Okay, that's all. And him? Aiden waved a gun at the other boy. He knew chance and took it, that's all. And him? Aiden waved a gun at the other boy. He knew the score. And now he pays because you couldn't keep your thief.

0: I took my punishment. You say I pissed myself, I cried, don't care, but Aiden shot him in the face. The 9mm hollow point ripped through flesh and bone, the boy tumbled back and down into the dark river. And Aiden was right. Not even dental records would identify what was left. He looked, but the tide had already whisked the body away, so he walked to the other boy, stood in front of him and pointed the gun at his head. The snivelling stopped. Everything stopped. The boy stared at the place where his compatriot a few moments before tumbled like a sack into the water. A breath escaped. His mouth opened and closed, and he looked at Aiden. You shot him? That was the intention. You can't just shoot people. It's what I do. I'm 17. And? I won't do it again. Too late for that. But it was him. Scatch made me do it. Said we were daft not to take it for the expenses, like, I just went along with it. You had a choice, Aiden shrugged. You always have a choice. The boy chewed his lip. You don't have to. That's what they all say. He closed his eyes tight. I'll go and not come back. No one will know. You don't get it, do you? This isn't a game you can reset and start over, or a movie you can pause and come back to. This is for real. Now. You going to shoot me? Aiden didn't answer. The boy screamed to his lungs empty, but there was no one to hear. He strained at his eye ties, tried to pull them apart. I'll get you. I'll fuck you. Ow, ow. Tears stained his eyes. Aiden hit him across the temple with a pistol barrel. He fell sideways. This is where it ends, said Aiden. There's nothing else but darkness. No, he shook his head. Not even that. You won't even know the dark. The boy looked at him, big eyes staring, hate and fear in equal measure. There's no second chance, no cavalry charge, no revenge from beyond the grave. You have no friends, no family, it's just you and this. Aiden waved the gun beneath his nose. That's all. The boy clenched his teeth, tried to say something, but nothing came. He bit his lip, started to shake. He was ashamed. Ashamed he couldn't keep it together. Ashamed he couldn't say something that would live forever. This was not how it was supposed to be. It wasn't like the movies. Aiden levelled the pistol, turned his head and fired. When he looked again, the boy was on his back, staring at the stars he once dreamed of grasping. Now he was as empty as the void between.
1: Oh, wow. Sue, can you start? Do you want to start with giving some positive feedback?
2: Yes, that was really powerful, powerful writing. And it certainly built up the suspense from sort of the general ordinary, New Brighton, for example. And then it builds up into certainly unforeseen actions and conclusions. And I want to know what happens next, basically.
1: Yeah.
2: But very well written. Yes.
1: Yeah, that's what I thought. I thought it was very well written, and I thought the dialogue was really believable. It was like you were there. Very dark, very exciting. I felt my blood pressure go up. I couldn't believe that he was shot. That was like quite a surprise. You know, right from the beginning, there's shock.
2: Yes.
1: It's pretty strong stuff. Me too. I'd like to know what happens. Vanessa?
3: Yeah, you could really just visualise everything unfolding and happening, and like Krista said, it was a real like surprise when he was shot. Didn't expect that, didn't see that coming at all.
1: And you could picture the gangster type people.
3: Yeah, you could really picture it really clearly. Very well written.
1: Amazing, yeah. Okay. Oh, Dave?
0: Yeah, well, thanks, guys. That's really nice feedback. As I say, the book is 75,000 words, so that's after the beginning, but I'm sure we'll talk about it a bit later, but I've always found you need to bring the audience in straight from the very beginning. So it's really important. So as I said, if you found it like a bit of a shock and that you want to read on, that's really positive. So I'm grateful. Thank you.
1: We're all fans now.
3: Yeah.
1: Sue, did you want to go next? Sue?
2: Sorry. Yes, Krista. I'll go next. How do I follow that? So this is, I don't normally write 500 word stories. I tend to write longer stories or much shorter stories, but this one is something, it's about 498 words, and it's called A Clean Sweep. There were just five of us left. You would have thought, after all the grief, pain and suffering we had been through, the police would have left us alone.

0: but no. They were there daily, questioning us, the survivors, were treating us more like suspects and victims of this horrific event. 10 of us were working for Henshaw's solicitors, and now 5 are dead, poisoned. 2 of the solicitors had read their final briefs, while 3 of the secretaries had typed their last letters. It had been such an ordinary day. The smart-suited solicitors barking their orders, and I thought, making a mint out of other people's misery. I remembered all too well the fortune I had paid out in good faith all those years ago. It's an open and shut case, my suave solicitor told me patronisingly. He failed to mention that the problem with an open and shut case is that I could easily get my fingers trapped, which is exactly what happened, leaving me bankrupt. And then there were those puffed-up secretaries, strutting around like peacocks, ruling the kingdom, gossiping about all and sundry, malicious airheads, always looking down on me. I hated them all. Still, as always, I'd been first in the office that morning, and everything was normal. There was no hint of the horror that was to unfold. By the time I'd returned that evening, 5 people had gone home after being violently ill, and 3 of the others didn't look too good. The following morning was much worse, as phone call after phone call brought news of unexplained deaths. Then the police arrived to question those still alive and those in hospital, and so it went on. Suddenly, the stuffy, old-fashioned office had become a hotbed of betrayal, intrigue and death. And all that could be heard was the rattling of skeletons falling out of newly unlocked cupboards. These once confident, yet shallow people were cut to the core and found wanting. I knew that they were crying for themselves and not for those they had let down in the past. I also knew eventually that the police would trace it back to the poison in the coffee machine. But did that worry me? No. I'd planned it so one of the dear departed would get the blame. So much neater that way. As for me, well, I'm only the cleaner. Not clever enough to plan something like this, and not important enough to have any grudges to bear. So they, as always, will eliminate me first, while the shadow of suspicion will fall on the others, for a while, until my evidence is discredited. In a couple of weeks, I'm moving on to another job, this time using my maiden name, because as a cleaner, I never like to leave a trace. And yes, next time, I think I'll go for a clean sweep.
1: Dave, do you want to start?
2: Yeah, is it Sue, is it?
1: Sue, yeah.
2: Excellent, really. Got a good opening, got me intrigued straight away. And I think the thing with short stories as well, it's a hard remit, especially 5. The less of the words, everybody thinks it's an easy thing to write. It's not. It's really hard. And I think you've pulled it off, especially at the end. There's always got to be, especially with a short story, you need a little twist at the end. And you put, yeah, excellent. Yeah, can't fault that at all.
1: Okay, Vanessa?
3: Yeah, I like the twist at the end, like the perfect crime, isn't it? Like she's the cleaner as well, so like.
1: You definitely.
3: Know, no one would suspect. And I love the character.
1: Yeah.
3: Build up as well. All the characters.
1: Yeah, me too. I thought
3: like
1: it was.
3: Walking around like peacocks and things like that. You know what I mean?
1: Absolutely. Yeah, it was a great twist. I thought that too. I loved all like the little idioms. Was it skeletons in the closet and make a mint out of other people's misery? I loved that too. I love like certain things that you said.
3: Yeah,
1: and
3: I like that.
1: Yeah, it was. Yeah, the characters were great. It was a surprise to the cleaner, but like as Vanessa said, the perfect crime. Mm. And like she was saying, she wasn't clever enough, and it just shows that you know. Cleaners can do that too, actually.
2: Isn't it something we all want to do as well?
3: Yeah.
1: It depends on who too, yeah. But that was great, Sue. Yeah,
3: yeah, I really like that story.
2: Yeah, very good.
0: Oh, thank you very much for the feedback, because I think I find when I put a twist in the end, because a lot of my short stories are horror stories or ghost stories and have a twist at the end, and I'm never quite sure whether it works because you know the ending.
1: No, it's good.
0: Which is difficult to say, well, does this work? Does it come as a surprise? have I given too much away? Or is it so obscure because I haven't given enough away? So that is really good. Thank you for the feedback.
2: No, as I say, you've hit the nail on the head there. You didn't give it away at all. You know, sometimes you've got to foreshadow things. But no, that was really good. Very good.
1: Great. Yeah. Vanessa, are you up for yours now?
3: Yeah, I was inspired to write this through watching a video about an urban explorer. So James is 40 years old, single with no children. He works as a builder, but his real passion is urban exploring, abandoned buildings, tunnels and caves. And he has gained over 2,000 followers to his YouTube channel, Urban X Pro. James is totally disillusioned by the modern world and looks for adventure and escapism from it by seeking out all the hidden gems, as he calls them, that Merseyside has to offer. He's fearless and something of an adrenaline junkie. It's the year 2025 and he is exploring alone the air raid shelter tunnels in a certain part of his hometown, Liverpool. Armed with his exploring equipment like his head torch and his camera, he moves along the labyrinthine series of tunnels. These tunnels are large and roomy enough to move around with ease, his voice echoing in this eerie space. He says as he films while moving forwards along a tunnel, filming all he sees as he goes, motivated by his almost childlike curiosity. Wow, just look at this place, guys. You can still see the benches along the walls where the people would have sat while they waited in the shelters. This is incredible. What's that graffiti on the wall? Say, hang on. He goes up closer to film the writing scrawled in what looks like white paint. Never surrender. I wonder who wrote that. I'm going to get some stills of all this as well, folks. I'll put them up at the end of the video. Now, just up here is a bend, see, he says, pointing ahead, which I think is going to lead to another tunnel. Let's go and investigate. As James turns into the next tunnel, his headlight shines on the walls of the tunnel, and he's surprised to see drawings of people's portraits, men and women wearing felt hats and the hairstyles and fashions of the World War II era. And as with the previous tunnel, there are still benches along the walls. What the? Look at these drawings. I wonder who did them. There must have been an artist there back in the day who drew everyone's portrait while they posed for him, while they waited for the all clear. These are incredible. Defo taking some stills of these as well. As he begins taking the photos, he's startled by a loud bang. What the F? What the hell was that? It was probably just a firework, wasn't it? They're always setting them off round here. Any excuse? Yeah, that'll be it. He starts sniffing the air. And what's that? It smells like cigar smoke. Guys, I'm telling you, I can smell cigar smoke. I'll level with you guys. I'm not liking this at all now. And I don't scare easy, me. Yeah, that's enough for one day. Heading back now, guys. Just as he's about to turn back, there's another loud bang, then another preceded by whistling sounds. That didn't sound like a firework. It sounded like bombs. Oh, Jesus, no, my camera battery's dying now. How can that be? I have plenty of charge on it. He frantically tries to get his camera to work, but the screen goes blank. Then there's the bomb dropping sounds from somewhere above ground. And then a white flash of light and the sound of people singing. We'll Meet Again by Vera Lynn. And the cigar smoke becomes even stronger. And when he turns round, he sees them, about 10 people sat along the benches, one of which is an elderly man in a flat cap smoking a pipe. James is dumbfounded, scared and confused as he looks upon the scene, mouth agape, while the people suddenly notice him and stop staring at him. James has somehow found himself in a time slip to World War II. The camera wouldn't work, his head torch still worked though, but the tunnel was lit up now anyway with several lamps, and he could see clear as day that the people in the portraits were all there staring at him, looking almost as confused to see him as he was to see them. Who are you? Why are you dressed funny? Asked a little girl aged about 8 with a felt cap and pigtails and a green dress of the era. James just looked at her, still in shock, still not understanding. Come here, Jessica, said a pretty woman wearing a hat, jacket and skirt, and dark hair neatly fashioned under her brimless hat. She appeared to be the child's mother, and she pulled the child away from James as Jessica tugged at the polyester T-shirt that bared the name and hashtag of his YouTube channel. An older, slightly plump lady with rosy cheeks and a kindly smile stood up and began ushering James over to the benches gently by his elbow. Poor love, he looks terrified. Don't worry, love, you'll be safe from the bombs in here with us. Here, come sit down by me. James meekly sat down, still confused by what was unfolding. What's your name, dear? Said the woman. It's James. I'm James, he replied. Nice to meet you, James. I'm Martha. Over there is Mr. and Mrs. Scott. They smiled at him, and Mr. and Mrs. Cooper and their baby son, Joseph, who was swaddled in a blanket and asleep on the woman's knee. And that's Malcolm, said Martha, pointing to the man who was smoking the pipe. And this here is Julia, said Martha, indicating to the mother of the little girl. Poor dear, not long lost her husband in the war, didn't you, dear? Said Martha, as Julia sadly nodded and smiled. And over there is Ed. He's an artist, you know. He's been drawing all our portraits on the wall. See? Isn't he clever? Said Martha. Nice to meet you, said a handsome-looking young man, aged about 25, with short, black, thick hair. And this little rascal is our little Jessica, said Martha. She's only 8. Too young to lose her daddy, bless her, said Martha. She's been entertaining us all with her antics, haven't you, dear? Said Martha. I'm 8 and a half, actually, said Jessica. Of course you are, silly me. How could I forget, said Martha with a smile. Malcolm said, while pointing his pipe at James. He could be a Jerry spy for all we know. Where did he come from anyway? He wasn't here when the wardens were herding us all in. I'd have seen him. Oh, do be quiet, Malcolm, and don't be silly. It's just some lost soul, aren't you, dear? You're not from around here, though, are you, love? Said Martha. What's that gadget you're holding in your hand, then, hey? Said Malcolm, indicating to the camera with his pipe, the camera with no power left that James still held in his hand in a daze. He looked down at it as if for a moment he didn't even know himself what it was. Yes, and that. What does that writing mean on your shirt? Asked Mr. Cooper, a middle-aged balding man wearing brown glasses and a moustache. Yes, speak up, lad. The man is it some sort of German code writing? Asked Malcolm. No, it's advertising my YouTube channel, said James. You what? Said Mr. Cooper's wife, Lily. Finally, James managed to snap out of his shock and found his speech again, and he muttered to himself, maybe the sound of the firework or something, maybe it sparked a time slip as the tunnels themselves remembered the sound of the bombs. Martha, hearing what he'd said, nodded sagely. I thought maybe something like that must have happened. Well, it's obvious you're not from around here, are you, love? I have the gift, you know, always been psychic, and I sense something like that must have happened. I'm never wrong, you know. Don't worry, love, you'll get back to your own time soon, said Martha. James thought about how the world of 2025 was, and he decided that actually maybe he wanted to stay. I don't think I want to go back, said James. But there's a war on. Why would you want to escape that if that were true, said Mrs. Scott, a blonde lady with a Marilyn Monroe-like hairstyle. Her husband Bill Scott nodded, saying, exactly, why would you want to stay here in a bomb shelter with us rather than escape this war? As if on cue, another loud bang of a bomb blast reverberated around the tunnel and echoed as people covered their ears. I can't stand this much longer. You never know if your house will still be there when you get out the shelter with this damn war, said Mrs. Cooper, a skinny, nervous-looking woman in spectacles. Don't worry, guys. We win the war. Come on. Spirit of the Blitz and all that, said James as he began to sing We'll Meet Again as the sounds of the bombs dropped from above and everyone joined in with the song. And no one ever solved the mystery of what happened to James in those tunnels. He seemed to have vanished off the face of the earth. But somehow there seemed to be a drawing among the gallery of portraits of a bygone age in the air raid shelter tunnel walls, one of which had an uncanny resemblance to James. Sorry if that was a bit too long.
1: Oh, no, that was great. That was great. Sue, did you want to go first?
0: Yeah, I dated it because I thought a lot of people, the introduction is sort of 2 feet firmly in the world of today, and I thought, you know, emphasising the Liverpool and the tunnels, and I felt a lot of people would relate to this, you know, the adventure of being an urban warrior. And then it takes you completely, yet smoothly, into another world. And I liked the contrast with the acceptance of the people in the bomb shelter, that this is it, this is what we do virtually every night, and we sit here and we just wait and we want, you know, the war to be over. And I thought that the contrast there worked very well. And I did like the information that was given through the dialogue, because everybody contributed to the build-up of the story. through the dialogue, not necessarily the description, once they'd all got talking together. And I thought it was a really good ending, the fact that James didn't want to come back. He was happier with those people in a war than his life in our century with all its trimmings and trappings.
1: Great.
3: Oh, thank you.
1: Dave?
0: You're welcome.
2: Yeah, a couple of things echoing what Sue said there, but I like the ending, which was a little twist because I wasn't expecting him to want to stop there. Most stories like that, it's always going back to your own time. And there's quite a history of time slips in Liverpool as well.
3: Yeah, there is.
2: Yeah, there really is. I think, was it the famous Bold Street one, isn't it?
3: Yeah, the Bold Street one.
2: But yeah, dialogue, excellent. I think the life, well, we can talk around this again, but to me, a lifeblood of a story is dialogue. It really, it's going to be quite dynamic, and you've used dialogue to a really good effect there. And something else, I don't know whether it was intentional or not, but the suspicion of the lead character when he's there about it could be a German spy has echoes with today, with like the foreign immigration thing, that we're very suspicious of people who aren't quite the same.
3: Yeah.
2: So whether that was intentional or not, Vanessa, but you pulled it off. And again, something else as well, I think the terms you've written in the second person, where it's happening now, that's a really I've tried it a couple of times, I can't do it. So that's really, good. Excellent stuff.
3: Oh, thank you. Yeah. It actually exists, by the way, that place, the tunnels and the portraits.
1: Wow.
3: And the portraits, that's what inspired me to write.
1: Wow. Okay, well, my feedback is I really enjoyed it. The dialogue was great. I thought it was quite very creepy.
3: Oh, thanks.
1: Cave exploring's gone on a different level for me now. Not sure if I can go down any caves. I liked the historical references, and you could just picture that tunnel being full of, you know, people in wartime. And the contrast from the past to the present was great too, the way that, you know, it went from 2025 to back into World War II. And like Dave, the ending was good, because I didn't think he'd want to stay, but he did. And I'm a bit like that, a bit of a Luddite. Always say I want to go back in time, but I want to go Stone Age. I'm weird like that. Okay, so now it's my turn. So mine's called Beachcombing. And I like to write kind of silly comedy stuff, but I'll let you guys decide what you think. Okay, so here we go. Charles and Ruby had been a couple for 6 months, and this was their first holiday together. They'd hired a camper van and were driving on the North Coast 500 around the top of Scotland. They'd never lived together. Charles lived at home with his widowed mother, and Ruby lived with two of her best friends. So to have 14 glorious days together was exciting and thrilling. The trip began with a five-hour drive up to Edinburgh. Ruby was admiring the beautiful Georgian and Victorian architecture when Charles shrieked with excitement because he'd noticed deep-fried Mars bars on the billboard of the chip shop. This surprised Ruby, but at this stage in the relationship it was cute and boyish. It later turned out to be a huge issue as the two young lovers drifted oceans apart. The camper van was elegantly furnished with red velvet curtains and a matching bench. The kitchen area was small but furnished with quaint tea and coffee pots and pottery cups as utensils. Ruby took care of the van like it was her baby, and at first Charles enjoyed being looked after and waited upon with teas or coffee and a biscuit. But when Ruby became agitated with where he left his cup and "please use a coaster" turned into "you effing pig, how were you brought up?" He liked his tea a certain way which Ruby could not get quite right. Too much or too little milk, or too much or too little sugar. Charles was very disappointed in what Ruby chose to wear. She lived in old jeans and a baggy jumper, and quite often a mountaineering jacket, big strong wellies and a sou'wester. Bedtimes was floral pyjamas and woolly socks. The nights were not quite what he had been eagerly anticipating. Ruby was usually extremely tired after her long walks, which at first Charles showed enthusiasm for, but after a couple of days and sore hamstrings, he declined the walks, opting to stay in bed. They arrived at Montrose Beach north of Edinburgh, and Ruby piled on her walking gear and went off beachcombing. There was tension in the van, and she needed to clear her head. Just a few metres down from where the van was parked, a tiny little boat was moored or abandoned. It looked like it had been there for a while. Ruby hopped onto the boat to have a look. Charles had popped out of the van to relieve himself and spotted Ruby on the boat. He smiled to himself. Imagine if the boat just floated away, he thought while urinating. The thought turned into a desire, then a question, a command, until he was untying the rope and he gently pushed the boat out. He heard footsteps on the boat and then he heard Ruby shouting and screaming, and he walked away back into the van. He made himself a cup of tea, spilling tea on the kitchen bench, and he did not use a coaster. Vanessa, do you want to go first?
3: Brilliant, I love it. It's so funny as well. It's got the comedy element. And it was so descriptive as well. I like the way you described, like, the camper van and, you know, the red velvet and everything. It's really nice.
1: Thanks, because you never know where the comedy's going to work. I think it's funny, and I nearly laugh, yeah. But some people don't share the same
3: humour.
1: I
3: liked it. I thought it had good comedy element to it.
1: Thanks, Vanessa. Sue?
0: I thought that it's very tightly written, and you've got so much information packed in there. So in the first sentence or so, you've actually set the scene. I think what we see is the deterioration of love for another, overridden by love for oneself, because basically they are two people who are used to being on their own and doing their own thing. And it's like there's no compromise between them. And the longer they have together, the less they are willing to meet each other halfway. And I love the way that he just watches her sail off into the sunset or the storm or whatever. And, you know, he doesn't even look back. And he celebrates with this cup of tea. And I just think it's brilliant, Krista. I think it really is. It's a great ending. And I think as well, you think, you know, the command, will he, won't he, will he, won't he. Mm-hmm. And again, it comes as a bit of a shock that he actually does. So I think it's great. Yeah, I love it.
1: Oh, thanks very much.
3: Totally
1: Dave?
3: Great.
2: Yeah, well, Chris, I hope there's no personal experience to this story.
1: No, there's not.
2: Okay. Sue's very astute at it, very tightly written, really good. Yeah, and I say that anything that you're writing a comic does have to have a laugh, and there's been more than one. There's quite a few laughs there. Again, as we said with every story so far, the ending, again, is not quite what you're expecting. As I said before about short stories, they seem... they do need a little twist at the end. So, yeah, I thought it was really well pulled off. I mean, how many relationships we've been through that you think everything's perfect and then as you get to know each other better, it's not going to work. And that's, yeah, perfectly done. Perfectly done, yeah.
1: Thank
2: well
1: you.
2: Done, Krista. Yeah.
1: Thank you very much. Right, the next one, the last one we're going to read is actually someone who sent in her story. So this is by Rowena Swanson. So I'll read hers out. And it's actually a children's story.
0: Oh,
1: so this is by Rowena Swanson and it's called The Kingfisher. So this is a story about my late father, Alan Swanson. When I was small, my father took me to the countryside in Wales fishing. We drove in the car. It was a big adventure. You never know if you are going to get a bite or not. So don't be disappointed if we don't catch any fish, he said. But I will, I said. That's the spirit, he answered. The sun shone, but it was a little cloudy and there had been some rain. Good, the fish will like the rain, especially if they come up to feed when the mayflies settle on the water. My dad was a keen fly fisherman and had a special box filled with homemade flies, all colours and textures. They all had names like the spinning Jenny and the bobbin, all made to imitate the bait of the fly on the water. Along the way, my father would point out places of scenic beauty and tell me about the mountains, rivers and lakes, and how all the tap water comes from the reservoirs in Wales, all sourced from the rainfall from the mountains. He told me about Snowdon and how he climbed it as a Boy Scout with his troop. It gave him a lifelong love of climbing and the mountains. We were nearly at our destination. There was not a building in sight except for an old farmhouse, just an expanse of green hills, plains, the river and the lake. Rivers are best for fly fishing, my father would say. The fish are tricked into thinking the fly on the rod is a real fly, and they take the bait. We're hoping for a trout or two. You never know, maybe a salmon. We'll cook it for tea when we get home. My father opened up his case of coloured flies. Pick a lucky one. I chose one made from speckled feathers and with gold on. That'll fool them, he said, and attached it to the rod with the hook on the end and cast the fly into the river. It was quite relaxing to watch my father cast his rod. You could see the line sticking out of the water and the ripple pools, rather like a single raindrop forming a circle in a pond. Then a fish rose to investigate. The river was still but slow moving. The fish are lazy, anything for an easy meal, he said. If you want something, you have to dream it, my father said. You never know, we might see a kingfisher. All of a sudden, there was a tug on the line, and my father reeled in the line. No such luck, false alarm. There'll be another, don't you worry. It was hypnotic, watching my father cast the fly and hear it plop into the river. Watch the birds, he said. They know where the fish are. We saw a grey, skinny bird with a long neck and pointy beak. That's a heron, he said. They love fish. If you're very lucky, we might see a kingfisher, he said. You can't miss him. He's bright blue and green and most beautiful birds. I so wanted to see a kingfisher and was hoping we would soon catch a fish. Then there was no one around, just me and my father in the most idyllic spot beside the river. Time for lunch, said my father, and we sat beside a tree on the riverbank to eat our sandwiches. Keep still, he's near, said my father. Look over to the lowest branch on the blossom tree. To my right, I could see him glistening sprightly with colours of azure and gold. It gave me great happiness. This is when I saw my first kingfisher. He was beautiful, and he sat on the branches of a tree and then darted into the water, coming out with a small fish in his beak. He perched on a rock in a river, and then like a dart he was gone. We're very lucky to see him, my father said. He is the king of all fishes. That is why he's called a kingfisher. I was delighted. My father went back to casting his rod. The kingfisher did not return, and soon my father had a bite. Hold on, there's going to be a fight, a bit of tug of war, he said. As he reeled in the lines, the rug bent inwards towards the river, then straight when he pulled the line back. I was excited. It took ages, but I watched the enthusiasm on my father's face at the prospect of catching a fish. Eventually, he reeled all the lines in, and the wriggling fish that seemed enormous to me was landed on the grass of the side of the river. Wriggling when gasping for air, it suddenly lay still. Got one, said my father. We can go home now and have it for tea. What is it? I asked. It's a rainbow trout. If you look at its side, it's a sort of rainbow colour. I looked and touched the fish. It felt slimy and cold and was indeed rainbowy, with tiny scales and spots on. The sun was low in the sky. We'd been fishing all afternoon, but it seemed like time went nowhere. Time to go now, said my father. We got in the car and drove home. The memory, smell of fish, and most of all the kingfisher stayed in my mind. I was forever grateful to my father for that day. For me, he was a king fisherman in my eyes. By Rowena Swanson. Okay, Vanessa, do you want to go first?
3: I love that. It was just so nice, nice and well written, and the colours of the kingfisher and everything. Just fires your imagination, doesn't it? I've never seen a kingfisher before, like in real life. I've only ever seen them on pictures.
1: Yeah.
3: And yeah, I like the way like your imagination sort of is fired by, you know, the colours and the descriptions.
1: Absolutely, Sue.
0: Yeah, I mean, I think it's beautifully descriptive, and I think the colours will entice the children to read it.
3: Yeah.
0: And she's also included, although it's a children's story, she's included a lot about nature.
3: Yeah.
0: And it's actually very educational. So it's educating children in a lovely way, so children will want to see a kingfisher, will want to go fishing. And I think what comes across to me, perhaps more than anything, is that you can tell it's written with love.
1: Mm-hmm.
0: You know, the love of the day, the experience, her father. I think, again, to sort of like to bring children into it, the way that the names of the bait have got such beautiful imaginative names. So even something as mundane as fishing bait, she enlivens and captures it from a child's point of view.
1: Mm-hmm. Yeah, very good point. Yeah. Dave?
2: Yeah, excuse me. I think this is by far and away the best descriptive passage I've heard today. You know, the description is fantastic. The colours, and as a fisherman myself, like, I can actually get to grips with it. I may have seen kingfishers many a time. I can actually vividly see what Rowena is doing in a passage. One criticism I would say, and it's not a big criticism, is it's a children's story, but I think it works better as a memoir from a child's perspective. And from that point of view, it's absolutely brilliantly done. And I think Rowena, if she's listening, you could really expand on that as an open, well, maybe not the opening chapter, but a part of something bigger and deeper. And as I say, that it's about family, it's about life, and it's about what's happened in the past. And on the very basics, it's about your family and how you've been brought up and what you saw as a child. But you've still got like a child's mind to put that description. And I actually felt as a little small boy, because my dad used to take me fishing. I actually remember as a small boy on the banks of the river fishing with my father. And it brought a lot of memories back. And now, I think, as I say, I think it's really well done. But I think we need to see, is it a child story, or is it for children, or is it memoir? And I think it works really well as a memoir.
1: Mm. Yeah, I agree with everyone. I think it was brilliant descriptions and such happy memories. And the fact that it was true, was just a beautiful memoir, as Dave said.
2: Yeah,
1: great descriptions. I've never seen a kingfisher either, so I'd love to see them.
3: I'd love to see one.
0: I've seen a kingfisher, and they are stunning. Pictures don't do them justice.
1: And I love really the way at the end she said it. My dad was the king of fishermen.
3: Yeah, I like that bit.
2: Yeah.
1: I thought that was absolutely lovely.
3: It's really good.
1: Okay, well, that's actually the end of our stories for today. So anyone out there who wants to send in a story, you know what the situation is. I can either read it out, or you can come into the studio and read out your own story, or you can send it to me at krista@l-c-r.co.uk. Or you can come into Liverpool Community Radio on Holt Road. Or you can phone Liverpool Community Radio and get some more information on 07761 908063. I'll just repeat that, 07761 908063. And so now we're going to have an interview. So at the end of each of our writing groups, we'll interview somebody who's written something. And today we are interviewing Dave Siddall. He was one of our writers today and one of our critics. So Dave, welcome to the show. I know it's your first time on Liverpool Community Radio, so thanks very much for coming in.
2: Well, thanks for the invite, Chris. I've really enjoyed it. Really good fun. Nice feedback. Nice people. You know, what more do you want?
1: Exactly, yeah. So as a writer who's never been published or anything, you have been published, so I really admire that. So when did you start writing?
2: It's not long and convoluted, but I never really had any ambition to be a writer as a child or through my life. And what it was, I think it was 1999 when I first started. And I worked on the railway for nearly 40 years before I retired last year. And I was quite involved with the union. And I was at a union meeting one day, and I did various courses. And one of the courses was creative writing. And the guy who was running it was a guy called Tariq Mahmood, who was a published writer. And he'd done various things, so I went to that, and then actually did just the book, just bit. But having said that, if I'd known what it involved then, I probably would never have bothered. I thought you just wrote a story, wrote it down, and that was it. The drafts and the never had a computer at the time or a word processor, and you do really need one to do that if you're serious about it. And it's the drafts, how many times you go through each piece. But the book just bit, and I really enjoyed it. And so it was 1999 was probably when I started. The course lasted about 6 weeks, and then you just left it to go on own. And I think the first story I had published was about 2004, a short story in a little magazine called Supernatural Tales, run by a guy in the Northeast, which I believe is still going, but it's more online now than anything else. actually, Vanessa might think of sending a few stories there as well. Like, he's always looking for he's always looking for new talent.
3: Mine.
2: So that was the basis of me writing. I won't say career, me hobby, writing hobby.
1: So you've had three books published, have you?
2: Yeah. When I say books, the first one was a novella, which is like a small book. It was about 109 pages. The second one was short stories and a novella, so that was like a book size. And the last one was published in 2022, which was my first full novel. I'd say three.
1: And how long did it take you to write the novel?
2: The novel, a couple of years. I was lucky in one respect. This, my job on the railway was a signalman, and it was not the modern type. It was a signal box stuck in a corner somewhere, where I was left to my own devices for most of the day. And especially when we were at night shifts, I was able to put quite a few hours of work into it. And it's not so much the writing, it's the editing afterwards, because I do most of the editing myself, and the redrafting, and you have to go over it. And if you're serious about it, you have to realise that once you write something, it's not the finished article. You have to, and getting a few people for feedback, that's really important. The novel I wrote before that, that was about 75,000-80,000 words, and I gave it to my partner to read. She read 30 pages. I came home and said, "That's rubbish, that." And I started to read it, and I realised it was rubbish. So that just got put to one side. But it's really important. It's not wasted, because most people who are published will tell you they've always written something that's unpublished first. It's like you're learning the trade. You're learning the trade when you do that. I say, I did think that first book, I thought, well, I'll be able to salvage this. I'll be able to do something with it. And I looked at it, went through it. It took me about a week, and I thought, no. And that's still put away some of that. It's I think that's unsalvageable. The second one, it was during COVID, and I gave it to my partner to read. I came home and she read it in the night. I thought, well, she said, that's okay, that. I thought, well, I must be onto something. You know, if she read it in the day, like, it must be something. And she had a few ideas of what things were wrong, and that's really important. So, that was the process. But I would say probably from conception to published, about 2 years,
1: Are they all crime novels?
2: The novels are, I was talking to Vanessa earlier on. My first love was, I wouldn't say horror stories, but supernatural stories, like the people like M.R. James, that sort of thing. Like, and somebody once coined the phrase "tales of unease," something that leaves you at the end going, "I'm not sure." That's what I like. It's the ones where, is that for real, or could it be something else? You know, those are the stories I like. So that was my first love, and I had a few stories published with that. But the longer story, for some reason, they always morphed into like crime stories. You know? Mm-hmm. I mean, actually, the latest novel, the Girl from Riga, it started off with some supernatural elements in it. And as I started writing and the process took over, it sort of the supernatural elements sort of disappeared from it. And it was just like a basic sort of crime sort of story, you know. So,
1: So do you, when you write a novel, do you have the plot already formed, or do you make it up as you go along?
2: There's two schools of thought. There's some called write by the seat of your pants. Well, I can't do that, you know, because I used to do it, but you waste so much time and so many words doing it. So I always have an A4 book or something, and you start off with basic plot and then characters. And then as that goes on, I always write on one side. Might be too tiny. I always write on one side, so leaving lots of space on the other. So as you go along, you're filling little bits in, and the plot develops. But I like to have I like to know the ending before I actually start. I mean, as I say, know the beginning, know the ending. It's the middle part that expands all that. But you're going from like A to B. But I like that template to know where I'm going with the story. Other people will say, no, I like to see to the pattern. But as I say, even though they have the template for it, there's always room for change and room to bring in different characters. And I remember in The Girl from Riga, there was one particular character in it, and he wasn't doing anything. So I just cut him out. Didn't need him. It was superfluous. As I said, I mean, again, we were talking about short stories before. You've got a lot more leeway with a novel, 75,000 words. A short story of 500 words, 2,000. It's got to be so tight. You've got to be so tight with that. Every word counts. I mean, funny enough, I wrote a short story not so long ago. And it's a different discipline. It's the same writing's writing, but it's a different discipline. Same with script writing. I've started toying around with doing a few scripts and things like that. It's completely, although it's all writing, it's a completely different discipline. So, yeah.
1: Mm-hmm. Does anybody else have any questions for Dave?
3: What's the best time for you to write? Do you write more in the mornings or in the evenings?
2: Well, I always found, when I was especially working, it was nighttime.
3: Yeah.
2: I preferred nighttime. And also, it's just circumstances because I said, I used to work a shift from 9 o'clock till 6 o'clock the next morning. And from about midnight, we always sort of quieted off a wee bit. So I had plenty of nice time like that. Unfortunately, a few years before I finished, it put us on 12-hour shifts and the traffic increased. So we got hard and harder. Now I've retired, I'm finding morning time's the best.
3: Yeah.
2: You know, get up in the morning, do a few hours, and then I can go and do something else. You know, because if you're stuck at home and all you're doing is writing, it can be quite a lonely sort of experience. And I do like getting outside and, you know, just enjoying retirement. I really am.
1: Sounds great. Sue, have you got any questions?
0: Yeah. Where do you get your ideas from?
2: Oh, I assume, yeah. Do you know what? It's a really good question. It's one of the things that people ask. And it's normally places. I'll be sitting somewhere at a certain place, and I just I've always had, although I've had never, I said to begin with, I never had any inclination to be a writer, but I've always had stories going in, like I've always had like an internal monologue in my head about, well, that person's over there, what's that, what's going on. I've always had that, even from a very early age, which I didn't even think about, I just thought it was normal, but it's normally places. And I've found, like, I'm actually from Chester. I've lived in Liverpool for quite a few years, and the more the countryside places, and I used to live in Barrow and Furness in Cumbria and Ulverston up there, and I found like the more the ghost stories, the horror stories, you like to say, are inspired by those lonely places where I've been to before. And when I've been in Liverpool, there's more crime. I don't know, because of living in the city or whatever like that, but it's normally places where I'm, rather than characters, it's normally plot. With me, it's plot first and where I happen to be, and then it's sort of developed. Now, one thing I would say that people don't cotton on to being a writer is you must have solitude. You must have time to take the dog for, you know, there's so much noise in our lives. You must have time to yourself to think things through. And I say half the time, you just don't get that time. You know, it's really hard. I found retirement, I'm busier now than I was when I was working. you know, it is what it is, you know.
1: And what are your plans for the future?
2: Well, I'm 50,000 words into another novel, same sort of genre, going back to the very first character from the first novella, John Doyle. But I'm also doing writing a script for them. That first one, I'm developing that novella into a film script, which would be about 70-75 minutes. So, yeah.
1: Amazing. Yeah. Oh, that's fantastic.
2: Thank you. Yeah.
1: Well, I hope you come back next month anyway and give us some more of your delicious writing, yeah? Okay, well, that's the end of it, really. Have you enjoyed it, everyone?
3: Yeah, it's been great.
1: Cool.
0: Okay. It's gone quickly, Krista.
3: Yeah.
1: It has, hasn't it? Yeah.
2: It has.
1: Yeah.
0: Flown, absolutely flown.
1: It's been quite interesting that we're all so different, but all so good.
3: It's great getting together with other writers, isn't it? And, you know, hearing everyone's story.
2: Could I just mention, Chris, I've nearly forgot to say, there's a book, I don't know if anybody knows, there's a Liverpool Book Festival coming up on the 7th of September.
1: Okay.
2: It's the Invisible Wind Factory, which is on just by the new Everton Stadium. And it's going to be 60 stores there with local writers. You've got people like Billy Butler, Stan Boardman, Rusty Furman from the SAS, First Man In, Pauline Fleming, Ramsey Campbell.
1: Oh, I know Ramsey, yes.
2: Conrad Jones, local. There's going to be music, food stalls, artisan stalls, and it runs from September the 7th, 12 till 6. I think there's a fee to go in. I think it's a £10 fee.
1: Okay, that sounds good. We're there.
3: We'll go, yeah.
1: Cool.
0: Yep.
1: Okay, everyone, thank you very much. Do you want to say a quick goodbye, everyone? Yeah.
0: Bye. Soon. Be in touch, Krista.
1: Oh, thanks very much.
0: Thanks, everybody.
1: Bye, everyone. Bye.
2: Bye.
0: Bye.
2: Bye.
0: Bye.
3: Goodbye. Bye. Was it a

project, and that's all. So you and your friends.

0: Our life awards.
1: I like doing new projects. I enjoyed making new friends.
2: I love it, like media, because I do cameras and stuff. That's it, really.

0: and a very warm welcome on this summer's day in the UK, in Liverpool. And you're very welcome to stay with us for the next 2 hours, because this is our occasional programme here on Liverpool Community Radio. My name is Michael Swerdlow, and on the other side of the controls is my good friend Edward. Good afternoon, Edward.
1: Good afternoon, Michael. Good afternoon, everybody, all you good people listening out there on this nicely warm day. It's absolutely a perfect day today for broadcasting.
0: Good.
1: Especially in a hot studio.
0: I tell you what we have to remember is that people...
1: You're going to get some hot music and hot chat, as well as the hot temperature.
0: That's right. I was going to say, we have to be very careful saying good afternoon, because people could be listening to this on podcast in the middle of the evening in a cold climate. So wherever you happen to be listening, you're very welcome and thank you for joining us. As I said, we've got a two-hour programme coming up. We've got a very interesting... very lively guest coming into the studio very, very soon, and we'll tell you all about that. It's all on the subject of the Beatles and the Cavern, and we'll be interviewing Debbie Greenberg very, very soon. And we've got all sorts of music lined up for you, and a little bit of chat and local gossip, what goes on in our lives in Liverpool, and we hope you'll stay with us. We're going to start off with a typical kind of piece of music we love playing on this programme, and that's from the Great American Songbook. Here's Rod Stewart and Time After Time.

0: Rod Stewart, typical of many rock singers who try their hand at the Great American Songbook. And I think he did a very good job of that. That was the first or the second of a number of albums he brought out. He obviously got the hang of it, and people went out and bought copies of that album by the millions or the thousands. And he did a very good job of singing some of the classical songs from the American Songbook. That was written by Jules Stein and Sammy Kahn. Now, Sammy Kahn was an interesting lyricist. He was such an expert at writing lyrics in the Great American Songbook that he wrote a rhyming dictionary. And he used to get very annoyed at people who didn't use his dictionary but tried their best to make things rhyme. I can't think of examples of where he showed his displeasure for one or two others. And yet there's his own song, Time After Time, I Tell Myself That I'm So Lucky, and so on. And yet it was Sammy Kahn that wrote the song Everyone Knows an Ant Can't Climb a Rubber Tree Plant. You remember that song with Frank Sinatra, High Hopes? So in one sentence he was criticising people, and in the other he was guilty of the very same thing himself. Well, we're going to play all sorts of pieces of music for you on this programme. Great American Disaster. Oh, what a thing to say. Great American Songbook. Why do words just come out like that? Great American Songbook. And Edward, you've got an interesting variation of music right now.
1: I have, yeah. I'm going to bring to this program a touch of Sefton Park class, a little bit of classical music. Actually, talking about Sefton Park, there's a big festival on there this week. All the roads around there are closed. This piece of music is not from Cream. Oh, sorry, I shouldn't have advertised Cream at Sefton Park. But this piece is by Corelli. It's called Preludium Largo.

0: That was a lovely piece of music by Corelli, Preludium Largo. And just in case you think I've lost my marbles, I haven't, because we've got some proper rock and roll coming later, some Jerry Lee Lewis, The Killer, but that's for later. In the meantime, I think, Michael, I think it's your turn over there.
1: Well, I try to bring different types of pieces of music and have something to say about every one of them. Here's a piece of music. It's an old rock and roll classic. It's You've Lost That Loving Feeling. I think it's in the Guinness Book of Records as being one of the most popular love songs of all time. But it was written by three very famous songwriters, Barry Mann, Cynthia Vile, and what's his name? Yes, it's amazing how... Phil Spector, that's right. And Phil Spector was quite a character. He was very... volatile and wanted to have his own way all the time. Anyway, they collaborated, the three of them, on this piece of music, and they wrote it for the Righteous Brothers. And although there are two Righteous Brothers, when they recorded You've Lost That Loving Feeling, one of the brothers does all the singing with a little bit of backtracking and double tracking, and the other brother just sort of stands alongside him looking decorative. And he said, what am I supposed to do while my brother's doing all the singing? And they said, what you should do is go to the bank and count your money, because you're going to make a lot of money out of this song, which they did. So here is the famous song by Barry Mann, Cynthia Vile, husband and wife, and Phil Spector. And it's called You've Lost That Loving Feeling.

0: So that you've lost that loving feeling from the Righteous Brothers. Whatever happened to the Righteous Brothers? Did they just stayed at home counting their money, or did they continue a career?
1: No, they did continue, but I can't tell you what they did after that, apart from counting their money. Yeah, I think they were still around for a while.
0: Yeah.
1: You know, you talk about Cynthia Vile before. She just died quite recently, within this last year or so.
0: Yeah.
1: Because she and her husband wrote some really, really great songs.
0: Yes.
1: Who put the bop in the bop de bop de bop?
0: Yeah.
1: That one, for example, which is absolutely famous. I'll bring it along next time because I like all of Barry Mann's music.
0: Yeah. Not to be confused with Barry Manilow, and we're not playing any of his records today, but we often do. You're listening right now to Liverpool Community Radio, and Edward and I are given the privilege of coming in every alternate month and recording this programme, which goes out on the air on 106.7 FM. So that means you can hear us on the radio, or, as they say, on your smartphone or whatever, if you're in the greater Liverpool area. We have a transmitter in the Liverpool city centre, and it goes out, I think, as far as Crosby in the north, Runcorn in the south, Birkenhead in the west, and Warrington in the east. So that's quite a big area. So if you've got a good, powerful radio, or you're listening in your car, you can probably listen to this programme live on 106.7 FM. Now, they put it out about 8 times a week, so you have to listen out for us at a given time. If you've got a pencil and paper, I'll tell you exactly when the programme does go out. On a Monday, it goes out at 2 o'clock in the morning. There you are.
1: You have to be desperate to listen to that one.
0: For night owls. Then at 2 o'clock in the afternoon, then 8 o'clock in the evening. On a Wednesday, 8 o'clock in the morning, nice when you're driving to work, and then 8 o'clock in the evening, and on a Friday, 8 o'clock again in the morning. And finally, on Saturday, 2 o'clock in the morning and 4 o'clock in the afternoon. So it's quite a mixture if you're listening on 106.7. 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Again, you're going to need a pencil and paper because it's quite a long long internet address. 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
1: And I'm the hyphen and co, in case you wondered.
0: Yes, Swerdlow and co. Limited. That means
1: unlimited in our case, Michael. Unlimited.
0: Yes.
1: Well, we have no constraints put upon us by anybody.
0: We hope you're staying with us because there's about an hour and a half more of this sort of idle chat and good music to play. Ed, you've got a great piece of music lined up.
1: Yeah, I have. Just before that, Michael's been telling us all when the shows go out on a regular or irregular basis. As it so happens, if you listen to this programme on 106.7 at 4 o'clock, as soon as we finish our live show, would you believe a recorded one comes on from the last show that we did? So you have the privilege of listening to us for 4 hours instead of two. You have to be desperate. This next piece of music, however, is by Kenny Rogers, one of my favourites. It's called Don't Fall in Love with a Dreamer.
2: We're going to talk to her in a minute.
3: Oh, this is a surprise for me too.
2: See there?

0: Linda Davis. Linda Davis.
1: Linda Davis, everybody.
2: Hello, Linda. Oh, that was a version from Kenny Rogers with Linda Davis, who's a big country star, actually. But one of the versions that Kenny Rogers did, which was a really big hit, was with Kim Carnes, She of the Smoky Voice. Now, both Kim Carnes and Kenny Rogers met when they were in the New Christy Minstrels all those years ago. And that's where they met, that's where they took their fame. And then both of them, of course, went on to have incredible solo careers. But if you ever want to listen to a definitive version of that song, try and get a Kim Carnes recording of that song. That song, Don't Fall in Love with the Dreamer, with Kenny Rogers. It is amazing. Nothing wrong with the Linda Davis version there, but the Kim Carnes version is, I think, much, much nicer.
3: You'll have to excuse me. I'm not familiar with Linda Davis, but of course Kenny Rogers. He almost had a sort of Bee Gees tremolo voice ending there, very vibrato. Never heard him with that sort of vibrating voice.
2: Yeah, he had a most unusual voice many times. Again, a bit smoky, a bit whiskey, which is why he gelled very well with the Kim Carnes version. But, you know, Kenny Rogers has been around. Well, he was around quite a while. He just has left us over this last year or so.
3: Did a lot of work with Dolly Parton, didn't he?
2: Oh, yeah, Islands in the Stream.
3: Yes.
2: That was the big one that they did.
3: Yeah,
2: you could absolutely count your money after that one.
3: Good. Good. Well, we're staying with the theme of love. That last track was Don't Fall in Love with a Dreamer. Do you remember the Tremolos? No, not the Tremolos. The Mind Benders. That's right. I'm looking at the wrong track. Anyway, the Mind Benders. Staying with the theme of love, has a groovy sort of love.

0: groovy kind of love. And I think I got that wrong by even saying groovy sort of love. It's a groovy kind of love. And I'm going to hope you're going to stay
1: so
0: with us.
1: So you got the name of the group wrong and you got the name of the track wrong. That's not bad. As you said before, Michael, a disaster. But we can recover from it because...
0: We will make up for it as of now.
1: As of now, simply because we have a most distinguished guest for us all here. Debbie Greenberg, welcome to Liverpool Community Radio. I'm sure that a number of you out there will know of Debbie and her involvement with Beatles Week and everything that's going on with that at the moment, this month, but particularly her involvement with the Cavern. So I know that Debbie has been involved with the Cavern from very, very early days, but rather than me, Debbie, you tell us all about your experiences of the Cavern leading up to when you bought it.
2: Okay. Thank you, Edward. I started to go to the Cavern Club in 1959, and it was still a jazz club at the time. And there were good groups on, good jazz groups. The first group was the Mississippi Jazz Band that played at the Cavern. But I saw Acca Bilk and Chris Barber, Kenny Ball, great jazz groups. And there was a good atmosphere in the Cavern. No rock and roll at that stage, but it was a great place to be. And then, of course, in 1960, first of all, 1959, Alan Sittner became very disillusioned with the club because Skiffle was infiltrating, not a lot, but now and then. And, of course, one of the Skiffle groups was the Quarrymen with John Lennon. And John Lennon was... a cheeky chap, and he used to sneak a rock and roll number in the middle of the skiffle. And Alan would send a note to the stage, and John thought it was a request. He opened the note, and it said, "Cut out the rock." So that was Alan's signal to move on. And he was disillusioned then with the club, and he left it in the capable hands of his father, Dr. Joe Sittner, to find a buyer. Now, Ray McFall worked for the accountants firm that the Sittners used, and he would often step in on the pay desk for them in the Cavern. And so he became the ideal candidate to be the next owner of the Cavern. And so Ray McFall bought the Cavern, bought the lease of the Cavern from Alan Sittner in October 1959. And Ray was also a jazz fanatic, but it didn't take Ray long to realise that what the kids wanted was rock and roll. And so he put Rory Storm and the Hurricanes on in the November of 1959, and of course their drummer was Ringo Starr. And then throughout 1960, it was a combination of jazz, skiffle, and rock and roll.
1: It's interesting you talk about those days, Debbie, because I remember I had a misspent youth, you know, and I would go to the Cavern to their all-night sessions on a Friday night or Saturday night as well. So, and you talk about Chris Barber and you talk about skiffle, because Lonnie Donegan was the banjo player for Chris Barber, and look what happened to him. Of course, he went to skiffle. And then that just became the all-encompassing thing. So I'm sorry to interrupt you there, but Michael and I both remember Alan Sittner. We both remember the Cavern, et cetera. So carry on. Tell us about Ray McFall and his days.
2: Yes, of course. And just digressing for a second with what you're saying, I actually saw Lonnie Donegan at the Cavern. So that was also, you know, a great thing at the time. And so 1960 became predominantly rock and roll, but still playing skiffle and still playing jazz. Now, in August 1960, the Beatles went on their first trip to Hamburg with Alan Williams, and they were there until middle of December 1960. When they returned, they had about four gigs in Liverpool, couple at the Casbah, and one of them was at the Litherland Town Hall on the 27th of December. Now, apparently, They were billed as direct from the Beatles, direct from Hamburg. So we were all excited. I didn't go to Litherland Town Hall, but talk of in the town was this fabulous group coming from Hamburg, and we need to see them at the Cavern. And so by all accounts, they gave a very incendiary performance at Litherland Town Hall, so everybody was talking about them. And when they arrived for their debut performance in February 1961, on the 9th of February, of course, when they arrived, they weren't German at all. They were local lads. They were Liverpudlians, which was fabulous. So they came in, they went into the band room, they bounced onto the stage, and they were just regular local lads, and they were having a great time. But their energy was absolutely palpable. Their music was loud. Everything about them was exciting. Their harmonies were brilliant. And I knew right away, it was like a light bulb flashing. I knew that day that they were going to be something special. I went home to my dad and I said, I've just seen a group on the Cavern called the Beatles. You mark my words, they're going to be famous one day. I just knew it. So consequently, because I was hooked from day one, I saw every single performance of the Beatles at the Cavern, all 292 of them.
1: All 292? Did you get an almost gold medal for that?
2: No.
1: Some kind of a clock? Anything?
2: No, nothing.
1: Just the pleasure and the privilege.
2: The absolute privilege, yeah, of seeing the raw Beatles. You know, the Beatles that hit America on the 9th of February 1964, yeah, consequently 3 years to the day that they had their debut at the Cavern. They weren't the Beatles that we were privileged to see. We got the raw Beatles. They were exciting. They were absolutely incredible. We were so blessed, and I don't know if anybody isn't familiar with the original Cavern. The stage was low. It was only about less than 2 feet high, and the first row of seats, because the central aisle was seated, wooden chairs, and you were literally only about a foot or two away from the group playing on stage, so you could interact with them, you could ask for requests, you know, you could talk to them, and they were so familiar. It was like a private party every time they played. It wasn't like one of the gigs you go to today where you sit and you watch the performance. Every single performance was familiar, and it was just so special. And it's hard to explain how you felt because the Cavern was such a special place. You would, and once the Beatles popularity grew and a lot more people came to see them, the queues waiting to go in at the Cavern would snake all the way down Matthew Street, almost past the Grapes pub to the White Star on the opposite side, and you'd stand and wait, but once you got to that doorway, which was about less than 4 feet wide with 14 stone steps going down, handrail on the left, a small platform, and then 4 steps down again into the Cavern proper. But if you were standing outside in the street waiting to get in, you could hear the throb of drums coming from the cellar. It sounded like a giant heart beating away beneath you, and you just couldn't wait to get in to get a piece of the action.
1: And sorry to interrupt you, and of course the stone steps, yeah, and alongside the stone steps was a very sweaty wall.
2: That's true, there was, and we had to pin ourselves against the wall to allow the groups to carry in their equipment, because that was the only way in and out. So once you got down to the cellar, into the Cavern proper, the heat would hit you, you know, it was like an oven. It would send your senses reeling, and the music was so loud. But, you know, we loved it. We just absolutely adored every second of it. We didn't notice it. And you probably know about the smell that the Cavern had. It was a combination of about six different things. It was condensation used to drip down the walls and used to go into the electrics. That's why the electrics would often fuse in the middle of a performance. There was a smell of smoke because people smoked in those days. The smell of disinfectant because the cleaners used to top up the toilets every day. And the smell of hot dogs and soup from the little cafe and the smell of rotting fruit from the street across Matthew Street would drift in. So it was a combination of all these things. And if you went home on the bus, you'd take the smell home with you because people would wrinkle their noses and go, "You've been to the cavern?" So everybody knew where you'd been, but we didn't care. To us, it was the best place on earth, and we loved it.
0: Debbie, you've just described something which is absolutely amazing. Not many people would have experienced what you've just described, and you used the expression raw, the raw Beatles,
2: yes,
0: which is the expression before Beatlemania. Because
2: yes,
0: Beatlemania is not what you've just described. So you've just described it, and I never saw them at the cavern, but listening to you for the last 10 minutes, I can feel that perspiration.
2: Oh, thank you. Yes, it was so special, so special. I don't think you'd sell it if you bottled it, but it was a very unique smell. When I first went to the cavern, I was 15. Yeah, 14 going on 15. But when the Beatles came to the cavern, I was 15, 16, going on 16.
1: So by then you were barely legal, as they say.
2: Yes, of course. But there was no alcohol in the cavern at all. It was just a cafe bar in the front, hot dogs and soup, Coca-Cola. So that was it. No alcohol. They used to, whoever wanted alcohol, and it was usually the groups, they'd go down to the grapes in the either before or after their gig, and they'd have a drink at the grapes, or they'd get a pass out and they'd go come back in.
1: Yeah, that was usual, because I remember in the days of the jazz bands, they'd always, at a break halfway, they'd always go down to the grapes. And during that break time, you'd then bring in the original Mersey Beat bands, like the Big Three, for example, Rory Storm and the Hurricanes. Mm-hmm. Talking about the Big Three and sitting very close to them, the lead singer, I can't remember his name now, for the Big Three.
2: Johnny Hodge.
1: He was a very tall guy. Yeah. And one of his habits was, partway through a song, he'd try and cock his leg over the microphone. And the microphone would be almost 6 feet tall. And regularly, he wouldn't cock his leg over it. It would hit the microphone, and that would come down straight into the front row. So if you happened to be in the front row, you'd be catching a microphone, or it would hit you. So yeah. I remember those days and those times really, really well.
2: A great group.
1: Yeah. I mean, Debbie, you and I have known each other for, 40, 50 years now. So we go back a long time together. But we also have that backstory of the cavern.
2: Yes.
1: Before we even met each other,
2: oh,
1: of course.
2: Absolutely, yes. Yeah. Yes, indeed.
1: So I think you're going to introduce one of those early tracks for us now.
2: One of the early tracks that John used to sing in the cavern is "Ain't She Sweet," which was they'd throw all sorts of different songs in between the rock and roll, but they could have sung the telephone directory, and we'd have been thrilled with it. So this is an old one from the early days.

0: Well, there we are. Ain't she sweet? And that could be actually Debbie Greenberg, because she's very, very sweet. That recording of the Beatles was made in the very early days. So it's really interesting to listen to it. And thank you for bringing it in, Deb. Do you want to tell us a bit more about that particular thing, that particular track, disc? Or do you want to move on and talk a bit?
1: Yes.
0: Continue from where you were.
1: Okay. Well, yes, Ain't She Sweet was one of the songs that John used to sing. And that they'd sing all sorts of different melodies. And Paul would sing Besame Mucho, and George would sing The Sheik of Araby, or he used to sing The Sheik of Wavertree, because that's where he came from. The early songs were great, and then, of course, they sang all the covers, all the Chuck Berry and the Little Richard songs, it was the rock and roll that got us going. We just adored the rock and roll.
0: And I think you've got an example of that coming up now on our next track, haven't we?
1: Yes. And it's rock and roll music, another one that John used to sing at the Cavern.
0: And that's a Chuck Berry number originally, rock and roll music.
1: That's right.
0: So let's pin your ears back.

0: Well, that was a great version of rock and roll music, very raw, to use the current expression, compared to the original Chuck Berry, which was kind of clinical. And interesting, you used an expression before about the noise coming from the cellar. And that's where the expression, a cellar full of noise, comes from. And that was in one of the Petula Clark's big hits. She said, talked about a cellar full of noise. And that's where that came from. Anyway, continue your story, Deb. This is really, really interesting.
1: Very interesting. Well done.
2: Yes, so we kept going every time they played. I used to bunk off school for lunchtime.
0: And hoist your skirt up a bit, probably.
2: Well, no, because that hadn't got to that stage at that time. So I was in the last year of school, and I wasn't interested in school anyway. So I used to jump the 86 bus down from Mather Avenue down into town and catch the second lunchtime session. There were two sessions at the Cavern. One was 12 till 1, and then quarter of an hour for everybody to get out, and the second one was 1:15 to 2:15. Cost you 1 and 6 to go in, unless you were a member, and then you got in for a shilling. So that was fabulous. So consequently, there was no other way for me other than the Cavern and the music. I didn't care about anything else. And I was there for every single time they played. Loved every minute of it.
0: That's absolutely fabulous to hear about this history. Do you want to move on in time a little bit and tell us about the way you managed to persuade your dad to get involved with this, and then your involvement with Alf? This is Debbie's dad, was Alf Gagan, a lovely man whom I knew all those years ago, and his lovely wife too. But, Debbie, do you want to tell us about your involvement and how you got involved and how you got Dad involved, more to the point?
2: Yes, of course. Well, Ray McFall, as you know, as I said before, took the Cavern from Alan Sittner. And in February, on the 28th of February 1966, the Cavern closed because Ray McFall declared bankruptcy. Now, we were absolutely distraught. All the regulars couldn't understand, you know, where are we going to go now? The Cavern's closed. Now what are we going to do? There was a big sit-in, and I wasn't there for the last performance at the Cavern. But the following day, there was a big sit-in in Matthew Street, and Billy Butler had put a wreath up over the door. So it was, you know, a real, and they marched and sang Still I'm Sad by the Yardbirds all the way up Matthew Street. So, you know, it was a big event, and now what are we going to do? The Cavern's closed. So fast forward about 3-4 weeks, and my dad was approached by a very good friend of his called Joe Davey. Now, Joe owned Joe's Cafe in Duke Street, and it was open in the afternoon, and it was also open till 4 o'clock in the morning. And all the groups used to go there, a lot of the groups used to go and have a meal after their gigs. And Dad and Joe were lifelong friends. Now, Joe approached my dad and said, Alf, I've got the chance of buying the Cavern. Would you come in with me? I can't afford it on my own. You know, I'd like you to come in with me if you consider it. So my father came to me then and said, I've got the chance of buying the Cavern. What do you think? Well, okay, offered the child the keys to the sweet shop. But having said that, I had a good business head, and I said, look, Dad, I said, I've seen the Cavern peak, and I think it can happen again. I think you should take it. And on my say-so, he and Joe put their bid in, and it was accepted. Now, Joe Davey was not only did he not have sufficient funds to purchase the continuing lease of the Cavern, he was also illiterate, so he needed my father to handle all the admin and the press, etc. So it was a good combination for the two of them. And so we got the keys on the 18th of April 1966, and we did a recce of the the cavern from number. We didn't realise only that we had the plans that we'd bought the lease to number 8, 10 and 12 Matthew Street, which stretched nearly the whole length of Matthew Street. And so from that day on, Liverpool Corporation they gave us a list to adhere to of alterations. We had to put main drains in. There were no main drains in the cavern. It was just a cesspit underneath, and consequently, that was why the smell came from the toilets, and the disinfectant was put in every day. And there was a sort of a canal lake, and we found out since underneath. So we had to put new drains in, and we had to put ventilation. There was no ventilation. That's why all the condensation used to blow the electrics. And of course, one of the main things was a new entrance for exit, for entrance and egress, because it was a trap with that 4 foot wide staircase going down. So we moved the staircase to number 8, Matthew Street, and then we had to build a huge 8 foot staircase, 8 foot wide staircase going down. Now number 8 was on a much higher level, because Matthew Street's on an incline. So when you go in at number 8, you're on a much higher level than you would have been going into number 10 proper. That was only about 11, 12 feet below ground level. Number 8 is about 30 feet below. So we had to build this staircase to have access from number 8 down into the cavern proper, which is what we did. So we adhered to all the demands of Liverpool Corporation, and we were fortunate enough to have Harold Wilson come to reopen the cavern for us on the 23rd of July 1966. That was a very special day. We were absolutely worn out. You can imagine doing all the alterations, etc., etc. But having said that, we had butcher's shops at the time. And when my father approached me at the beginning and said, "I've got the chance of buying the cavern, what do you think?" He said, "It's all very well you saying take it. What about the shops?" Now, we had 3 butcher's shops and a mobile butcher's van. Now, I'd trained as a master butcher with my father in the business after leaving school, and as a Saturday girl before. So I'd been to the abattoir buying with him, so I knew exactly what I was doing. So I said to my dad, "Well, look, I'll run the shops for a year. We'll sell them off, and then I'll come and join you in the cavern, and I'll run the cavern for you." And that's exactly what happened. And so when the reopening, the day of the reopening arrived, Harold Wilson came with Mary, his wife, and his son Giles, and he officiated and got on the stage down in the cavern proper. And of course, all the world's press were there, as you can imagine. And in those days, they had to switch the light meters on for their cameras, and of course the fuses blew, so everything was in darkness. Nothing unusual for that to happen in the cavern, and so the mics were off as well. So my dad had to shout, "Is there an electrician in the house?" And somebody in the background said, "I know where the electrics are. I'll fix it." So a few minutes later, fortunately for us, the electrics were restored and the ceremony continued. And so that was a very big day. We had it was a bit like a party upstairs in number 8 for all the dignitaries that were invited. Champagne and caviar and all the caterers were in, and then of course when everybody left, all the dignitaries left at 5 o'clock, then the club was open to the public, and we had a marathon session, three sessions going on till 5 in the morning, The Hideaways kicked us off in the beginning with local groups like the XLs and the Escorts and the Tremors. And then we had the second set was Marty Wilde and Georgie Fame and Billy J. Kramer and the Foremost and the Merseys and others. And then the final session was Solomon Burke and Rufus Thomas and the Scaffold and the Pete Best Combo. And that went on till the early hours. So you can imagine we were absolutely dead on our feet at the end of the day.
0: That sounds absolutely amazing. That's like an A to Z of pop music at the time. Mm-hmm. It must have been absolutely amazing. I'm sorry I missed it. I don't suppose you've got a video of it that you can bring over. But yeah, you must have. And then, of course, after that, you must have met so many big names at the time, big names that would come and perform and say hello, and you knew them all.
2: Yes, I met a lot of them. I didn't see them all perform because I was on the pay desk, so all I got to do was to pay them at the end of the night. But I did see Status Quo, and they were incredible. And, you know, the stage, the Cavern stage was only very small, and they had those massive Vox speakers, and they were all stacked one on top of the other, and when they started to sing and everything started to rock, and they just kick it back with one of their legs, they just push it back and carry on singing. So, you know, I met Queen, I paid Queen when they came to play for us, because Freddie Mercury had played for us in a group called Ibex prior to being in Queen. And he'd met Roger Taylor and Brian May in I think it was in the Sink in Liverpool, and they got together and that's how he became part of the group Queen. But it was extraordinary, really, because my father had a friend called Ken Testy, who was the secretary of St. Helens College. And he'd rung my father and said, "Alf, I've got this group coming up from London, and they're called Queen, and they're coming to play on the college, but to make it worth their while, would you give them a gig at the Cavern?" He said, "Yeah, I think you know Freddie from Ibex." So he said, "Yes, of course, you know, no problem." And that's how they came to play at the Cavern. But when Chuck Berry came, we had Chuck Berry on in February 67. Queen and Status Quo were all 1970. When Chuck Berry came, he arrived in the afternoon, and it was pouring with rain this day. And Bob Woollett had to go out to his car, chauffeured car, to see him, and the window was wound down about an inch or two, so Chuck Berry didn't get wet. And poor Bob standing in the rain, and he said, I want the money before I go on." And Bob said, "Well, everybody gets their money." "No, I'm not. I want the money before I go on." So, okay. So he had to raid all the floats in the bar and the cloakroom and everybody's pockets. How they got it together, I don't know, but they did.
0: That is typical of Chuck Berry. I've heard that story time and time again, even on big shows. I went to a big rock and roll show in Wembley all those decades ago, and he was supposedly top of the bill, although he and Jerry Lee Lewis used to fight about who was going on last. But Chuck Berry would arrive, and before he'd even take his guitar out of the bag, he'd want his money. And he was absolutely notorious. And he'd wanted it cash.
2: Oh, yes.
0: No check or anything like that. He didn't have bank transfers in those days. But he wanted it in hard cash or gold coin or whatever it was. Shall we give your voice a bit of a rest now and play your next choice here, Deb?
2: Yes, please.
0: And this one is, again, from early Beatles, and it's Please, Mr. Postman.

Oh, well, that was Please, Mr. Postman, again from the early... Oh, well, that was Please, Mr. Postman, again from the early days of the Beatles in the cavern.

running it for him. We still had Bob Wooler there. He used to organise all the bookings, all the groups. But there were all sorts of daily things to do, stocking the bars, letting the cleaners in. So I'd be there from 8 in the morning till about 3:30 in the morning, the following morning. And that carried on for about 4 years. And so gradually the regulars that came to the cavern were changing. They were older than they used to be at the original cavern in the early days. So they were about 17, 18, and you know, they wanted a drink. They all kept going down to the grapes with the pass out to get a drink. So my father applied for a license in August 67, and he was successful. And that's when the cavern first became licensed. And it was a very, very busy time to be alive, you know. And we were dead on our feet some nights, but, you know, that was all part of it. So, yeah, it was exceptionally busy, and we had fabulous groups and fabulous people coming to visit the cavern, because it was, the doors were always open all day long. 1968, I'd been to the hairdressers October 25th and came back, and my dad said, "We've had a visitor." I said, "Who was it?" He said, "Paul McCartney." I said, "Have I missed him?" He said, "Don't worry, there's a chance that he might come back." So he said, you keep stock in the bar, put champagne on ice. I'm going to go and buy a camera. So my dad went to Photo Optics in off Dale Street, and he bought a Yashica camera, brought the photographer back with him, and told the photographer, because Paul had... I'll digress slightly here. Paul had said to him, when he walked into the cavern unannounced, my dad was stocking the bar. And my dad put his hand out to shake his hand and said, "Alf Gagan, the cavern." And Paul said, "Paul McCartney, the cavern." And he said, "I've got my new girlfriend outside, Alf, in the car," he said, "and I'd like to show her where it all began. But," he said, "I've got to go over the water to my stepsister Ruth, because I've got to deliver a record player for her. So I'd like to come back in about an hour and a half, if that's okay." So my dad said, "Yes, that's fine." He said, "On one condition," Paul said. And my dad said, "What is it?" He said, "You don't bring the press in." And my dad said, "Okay, you've got it." And so I continue now from where I left off before, where my father went to buy a camera. He brought the photographer back with him to the cavern to set the apertures for the lighting. He told me that the photographer, it was to photograph a group that he managed on stage, the Curiosity Shop, which was the truth. He did manage them, and they were there. They were down in the cellar proper. And so all the photographer knew was that he needed to set it for the lighting. So we waited. The camera was ready, champagne on ice. And Paul and Linda walked in. And so we closed the door to stop all the tourists coming in. And we gathered in the top bar. And there were just five of us all together. And in the meantime, my father had rung Paddy Delaney, who was our head doorman. And he'd said to Paddy, "Get yourself down here now." He said, "I can't tell you why, but you won't regret it." And so there were just five of us in the top bar, in number 8. And there was my father, me, Paul, Linda, and Paddy. That's all. And so we started to talk. And Paul wanted to talk and tell Linda all about the early days. Excuse me. And, of course, that was fabulous for me, because that was the beginning. That was when they first started. So I knew everything he was talking about. And Dad went to pour champagne, and Linda said, "I'll do that. I'm a good bartender." So she poured the champagne, and we carried on talking. Paul was saying he was producing a group called the Ivies. Now, the Ivies were like one of the family to us. They were a group from Swansea in South Wales, and Bill Collins, their manager, consequently was the father of Lewis Collins from The Professionals. So he managed the Ivies, and he

0: was a good friend of my dad's, and so he'd come up regularly from Swansea with the group, and my dad would always give them regular gigs at the Cavern. Then he'd take them home to our house in Greenbank Road, feed them fish and chips, and then give them a bed for the night, albeit on a sofa or an armchair or whatever. So that's how well we, and that's how familiar we were with the Ivies. And one particular night, they had another guy with them that needed feeding and a bed for the night, and that was Chris Christopherson. But we didn't know who he was at the time. And so we were very familiar with the Ivies. So Paul was telling my dad that he was producing this record for them called, for the film, The Magic Christian, and the record was called Come and Get It. Now, Paul said to my dad, but I'm thinking of changing their name, Alf, he said. I'm thinking of calling them Finger. And my dad said, ooh, don't like that, Paul, that's bad. And Paul said, bad Finger. Thanks, Alf. And that's how Bad Finger got their name. And I was telling Joey Molland this a couple of years ago in New York when I was with him. And he said, I'm so glad you've told me that story, because he said, I never did buy the one that was out there. And so that's how Bad Finger got their name. And then my dad said to Paul, would you mind if we took some photographs for our own use? And Paul said, no, not at all. Linda, I'm a good photographer. I'll do that. She picks up the camera, turns all the apertures on the front of it. My father's face was an absolute picture. I thought, because we didn't know who she was, we didn't know she was a photographer, we had no clue whatsoever, so we thought, well, that's torn it. However, she takes the photographs, one of Paul and Paddy, one of me and Paul, and then we went down into the Cavern proper, and the Curiosity Shop, the group my dad managed, were on stage, and as we got down into the cellar, there was the piano was on the left-hand side aisle outside the band room, and Paul went over to the piano and he started to sing and play Hey Jude, and it was so surreal. It was as if everything was taking place in slow motion. You could hear a pin drop, and it was absolutely mesmerizing. And he got into the band room, got onto the stage, took his place on the drums with the group. Linda took more photographs. And then soon after that, it was time for them to go. So that was a very special moment when Paul revisited the Cavern.
1: I think you've had a lot of very special moments there. And yes. I'm not sure whether I should say I envy you being there, because I couldn't have done all that. I was just busy being a boring accountant, etc. But I think your life there. And just to kind of move along a little bit, I think your final track is coming up now. And if you want to tell us the one you've chosen for your final track. Sounds like Desert Island Discs, doesn't it? Your final track will be?
0: I've chosen Long Tall Sally.

0: Yeah, that was, well, supposedly Log Door Sally. I'm not quite sure what happened there, Michael, going back to the original disaster word. But your technical fingers will sort it out for us on track 25, I think it is. Long Tall Sally. But if not, just let us know and we'll just continue chatting away with Debbie here. So I think we're going to have to continue chatting away. So do you want to just tell us about, excuse me, the final period of time that you and Dad had it and then what happened after you passed it on to the next person?
1: Yes, you know, we were very busy. We expanded into number 12 Matthew Street as well. We made a Mersey bar and a restaurant out of that. And it was really at its peak. It was doing exceptionally well. And my father was approached by another friend of his, a long-standing friend of his called Harry Waterman. Now, Harry Waterman had about 12 owned about 12 clubs in Liverpool at the time. And he said to my dad, "I'm interested in buying the cavern, Alf. You know, would you consider it?" So my dad said, "Well, I hadn't even given this a thought. You have to leave it with me." And that was in the September of 1970. And then in October, at the end of October, Harry came to him again. "Alf, I'm very interested in buying the cavern," he said. "You know, will you really consider it?" So my dad thought, well, you know, the best time to sell a business is when it's at its peak, which it was. And my dad also had a taxi garage running parallel. He always had something else going on when he bought something. There was always something else running parallel. And so he took Harry up on his request, and negotiations started. And that was the beginning of November 1970, about the first or second week in November. And on the 17th of November, my dad got a letter from solicitors in London acting on behalf of British Rail. Now, British Rail owned the land that the cavern stood on, and they were interested in having the site of the cavern for a proposed ventilation shaft for their proposed underground Mersey Rail link under Liverpool city centre. My dad gave the letter to their solicitors in North John Street, and he said, "You must make the buyers aware of what's happening here." And then we got another letter about, and my dad got another letter about a week or so later, saying that if the owners of the cavern were prepared to pay the sum of £500, then British Rail would consider moving the proposed site of the shaft further down Matthew Street, closer to Button Street. Now, my father gave the letter to Leslie Blacks, the solicitors in North John Street, and said, "You must pass this on to the new owners." And also he rang Harry Waterman three times while I was there. He said, "Harry, you must pay this money. It's not just another club. The cavern is not just another club. It's a music mecca. You know, with tourists coming in all day long from all over the world." "I'll leave it with me, Alf," he said. Second time he rang him, "Harry, you must pay this money." "Aye, okay, Alfie." He was still apathetic. The third time, my father would say, "Harry, please pay this money. You've got to pay this money. It's a shrine to the world. You can't lose the cavern." "Ah, well, Alfie," he said, "I'll let Roy decide." Now, Roy Adams was his partner and his front man, and as far as we're aware, that was left in his hands, and consequently, as we know, nothing was done about it. It was like sliding doors. All I can say is that had we still owned the cavern, then we wouldn't have hesitated to pay that money, and it would probably still be standing today.
0: With you still at the helm, of course.
1: I doubt that.
0: Debbie, that's been absolutely fabulous. Yeah, very interesting. So thank you very much. And all the listeners out there, all of you. Oh, excuse me.

0: So, Debbie Greenberg, that's been an absolutely fascinating visit, and the whole story of the cavern, the good old days from the 1950s up to the 1970s. And I can't thank you enough. I mean, Debbie, you and I go back for so many years, and we've talked about these days, those days, many, many times. But I'm so pleased that you could come into the studio and talk to us.
1: Thank you, Edward. It's been a real pleasure to reminisce with you all. Thank you.
0: Well, thank you so much, Deb. So just hang on, don't run away, because you're going to get another mention when I play my piece of music.
1: Okay.

0: with sincere apologies for all the technical hitches there. Don't know what happened there, lining up that last trick, which was should have been Long Tall Sally. But instead, we've just been listening to Paul McCartney from his Run Devil Run album and No Other Baby.
1: Bad finger on the controls there, Michael.
0: Well, somewhere.
1: Bad finger, taking it round in circles. Bad finger, the group, the band, the name.
0: Anyway, that was lovely listening to Debbie, really bringing back the textures, the smells, the people and so on. And quite a unique interview. We're so pleased that Debbie popped into the studio. You're listening now to the regular programme, the occasional regular programme that Edward and I put out from the studios of Liverpool Community Radio. You can either hear us on the air, on your radio, on 106.7, and just before the programme ends, I'll remind you again of how you can listen to us on podcast. Well, my own little story, not wanting to up any of those stories from Debbie, is that I used to go to various hops to listen and watch the Mersey Beat groups, and one of my favourites was the Remo Quartet, and they used to play a piece of music written by Chet Atkins and made famous by Duane Eddy, but they used to play it on the on their repertoire, and you'd go up to the front of the stage, as Debbie would explain, and they would play all sorts of requests. So here's Duane Eddy's version of Trombone.

0: So that was Duane Eddy's version of the piece of music written by Chet Atkins called Trombone, and it was the Remo Quartet that used to play that as part of their regular repertoire when they did all those bars and town halls and so on. And of course, I think, I'm almost sure they would have played at the Cavern as well. Edward.
1: Michael. Debbie. I'm going to bring into the conversation your late husband, Nigel, who is a very good friend of both Michael and I. We've all known each other ever since we were growing up. And in fact, Nigel was part of the original early skiffle days. He had a beatable guitar and a beatable tea chest, usually with strings missing, et cetera, et cetera. But that was Nigel. He was part of the skiffle era. Nigel was a sound engineer, and for a lot of his time, he actually stored his equipment and used as a base the Cavern, the back rooms at the Cavern. And although you didn't know him at that time, he was at the Cavern. You didn't meet him until much later. But it was like ships passing in the night. You were both there, not quite at the same time, but you'd never met each other. You actually met each other when my late wife and I introduced the two of you together. And I remember that night pretty well. Because Eunice said, let's introduce Debbie to Nigel. And I said, I don't like introducing people. You know, you just don't know how that's going to work out. So the two of you came to dinner. You wouldn't go home. And I think we left you the keys to lock up. We went off to bed. And then the rest, of course, is history. You were together for so many years until, sadly, Nigel passed away only a year or more ago. But during the time that we were so friendly, and I think it was shortly after Eunice died, and you and Nigel were really, really kind to me. And on one of my visits to you for dinner, you presented me with a box set of Jerry Lee Lewis discs, The Killer, because you knew I was a big fan. And I might have played this before, but there are two tracks that I want to play now. And the first one is called Drinking Wine, Spodey Odie.

You see, I told you you were going to get some rock and roll. There you are. I'm true to my word. True to my word. And I'm going to play another track from Jerry Lee Lewis. And this one is for my Caroline, who's probably either in Wales or driving to Wales or doing something, chasing sheep out of her garden in Llangollen, one of them. And this is called You Make Me Breathless.

breathless. Well, I shake all over, and you know why. 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'Cause when you call my name, you know I burn like a wood in flame. You leave me breathless. Ooh, baby. Ooh, crazy. You're much too much.

0: Revelous.
1: It was Jerry Lee Lewis. Two tracks from Jerry Lee when he was on his prime. He was kicking the piano stool, banging the keys with his feet. He was a wild man. He called himself the Killer, but he was a really wild man. And Debbie, just before you leave us, you want this one other thing you want to tell everybody about.
2: Yes, if anybody's interested, my book is called Cavern Club, The Inside Story. It's available in all Beatles outlets in Liverpool, also from the BeatlesBookstore.com, Waterstones in the UK. If you're in America, it's Amazon worldwide, also Amazon in the UK and in Barnes & Noble in the US as well.
1: It's a great read, and I would encourage everybody who has an interest in Beatles and the Cavern to go ahead, seek it out and go buy it. And very kindly, you actually gave Eunice and I a little mention towards the back there.
2: So I certainly thank did.
1: Thank you very much, Debbie Greenberg. You've been a fabulous guest. Thank you so much.
2: My pleasure. Thank you. Thank you, Edward. Thank you,
3: thank
2: Michael.
3: You. Okay, well, you're listening to Liverpool Community Radio and our occasional programme brought to you by myself, Michael, and my good pal, Edward. We like playing film theme music. One of our favourites is Woody Allen. And one of the things about Woody Allen, he always has marvellous theme music. And on one of his films called Midnight in Paris, he used a backing track by Sidney Bechet, and it's called Si tu vois ma mère.

was Sidney Bechet and some of the music used by Woody Allen in his films. Staying with film music, here's an interesting piece of music with an interesting and sad story. It's a piece of music written by Carlos Gardel, and it's called Por Una Cabeza, and it's written by Carlos Gardel, who was a heartthrob in South America, in Spanish-speaking countries, in a 1935 film called Tango Bar. And the lyrics were written by Alfredo Lepeira. And it's such a good piece of music that it's used often by classical music groups for tango background and string quartets. You might have seen in three films where it was used, in Martin Brest's film The Scent of a Woman, and it was also used in Steven Spielberg's film Schindler's List, and also by James Cameron in his film True Lies. Por una cabeza is, in Spanish, an expression for horse racers, where they say, my horse won or lost by a head. So por una cabeza is a head, as in horse racing. The sad part of the story is that both Lepeira and Gardel died in an aeroplane crash in 1935. So two very, very important songwriters and film heartthrobs were no more through that very tragic accident. Anyway, you may recognise this piece of music. It's Carlos Gardel singing it himself, and it's called Por Una Cabeza.

0: Well, thank you for that, Michael. That's really interesting. It's not often I get to hear music for the 1930s. I'm going to play you a track from the 2000s. The next one is by American singer Ray Stevens. Those of you who remember or know Ray Stevens will remember the big hits he had with Play Misty For Me or Turn Your Radio On, etc. But he also was a novelty song writer, and he wrote all manner of silly songs. Like It's Me Again, Margaret, I'm Kissing You Goodbye, Eric the Awful. But, and this one's got an odd title as well. But you have to listen to the words to this one. And this one's called the Mississippi Squirrel Revival. The Mississippi Squirrel Revival. You have to listen to the words.
1: Well, when I was a kid, I'd take a trip every summer down to Mississippi to visit my granny and her antebellum world. I'd run barefooted all day long, climbing trees free as a song. And one day I happened to catch myself

0: great singer and a very funny comedian.
1: He absolutely was. I mean, the music that he wrote and the music that he sang. I actually had the pleasure of meeting him one day many years ago with our good friend David Deacon. We'd gone to a big show in London with all manner of people, including Ray Stevens. And David had plenty of what you call chutzpah. And he rang up Ray Stevens. He was staying in the same hotel. He rang his number, you know, in his room. I said, "Hi, Ray, this is Dave Deacon from Liverpool. I'm here with a couple of my mates. Do you fancy having a cup of tea with us later?" And Ray said, "Yeah, sure." So Ray Stevens came down to the lounge in the hotel. And there we were, sitting having tea with Ray Stevens. Fabulous day.
0: Very good.
1: And then we stole stuff from the hotel.
0: Ah!
1: Well, I'm not telling you which hotel.
0: No. Or what stuff.
1: Or what stuff.
0: On eBay.
2: Have you still got it?
0: Well, it's always nice to play Matt Munro on our programme, and has one of Matt Munro's great songs written by two very, very famous songwriters. In Germany, the late Udo Jürgens wrote some lovely songs in German, and our well-known British lyricist, Don Black, would write the English lyrics. And this is "If I Never Sung or Sing Another Song."

0: Well, there we are. We've come to the end of a great programme. We think it's great because we played some lovely music and had a lovely guest talking to us. We hope you'll join us again in a couple of months' time. This programme will go out several times over the month of August and September, I think. So we'll be here when the leaves are turning brown and grey and bleh.
1: That could be a song title.
0: When the leaves are burnt, turning bleh.
1: Well, yeah. I'm sure there is a song when autumn leaves.
0: Autumn leaves, yes. Well, we'll try that. Anyway, thanks for staying with us. And from me, Michael Swerdlow, and from my
1: mate, from me, Edward Robinson, on this side of the mic, and the lovely Hilary, who's accompanying us again, which is absolutely fine. Lovely. And our lovely guest, Debbie.
2: Thank you. Been a pleasure to be here. Thank you.
1: And it's always been good. It's always good fun, good rubbish chat, and great music.
0: Until next time, thanks for listening. Bye for now.
1: Goodbye.

0: Tales of the Unexplained is for entertainment purposes only and does not reflect the views and opinions of Liverpool Community Radio, Kensington Business AIC, its directors or presenters. 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

0: Hello and welcome to our live show today, Tales of the Unexplained on Liverpool Community Radio. I'm Peter Burchie, your host. Glad to be back in the studio. It's been a while, just over a month. We normally try and get a monthly show in. Just slightly run over that this time, but we're so delighted to be back. It's very, very, very sunny here in Liverpool. It's a very, very hot day. It is June time, and certainly there's a bit of climate change is going on at the moment, I think.
1: Yeah.
0: I'm joined, as always, by Dave Lloyd on the far corner.
2: Good afternoon, guys. Nice to be with you again.
0: Glad to see you in, and again, a veteran now of the show, Michael Farry. How are you, Michael?
3: Yeah, I'm obviously feeling very hot because it's 41 degrees in Paris or something at the moment, so it's gone over 40 and they're predicting something like that later this week.
0: Yeah.
3: So like 34 plus.
0: Yeah, but with our chat today, it's going to get even hotter. So if anyone is listening live, get in the shade. You're going to be with us for the next 2 hours. And we've got a great show again today. We're going to be starting off, waiting on the phone at the moment, is Abigail Hislop from UFO Identified. It's a local group. They do lots of research and also investigations into a lot of the UFO world. They have now developed a database information, and they collate all their sightings and give answers to some of the questions that people are asking. Me and Dave have been to a lot of their meetings as well, so we will talk about that and how you, the listener, can get involved as well. Second part of the show, well, the boys are going to introduce it in a moment, but what I'd like to do is just to let you know that you can get us, obviously, if you are listening live on 106.7 on Liverpool Community Radio, but you can also get this show. We'll be played out again on Spotify, Facebook, and also Spreaker. All you do is just tap in Tales of the Unexplained, this show, but also lots of our other back catalogue. We've spoke about many, many things, Dave, haven't we?
2: Everything.
0: Goodness me, Dave, you've done some research and Michael's being dragged into it now. So just to let the listeners know what you're going to be talking about, Michael, what's your quick subjects?
3: Yeah, we're looking into, and I think it crosses over a little bit into what we did previously in manifestation, and the idea that universal, we could all be one consciousness. It's divine in rods or dowsing rods, the idea that you can get them to say, you know, to almost indicate a truth by just their mere movement when you ask questions, and to look into how that might actually work and where it's actually. They've actually been used in real life cases, and the same with telepathy as well. You know, how does that actually work, and what examples are there where people have said they have telepathically communicated with somebody else?
0: Wow, looking forward to that, Mr. Lloyd. You're taking us down to Springfield, aren't you? Sorry, Dave, I can't resist.
2: I'm going to cover the Simpsons predictions over the last 25 years.
0: Yeah.
2: And whereas a lot of them seem just coincidental, there seems some that seem so accurate and factual. I'm beginning to wonder myself whether they're using some form of technology, which I'll be talking about later on in the programme.
0: Yeah, and then you've got something else on the...
2: Well, it's the technology. It'll be the Yellow Cube, the Chronovisor.
0: Yeah.
2: And other stuff as well. So it should be a good show today.
0: Fabulous. We're looking forward to it. So we will get started here in sunny, sunny Liverpool. And joining us on the other end of the telephone should be Abigail Hislop from UFO Identified. Hello, Abby. How are you?
4: I'm all right. Thank you very much for having me. It's a delight to be here.
0: Yeah, it is. Abby, is that... you've told us that you're impressed, and is that...
4: It's a delight to be here.
0: Yeah, it is. Abby, is that... you've told us that you're impressed, and is that a Scottish type of...
4: Yes,

0: and how you sort of got involved with the organisation?
1: Well, I've been interested in the paranormal and UFOs since being a child. I grew up in a dark skies area, and so there was plenty up there. My mum used to call them dancing lights. So I was used to that, and we grew up thinking that's perfectly normal, and then to find out that it wasn't, that's what made me start delving into that.
0: All right. So then you've got involved with the group. How did it lead into that then?
1: It developed through COVID. Ash started building it through COVID, and I had broken my ankle, so I was stuck on my couch for 6 weeks.
0: All right.
1: So I reached out to Ash and said, look, give me something to do. I'm sat doing nothing. Give me something to do. And he's like, well, I've got this research and that research, and I'll fire everything and let's get going.
0: Right. So obviously the excitement builds for you then, isn't it? So
1: yeah.
0: The investigations start to come through. How do you sort of investigate it? Is there a step plan to what you do, and how do you go about it for anyone that would putting something forward?
1: We do have plenty of steps involved, and Ash is actually building an investigator manual, training manual,
0: right,
1: for others who join the group later on. We go through a item of information on the forms. We plot where, when, times, atmospheric conditions, and then we do the background. So we'll get onto the weather services, we'll check to see if there's other reports of the same sort of thing at the same time, from where, collate it all, cross-reference everything, get onto every agency we can think of to get answers of what it could be, until we're left with what it's not.
2: Yeah. Were you still in Scotland then, Abigail, or did you move down to Warrington?
1: No, I'm just at, say, Preston.
2: Oh, I see. Oh, I've got
1: the only reason I don't get to the meetings is because I work permanent night shift, and she seems to hold them on a week where I'm in work.
2: Oh,
0: yeah.
2: Well, the meetings used to be held in Liverpool at one time, didn't they, in Woolton?
1: Yeah. Liverpool and Warrington.
2: And then the Skymaster pub in Warrington, but it was a bit too far for us. But we met all the people, and it's some really interesting stories of...
0: So,
2: interactions.
0: So as a child, was you an experiencer, or is there other sort of strings to your bow? Because a lot of people that do come on and speak to us, they've experienced it, or they've got something telepathic or empath.
1: I'm along with Natalie on this one. I don't know.
0: Yeah.
1: I have missing time throughout my lifetime.
0: Wow.
1: Oh. Patches of missing time. And we decided we were going to get... hypnotherapist and do an article, both Natalie and myself, do a joint article and get the hypnotherapy done, get it investigated and see what would come out of it. But we couldn't find anybody willing to do it, so I'm training myself now.
0: Wow. And what does that training sort of involve?
1: It's for the regression therapy, so I can take people back to try and help them fill in the blanks. But that's to come yet.
0: All right.
1: At the minute, that's why we wanted to get into it, because we have missing time. I don't know if I'm an experiencer.
0: Yeah. A lot of people do talk about that. I mean, missing time, Mike, have you ever experienced anything like that, or you know people?
3: I've heard anecdotes about it, so it can be, it can relate to the UFO abduction, actually, because in cases of abduction, people have said that time has slipped forward and they've lost hours they can't explain. There's been like quite a few stories of that where somebody has gone through, you know, experience of walking somewhere and it's ended up being hours later or the next day, and an experience that they has felt has only taken about 10 or 15 minutes and they can't explain it.
2: We had that guy from up north, didn't we? And he was on his bike, and he thought he was driving through a tunnel, and there was no tunnel there. He got abducted.
0: Yeah,
2: I can't remember the guy.
0: So when that's happened to you, Abigail, have you been just totally aware of it at that time, or is this like sort of recollections that you've had?
1: No, I was aware at the time. I was coming back from a paranormal investigation actually, and I stopped to look at. There was a meteor shower.
0: Yeah.

0: So there was a lot of people around at the top of this hill, meteor shower. They're all facing one way. It's 3 in the morning. I'm freezing. I've got on top of my car facing the other way because the bonnet's warm. And I'm watching this light come over.
1: Yeah.
0: And I thought, satellite. And then another one came over and I thought, well, that's kind of quick. And then they started dancing around each other and I thought, that's enough for me. I'm going home.
1: Yeah.
0: I got off the car and I was like, can anybody else see this? Out loud to everybody. Nobody looked at me. Nobody spoke. Nobody moved.
1: Yeah.
0: And that just weirded me out. I got in the car, put the keys on, and then I woke up in bed 5 hours later.
2: Was that the first time, Abigail? Or have you got any from an early age, was it?
0: From an early age and... later on, there's quite a bit down here. The northwest is quite a hot spot for this stuff.
2: Because we had 3 women in, didn't we? And they were all a certain age, and they were taken, or they'd lost time so many times, but they all had a certain type of blood group, didn't they?
1: Yeah.
2: That was important.
0: Rhesus negative.
2: Yeah, that was important. They all had the same. And after a certain age, they stopped getting taken, or they stopped losing time.
1: Yeah, because rhesus negative, Abigail, obviously if you... looking at the website as well, your background, your degrees in biology and sciences, have you ever sort of married it together, this rhesus negative and alien abductions? Have you got experience of that?
0: There is a big question over it, because rhesus negative doesn't have any origins, really.
2: Yeah.
0: There's no explanation for the origin of rhesus negative blood type.
2: Strange, isn't it?
1: Wow. So how would that...
0: why they can tie it in.
1: So obviously in science, that has just sort of appeared. Yeah, and all scientists know this.
0: Yeah, they just put it into genetic anomalies, mutations, because they don't know enough about the human genome and what it does. So it's easy explanation to say, oh, it's a mutation. Oh, it's a twist. Oh, it's a quirk.
1: Yeah.
0: We don't know, but they don't know the origin of it.
1: What percentage of people have rhesus negative in the country?
0: That's quite a high percentage.
1: Is it? Wow.
0: We all know at least one.
1: Wow. I thought it'd be quite low, and it's quite extreme. But with what you're saying there, then there's a lot of people, because I've never seen anything. And what I'm trying to get at with this is that I've never seen anything. I think Dave's the same. Do you think it's something physiological within people that they are seeing so-called aliens or these different anomalies or paranormal?
0: I don't know. I think you have to be open to it.
1: Yeah.
0: I mean, the paranormal, if you're closed-minded in the paranormal, it won't matter what happens. It would be explainable to you, or you would ignore it.
2: Yeah. That's right, yeah.
0: I mean, it's the old saying, isn't it? For those who believe, no proof is necessary, and for those who don't, no proof is enough.
2: Mm. Yeah, that's right. Yeah, that's a good saying.
1: But also as well, there's people believe now that there's been lost civilizations that have been here a lot longer, before.
0: Absolutely. Look at Göbekli Tepe.
2: Yeah.
0: Underneath that, they found that the ancient civilization built their civilization on top of another one. They've just found that now.
2: It's amazing, isn't it?
1: So for listeners, what area would that be in, Abigail?
0: Is that Turkey?
1: Is it round Turkey, is it? Yeah.
0: I think it's round Turkey.
1: Wow, so this civilization's obviously been here before. And do you believe that's possible?
0: Absolutely.
1: Wow.
2: I mean, we don't know enough about it, really, do we? But it's said that the Earth has been destroyed and come back half a dozen times.
1: Yeah.
2: And
0: names itself really, really quickly.
1: Yeah. Do you believe in anything like that, Michael?
3: Well, I mean, you look at the age of the Earth, 4.3 billion years, just how much time has there been for civilization to come and go? I think they have. And then very little is left behind unless it's metal and stone. And also the rhesus negative, a quick search revealed it was 15% of the population, but no real origins.
2: Yeah.
1: Wow.
3: I mean, it's hard to know people with it, because it's like, you don't say, oh, well, hi, I'm Mike, and what's your blood type? Until you have a medical need.
2: The funny thing is, if somebody asked me what my blood type, I wouldn't have a clue.
1: Yeah.
2: Well, do you know what your blood type is?
1: No, I
2: do. You know what yours is, Mike?
3: I actually don't, but we'd have to find out pretty quickly when you need a blood transfusion. Or they would find out when you give blood, they'd say, oh, it's this type, it's O, we can't put it, you know, yeah. it's like matter and antimatter, it repels the other one at the wrong types are put together. So yeah.
2: Abigail, does that mean that rhesus negative can have a blood transfusion with any type of blood?
0: You do. There is one blood type that is classed as a universal donor.
1: Yeah.
0: Right. My mum's friend is actually, and he's in Liverpool, and he's classed as a universal donor. He gets called up from the hospital quite regularly.
2: Yeah, wow. My mum was rhesus negative, funny enough, you know.
1: Well, I definitely, because I haven't experienced nothing, so I can definitely put myself out that equation. So, Abby, so you're doing these investigations, you're getting a lot more prominent now in UFO identified. Is there anything that you've investigated which has been quite scary and that it's really spooked you out or anything?
0: Believe it or not, Men in Black. I did an investigation for an article. Yeah. On the Men in Black.
2: Wow,
0: I thought it's mainly an American thing. Turns out it's not.
1: All right.
0: But they don't need to turn up at your door anymore to terrify you. Oh. I started the article. It's on our website. And I was followed and photographed.
1: Right.
0: And then I was photographed on the way to work and actually chased the car, which was stupid. Oh. And I went to work and I asked my boss... if at the time, who was an ex-policeman, do they have technology where they can take pictures of other cars and the grills of these cars? Because cars had passed me and they'd flashed. And he said, we're not allowed to use that tech. I was like, okay, so you do have it, you're just not supposed to use it. And he wouldn't give me a straight answer. But then he went upstairs and he moved all the cameras, the external security cameras, when I told him why.
1: Wow.
2: So these Men in Black, did they always turn up in twos?
0: I don't know if they turn up in twos. I never actually met any of them. I had a car, a big black car with black tape windows watching my house.
1: Wow.
0: I made reservations to do another paranormal investigation, and I made reservations at a hotel. That got cancelled on me. I got there and somebody phoned and cancelled it.
2: That's strange, isn't it? Yeah,
0: I'd ordered books from Waterstones. They hadn't arrived, so I tried to get back on. I'd been locked out. Somebody had changed all the details on my account, cancelled my orders.
2: Wow. Sounds like they're trying to cancel you.
0: I got a message from my bank with my code. Somebody was trying to buy a very expensive watch from my bank account. I rather think it was the word watch that was more important than the actual bank account being hacked.
2: I don't think that was the Men in Black. That sounds like some sort of scam, doesn't it?
0: It was all in the space of 3 weeks. Nothing else happened after that. It was all in the space of 3 weeks where I was followed, photographed. My whole life was messed with.
2: Wow. I mean, did you not see anyone face to face? You felt like you were being followed in the car?
0: Oh, no, I saw him. I saw him hanging out the car taking pictures of me. That's why I chased him. I ran at the car and he took off.
1: And this was because you were doing an investigation as such?
0: Yeah, because I was emailing people. Obviously, I've asked somebody a question that they didn't want answered.
2: Well, you must have touched their nerve.
0: And Natalie can actually verify this one for me. I tried to email using my email address that I'd used for UFO Identified and it had gone. I couldn't sign in. It wasn't like I was locked out. It never existed.
2: Wow.
0: So I said to Natalie, send me an email, because she had the address, she had emails from me, she put the letters in and it wouldn't come up. It had gone from hers as well.
1: Wow.
2: Well, it definitely sounds, somebody's put you under the spotlight, doesn't it?
0: Yeah,
2: for sure.
0: But all the emails that were on there were for the article and for investigations. There was emails on there from Nick Pope. I was trying to get hold of Nick Redfern, and the whole thing was just gone.
2: So, was it a specific place that you were actually investigating, or a certain thing that maybe had happened that you were looking into?
0: I was looking into reports of Men in Black in Britain.
2: Oh.
1: Wow.
2: Well, I see.
1: Yeah, because, I mean, obviously, we see it all in the movies, and I think it's a reality, Mike.
3: Well, it sounds like...
0: They don't have to turn up anymore to mess with you.
1: Yeah.
3: It sounds like they
0: digital
3: can...
0: digital age.
3: Yeah, yeah, it sounds like they can get through to, you know, secretly they've got access to everything that there is, as if they're permitted by whoever it is that, you know, that really runs things. They're able to, you know, access to all things to do with Google, Facebook.
0: A Microsoft account, so make of that what you will.
3: Well, all of them are interconnected, though, I think. That's the thing. Yeah. They're able to do that, and then, you know, that's what people worry about with the digital age, that we could be cancelled because if you do something that the state doesn't like, they've got all those accounts. Obviously, there's moves on social media now. But that kind of proves that, you know, that almost proves that there's a shadowy influence there, you know. So you don't, as you said, you don't need to even see them. That's the influence they have. You find yourself cancelled.
0: Yeah, you can ask Natalie. Whenever we are on a video conference call, it's absolutely fine when we're talking about the weather and what we're doing day to day. The minute we start on the topic, we will hear strange noises, there'll be strange voices come through, the sound will go off, the cameras will go off, the internet will be cut, and it takes us hours to do an hour one. We've had some really strange stuff coming through, recorded, growling and all sorts coming through the background on our calls.
2: That's strange, isn't it? Bloody heck.
1: I know recently, I mean, obviously me and Dave and, you know, Michael's joined quite late with us, but we've seen podcasts and other people talking about it, talking about how I profiled things like the CIA and how much technology they've got to listen to. I mean, they're probably even listening to us now, and there's been more prominent speakers, David Icke and a few others, who've been cancelled. Mm-hmm. But it does get quite scary, doesn't it, when you think this is the world that we're sort of living in, and they've got so easy access to listening to anything you do. But then you look at your televisions, your smart TVs and everything, and your phone.
2: Yeah.
1: Are we sort of policing ourselves, do you think?
0: I think we've just allowed ourselves to be police for our own convenience. Because everything on these phones and all our smart stuff and all our connections, it's all for our convenience, and we have walked into it blind.
1: Yeah.
2: Yeah, everything's connected, isn't it, now?
0: Yeah. Yep. And it wouldn't take much to just wipe somebody completely from the system.
2: Did you actually get a look at them, the faces?
0: I got a look at the two that was in the car, that was down in the car park that sort of looks onto my house. Yeah. I got a look at them. They were nothing spectacular. It wasn't like, oh, they were pale, or, well, we're in Britain, everybody's pale.
2: I was going to say, they look a bit pasty.
0: You can't get much pastier than us.
2: Yeah.
0: Right, so it wasn't like they didn't have eels or anything. They drove away quick.
1: Yeah.
2: The only thing I can think of is that you've touched a nerve, or you've been investigating something that they really don't want you to.
0: Somebody they didn't want me to speak to.
2: Oh, was that what it was? Oh, wow.
0: I'm sure of it, because that's the first thing that went.
2: Oh, well, get it out in the open, who was he?
0: There was that many, and I can't even get back onto the emails to look to see who it was, because they've all gone.
1: Yeah.
3: So they took the emails out of the account, but left everything else. So because I back up on the cloud quite a lot, and want them to just delete things.
0: Yeah, but we're sitting giving it. Why us? I mean, we're nobodies. We're a tiny. We're four people sitting in a spare room with umpteen books on the paranormal, because we're just as into that as we are into the UFOs. We've got computers that really would bore you to death if you went into all the reports and stuff, because
1: a lot of it is weather conditions, but
0: we're nobody, so why attack us?
1: Yeah, maybe you might be getting a bit closer to the truth, and again, if you know certain areas that are hotbed. But just on that note, how often do you get these sort of this information coming through, and this data and people sort of talking about sightings? Is it every day you get them, or once a week, or what's the sort of workload for you?
0: Every day somebody is putting something on, and as soon as we see it on your Facebook page, we're like, fill in a report, please. And we can look through stuff. A lot of them, you don't even have to visit the places, because it can be explained, because there's something happening with the university, or there's a roofer with a drone out, or, you know, there's so many other explanations and happening. We can get through without actually leaving the building.
2: Do you ever get any crop circle reports?
0: My son actually sent me one. There's one in Wiltshire at the minute.
2: Oh, yeah, Wiltshire, that's the hotbed, isn't it?
1: Yeah.
2: I mean, I know some of them are man-made, but some of them have actually been, people have been out filmed with a camera and actually seen these lights descend, and within a second or two, they've made the crop circle in their way, they made the pattern in their way.
0: I think some of them are too precise to be man-made with a plank and a bit of string.
2: Oh, yeah, I agree, definitely. Yeah.
1: So, I mean, you would say that there is intelligent life out there, and why would you say they're coming here, and who are they, from your experience?
0: Oh, that's a good question. It's, we don't know who they are. We don't, I mean, why would they come here? There's several reasons. The only reason they come here is resources.
2: Yeah.
0: If you look at the planets that we know about, uninhabitable to us, might not be to them, but to us. But we have a lot of resources. I mean, wood is one of the rarest resources in the universe, apparently.
1: Yeah, it is, actually, yeah. It's only on Earth, I think, isn't it?
3: Well, I didn't realise that, you know, because there's a different configuration of metals and the periodic table of elements.
0: Yeah, everything's different. We might have something they need. And again, scientists have got to get the lab rats from somewhere.
3: So other life forms might be able to live in different conditions, obviously, that we think, you know, we think it's a Goldilocks zone for this one, but they might be able to live in other temperature ranges and other, you know. Yeah. But how do they travel these vast differences, though?
0: Biologically, you get extremophiles here that live in extremely hot, extremely cold temperatures.
1: Yeah,
2: that's right, under the sea what are they called? They're blowing hot water out. Higher than boiling points.
0: Geysers,
2: yeah, I couldn't think of the word. Yeah. And you've got these living forms floating around. Do you live within their temperature gauge, you know? It's unbelievable. Yeah.
1: But there's a lot of theory as well. A gold is a big thing within the sort of paranormal UFO world as well.
3: It's supposed to be not that rare in the universe. Some like diamonds, for example, you know, rain diamonds on one of the moons, is it?
1: Yeah.
3: I forget which moon it is. It was one round Uranus or something. It will do that. But one thing is that, you know, they've overcome, if they're coming, they've overcome these vast interstellar distances. So I gave the example just before, you put something like a marble down and have it represent the size of the solar system. And then you go and find another one in New York City from Liverpool, and you've got to where roughly the nearest star is, Proxima Centauri. They don't even think it's, that likely to have life around it because of the...
2: My theory is...
3: So how do they do it? How do they cross?
2: They're already here. They've been here for hundreds of thousands of years under Antarctica.
0: I think that's the case as well. I think they've been and they just didn't leave. What an ongoing experiment to them, I think.
3: Maybe that's it. Maybe it's the origin of humanity is that we've got, we've come from different parts of the galaxy, and other intelligent life is here with us and has been.
0: Well,
3: as you
0: say, experiment's failing because we're cooking it up.
1: Yeah. But there's obviously there's books, and there's a lot of theories now and speculation around the Archons and the Watchers, and these are all people. You'd probably say more interdimensional, just outside our frequency range, rather than coming from certain planets or anything like that. Do you believe in that? Obviously, the dimensions and different dimensions, and
0: I dare say there's a possibility of other dimensions if you follow the string theory.
1: Yeah,
0: I mean, there's alternate realities, alternate universes. We don't know. That's the whole thing. It's like you get so many people saying physics wouldn't allow it. Physics on this planet might not allow it.
1: Mm-hmm.
0: Just because we haven't done it yet doesn't mean it cannot be done by somebody more advanced. We are not the most advanced species that is going.
1: Yeah.
2: Well, that's true.
1: Yeah.
3: I mean, it could be different dimensions, as you say. So they talk about the 5D. So they could be here all around us and we can't really perceive them in that.
1: Yeah.
3: Because they're able to... travel astrally or something and overcome the vast distances that way. So there are all these possibilities that are outside of conventional science that we understand.
0: Yeah. And if we look at the Muslim faith as well with the paranormal, I mean, it could be similar to that. In the Muslim faith, it's not like a heaven type of thing. The dead, they just move on to another plane of existence and they're living with us just the same.
2: Yeah, well, I believe that myself. Yeah. You've got to believe there's something else, haven't you, you know?
1: Yeah, but that's the thing. I mean, I read something today where there was an old philosopher from the 1500s who believed when you're gone, that's it. You've just gone. So it does. It's all about your own thought as well, isn't it?
0: And I think Steve, we won't know until we go.
1: Exactly. And I think Steve Mira, he was on our show a while back, and he said, you know, they're not called alien, it's non-human intelligence.
2: And, NIH, yeah.
1: And these, you know, sort of spaceships or, you know, vehicles, which they're just part of it. There is one.
0: It's because it's now becoming mainstream, and I've had to admit some stuff. They're having to update the language don't look like the joke they've made us out to be for all these years. That's all that is.
1: Yeah.
0: It's just linguistics. Yeah,
1: because the Bob Lazar story has been out recently. It's been getting quite a lot of credence and prominence, and the stuff he was talking about
0: being proved right.
1: Yeah, the elements and stuff like that. And I think they even done a lie detector on it, and they said he wasn't lying at all. It was all truth what he was saying.
0: Story all the way through. I've been a big fan of Bob's.
1: Yeah,
0: he's been right there all the way through, kept the story straight, and it's all slowly coming out as right. And so it just proves that there's so many lies being told, and they've told them and ridiculed us using UFO flying saucers. Now they can't use that because they have to somehow legitimise the topic.
2: But now it's coming out. The American government are releasing information all the time, and the Brazilian governments, I think, have released a load of information, film and videos.
0: The Brazilian government have been on it from the get-go, along with the Chileans, the Argentinians, all the South American countries. They're quite open.
2: Because a lot's happening there all the time, isn't it? You know?
0: Oh, yeah. They're dead open about it.
1: Yeah, see, you know, from our side of things, I mean, I wouldn't hear much from South America. Everything always seems to be centred around America, and it's that Hollywood sort of theme to everything. But there must
0: Brazil
1: be...
0: Brazil is massive.
1: Yeah.
0: Massive for abductions and real cases where they actually had an extraterrestrial being and they took him to hospital. People died because their blood was toxic.
1: Wow.
2: And the big red eyes.
0: Just gets swept away because it's like, oh, no, that's... No. Well, we won't look at that yet.
2: Wow. I think that was the Virginia case, wasn't it?
1: Yeah.
0: Yeah, I mean, one of the funniest things that gets me, and it gets me every time, and I don't know why anybody else is not screaming about this, is when they come on the TV and they go, oh, we don't know what it is. No, that one is definitely ours. We backwards engineered that. Yeah, backwards engineered from what?
1: Yeah.
0: Exactly.
1: Yeah.
0: So you just told us you've got it because you backwards engineered it. But no, it's not UFO itself.
2: I mean, the other thing is, I don't know whether you remember seeing it, it must be a year old now, the Miami case at the shopping arcade, and there's been film release now of these giants sort of like fading in and out of our reality, you know, 8 to 10 feet tall, like black they are, and scared the living daylights out of people, and about 100 police cars turned up. For this one thing.
0: Yeah, I remember watching it, thinking,
2: said
0: no
2: it was
0: way,
2: kids fighting or something.
1: Yeah.
2: Yeah, it's definitely something to that.
1: But that sort of also runs into the fact that it must be hard for you, Abigail, and you know, the organisation, that there's so many satellites out there now, there's drones out there. For you to be able to distinguish and categorically say that that's unidentified and you know, it's a UFO, it must be hard for you, mustn't it?
0: There are apps that, I phone regularly. There's a place in Edinburgh that have all the satellites, and they can tell you which one passed over you at any point.
2: Well, that's handy, isn't it?
0: There's apps that deal with that. There's apps that deal with the planes, so you can rule that out. Drones, you've got noises. One of the weirdest things that I experienced was actually at work.
1: Yeah?
0: That way. There was no noise. We're used to getting drones. I work in a prison.
1: Oh, right, okay.
0: We're used to hearing the drones, but this wasn't a drone. There was no noise. It was a massive big patch of light that lit up half of the yard and half of a building, passed over the main building. All this is on CCTV. Passed over the main, but there was nothing to show where that light was coming from.
2: Wow. And did it just switch on and off, did it?
3: They do make a lot of noise. They do.
0: It just passed and kept going and then went.
2: See, normally when you see a video of UFOs in the sky, you know, confirmed UAPs, well, they're moving at terrific speed and changing direction, which couldn't possibly be done by humans because it bloody shake the bodies up inside.
0: G-force had killed.
2: Yeah, G-force had killed.
0: But I also think if they're coming this far and they've got the technology to come this far, they've also got the technology to hide.
2: Yeah, of course, yeah, to disappear.
0: But you're only seeing them because they want to be seen.
2: Yeah.
1: And the reason why they're coming here, you believe?
0: Resources.
1: Resources.
2: And we could be the resource, the human body as well.
0: A scientist needs to get his lab rats from somewhere.
3: Yeah. Do you think that's a reason for temporary abductions where it's not a permanent one and somebody has an experience and they're dropped off again? Sometimes literally lifted up and, you know, it sounds like something out of a film, but because they want to do an experiment, they want to look at, you know, look at
0: like
3: somebody.
0: Wolves on Yellowstone, pick you up, tag you, put you back.
3: Yeah, so they
0: can monitor you.
3: So they want to do that. They don't even want to kidnap. Well, some people have gone missing entirely, so, you know, maybe it does sometimes happen. With no explanation, you know, they're not seen again. But sometimes Alaska. They are picked up and dropped off.
0: Yeah. Alaska have an extremely high rate of disappearances and UFO sightings.
2: I was watching a video the other day on Facebook with this news reporter in a field that's in the middle of America or somewhere. And the next thing is you just see this cow lifting up in the air. And the girl who's reporting doesn't see it, but the cameraman sees. He's tracking the thing, and she finally turns around and says, what's happened? Yeah. By then, it had gone.
1: Yeah.
2: So somebody's abducted these animals and people, and as you say, they might be just tagging them like dolphins doing an overall and come back every year or a couple of years, take them aboard, see how they're getting on and what's happened to them.
1: But again, Dave, Abigail, Mike, if the use of AI now,
2: oh yeah.
1: Again, it's not just your satellites and your drones. The use
0: That's
1: of AI
0: making
1: now
0: life difficult. That is making life difficult.
1: And is that hard for you? Do you have to distinguish all that type of stuff?
0: You have to go back pixel by pixel now at times, looking at silly things like toe placements or hand placements or the way the mouth moves or just slight pixel deformation or whatever. You've got to look really hard. A lot of it you can discount now because there is so much AI.
1: Yeah.
3: That must make it really, really hard because, you know, in the past
0: but again,
3: it was not
0: it
3: seen
0: could
3: as
0: have been a strategy. That could have been another strategy to dismiss it because everybody's just going, that's AI. No, that's AI. You could have a video of one land, like, hovering over Downing Street. AI.
1: Yeah. But also, I mean, you could even use it for your own sort of... you know, it could be positive for yourselves. You could use AI to distinguish whether it was AI or something like that, but it must make it so much harder for you.
0: It does.
1: Yeah. And are people very appreciative if you come back with any bits of information or...
0: Some are. Some are quite happy if it's proved to be nothing. And because they say, well, I saw that, turned out to be a plane. No, they're quite happy about it. Some people get really annoyed if they're proved wrong, though. You have to be very, very careful how you deal with some witnesses because they'll be so invested and they'll believe it wholeheartedly and they don't want to hear that it's not right.
1: Yeah.
2: Abigail, I wouldn't have thought you'd come across many cases where people like yourself have lost time and they know something's happened but they can't work out they've just lost 2 hours here or 2 hours there. Have you come across any of those? I imagine it's pretty rare.
0: A lot.
2: Have you?
0: I mean, you've got two just in UFO identified alone, me and Natalie.
2: Wow, public. Just shows you, doesn't it? Yeah. It's a massive subject, isn't it?
3: So is that a loss of memory so that they... I mean, it's a bit like, you know, in the Men in Black film is to use this neuralizer so you can't remember what you've done, what you've been through, so you can't bear witness. Do you think that's what it is?
0: It's
3: just no memory.
0: It's the oddest thing. It's not like you've just forgotten something. It's like... Well, I know I had it, but I don't know what I've done with it. It's not that kind of forget. It's like there is nothing. It's just black.
2: Yeah, it's like when you go for an operation. They put you under count to 10. The next thing is you've had whatever. You wake up and you've just lost 2 hours. It's literally like that.
3: Or it's next
0: Tuesday.
3: That's
0: exactly what it's like.
1: Yeah.
3: Because it's next Tuesday because you've had a big operation and you can't remember anything about it whatsoever.
2: You've been offline for 2 hours.
3: So they've got a device capable of doing that.
0: I can discount distraction because the car wasn't actually moving.
2: Oh.
0: I put my hand on the keys, and the next thing I remember, I woke up in bed, and my car was outside the front, but it was parked the wrong way.
3: So they've taken over completely, and they've got a device capable of doing that.
0: I have no idea.
3: Well, it must. I mean, that's what you can infer, isn't it? Because we don't know how they've done it. We don't know the explanation, but that's what it goes, you know.
2: No, you hear the cases that people are driving along a country road, the engine stopped, there's a light in the sky, and the next thing is to propel back into the car or drop back off into the car, and then
0: car one was more bizarre than that. Me and my son were coming back from Southport from the pictures, and it was a late one, so it was about 1 o'clock. And if you know the Southport Road from Ormskirk to Southport,
1: yeah,
0: a bridge, yeah. Right, it's very narrow on a tight corner. If you don't hit that slow, you're either in the water or you're on the other side of the road.
1: Yeah.
0: I've come up to that bit of the road and thought, right, I need to drop it into third, looked down, looked up, and I was back at the traffic lights a mile back.
2: Mm.
0: And I am freaking out. My son is freaking out. He's like, what happened?
1: So he experienced it as well?
0: Yeah.
3: You know what would be very interesting to do would be tonight. I constantly have a camera running, like many people do, like the dash cam, put a GoPro up. And what would that footage reveal in such a case?
1: Yeah.
0: I was a mile back down the road.
1: Yeah.
3: Or would it
0: and
3: be
0: because
3: missing?
0: It was such a hairy bit of road, you have to be careful on it. I knew exactly where I was. It wasn't like, I'd hit a corner and thought it was that one.
1: Yeah.
0: It wasn't.
1: That's
0: there's no
1: strange,
0: corner at the
1: time. Wow. So, Abigail, so, you know, if I've experienced something, which, you know, I've seen something in the sky, something like what you've just spoke about, do I just go onto the website and there's a report there? And,
0: Yeah.
1: And do you give a time span to when you get back to you, or you'll do an investigation? Do you speak to people face-to-face or like an email?
0: There's a section of the form that say, do you want to be contacted? So if they want to be contacted, we will. If they don't, we'll just do the investigation, drop them a line.
1: Yeah.
2: No, that's
0: and
2: good.
0: Let them know. Because some of them, they want to know, but they don't want to be involved.
1: Yeah. And at the moment, you're still doing meetings. So anyone who will be interested could go along to these meetings. There's the
0: absolutely.
1: One in Liverpool and Warrington, is it?
0: Yep, they're open to everybody. We will be starting some online meetings as well, because there are a few who can't get to them, so we've been thinking of me hosting an online one once a month.
2: That's a good idea.
1: And how many sort of people are you getting there? Are they all people who've been experienced? Is it people with curiosity? Obviously, we've been there, but we haven't been recently.
0: You get all sorts. You get people who are just interested in the subject, people who are researching the subject, people who have experience, people who are interested and want to experience. We get all sorts.
1: Yeah. Because obviously the people we spoke to, some quite interesting tales of what they'd experienced as well.
0: Mm. And a lot of it is tied in alongside the paranormal.
2: Yeah, that's true.
1: Yeah.
0: And a lot of it is high strangeness areas as well.
1: Yeah. Is there a reason why the Northwest it seems to be quite popular in regards to sightings?
0: I don't know whether it's a frequency thing or... I mean, this little bit that we're in, atmospherically, is a bubble.
1: Right,
0: if you notice. If you go up, as far as Chorley, which is, 10 minutes up the road?
1: Yeah.
0: The M6 could be a car park with 3 feet of snow. But here, Tarleton, we're walking about with jumpers and no jackets.
1: Yeah.
0: Dry.
1: Yeah.
0: It's dark. It's like a micro...
2: Climate
0: here, because we've got them... We've got hills all around us, so we're in a bowl, so everything goes over us, so it's always kind of settled.
1: Yeah.
0: Yep, maybe that's it. We've also got BAE.
1: Yeah, the aerospace.
0: That's the big thing. And we've also got a lot of bases around, little bases, little older bases and things.
1: Yeah. I mean, because there's been a time when I went across Saddleworth Moor, which sort of straddles Lancashire and Yorkshire, if I'm right. And I've been on a sunny day on the... Is it the M6 that runs up the Lake District that
3: the
1: way?
3: The M6 for the Lake District. M62 is a bit closer to the Saddleworth.
1: The highest
3: motorway in the country.
1: Yeah, I remember dropping into Saddleworth Moor on a sunny day like this to mist that was deep lying and quite eerie, and it went cold, and, you know, it was a bit bizarre. And then you come out the other side back to this. Yeah, so... It can be a bit scary,
0: I mean, we've done our documentary, it's going to get released shortly, and we're doing a mini-series of 6 documentaries to do with high strangers knew it and UFOs tied together in certain bits. So we're doing, paranormal investigations, and we're doing, 6 mini-ones.
1: Oh, that'd be really good. And then is that going to sort of, on social media?
0: Yeah, I've got a question for Dave, if that's all right.
2: Yeah.
0: Have any of you investigated the ferry to Birkenhead?
2: No, that'd be one for the other Dave, wouldn't it?
1: Dave Cash,
2: because he's wrote a couple of books about different things, mysterious things that have happened over in the Wirral.
1: Yeah.
2: And over here from all trains and everything.
1: Is there stories behind this ferry?
0: Yeah, there's a woman from, I think it's 1818 or 1815, something like that. Her husband was lost overboard, and she's on that ferry every night, apparently. There's a lot of people have seen, there's a lot won't go up onto the passenger deck after midnight because she's there waiting.
2: I've never heard.
0: So I'm dying to have a crack at that.
2: I've never heard of that before.
1: I've never heard that one.
2: I've never even Dave Cash talk about it.
1: Yeah.
0: There was a ferry worker that put it out there.
2: Oh, blimey. Well, wow. I've never heard that one.
3: There'll be lots of people who'll go on there now, obviously, to see if we can...
2: we've been on a couple of ghost hunts, haven't we, with the radio, taking the mics with us and everything. We've had a great time, haven't we? You know, it's hard to put over. The fear you can feel when you're in a dark pub cellar. It's pitch black.
1: Yeah.
2: And there's stuff going on.
0: Prisons as well. Prisons are brilliant for paranormal stuff.
2: Yeah.
1: Wow, yeah.
2: All the pent-up emotions from years and years and abuses and everything, I suppose.
0: Yeah, I work on one night shift, so I ended up writing a book.
1: Seriously, wow. Yeah.
0: Yeah, I wrote a book about it. There's that much goes on.
1: Wow.
2: Can you remember what it's called? And we'll put it out there, you know, people might want to...
1: So what's that book? So, I mean, the people
0: prison
1: in... Sorry.
0: Paranormal. Prison Paranormal. The ones who never leave.
1: Wow.
2: Well, that's a great name. It's a great name for a book,
0: isn't it? Terrifying. Yeah. It was my friend that actually helped me name it, Vic.
1: Because I know there's a few prisons in Liverpool, around Kirkdale, Bridewell, where a lot of executions took place as well within the prison. And obviously,
0: you've got active, you've got residual.
1: Wow.
0: I am absolutely 100% positive in mine. We've got demonic. And I didn't buy into the whole demon thing. I really didn't.
1: Yeah.
0: But after that night shift, I was going to a Catholic church. I carry rosary beads with me.
1: Wow.
0: Yeah. It was terrifying.
1: Oh, my goodness me.
2: Well, it just shows you, eh?
3: Because of, and it could be that, you know, does it imprint in vibrations? You know, it's a bit like... You know, in water, in the walls, it can, you know, actually almost record what went on in a room or a place because it vibrates in that way. And then I wonder if that's what happens in
0: prison. Is that what brought the thing in with the light?
1: Yeah.
0: Big light? Did that bring it in? See, that's what we're looking at. Tie between UFOs and paranormal.
1: So is anyone else experiencing this, or is this just you who's experiencing this?
0: The book is the experiences of multiple officers as well as myself.
1: Yeah.
2: Was this all in the same prison, was it?
0: Yep.
2: Wow. What prison was that?
0: Oh, I can't tell you that. Oh, yeah.
1: Obviously, the prisoners as well, have they experienced stuff like that? Do you ever get anything like that?
0: I've had a prisoner call me to the cell asking for a change because of something in the cell with him.
1: Oh.
2: Mm. Oh,
0: wow. Everybody gets it. Everybody gets it.
2: Wow.
1: See, this is what I'm saying, Abigail, and I always say it. Physiologically, I've never felt that. Even on our ghost hunts, I'm a big scaredy cat anyway, but I didn't feel scared or anything like that. But I think people who are a bit more susceptible to it.
2: But there was a new barmaid in one of them, wasn't it? She reckons she'd seen a few things there, old guy.
0: Well, not necessarily, because I've seen loads, I've experienced loads paranormal-wise, because I've gone out looking for it. And I've found it. But there's other times where it can be a really, and Ash can again verify this, it can be a place where it's reputed to be extremely active. I'll walk in and there'll be nothing.
1: Yeah.
0: Nothing. Well.
1: Oh, it's quite scary, that, isn't it?
0: It's weird.
2: I suppose when you go in somewhere that's reportedly haunted, you'd get that feeling straight away as soon as you cross the threshold. You'd feel something, I suppose, you know, if it depended on how open you are.
1: Yeah.
3: So it can just be vibes at first rather than any direct sighting of something, or it could be a smell, could be...
0: Investigators, especially paranormal investigators, know your body is the first tool.
2: Yeah, that's true.
0: Because you feel more than you see.
1: Yeah, wow. So, Abigail, what is UFO identified up to at the moment? How can people get involved, meetings and everything? Have you got any information on all of that?
0: Well, if you get onto Facebook, we have UFO Identified Northwest Division. We put up regularly on there and on other pages our meetings in Warrington, and we'll be advertising our online meetings on there as well. We're doing documentaries. We're doing a lot of trying to tie the paranormal to the UFOs while still trying to navigate our way through all this information that's being downloaded at the minute.
1: Yeah.
0: But they're burying little nuggets of truth and a lot of dross.
2: Yeah. Yes.
0: There's a lot of stuff coming out that we already know, and they're saying, "Oh, this is new." No, it's not. We knew that 5 years ago. We knew that 6 years ago.
1: But when you say they, do you think it's government involvement as far in as that?
0: They're releasing the bare minimum of what they have to, and they're burying what they have to that we don't get. Because if you've got 72 pages and there's only two lines, that is something you haven't seen before. Chances are you're not going to see it because you're going to dry up halfway through.
1: Yeah.
0: There's that much information that they're just dumping. They're just hiding letters inside letters, aren't they?
1: Cool.
0: Hiding a book in the library.
3: Oh, yeah. Hiding in plain sight, they call it. Yeah, and Ben Elton wrote a novel about that. There's so much data. We all have to share everything about each other, which is kind of the way that we've gone in the 2020s. We all endlessly share, you know, all data. It's all about data that they bury it within all the things, you know.
1: Yeah.
3: It's a bit like I was going to say before about that the phone is likely listening. If you're talking about something, you start getting adverts about it.
1: Yeah.
3: So if that's the case, there must be a form of recording being relayed all the time.
1: Yeah, yeah. We are being constantly monitored, aren't we? And that's we're just going to have to deal with it, because that does seem to be the future, Abigail, doesn't it?
0: It does. It's gone too far.
1: Yeah.
2: I mean, we're not far off now. AI reaching super intelligence, which means we're more intelligent than anyone else on Earth, even all of us put together. Whether we become surplus to requirements
0: it's
2: in the future.
0: It's only a matter of time before we are surplus to their requirements.
1: I think it was, I think Brian Cox said recently, I think, the highest IQ is 160. AI is at that level now, and within the next, not 10 years, 20 years, but in the next 2 years, it's going to be 10 times that. It's got the potential to be able to do it.
0: How long is it going to be before they say, no, we're not going to let you do that. We don't think that's good for you.
1: Yeah.
3: Like HAL 9000 in 2001, A Space Odyssey.
1: Yeah.
3: I mean, that was a sort of prediction. It's sci-fi, isn't it? Sci-fi becoming reality.
1: Yeah, well, we're going to have a look at that as well in the second part of the show, actually. Yeah. Abigail, before you go, and thank you so much for coming on, and for anyone out there, they just need to either get a report in and see...
0: You can do that via the website or via the Facebook page. Yeah. Our email addresses are also on there if you want to drop us an email.
1: Yeah, you've got so much information. You're just so open as well. And do you deal with other companies as such, other organisations that do this? Is it a global thing you're involved in?
0: Sometimes, yeah. We do get... we get podcasters from America that research a lot of this stuff, and they want to talk to us. We've had Natalie's articles popped up on a big one in America and stuff, so there's a lot use our information. All the graphs and stuff that you see in the local in the papers and online, 99% of them are ours.
1: Yeah, brilliant.
0: They come to us for it. So.
1: Well, thank you so much for coming on. I'm sure we're going to get back out, Dave, aren't we? And we need to, we've been so busy. We know what the world of work's like, and I'm sure Michael might even come along as well.
2: Investigation,
0: well,
2: Skywatch.
0: So
3: I would like to do that.
0: You need a lift to the meeting, I can organise that.
1: Oh, all the way down. Yeah, to be honest, so it's in Warrington, isn't it? We can drive up from Liverpool. It's not too bad. And how many do you normally get to the meetings? 10, 20 people?
0: It varies. Sometimes it could be as little as like 6 or 7, and other times it's a full room. It just depends. Yeah, but we also have speakers sometimes at the meetings. Yeah. And
1: well, we went to a speaker, Simon Clark. He done a talk. I think that was in St. Helens. Yeah, Simon. He came on this show as well. Actually, we had a good chat with him as well. So it's informative as well, isn't it?
0: And also trying to arrange a group trip to watch the new Spielberg film. It's like get everybody together and have like a group trip.
1: Yeah, well, that's what I was just going to finish on. Did you go last night to watch that film?
0: I did.
1: What did you think of it? Disclosure, it's called. That's right, isn't it?
0: I don't want to spoil it for anybody, but I was...
1: No. Impressed?
0: Unimpressed.
1: Unimpressed.
0: By the ending, yeah.
1: Ah.
2: I mean, to anyone who's, you know, who believes, they're not going to tell you nothing you don't already know.
0: No, yeah. I mean, there's nothing in there. And there was a couple of very pointed, repetitive statements.
2: Yeah. That's like
0: and you'll know them. If you're into UFO stuff, you'll know it when you hear it. But it's it's said a couple of times on it, and I think
2: we've been doing this radio show for well over 12 years now, and we've taken a lot of research and stuff over the years that you pick up, and we went to see David Icke, didn't we, a few months ago, and we come out of there thinking, blimey, I knew 95% of what he said. Yes. You know, we already knew the odd 5% we didn't know, which was interesting. Yeah.
0: Well, if you talk to him again, he owes me 12 quid. Because I got on a ferry to Arran when he told the world that Goat Fell was going to stink. So we booked it up there. So he owes me ferry fare for that because it's still there.
1: He's probably got it as well now, actually. So, Abigail, why are we here on this planet then? So I always finish with this question. Why are we here as human beings? Are we on a spiritual journey? Why are we here? Your experience.
0: I think we're an experiment.
1: Wow. Mm-hmm. Yeah.
0: I honestly think we're an experiment. There is no singular purpose for singular people, I don't think. That's just my personal opinion and my belief. I don't think anybody's here for a singular purpose. I think we're one big experiment.
2: Well, it's funny because we ask the guests every time, don't we? And they all come out with different answers. That's another one, you know, that we've had. Yeah, mm-hmm. It's very interesting.
3: So going back to that, because we covered reincarnation in a previous show, if it's an experiment, is that one that we would keep doing? Or would we just have, you know, we've now done it and we can go somewhere else now? You know, because it's often talked about a learning curve, do you think?
0: I have no doubt that there is something after death. No doubt whatsoever.
1: Yeah
2: I believe that myself.
0: And But reincarnation, I believe, is a possibility.
2: Your consciousness goes elsewhere after you leave the physical body.
3: But because everything's energy.
0: How does that explain your family coming to get you, like to collect you at your time, when you see a lot of the old people going?
1: Yeah.
0: And they say their brother's here or that. I don't think it is their family. I think it's an entity that comes to get them.
1: Yeah.
0: And they take on the persona of a family member to make the transition for you easier.
2: Yeah.
0: The reason I think that is when my father died, he was talking to my mum. He said my mum had come to get him. My mum's still with us.
1: Yeah. Wow. Mm-hmm. Because, I mean, you do believe that there was 12 dimensions and more and more and more, isn't it? Maybe when you do pass, or we do pass, we go on to the fourth one.
0: Well, just leaving this meat suit and going on to our next stage.
3: Yeah. In 5D anyway, because you can exist there without the body. You're in a form of energy. And you were talking about David Icke. He put out a video fairly recently warning people not to go to the light. He's saying that was a reincarnation trap to repeat another life on Earth. If you want to do something different, you don't go towards it.
0: He's telling them not to go to the light. I'm telling them not to get on the bus.
1: I like that.
0: when something does occur and they send buses and everybody's going to these special camps to be safe. No, do not get on that bus.
1: Yeah, stay away. Yeah. Well, Abigail, thank you so much. It's been an absolute pleasure. We've just done an hour and it's been wonderful to have you on. And hopefully we will be seeing you soon. It'll be great face-to-face to come and have a chat. And anyone out there, please get yourselves up to Warrington, Liverpool. Go on the UFO Identify website on Facebook and you can have a chat with Abigail, Natalie, Ash. And is it Simon? Is it Simon Yarwood as well?
0: Mr. Yarwood, or lovely Mr. Yarwood.
1: The lovely Mr. Yarwood as well. Yeah, that's Steve Yarwood, sorry. Yeah. So thank you, Abigail. It's been an absolute pleasure.
0: Thank you very much for having me.
2: Thanks, Abigail.
1: And we'll hopefully be able to speak to you soon. You take care now.
0: Thank you very much.
1: Thanks, Abigail. You take care now. Bye-bye.
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1: You're listening to Tales of the Unexplained with me, Peter Bircher.
2: And me, David Lloyd, where we'll be looking at the world of the paranormal, conspiracy theories, and the mysteries of the ages.
1: The truth is out there. Welcome back, and thank you so much to Abigail. Very interesting chat that, David.
2: She was, yeah. Mike, yeah. A very interesting person.
1: Yeah, I mean, to be getting all those experiences as well, when you talk about the demonic stuff, I'm a little bit of a scaredy cat with stuff like that.
3: It's what the entities are, yeah, because some of them don't have the best intentions, but some of them are good intentions. But so I've tried to nail down what demons are, but I think it's you know, a race that may not, you know, normally carnate, even as in they're always outside of a body.
1: Yeah.
3: So you don't know. It's very hard to know what you're dealing with. But that's what they warn you about with messing with Ouija boards. You're inviting entities like that.
1: Have you ever done that Ouija boards?
2: Really? I have. But I was
1: any listeners 13, up there? Yeah?
2: 13 or 14. Nothing happened. Well, no. I remember somebody telling me that they'd done one.
1: Chemtrails appeared.
2: No, across the road. And the glass flew off the table, so that pumped me off a little bit, you know.
1: Yeah, but I don't like stuff like that, to be honest. No. I still watch horror movies with no one behind the cushion and things like that as well. So anyway, great. Thanks, Abigail. If you do want to get yourself to one of the meetings, they are great. We've been there, me and Dave, been there a few times. You know, and it was different people just turning up with all their experiences,
2: well,
1: wasn't it?
2: It was people turning up who wanted to get something off the chest, you know, let other people hear that they're not going crazy, that these people who you're sitting with, some of them have been through the same thing as they have.
1: And it's some bizarre, what you'd say is bizarre stuff, wasn't it? Werewolves in local areas and things like that. But you know what? If you've experienced it, who's to say? No. Anyway, second part of the show. Thanks for listening in. Stay with us, because Michael Farry's getting himself set up. Are you ready to go, Michael? Because we're going to be going talking dows and rods, and then we're going to go into a bit of telepathy. Do you know what I'm thinking? No?
3: Yeah, exactly. Well, cause
1: sorry, mate.
3: And of course, you're actually
2: thinking, how long's this going to
3: do? So when you're thinking all the thoughts, and then say you're not a mind reader, well, it's kind of the idea that, you know, as we're almost like broadcasts of energy. We're all energy. Everything is energy, and everything has a consciousness. Even they've recently found about plants, having a consciousness, that they think, and fungi having these vast networks together where they communicate, even fungi, that if it stretched out into space, it would go out to half, you know, halfway across the Milky Way sort of thing, or a good few light years at least.
1: Yeah. So, well, that sort of relates in as well, because is it the one electron? It's duality, isn't it? That there's there can be another electron on the other side of the universe.
2: Quantum entanglement
3: means that they actually they
1: work in unison, don't
3: they? It's like the vast distance in space and even time doesn't matter because they're linked anyway, which kind of almost like hints that it's all a code, really. It's like if you're in a computer game, it wouldn't matter how far across, say, the Grand Theft Auto City. A piece of code would operate instantly, wouldn't it? Even if it was Auto City. A piece of code would operate instantly, wouldn't it? Even if it was vastly different. So it's kind of hints.

0: phone the next minute, you know, and we don't really know what the science behind it is. Is it because we're energy? Is it because we're projecting into the consciousness out there? You know, we all have auras.
1: Yeah, and we've all done
2: well,
1: that.
2: I'm going to talk about something like this later on. Yeah. It's about energy. You know, it just evolves or changes, but it doesn't dissipate.
0: It can never be destroyed. The idea about life after death and that we can never truly die is because of this idea as well, isn't it? That you can't destroy energy, you can only change it. Even when something is physically destroyed, like in a fire, it becomes something else. It becomes the smoke. The atoms rearrange. Eventually, they'll form into something else. Yeah. And that's kind of what happens with our life and consciousness, I guess, according to the theory, at least. So the first thing would be dowsing. So they're called divining rods, which is... They're often made of metal, typically copper, brass, aluminium. Can be wood, apparently, because wood's, you said, it's a very, very precious resource.
1: Very, very, yeah.
0: So maybe they need it. You know,
1: aliens can't do it off our planet.
0: Whereas I didn't realise about wood and trees might actually be rare on other uninhabited planets, or, you know, I actually hadn't heard that before, but it makes sense. Yeah. There are things quite unique to Earth like that. But the idea of a divining rod is that it's often two pieces of metal. It'll have a way of holding it that's like an L shape, so you hold it, and it kind of responds.
2: It's in two sleeves, isn't it? One on each rod.
0: So you're sort of holding a thinnish piece of metal, and it moves. It's not got that much weight to it. It's just a thinnish piece of metal, and it's able to move subtly based on, you know, the energy within your body. So it's actually. What they say is that you have to get into quite a calm state. You have to be almost at one with it, and you can start to use it to pick up on the energy of something. Now, you know, this is there's a part of it that's just even quite easily explained almost in conventional science, that they're used for water, finding water. So some farmers, for example, use it to find where a stream is because it's reacting to the energy in the atmosphere, because water is, you know, water's got a certain amount of electricity in it, an engine, it comes through and it picks up on very, very subtle amount of electricity that's even in the air.
1: It's receptive, isn't it?
0: You could even put a voltmeter to it to some degree. And apparently, you know, what's interesting is that a AA battery is about 1.5 volts, isn't it? Mm-hmm. You can get that sort of voltage around the edge of a tree. So they've actually put a voltmeter around, and that's kind of the energy in the tree. It would probably be enough to power your GoPro or something, sort of thing, you know, or a flashlight, a small light, you know, because it's picking up on that. That's what these divining rods are doing, and they've been used in conventional science to find where water runs because they move slightly, and there's a sort of code. If it moves slightly apart, it means you're not, you know, it's not the case. It's a negative thing. It's kind of repelling, like magnets trying to going away from each other. It's always that. So it's doing that, and it's moving. If you're holding them, it's like moving more to the left. There isn't like a universal code, but it's you can ask. People even ask the divining rods from the energy, what are you saying by this? And it will indicate. But the one where most typically where it's a yes or a positive is that they start to attract together and they're pulling. And that's right. When you're holding it, you're right.
1: Now, can I just say there, Mike, interrupt you a sec. Dave, we went on to a ghost hunt.
2: Yeah.
1: And Dave used them. Mm-hmm. Can you tell the listeners what actually happened? Because it was bizarre, wasn't it?
2: Well, it was a pub, wasn't it? Where was it? I can't remember.
1: I think it was a pub in the Wirral.
2: Yeah, and that's right, we were in the back. And various people had used these and got nothing at all.
1: No.
2: And yet when I asked questions... Do you were crossing or do you were repelling, and it was yes and no answers basically. Yes, to cross. No, do you went the other way? But I found it really interesting that it worked for me. Whether it's something within your subconscious that's sending out the signal of some sort, I'm not sure. But it did work for
1: and
2: me.
1: And you were not manipulating them, which a lot of people think you can do. Was it?
2: No.
1: You wasn't manipulating them, was it?
2: No.
1: Because they were inside the plastic sleeve where you couldn't twist them.
2: That's at the sleeve, yes.
1: And I genuinely watched this happening. I remember the questions. Can't think the specific questions, but remember your question. And it was so erratic and bizarre, wasn't it?
2: Yeah.
1: So, you know, there's a lot of truth in that.
0: So what is it then? One example of a case, and it did air in the Strange But True programme, because I do remember it quite well, was there was a missing truck. So it had gone missing in the New York

0: state area, and there was a dowsing expert or a dowser. I don't think sometimes people don't realize why they have an ability, because, as you say, it can respond to different energies and different people, and so it's a bit like psychic abilities. Maybe not everyone can get the dowsing rods to do that, or have it happen to them. Or you have to be in a certain state. You have to, if you think negatively towards the potential of them working, it will write it off. Yeah. If you believe in them, they will actually. But he was actually asked by the police to help locate the missing truck, and he started to narrow it down that is it in the Lake Georgia, and he got it moving to the right. And then he actually did what's known as map dowsing, because even the representation of a place in a map, it can respond to that energy. So it's been used to find missing hikers, for example, using, you know, an ordnance survey map or something like that, and it can respond. It's either the moving to the left and right from the cases I've looked up, which is like a pretty simple code of, you know, repel is going to be no, it's going to start moving away. The two rods move away to each other. When it's going to get closer, it's going to be a yes, it's going to be positive. And the other one is that in addition to divining rods, there are crystals and other objects that can be used. Mm. And the crystals are doing like a pendulum. They're swinging and going round. And when it's a more positive answer, they're going around more quickly because you're getting onto something, and then they're not moving as much. So that's been used as well. So we got a map of the area, and he actually used a ruler. So we went to narrow something down. First, it was vertical, and he got more activity out of the dowsing rod as he narrowed down vertically, and then in a grid pattern. He moved it horizontally until he got more activity.
1: Yeah.
0: And he narrowed it down to a fairly specific part of the lake, because the lake was...
2: Was he using the pendulum for this, was he?
0: I actually forget if he was using the rods or the pendulum. That's just why I put the explanation of both.
2: Yeah.
0: I think I remember it was he was actually using the swinging crystal, yeah. I think, because that's the rotating, which... in this case, because some of the people use the rods. So this lake is about 32 miles long, so that is, and it gets in part up to 2 miles wide. So you can imagine the square of that, or the area is going to be very, you know, to try and pinpoint a missing, a truck isn't a very big object then. So we asked some questions, and it's narrowing down of yes and no. You know, he asked, you know, are the men still alive? And he got the negative response. So unfortunately they had... and then he asked, are they in the Lake Georgia? And then he got the yes response to that. And then that's where the map dowsing then came in.
1: Wow.
0: So when he'd narrowed it down this way, he was met with, as he left, he was met with laughter with the police. Like, they just said, you know, this is not going to turn up anything. And he didn't order the search. So he thought, I can't just order it on that, because it's like, this is not, you know, as a... quite closed-minded, not open to these.
2: It cost thousands as well, wouldn't it?
0: Yeah, you know, the paranormal ideas, they're not, you know, not given credence, and yet they're still asking to do it. I think somehow later it was reopened or something, and the truck was actually found about a mile away from where he said it was, but it was still a very narrowed down area, and so it had been found.
2: It's amazing, wow. Isn't it?
3: For a lake that's so big, to narrow it down to such a small... square area.
0: I mean, whether it could be used for MH370, the flight, because that is a similarly exponentially large, you know, search in the ocean.
1: And this is a flight that's gone missing, has never been recovered.
0: Yeah, yeah, from 2014, yeah.
3: Didn't you see the film? Where I don't know where the film was taken from, but I've seen it a few times now, where the plane is flying and these three lights in the sky form a triangle and start going round the plane as fast as possible, you know, to the human eye. Next thing is, bang, the plane disappears.
0: It's like,
3: it's gone.
0: What happened to
3: as
0: Bermuda?
3: As if it's been transported elsewhere, you know.
0: Mm. So there have been quite a few examples of the Bermuda Triangle, hasn't there? Like this, it's kind of 200-mile sort of stretch of ocean off the coast of Florida, sort of Caribbean, where there's also been a missing place as well as missing time. People have reported... suddenly finding themselves off course by 200 miles when they thought they were heading in a direction, and they found themselves in a slightly different part.
1: Wow.
0: So it's a similar thing to the missing time. You are you know.
2: Well, that's what happened to the flight, wasn't it? It was just after the Second World War. There was a squad of planes, and they thought they were going a certain way, and then they realised they weren't going the right way, and they had to ditch because they run out of fuel. And yet there was another case of a guy who was flying from within the Bermuda Triangle to Florida somewhere, and he got there something like 45 minutes quicker than he normally would, which would mean, you know, with the tailwind, maybe it would have been possible. But when he looked at the fuel gauge, he still had 3/4 of a tank where he would have used 3/4 of a tank. So that was another thing. He went through a tunnel. It was like an electronic tunnel that he went through, and that must have pushed him in some way.
1: Hurled him ahead.
2: But do you reckon that the Bermuda Triangle have a lot with magnetic rocks? There's lots of rocks under the ocean that are magnetic and can form, make, you know, little, when you try to look at your gyroscope and which way you're going, it doesn't work, you know.
1: All right. Because it's the old Atlantean as well. Apparently the old Atlantis was in that Bermuda Triangle area as well.
0: Oh, yeah.
1: So how does that correlate then to telepathy and having the ability to... Because I read that... the original apes and monkeys, that's how they used to converse.
0: Mm-hmm. It's like there's a hive knowledge. So one expert in it is called Dr. Rupert Sheldrake, and he's 83 now. You could still try and get him for an interview, I think, if he wants to come on. I think he'd be a great guest.
1: Yeah, brilliant.
0: Because he's been on... and I think he talks about... the communication of species is that they've almost got a hive intelligence, or they're able to some remarkable things. It pertains to telepathy in some way, because I'm not in favor of animal experiments, but they've done experiments with rats where they've had to learn something, and then they found out that after these rats have learned something, other groups of rats totally unrelated to them find it easier to do so, and it shouldn't be possible
1: because they've never had contact at all.
0: No, they haven't. Yeah. It's almost like it's been transmitted through like the species. Telepathical,
2: like the 100 monkey syndrome.
1: Well, the core it says here the core telepathic capabilities is you've got mind reading and perception. You've got memory manipulation, the ability to alter, extract, suppress, or completely erase memories. You can see sinister overtones in a lot of this, though, can't you?
0: Well, if things are implanted, or they can read what you're thinking. Sometimes you have negative thoughts about things, obviously. I mean, you wonder if it could all be read if we're all just energy. Or you might have, like, I don't know, fantasies, different things. I don't know. Don't want to say too much because mine can be read anyway. Probably already know about it all on the 5D or something. Yeah. But, you know.
1: But a lot of these I mean, you've got, like, mental defence and cloaking. Yeah. So it's erecting physical shields to block intrusion.
0: Mm. Yeah.
1: In this world, I mean Dave, you love the old conspiracy theories. These big organisations, and not just saying CIA, but all these global... Yeah. Have the ability to tap into your thoughts. And I quite recently, I could take it a step further when, you know, you were talking about the smart TVs and your phone, it's listening to you. I was thinking about something, randomly thinking about something, never discussed it with anyone, never, it was just a thought looking out of the train window. And it appeared. On my,
2: that's weird, isn't it?
1: Do you know your advert list as you're scrolling through Facebook or something?
0: So you didn't even say it. It wasn't even the recording that everyone thinks they're doing, which they,
1: and,
0: you know.
1: I've never seen a ghost, and I'll tell you the truth. That was the most bizarre thing I've ever experienced.
2: Well, I'll give you an instance with me. I went. I played a lot of volleyball and squash over the years. Done a lot of running, and my knees. I've worn away, you know, it's bone on bone. I went for two cortisone injections about 3 weeks ago. Done absolutely nothing. I couldn't believe it, you know. And then I read online that they've even got injections now that put gel into your knee, and it doesn't wear out. It just lubricates the knee. And then the next thing is I'm scrolling, thinking there's got to be something else I can do, because this isn't, apart from losing loads of weight, which isn't easy when you're not mobile. I came across these bands that go underneath the knee, advertised on Facebook. I thought, where's that come from? I've never seen it before. The doctor never mentioned nothing about it. It's called a patella knee band. It sits a couple of millimetres under the knee, and it redirects the force that you put on the knee. It's got gel at the front, And I got on to my mate's Amazon Prime customer. He'd be there the next day. Yeah. It cost 15 quid each, so I had one in each leg. And it definitely made a lot of help. I'd say 25 to 30%. I haven't got them on today, but if I'm going out somewhere, I'll wear them. And then they'll take them off when I get in the house. But
1: what you were saying from that is that...
2: It just appeared from nowhere, the advert. Yeah, and I thought, that's strange. That's exactly what I'm looking for.
1: Yeah. It's
0: telepathic or manifestation almost. It seems to cross the same.
1: Yeah, but and it says advanced and, you know, offensive applications is that you've got mind control.
2: Yeah.
1: So you can easily be, suggested, people persuading things, targets, dominance. And it says psychic communication, establishing persistent, secure communication
2: targeted
1: networks.
2: Targeted individuals, you heard about that all the time.
1: Now, there has been people who said, we would see it as, you know, you're hearing voices in your head.
2: Mm.
1: I mean,
2: you think you'd be carted off. You go to the doctor and say, listen, I'm hearing voices in my head at 3 o'clock in the morning saying, kill, kill, kill.
1: But it turns
2: out that there's technology now that you can be in a room full of people and you can get a direct message in your head as if somebody's speaking in your ear just to you. They have the technology. They've had it for decades.
1: Yeah.
0: So it's like also suggestion or, yeah.
1: Yeah.
2: From half the high aerial array, which can do various things.
0: Or maybe imputs the desire to buy a product or, you know, overspend it in my case.
2: Yeah.
1: Well, so obviously the world of telepathy. That's
2: I go to the Simpsons.
1: So we're going from Simpsons, telepathy down to Springfield now, Mike. So thanks very much for that, Mike. We'll have a quick, very quick break. Come back in a minute or so. Stay tuned to more Tales of the Unexplained. We are going down to Springfield, to see Homer
2: and the predictions.
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1: You're listening to Tales of the Unexplained with me, Peter Bircher.
2: And me, David Lloyd, where we'll be looking at the world of the paranormal, conspiracy theories, and the mysteries of the ages.
1: The truth is out there. Hello and welcome back to Tales of the Unexplained, a show that looks at the conspiracy theories and the mysteries of the ages. Thanks so much to Michael Farry there for, you know, a bit of telepathy. It's an interesting subject, isn't it? You know, but I think you were going to say very quickly there, Mike, there's something that we just didn't cover. If you wanted to just...
0: I think it's called the concept of morphic resonance, the idea. So we ran an experiment where... There's another synchronicity, other than people seem to know when someone's going to ring. So it's almost like they can read their mind, you know, or they know. The Nolan sisters said they knew which, in many cases, which of the sisters was going to ring because they had this sort of telepathic. But the animals can be cats, dogs, it could even be rabbits, seem to know when the owners are going to come home. And you could say, if you're a cynic about this idea of morphic resonance, oh, well, it's always the same time every day. They've got such amazing hearing, they can hear up to 64 kilohertz, so they can hear the car long before it gets there. But the explanation, was challenged by the experiments that this Dr. Rupert Sheldrake has ran, where he filmed pets at home. He had the owners... turn up at a different time that wasn't in the routine and use a different car, and they still went to the window some 10 to 20 minutes before they were actually going to come home, so they were picking up on something there. So it's like a form of telepathy they seem to have. It's like an intuition that they seem to have.
1: Probably with a bonded person or something.
2: Well, as I just mentioned to you in the break, I've seen a couple of videos, different videos of dogs getting upset. There's a guy sitting on a bench, and the dog comes up to him and is pulling at his trouser leg. And in the end, the guy gets up, you know, to swipe at the dog. And as he gets up, a car comes right through the bench. It saved him. And there's been another time where there's a girl sitting outside a cafe, and the same thing, the dog has pulled her away, physically, and she's sitting on the seat, pulling her away, and a car slams into the shop, misses her, because the dog, as if they've got a few seconds premonition of what's going to happen. Weird, very weird.
0: Well, they pick up on the energy, because some people can feel events before they happen that's significant, and it's like it's a changed energy.
2: Well, I
0: don't know.
1: And even twins, the telepathic.
2: Yeah. Oh, yeah.
1: Twins is a big thing, isn't it? You know, they're from the same egg, so maybe...
0: However, story for that one. Could even be the last one before you get to The Simpsons.
1: Go on, then. He's getting another one in. We're not getting down to Springfield just yet.
0: Well, this is, because that's quite a phenomenon that's common, having twins that are identical, not just conjoined, but maybe identical, born within seconds of each other in some cases, obviously, because they're twins, being so closely related, like, you know, they sort of... Not only do they have like a lot of empathy and closeness with each other, but they also seem to almost think as one. They seem to experience things as one. And, you know, this is hard to explain in conventional science. And one example was there was twins from somewhere, some state in America, who were 5 years old. And one was playing on a trampoline and got hit in the face pretty hard. So falling onto the metal thing or whatever, what must have happened, and got a big black eye. So you can guess what happened. The other twin wasn't playing on the trampoline at the time, was in the same park. But when they both came home, she had the black eye injury, and the other one had a slightly lesser mark that was sort of emulating the black eye. She had a bit of a bruise. She said she'd not been hit by anything. It was a twin sister, and they have no explanation for that. So it's like she developed the injury in sympathy with what her twin sister directly experienced.
1: Yeah. I know. I've spoke to a twin who had stomach pains when the other twin wasn't feeling too good, and you get a phone call. They'd phone up straight away. It was just that intuition. Share the same egg, same DNA, same genes, but science can't sort of.
2: Work it out.
0: It's like we've got the same energy or something that's, you know, because it can even sometimes think about what the other person's thinking about. Sympathetic injury, such as someone was in hospital, was having a procedure, it was painful, and then the other twin brother just experienced a sudden pain and couldn't explain it. It was like because it was happening to his twin several miles away.
1: Dave,
2: right.
1: I can. You're telepathically telling me to worry up. We've only got 15 minutes. Anyway, let's get down. So this is very common. It's common now on Facebook and a lot of other social media outlets. Everyone goes on about these Simpson stories. Now you've been doing a little bit of research into this.
2: Simpsons predictions. Seemingly have come true. You know, there's 25, 30 over the last 20-odd years.
1: Yeah.
2: And whereas some of them can be mere coincidence, some of them are so accurate that you're thinking, there's got to be more to this, you know.
1: Yeah.
2: And there's three different types of stories I'm going to tell you about. The Corona Visor, the Yellow Cube, and Project Looking Glass. And these are all... forward and backward looking timeline technologies that have been used over the last few decades, in theory. Anyway, to some of the predictions the Simpsons have made, one of the biggest ones that stuck out was President Trump becomes president in an episode in 2000, only to become president in 2016. Now, I remember because I like a bet, and I looked at the betting for Trump. He was 33-1. At that time, he was doing that show, you know,
0: The Apprentice.
1: You're fired.
2: He was doing that. But he was 33-1. Nobody gave him a chance at all.
1: Yeah.
2: Here's another one. I've never watched one episode of Game of Thrones, right?
1: But it says, oh, you don't know what you're missing. It's fantastic.
2: 2 years before the end of Game of Thrones, they covered exactly the same ending, a dragon flying over the town, setting it on fire. Now, I don't even know what that's
0: in the season 8 episode. It was where they went absolutely mad with different writers. They didn't even have George R.R. Martin's book material and went and did all sorts of crazy things.
1: Yeah.
0: And so you're saying that got predicted in The Simpsons?
2: 2 years before, yeah.
1: All right, okay.
2: In 2010, they predicted the Nobel Prize winner for 2016, which came true. Here's another good one. In 1995, Lisa has a FaceTime call, which never was possible till around 2010. You know, on your watch or on your phone.
1: Oh, yeah, I've got my little list here. Yeah, I'm ticking them off as we go, yeah.
2: In 1999, an episode predicted the Ebola outbreak 17 years later. Now, you could say that could have happened anyway.
1: Yeah.
2: You know. In 2014, a year before it actually became public knowledge, the FIFA arrest, because there was a lot of corruption going on in FIFA.
1: Yeah.
2: That's another one.
1: So that saw an official being arrested for rampant corruption? Ah, right, okay.
2: Yeah. Three-eyed fish is a good one.
1: Oh, I like this one.
0: That's an early episode.
1: I've got it on my list, yeah. I remember that one.
2: After a nuclear power accident, 2 decades later, it became true. They found a three-eyed fish.
0: Wow, yeah, that was in one of the early episodes showing, Homer's fishing, yeah.
2: In 1995, on a blackboard behind Homer, he finds the answer to an equation of the Higgs boson.
1: This is the one, yeah.
2: Which was actually discovered in 2012. So we're talking like 12, 14, 16 years
1: ago. So this is 98, isn't it? The equation,
2: 1998, yeah.
1: Here, really close to the calculating the mass of the Higgs boson.
2: Yeah, so how would you know that?
1: Is this coincidental, Michael?
0: So then you go into your theory about why. Is it because the imagination can, you know, you can actually sort of go down the roads that we really go down because, you know, you think of those things and then it really happens? Or is it because the most conspiratorial way to look at it would be that the powers that be know about this, you know, it's a sanctioned entertainment show that seems satirical and they actually give material to it, but that would just be an idea.
2: Let no grains of truth, maybe.
0: Well, I mean, that's you couldn't prove it. It was just an idea about, you know, is it something that's been originated from the right, you know, the writers, do they sometimes pick up on the energy of things that really happen and it just writes through them? Because sometimes I write things or come up with things, you think, oh, that's really creative. That you feel like it's being done almost through you. You're responding to an energy, and then and then that's what appears.
2: Maybe you're getting downloads, Mike, Tesla.
1: but maybe, I mean, now, could we talk about future technology that possibly could be on this? We could do that, couldn't we?
2: Well, I've got the technology.
1: Oh, here we go. Sorry. What a lovely lead in there, Dave.
2: I've got a couple more. Yeah, let's see. There's quite a few, but I'll just do two or three. Siegfried and Roy, these were the two guys in Las Vegas who had the tigers.
0: Magicians, you know what happened with them.
2: Shown in 1993... the tragic tiger event.
1: I've seen that.
2: And
1: one,
2: it actually happened in 2013. Mm. How would you know that?
1: Do you know when it happened?
2: Yeah.
1: I thought of The Simpsons.
2: Did you? Well, there you go.
1: Because I remember it. It's actually a crazy, bizarre part of the episode, but I actually thought of that at the time.
2: There's one I remember where Trump's coming down the stairs with his wife in a shopping mall, and at the top, there's a group of people watching as he goes down. And one of them's got a placard in the Simpsons thingy. And somebody drops the placard only 3 years later to be Trump coming down the actual elevator and a guy with a placard saying Trump, you know, whatever year it was, and he drops it.
0: There is a fairly obvious idea, though, that other than the deliberate implanting of it, it's what we've covered on another show, is that when you create a material like this, maybe you're manifesting it into reality. Maybe you make the future events more likely because you've created it in some form and then they happen. Is there something in that?
1: Yeah. That's a good point, actually. That's a very good point. Have you got anything else, Dave? I've got a few here, you know.
2: Come on, let's read them out.
1: Well, I've got space tourism. And so in 2014, the show featured Richard Branson. I've seen this one as well. He's floating in zero gravity on a spaceship. This materialised in 2021 when Branson actually completed a suborbital flight with Virgin.
2: 7 years.
1: Galactic. Now, the thing with that was, everyone knew that's what he was building up to.
2: Yeah, that could be.
1: If I was writing, he'd be a type of character.
3: Yeah.
0: That would do that. Or Elon Musk, you know, the sort of thing he does.
1: Yeah, exactly. That type of character. So we'll write that one off. Now, here's a good one. Lady Gaga's Super Bowl halftime show.
2: Yeah.
1: So 2012, which is, you know, your favourite year, Dave, where there was going to be the end of the world. Lisa Simpson's episode featured Lady Gaga descending from the rafters over the audience. 5 years later, she performed a nearly identical stunt.
0: How was that?
1: 2017 Super Bowl. Is there a possibility that someone said, well, you know, it was on The Simpsons, do the same type of show?
0: Or has it gone into them subconsciously? Because
2: that's a possibility,
0: the idea
2: yeah.
0: has gone into her head subconsciously just from it existing, just from it being written. Yeah. And that's manifestation again, in a way.
1: Yeah, and then the other one was also correct. 1994 episode featuring the Apple Newton shows, the device misinterpreting a written note, a comical nod to the modern nuisance of smartphone autocorrect.
2: Oh, yeah, autocorrect.
1: Now, this was 1994. Now, yeah. I was in Australia in 95, and I seen my first Nokia mobile phone in 95. So that's a long...
0: Because text messages were invented in 92, but hardly anyone even used phones
1: as audio,
0: didn't they?
1: Yeah.
0: So the idea of, oh, well, we're going to be writing, like... We're going to be writing like letters to each other on a device and sending them at 50p a message at first.
1: I know,
0: you know,
1: cost you a fortune.
0: Oh, but it will correct your spelling, you know.
2: Yeah. Three times he predicted the Super Bowl winners. That's another one.
1: Now, this is the interesting one for people listening now. So, it is June, 22nd of June today, 2026. Now, Dave. He likes to have a little gamble now and again, which we're not promoting it, but, you know, he has a bit of interest. So you're going to look at the World Cup, aren't you? And you believe the Simpsons have predicted
2: the Simpsons
1: World Cup winners.
2: Predicted the finalists of the World Cup, it was either 4 or 5 years ago, and big drum roll.
1: So good odds for this, Dave.
2: I got 375-1. Wow. That's Portugal will beat Mexico in the final of 2026. Now, I've had various bets. I've had Portugal to beat Mexico, but I've also had Portugal and Mexico just to get to the final at 200. I'll get $5,000 back for £20 if it comes out. And if it doesn't come in, I'll say that bloody Simpsons is a load of rubbish.
1: Oh,
2: Don't!
1: So there you go. You've heard it first. So if you're there now, not advocating gambling, but it's okay. Nice to have a nice little pound.
0: This is a good way to measure listening figures because there's a run on the bookies. But if hardly anyone does it,
2: so Portugal at the start were about 8-1. Now they've only had one game, but they weren't very convincing. But Mexico have had two games. They were 66-1. Their prices come into about 40-1. Yeah. So they're playing really well. They're going to get through the groups. But it's like, you know, like tennis, you have the top half of the draw and the bottom half of the draw. How did they know that they wouldn't be in the...
1: Well, is there a possibility that they could meet?
2: Well, yeah.
1: No, before the final.
2: I don't know.
1: Oh,
2: I'm leaving it all to the Simpsons. Well, I'll get a holiday out of it anyway.
1: Well, we'll be all down to Moe's Tavern afterwards.
2: But anyway, want to bring? Have you got any more Simpsons stuff before I carry on?
1: No, we're okay with that. Go on, Dave.
2: All right. Well, listen, because some of the things seem so intricate, and the three Super Bowl winners and Lady Gaga 5 years later, which you give a good one there. You may have seen the Simpsons.
0: Yeah, even subconsciously, if they don't remember watching it. It puts the idea in your head and then you go and do that. I don't know.
2: But I'm going to put to you that there's been three inventions over the last 70, 80 years that have come to my knowledge, which people in the UFO community and people who research stuff, they'll know about it anyway. In fact, I chatted to a guy called Andrew DiBasciago on another radio station about 15 years ago. And he first mentioned this to me. That's what got me interested. And this invention was called the Chronovisor. The Chronovisor, allegedly invented in the 1950s by a Benedictine monk named Father Pellegrini Ernesto, promised to revolutionise humanity's understanding of history by capturing 3D dimensional holograms of past events. So that sounds a bit, you know. Father Ernesto was no ordinary clergyman. He was a distinguished musicologist in Venice, and he also possessed credentials that lent considerable weight to his extraordinary assertions. He also had advanced degrees in quantum and subatomic physics. Now, it goes on to say, I'm reading this, so I'm trying to read my own writing. According to Ernesti, detailed accounts, the Chronovisor was not work of a single person or individual, but a collaboration of 12 distinguished scientists. He only named two of them. One was Enrico Fermi, the Nobel Prize-winning physicist who created the first nuclear reaction. So, you know, he's got somebody on board there. And the other guy, who we've heard of and we've talked about before, was von Werner Braun, the rocket scientist. They were all sworn to secrecy. The theoretical foundation of the device rests on a fascinating, plausible principle of physicality that sound and visual waves, once emitted to the universe, are out there, but they can be brought back. The easiest way to try and explain it is like if you cut a record in a recording studio, it's sound waves that are going out, but they're being brought back onto the record, onto a disc or onto a tape, or you know what I mean? They're out there, but they're coming back.
1: The retainer.
2: So it said, so it's saying nothing is ever truly destroyed throughout space, but transformed into other forms of energy. According to this theory, these waves remain eternal, dispersed throughout the space, like cosmic fingerprints of past events waiting to be detected and reconstructed. The Chronovisor itself consisted of a specialist antennas designed to tune into specific astronomical frequencies. And this is what they do. They use the sound waves with precision and connect them back to the original form of time where they wanted to get vision. It was on the screen. It was like a TV that they could tune in. And he'd find historical past. There's snippets online if you look for them, you know.
1: Wow.
2: Of different things that have happened.
1: So it's the coronavirus.
2: The Chronovisor.
1: The coronavirus. Sorry, yeah.
0: Chrono for time.
1: Chrono.
2: So with this one, you couldn't look forward. You could only look back in time.
1: Yeah.
2: So you could look at past events. If you got the right dial in and you got the right antennas to bring this stuff in, you could find out. The implications were staggering and deeply troubling. No secret could remain hidden. No historical event could stay obscure. The Chronovisor was dismantled on Vatican orders. The Catholic Church hierarchy recognised the potential of catastrophe and implications of such technologies. The Chronovisor is now said to be in the repository at the Vatican. And he died, actually, in 1994. He was born in 1925. So he was a very noble scholar with 12 other scientists working around. And Werner von Braun and Echo Fermio. That's the Chronovisor. There's another one called the Yellow Cube. Now, there's a story to this. It was around 1940s. Dwight Eisenhower met these aliens at an Air Force base in America. And in exchange for humans to help with them, and apparently their DNA was running out and they needed to experiment on people. It was the Grenada Agreement, they'd take so many bodies a year. In return, they give them this yellow cube. But not just one, they give them several. And it said to, it's technology that's based on the consciousness interface with this cube. The government said to have the tech that displays the future timelines, said to have been given to Eisenhower by the aliens in the 1940s. It's highly secretive and powerful. It would see future timeline branches, probabilities that could happen. And that one is said to be in use now. I'm saying, could the Simpsons have got the hands on or some sort of technology, because that one was given future timelines. It could be 20 different ways of things going. But if you've done certain things, it made that the probability.
0: So it was also working out how likely it was, and therefore it was an aid in prediction, because you might have all these different branches of what could happen and say, oh, that didn't come true. Oh, it was only a 1 in 20 chance. But he said, this is quite likely it was 1 in 2.
1: Yeah.
2: The yellow cube, and I'll talk about looking glass in a minute, technologies serve vastly different purposes. The yellow cube focuses on creating interactive 3D experiences for individuals using headsets, specialised equipment, but you had to be trained to use them, because it used your consciousness to look at a certain. So different people would see different things. Because
0: it's like Galadriel's mirror, when it looked at what Frodo was thinking in Galadriel's mirror in Lord of the Rings.
1: Oh, yeah.
2: Looking glass is said to have, because what's your name talked about this, you know, with Lazar.
1: Bob Lazar
2: was talking about this in the 1980s. Apparently, he had this looking glass technology in Area 51. holographic displays. It creates 3D holograms looking at the future, but it's user friendly because you don't need any special equipment, and it turns out that various people can watch it all at once, so it's not one person. You could have 20 people looking at this thing. It's supposed to be massive, the size of this stuff. But apparently that was taken apart because some of the timelines all turned into one in 2012, which was the year that we thought it was the end of the world.
0: Because that's been alleged in 2020 as a sort of reset, and we're just, and things should have been destroyed, but it's carried on in an alternative reality.
2: It just said, like that. Looking glass tech enables group viewable 3D content without the need for glasses or headsets. More accessible for multi-viewer simultaneously, so they can all watch it at once. But that's all these things are top secret, but I'm wondering whether the Simpsons have got hold of it. I hope they have. Because if Portugal beat Mexico, I'll be waiting out for the next prediction.
1: Yeah, from a selfish point of view, well done, Dave. Yeah.
0: But there was a weak link in it, is it? There were multiple copies of that Krone visor. If you just made more than one of the device, and because it got the one device got confiscated and stuck in a Vatican vault. But if he'd made 10, even secretly, it could be in use today.
2: Well, all that was done by these 12 people in secret.
0: Yeah,
2: and it was dismantled because they could look back at everything that happened in history, pulling them out from the ether, however they did. I mean, it's just interesting that these things, I'm not saying they exist, but to get Wernher von Braun included and 11 other scientists, it just makes you think. Yeah, really does.
0: It would be good for true crime, all sorts of things, like 9/11, all sorts of, because it could be like a truth sort of serum. You could say, well, this is what actually happened there.
2: What they're saying is every thought and everything, even what you think. In fact, they've done it now.
1: I was saying earlier, wasn't it?
2: They can film your dreams. You can go to bed with electrodes and they can transfer what you're thinking in your mind, what you're seeing. Yeah. And you can turn it into video. Yeah.
0: That would be very useful because I always found dreams fascinating. And increasingly, if you don't remember instantly, the last thing that in the dream, it sort of trails back to all the other parts. You've forgotten it.
1: And you wake up furious.
0: So if something was recording it, I'd be all for it. It's Men in Black, Big Brother. Can I just have it as well?
2: And some of these dreams at times, they seem so real at the time,
0: Vivid sometimes, you get fantasy places, you get a place of imagination. You see the world in a different way, the world in a different atmosphere.
1: Well, there's a girl I've been trying to get on. Hopefully, I'll be able to get her on soon. Sarah Jane, she does dream therapies and things like that, and goes into. And then the Greeks used to do a big thing about dreams and astral traveling and everything. I know people who actually astral travel. Go off and take themselves out of the bodies.
0: That's interstellar distances are nothing then, because you can go to any point. Serious.
2: If you go onto Google and look at
1: remote viewings,
2: if you go onto Google and look at the 8 modalities of teleportation, and it's Andrew Basiago wrote this, and he talks about the 8 different things that, like astral travel is one, remote viewing is another one, and there's jump rooms where you go from A to B using some sort of scientific technology, but there's 8 different things, and he went through them one by one. This guy was so interesting. He's still alive.
1: Look at his stuff, Andrew Basiago.
2: But have a look at the 8 modalities of teleportation. It just makes you think. See, they've got this technology for decades. We only learn by paying for the latest iPhone.
1: And, you know, the world of James Bond and the sinister element, it's definitely not fictional, is it? There's things go on that we don't know anything about, isn't it? So, anyway, thanks so much, Dave, for that. Right. Sweating in the corner there. It's a hot one in the corner.
2: I think I've lost 6 pounds.
1: I think it's because Portugal are playing tonight, I think, and they might be getting knocked out the World Cup. But I just want to say thank you so much again to Abigail, who was the first guest. She was a brilliant first guest there. UFO identified. You know, if you do have any sightings, some sort of anomaly, you can contact them. They're great. They're quite warm and they're quite open, and that they're honest in regards to their feedback into any sightings or any data that's being produced there. So give them a look up, UFO Identified. Get them on Facebook. They've got their website there. Thanks to Michael again for wonderful research again on dows and rods and telepathy. Didn't even have to say that there, mate, did I? We connected.
0: No, that's right, yeah. you were going
1: to
0: say.
1: And thanks to Dave, because I love The Simpsons, mate. You can't beat it, can you, regardless of anything?
2: Oh.
1: So thank you so much. Remember to listen into the show. We are on a couple of times across the month on the station. You can also get us on Spotify, Spreaker. Just type in Tales of the Unexplained, Liverpool Community Radio. Get this show and all of our past shows. If you've got any questions, get in contact with us. Myself, Dave. Mike's on there now as well on our Facebook channel there, Liverpool Community Radio, Tales of the Unexplained. So we shall be looking at another weird and wonderful guest for next, is it July's show?
2: Yep.
1: As we go further into the summer, when we talk about climate change, you know, that's been a big thing. It really is getting warm at the moment. So in a month's time, we'll have a little chat about how we've all survived.
0: Oh, yeah, because it could go to 40. It could do it again. It'd be the summer of 22, it got to that. And it could do it again this week. It could in the UK, four years later.
1: It's another thing for us to chat back. So we are still here. We're not suntanned and burnt to a crisp. We will definitely be doing another Tales of the Unexplained. So remember, if you do find the truth out there, then please let us know. Till next time. You're listening to Tales of the Unexplained with me, Peter Bircher.
2: And me, David Lloyd, where we'll be looking at the world of the paranormal, conspiracy theories, and the mysteries of the ages.
1: The truth is out there.

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1: Hello, my name's Steve Farragher, and I'm here to explain to you all about the LCR Club 100. 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I realise £100 is a big ask, especially at the moment, but in reality this £100 equates to eating one Greg steak bake or drinking one Starbucks coffee a week. In return for being part of Club 100, you'll get a framed certificate, an LCR mug, and the chance to be a guest on our programme, Kenny Ireland Discs. But more importantly, you'll get a warm, fuzzy feeling that you or your organisation is contributing to a worthwhile community project. You can either make a one-off payment by BACS of £100 or set up a monthly standing order of only £8.34. Donations need to be made to Kensington Vision, which is all one word, Community Interest Company via the Co-op Bank. Our SOR code is 089299. That's 089299. And our bank account details are 65255654. That's 65255654. If you'd like more information or more details, then contact me, Steve Farragher, by emailing steve@l-c-r.co.uk. 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

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I realise £100 is a big ask, especially at the moment. But in reality, this £100 equates to eating one Greg steak bake or drinking one Starbucks coffee a week. In return for being part of Club 100, you'll get a framed certificate, an LCR mug, and the chance to be a guest on our programme, Kenny Island Discs. But more importantly, you'll get a warm, fuzzy feeling that you or your organisation is contributing to a worthwhile community project. You can either make a one-off payment by BACS of £100 or set up a monthly standing order of only £8.34. Donations need to be made to Kensington Vision, which is all one word, Community Interest Company via the Co-op Bank. Our SOR code is 089299. That's 089299. And our bank account details are 65255654. That's 65255654. If you'd like more information or more details, then contact me, Steve Farragher, by emailing steve@l-c-r.co.uk. Or you can even call into the LCR studio, 53 to 57 Holt Road, and you can also see what your donation is delivering to the community. Thanks very much for listening.

0: 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Liverpool Community Radio 106.7 FM. Good afternoon, good evening, good morning, wherever you listen to us, especially if you listen to us next door on the Croissant Terminal Quality. It is indeed Eddie Croissant. Me, Matthew. I'm sitting for Steve, who's down in Bristol. Someone had to go.
1: What's he doing in Bristol?
0: He's gone to a CCC partnership.
2: What's that?
0: I have no idea, mate.
2: CCC?
1: Sounds something like community.
0: It's community something.
2: Care in the community club.
0: Don't think it's that. But he went down yesterday. He's down there till today, then travelling back tomorrow. So hence you got me with you till two. Not on my own today, as you may have heard. We have a full house. Jed's here. He's back.
2: Good afternoon, guys. Good to be back.
0: See, you know these early prison releases?
2: That's where I was for 2 weeks. It's Their Majesty's pleasure.
0: His,
2: sorry, not his.
0: Yeah, I was going to say.
2: Yes, show me age.
0: Alice is here.
3: Hello, everyone.
0: Eddie's here.
1: Hi.
0: How posh did he say? Hi.
2: Hi.
0: Hi. We're not on late night, Ed. Might be. Well, the show will go out later, but, you know. If you don't know who we are or what we are, let me go through the usual. We're Liverpool's only local community radio station on FM. 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Currently, we've got about 15 listeners online. Probably Tom and Joyce as well in Florida.
1: Yeah. Hello, Tom and Joyce.
0: Morning, Tom and Joyce. Also available on Alexa, new smart speaker. Has played Liverpool Community Radio from TuneIn. You get the advert. 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And the show's new daily croissant, Monday to Friday between 12 and 2. First hour, look at the papers. Second hour, a guest. Going to join us just before, I think just after 1 o'clock, Andy Ockle from Paul's Place. I think he's bringing Kath Martin in, who's one of the service users, who's got a song out as well. They'll join us just after 1 o'clock. If you want to get in touch with us, 077-619-08063 is the number. The phone is around somewhere. I've no idea. It grows legs. Genuinely, overnight, it must grow legs and go walkies. Instagram, we're on, and TikTok, we're on there. I've no idea what we are on there, but we're on there. X, we're on LCRFM, Facebook, Liverpool Community Radio, New Voice of the City. Right, let's have a look at the headlines on the front of the paper, shall we? Who shall start? I think we'll go ladies first, Alice.
3: I've got...
0: Hello. That's better, we can hear. Go on.
3: Hello.
0: Yeah.
3: I've got the Metro today. And it is all about this early release scheme. I think there's lots of different controversial opinions about it. So the big headline is, get out of jail free day. Laughing criminals let loose by prisons. One prisoner thanks the PM for release and then heads to KFC to party. So that is the headline of the Metro today.
1: Party! KFC.
3: Yeah. The top of the headline is a bit of an entertainment one, a traitors spoiler here.
0: Oh.
3: Maya Jama drama, celebrity traitors, off to a sensational start. So yeah, it's all about this early release scheme. Inmates laugh and cheer as they walk free from jail early to free up space and overcrowded prisoners. 700 were released yesterday, and that's only the first wave out of 4,500 criminals who are going to be set free over the next year. Under the controversial government scheme, offenders jailed for fraud, domestic abuse and coercive control are now eligible for release after serving a third of their sentence. One lag leaving HMP Durham shouted, "Thank you, Andy Burtham." Another raised his arms in jubilation outside HMP Leeds and yelled, "I'm free." Jordan Laverick, 26, said he'd go to KFC to celebrate his relief. Asked about life behind bars, he said, "I wasn't expecting a 4-star hotel. Prison is no good for anyone. It's not clean. You can smell the toilet and the bed will make you itch." So, what do we think?
2: Whoa. We were saying, weren't we, off air, Alice, that we don't like some of those early release charges there, the domestic abuse.
3: Yeah, there's two sides to it.
2: Control.
0: There is, yeah. I mean, you know, those people who've gone through that.
3: Imagine especially for the domestic abuse victims, they will spend years of their life under that kind of abuse, and then it'll take them even more, a couple of years, to get them in jail, just for them to be out after a year.
0: Yeah, exactly.
2: It's not a minor offence, is it, for the long-term effects that it has on the victims?
0: And also locally as well.
2: For the long-term effects that it has on the victims.
0: And also locally as well. The Ellie murder that took place.

0: the kids who have had to witness it as well, you know.
1: Yeah,
0: what I mean?
1: Lifelong, yeah. Sort of
2: exactly.
0: So,
2: yeah.
0: So they,
2: yeah,
0: they're worrying about that knock on the door, because these prisoners who have committed such crimes, where are they going to go when they leave jail? Yes,
2: this is it.
3: Exactly. They're going to go back to the. They're not going to have. A lot of prisoners probably don't have a support system.
2: No.
3: And when they come out, they're not going to have somewhere to stay. Yeah, they're laughing going to KFC, but after KFC, where are they going?
2: Exactly.
3: Are they going back to the streets to cause trouble?
2: Well, they might go
3: back.
2: Are they
3: going to go visit the victim?
2: They might go back to their mums or dads if the, you know, the parents are, you know, are willing to have them in. But I'm assuming that when they come out, surely they're going to be under probation, or they're going to have to visit a probation officer.
3: Yeah. Yeah.
0: Or maybe their partner's now found a new partner.
2: Yeah.
0: So that creates a situation. Good.
1: Or is it kind of moving the problem around, really, isn't it? Because, like, as you say, the probation services are going to be used.
3: They're going to be overcrowded.
1: They may reoffend and get rearrested again. I mean, it's kind of, is it a false economy, because they're still using resource elsewhere, aren't they, potentially, in what's going to happen?
3: It's freeing up spaces, but I think there's other people for lesser crimes who should be released early over these, because these are very big crimes that affect people massively.
2: Absolutely.
3: Whereas, like, I'm sure someone who stole a Mars bar or something, they could be let off. Shoplifting or, you know, like fraud or, you know, like petty crimes, they should maybe be let off.
1: Not paying
3: more.
1: A TV license.
0: You know,
2: If
0: someone's trying to duck and dive about the dole and stuff like that in terms of being calling that fraud. You know what I mean? I've got no problem with that. It's just the domestic stuff.
2: That's what I mean.
0: And
2: you know,
0: like,
2: you sort of, you would assume that the justice minister and the, you know, the government have looked at it and they've carefully, I would say, carefully taken into consideration cases who may be eligible for early release. Mm-hmm. But again, is that not just saying, okay, you've done your time, away you go? Now, some people will get into that loop where prisoners is the only life they know. Yeah. They can't settle in the outside world. They'll then commit crimes to go back inside because that's the only life. It's the only life they know.
1: Yeah.
2: So you're gonna be getting that. What if they get arrested within a week of being released? They're then charged, put into the system. You're not sent back to prison. Oh, you're going probation or something else. Then they think, well, hang on, I want to get back into prison because I get three meals a day. I'm safe, you know, that type of thing.
1: Yeah, yeah.
2: And then the crimes will slowly get worse and worse until there's a situation where they've reached that point where they've got to go to prison.
0: It's a situation where they're walking out into a world where there's very few jobs. And
2: correct.
0: Very few employers would employ them because
3: of their record.
0: Yeah, exactly.
3: And also they're walking into a world that if some of them have been in there 10 years, for example, and they've done a bad crime, but they're getting out now on this early release thing, they're going to be walking into a very different world. 10 years ago, we didn't have AI. You know, they're going to be walking into a world where they don't know how to use all this new technology.
2: Yeah, exactly.
3: Things have changed, the rules have changed, the streets will look different, there'll be new people around.
2: Yeah.
1: Controversially, is there... It'll never happen now, will it? But is there an argument for the death penalty for the extreme cases kind of thing? Do you know? That'll clear up a bit of room in the jets.
3: Speaking of this, there's actually another article in
2: Is this
3: Metro.
2: About this lady in America?
3: This is about the lady in America.
0: I was thinking about that,
2: yeah. She
3: has been up for it, even though she committed it a very, very long time ago.
2: She was 18. I think it's over 30 years ago she committed,
3: she murdered
2: a family.
1: Been on death row for years.
3: Yeah. It says... It's a mess. Killer survives 2 lethal injection attempts.
1: Wow.
3: Yeah.
1: Oh, didn't read
3: so this. This is the story. So the botched execution of US killer Krista Pike was branded a mess by the mother of her victim yesterday as an inquiry was ordered into the fiasco. Death row inmate Pike is 50 and was taken to hospital after surviving 2 lethal injection doses in Tennessee. Mae Martinez, whose daughter, Colleen Slemmer, 19, was murdered by Pike and her boyfriend in 1995, was in Nashville to see the sentence carried out. They went to try to execute her and she didn't die, Miss Martinez told NBC News. They effed up. Governor Bill Lee suspended all state executions and ordered a review to determine exactly what occurred. He said there are a lot of questions that need to be answered. This is a tragedy. There's no one who wanted what happened last night to happen. Pike was still breathing 40 minutes after being given her doses of the lethal injection.
1: What's the problem?
2: you give two.
3: They give her two.
2: Two
1: is allowed.
3: Yeah, two and it didn't work.
1: Why?
3: Witnesses reported hearing a snoring before she was taken to an off-site medical facility where her present condition is not known. A legal team who filed an emergency motion to stop the execution said this has turned into agony and a violation of her right to be executed free of cruel and unusual punishment. Before her first injection at 7:27 p.m., Pike said, "I'm going to

0: leave this world the way I spent most of my life, and that is in love. She asked if her arm was supposed to feel that way. A second dose was administrated an hour later, 8:26, after which she was heard snoring. The microphone was cut off at 8:53. It would have been the state's first execution of a woman in at least 200 years. Pike was 20 when she was sentenced to death, and she was now 50. So 30 years later.
1: An update on that, actually. She's in currently critical condition, receiving life-saving care at a hospital.
2: It's ironic that she's having life-saving care after she's tried to take a life off her.
1: See, the thing is, in America, obviously there are some states who still have the death penalty.
0: And some states that
1: some
0: don't.
1: States
0: and
1: that
0: now
1: don't.
0: That it's reached like a big, obviously, national thing. Everyone's like, what the
1: Donald
0: hell?
1: Trump's reaction to it has given his own reaction to the botched attempt, saying it shouldn't be very difficult. Nice one, Donald.
2: Yeah.
1: You know what I mean? But
0: I think it's mad that they made her wait 30 years, though.
3: Yeah.
1: Well,
3: probably been loads of appeals and stuff like
1: there's
3: that.
1: There's been appeals, and obviously you get the final appeal. And if that fails, you are sent. You know, it's just a case of you
0: it's
1: are
0: like
1: sentenced.
0: She was sentenced to death at 20, and it's only when it came around to 50, and it's like, wow.
3: Just wondering if I've read this in a novel or it's a real true life story. I'm not certain, but
1: go on.
3: If the first attempt to kill someone, inject someone, it doesn't work, you can go back to jail.
1: Yeah, but with this, I think they have two attempts. They have two syringes drawn up. So the first one doesn't work. They'd have a second one ready to go, basically.
0: And they did both.
1: And they did both. But from bits of stories I'm reading, they said the execution team attempted to establish an IV line for an hour. Now, a witness said they counted at least seven needles used in their left arm alone, one of which appeared to be bent when it was pulled from her arm after an unsuccessful attempt.
3: Yeah.
1: So
2: should have tried her ankles.
3: Is it becoming barbaric when it gets to that stage?
1: Well, I mean, this is it.
0: That's what they're arguing. Yeah,
1: that's what they're arguing.
0: It's mad that it's 200 years since the last woman was killed with a lethal injection.
2: And
0: that's a long time, isn't it?
2: 30 years on death row as well. It just doesn't all add up.
1: That's the American system.
0: It doesn't really add up.
1: It doesn't add up.
2: I'm sure there's other women who've probably committed worse crimes who haven't been put to death in that time.
0: Online what I was reading is when she was 17 when she done it, and it wasn't just her, it was a boyfriend with her at the time who was joint in it, but he didn't get the death penalty because he was 17 and she was 18, he was 17.
2: He was a minor.
0: That's why he didn't get it and she did, but it was a joint thing. But she didn't really have parents. She'd grown up abused her whole life and she went through the care system, all this. She had all those other things that happened to her which had made her mentally insane. And nowadays, they'd probably argue like she had mental health problems
1: Whereas
0: back then they didn't have all that.
1: But then, with this that's happened, do they then, does her
0: open up
1: legal team then apply for it to be commuted? I.e., look, you've tried to execute her twice, you've failed. Therefore, isn't it just commute the death sentence down to just life imprisonment? Because we don't know how she's going to come out of this, whether she's going to have problems, you know, living herself. Is she going to be in a permanent kind of issue, brain damage, and that's the thing. So that's what they've got to look at. Now, if that happens, they might say, okay, we'll commute the sentence to life, or might say, okay, well, look, if she's going to be that bad, she's going to have to remain in hospital.
2: Maybe we need to look at the method they're using. If it's
1: absolutely
2: not foolproof.
1: Each state uses their own. Anyway, what else is in the paper, Jed?
2: I've got Badenoch plans tough love for young people on benefits.
1: Oh.
2: Young people. It's not you, Alice. Don't say
1: Alice.
2: Young people would be barred from going straight from school onto benefits under Tory plans to take a tough love approach to under 25s.
0: I don't think that solves the problem, though.
1: No.
0: You're just making them have no money and then they don't want to, like, they'll try applying for jobs, but they don't, like, it's like, to apply for a job, if you get the job, you're going to need money for food, a uniform and all
2: that. And it puts
0: things.
2: A pressure on the parents too, doesn't it? I've had school leavers, they're not getting anything, so who's supporting them? The parents.
0: Yeah, and then the parents don't have the money to continue.
1: But then it's the vicious
0: them.
1: Circle. You can apply for a job. Have you got experience? No. How do you get experience?
2: Yeah.
1: The circle starts again.
0: And then they can't really do work experience and work for free because they've got no money to get to the work experience.
1: Correct.
0: To get anything. And it also limits their quality of life and it'll... We talk about young people's mental health and it'll give them not great mental health because they'll have friends who'll be going out, inviting them out and they can't go out.
3: Oh, a terrible thing for you to suggest happened. Under 25s, you know what I mean?
1: Yeah.
2: So just to give a bit more detail of what she's actually saying, though. So Kemi Badenoch said the benefit system is unfair to the people who get up and go to work, as she unveiled the proposal ahead of the Conservative Party conference, which starts on Sunday in Birmingham. Unemployed people aged 16 to 24 who had not worked continuously for 6 months would be unable to claim universal credit. School or education leavers who did not have a job will be offered support through a get-to-work scheme and would only be able to claim money if they took part in it.
0: Mm.
2: That's fair enough, don't mind that. They would have to attend job centres daily and take on work experience placements, training courses or community work schemes. After 6 months on the programme, young people who were still without a job would receive only a basic substance of allowance. She told these... Spectator magazine, it's unfair to the people who get up and go to work, having others earn more than them for not working. Even families on benefits know that the system is out of control. It's not as bad as it I first looked on the headline, is it? You know, putting them through some 6 months intensive getting
0: attacked
2: into and getting a job
0: is
2: better.
0: Is that possible with the amount of NEETs we've got?
2: I agree that a 6 month intensive program of getting them into work is good because at the moment there's nothing like that.
0: I think it'd be good, but I think how are they going to do that? How do they force all these million NEETs to do that? It's a lot of
1: exactly.
3: I mean, the highest, the most cleverest, if you like, kids or students in this country have just come from university and they can't get jobs.
1: No.
3: So we're hoping that, you know, want of a better expression, a scally from Kenny.
1: Yeah, you're right. I mean, you know, you look at it.
3: I mean,
1: you've
3: got Rocket Training just round the corner there. You know what I mean?
1: Yeah.
3: But I'd love to know the figures. How many of those young people, boys and girls, get decent jobs? You know,
0: that's
3: what I mean?
0: The thing. A lot of people are graduate uni and they've got a whole degree and they're struggling to get a job. So,
1: exactly.
0: You know, a 6 month program I think is a good start, but I think there's more.
3: Yeah.
0: Definitely more needed.
1: Yeah.
3: Well, when they use the word intense, does that mean just turn up Monday to Friday? Is that intense? It's what the end product, are they going to be able to get a job out of it at the end of the day?
2: Well, I just think it's better than nothing. Because at the moment, they're just like playing video games and sleeping all day. Whereas getting out, I mean, it's like what we've said a few times, haven't we, about the old youth training scheme. At least it was getting you in a workplace. It was getting you in a routine of leaving the house and doing something, wasn't it?
0: Mm.
2: And having some idea. Whereas just sitting at home and not doing anything for how many years,
1: that's
2: going to kill your brain.
3: Yeah. Oh, but my grandson, Joseph, he's just left school. He's 16 or 17 now. Just turned 17 this year, yeah. So he's got a placement for 2 years in, guess where? Melwood.
1: Robbie
3: Fowler's Academy.
1: Oh, yeah.
3: And with that, the they've got classroom sessions and also outdoors. Good example there. One of the tutors said last week to Joseph, or to all the class, he said, do you fancy doing a referees course? All sport-based, you know, and he's loving it. You know, they're not getting paid, but he's between 16 and 18. When he's 18, fingers crossed, he'll get a job. But if
2: does he get anything like expenses to get there?
3: No,
2: nothing
3: like
2: at
3: that.
2: All.
3: No,
2: he should get that.
3: I don't think he does. Don't quote me on that.
2: Should get a bus pass or something, shouldn't
0: he? That's what they should, because otherwise, it's getting expensive to travel these days.
1: Yeah, we know that. Yeah. It's getting expensive to drive. £2 a litre for diesel.
0: Oh, don't. This is how bad. Is it 20 quid in my local? It lasts me like a week and a half.
1: My days. How long did it used to last you?
0: Now it lasts me 4 days.
3: Yeah.
0: From a week and a half
1: to 4 days.
0: A week and a half, nearly 2 weeks, to now is like 4 days.
1: That's terrible.
0: That's a big difference.
1: It is a massive difference. What's on the Echo Ed for me?
3: Sad news. We all know about the story from last year. Nan enjoys a nice house, and hours later she was murdered. This is the woman up in Dovecot. They still haven't found the perpetrator. She had a nice house in Prescott and went home. And then the next morning she was found dead, but with a blunt force head injury. So two men have been arrested in connection with the brutal killing and are currently on conditional police bail, but no one has as yet been charged. It's a one-year anniversary this week of when she passed away. Well, she got murdered. So that's sad news. But also on the front of the Echo, happier story.
1: Is it?
3: Perfect 110s. Queues to buy Scouse Nike Air Max 95s on page 3. I remember them.
1: I remember, I've seen a few stories yesterday. People,
0: I've seen the videos,
1: People have been queuing up from Tuesday.
3: Yeah. It looks like every hooligan in Liverpool is there.
2: I'm a proud Scouser, but I'm sorry, I'm not that kind of
0: In that picture, there's not one female. Kind of
3: You're
1: right. I mean, but people queued up from Tuesday, from 5 o'clock on Tuesday, to be first in line. You know, I'm not being funny, but...
3: Yeah, I know.
1: Why?
3: Anyway,
2: they're the same people who live on salt and pepper chicken, aren't they?
1: I'm not a salt and pepper chicken fan.
3: Well, report by Paul McCauley of the Echo. He says few trainers have become as synonymous with the city as much as the Nike Max 95 has with Liverpool. Across the world, the distinctive silhouette is known by its official name. In Liverpool, though, it has long had another. 110s, which is what they charge when they first came out.
1: 110 quid.
3: 110 quid.
1: But, how much are they?
2: 180 quid. Like that now. Yeah.
3: It doesn't say it.
2: Called 180s now.
3: Unbelievable.
2: Soon to be 360s.
1: Yeah. Well, we're all off to get a pair of 110s. As well as that, play me some local bands. Kick off with this one from Spanish Caravan and Hootenanny.

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8: Indeed, Michael Edward are here today at 4, Tales Unexplained here at 2. Liverpool Community Radio, 106.7 FM, New Daily Cross, on me, Matty Grimes. Jet's over there. Alice is here.
9: Hello.
8: And Eddie's there. Right, you talk amongst yourselves a second while I get this queued up. We're not going to be talking about, ladies and gentlemen, because we've just been chatting about it off air. If you are a fan of this show, right, and, you know, some people are, some people aren't. You may know there's a bit of a programme going on. Is it on Channel 4?
10: ITV.
11: It's been 4 or 5, and now it's on 3, isn't it?
10: ITV2, I think.
9: ITV2, yeah.
8: Shows how long it is since I've watched
9: it. It's moving up the road.
8: Yeah, okay, so I played the music. So we talk about this on Wednesday. Go on.
11: Why don't you like it, Matty?
8: I've just never been into the whole idea of it.
9: I never used to watch it, but then when JoJo Siwa went on last year, I watched a bit of it. She got with what Chris Hughes, and that's what brought the sport back, I think, in the young people. And then they've done this series, and it went really well.
11: Yeah, the GK back. Oh no, that was Alice.
8: No.
11: Yeah,
8: but I had a friend who worked on the show way back in the late, well, when it was at its height, and he used to do the overnights. Some of the stuff he used to say, you can't repeat on here because
11: I think what's good about it is that though it is more or less cameras in front of people and they're just doing what they would do kind of thing.
9: Yeah.
11: I think the other shows like I'm a Celebrity, obviously The Traitors and like that, they're much more manipulated, aren't they, and are almost scripted in a way and guided.
9: Whereas these are just people let loose, is like a psychology experiment, really.
11: Yeah. Because people say, don't they, they go, oh, it's just the same thing every year, it's the same format. It is, but it's the personalities within that format that make it interesting. And if you get a good mix like it is in this current series, particularly of people who are like confrontational or over opinionated or whatever, and that causes that bit of friction, it just makes it really funny.
10: Yeah.
11: And like, there is two characters in there, isn't it, who unfortunately are up for nomination tonight. Yeah. The two most argo characters.
9: Who do you think is going to get
8: go? I don't know. I wouldn't know.
10: Rochelle and Joanne's.
9: I want Rochelle to stay over Joanne. I think she will stay, surely.
11: I think Rochelle will definitely stay, because I get a lot of my opinions because on Facebook I follow like a Big Brother group.
9: Oh yeah. Right. Oh, he's
11: a new expert. I'm a super fan. No, I'm not really a super fan, but I've always like, I've watched Big Brother from the start when Craig Descouser won it, if you remember that. 15 years ago. Maybe more than 20 years ago.
10: He gave all the winnings away as well, didn't he?
11: He gave some charity, didn't he? There was like a girl with Down syndrome who needed an operation, and he gave the money to her.
10: Yeah.
11: But I've enjoyed it since then, and like that first series, it was pure people just acting themselves. Over the years, it's got people who are more media savvy, doing the right things to be on TV, having fake romances to get in the magazines, all that kind of stuff. But it seems to at last gone a bit back to the way it was, kind of thing, with confrontations and stuff. Because the last few series, it's been a mix of trying to tick every minority box of
9: and they were all too nice to each other. This season, they're just not afraid to say anything, especially Rochelle.
8: Now, I wonder the selection process. Obviously, you've got to go through the psychiatric evaluation. You know, you've got psychologists that are in there 24/7.
11: Yeah,
8: I sort of wonder, you know, what do these people think? Do they think, well, hang on, this person's not going to get home, this person is going to make great TV? Or are there those who are the placid type who won't get involved in anything and just be there in the background?
11: But do you know what? Interestingly, I've thought about that selection process. And do you know the girl who's in the Celebrity Big Brother? Her name was...
9: Chelsea?
11: No. Was her name Chantel?
9: Oh, yeah.
11: She had long blonde hair, and she had like a romance with a guy called Preston in it. Mm. And they had a baby together outside of the show.
8: I think I remember that story.
11: It was the same Big Brother that had Pete Burns from Dead or Alive on it, Rula Lenska, Michael Barrymore. It was that one. And anyway, she was in an interview. I watched it on YouTube. And it was with that guy, not that Paul Brunson, the guy who does Celebs Go Dating and all that kind of stuff. No.
8: No, not but personally.
11: He's some kind of psychiatrist and whatever, but he seems to have flexed up to doing it with celebrities. But anyway, it was an interview there, and she was saying that she was like a kind of... Remember what they used to have in the 80s and 90s, like... glamour girls, like that you would see, glamour models that you would see on like sprawled across a car and things like that at events and things like that. Kind of thing. She was one of them.
8: Yeah.
11: And she went to an audition anyway, just someone told her to go for Big Brother. She went for it and she arrived very late and all this kind of last minute and that, and just about got seen. And they invited her in a couple of months later into like, they do a Big Brother rehearsal where they try out all the props in the house. They have like a fake version of what the show will look like. And she did that four times, fake versions of Big Brothers, before she actually got invited onto the real Big Brother. So it just shows you, although it is unscripted and stuff, they do quite a lot of preparation and work and everything, they even run fake models of it to see how it'll work.
9: The first out on this season, Millie, everyone was like, oh, you're trying to hold on to your fame, now you've come out. And she was like, no, but I had to give up. She had to give up her job to go on Big Brother because she said it was 6 months of like back and forth. Yeah. She said it was 6 months of back and forth to London and with the meeting with the... She said it was 6 months of just back and forth.
11: So I think the process is quite intense.
8: It is intense.
11: Before they even get on.
8: It is intense, but again, you're under the microscope 24/7. Right, literally, my friend was telling me when he was on, used to do a part of the production team on the overnight. He said, your eyes were always drawn to the monitor. You were always watching where the cameras were going, what they were doing. He said they had about 12, 15 monitors, and your eyes were everywhere. You were just listening, like, right, where are they going? Have we got a camera there?
11: You obviously do forget, though, from behaviours that we see in this series, you obviously forget at some point that there's cameras.
8: There's cameras there.
9: Quite a few of them definitely do. Some of them don't. Yeah, like, Lynx, after he's had that whole Jedward palaver, he's trying to make peace with everyone.
11: Yeah.
9: But I think the producers bringing Jedward in was probably the smartest thing they could have done.
11: Yeah, because there was conflict brewing anyway, and they just tipped it over. Kind of
9: even
11: thing,
9: like when they were leaving, though, and you know the people that had talked about nominations had to clean up the house, and Jedward thought it was funny. They were like, "Oh, just tip a bottle of water on the floor." Yeah. They just poured yogurt on the floor, and they were like, "What are you doing? You're wasting our food." They were like, "You're a cleaner. You need to clean it." Like, it was so funny.
8: Yeah,
9: Jedward causing that drama.
8: But I bet there's a lot that you don't see.
9: Definitely.
8: And my friend was telling me there's stuff on they couldn't broadcast.
11: Yeah.
8: Genuinely, because stuff did happen, and it, you have to run it by the producer, overnight producer, and they go, no. No, that,
11: yeah,
8: no, we're not showing. That's not going out.
11: How did it even fit it into the next day with how much editing?
8: Well, it's literally,
11: have to do. Yeah,
8: it's literally, they said they, when they're on the overnight, they're sort of editing the packaging together.
11: Yeah.
8: But something will happen, and then they have to run it by the producer and the director and go, can we? And they'll go, no.
11: Yeah.
8: They've got the psychology, but also they've got lawyers there as well that aren't called 24 hours.
11: The East Asian,
8: where,
11: you can imagine,
8: and you've got to be careful about what you say. So if someone says something, they have to run it by the lawyers and go, can we broadcast that? Is that libelous? And they go, no, it's fine. You can't say it, but if you're going to say it, redact it.
11: Yeah.
8: So he said, if they say something, you've got to put you've got to cut the mic at the exact moment when they say who it is, and then.
11: Well, when it was live, there used to be a 10-minute delay for that reason.
8: There was. It was a delay. Yeah.
11: Because you see a bird tweeting if they said anything.
8: Yeah, that was the thing. That was the thing. You had to put if they said something that was controversial, or they mentioned somebody in a you know, something, that's redacted. They'd literally just be like.
11: Well, sometimes you'd watch that and you'd watch like 20 minutes of bird tweeting because everything they said was like that kind of thing. So it was no point watching it.
8: My friend used to say, he said, you'd just be with your hands on your head going, why are they talking about this? They know we can't broadcast it.
11: But they must just forget.
8: They must forget. They were forgetting they were on TV. Yeah. And then they'd have to remind them to be like, this was never shown, they said, but they'd call them in and go, look, you've got to be careful what you talk about. We are monitoring you. We can't broadcast if you're saying things about people.
11: Yeah, yeah.
8: So they get a little reminder now and again of what they're saying.
12: My fundamental question is this. Why do we, in the studio, for example, talking about it today, find it fascinating watching fellow human beings in that situation? Do you know what I mean? What is it about it? Are we just nosy?
9: Yeah. I think we're nosy.
8: I think everyone's nosy.
9: It is entertainment at the end of the day. Even if someone outside the street was having an argument, we'd all be watching out the window. It's just kind of the same, but on a TV level.
12: Like that, I'm telling myself, I'm taking sides. I'm saying I don't like him. I'm not sure about that. Is that a judgment call?
8: No, it's not a judgment call. It's human nature.
12: Does it reflect our own personalities?
8: Yeah, it's human nature.
11: I mean? Plus, it's nice to watch it and it's not your life as well, isn't it?
9: You
11: can impartially watch it and laugh because it's got no
12: bearings. I wouldn't do
11: you.
12: That. Or,
11: you can judge it from Hong Kong.
8: Let's put you three on the spot. Would you go on the next episode if they did auditions? Would you go on it?
11: Do you know what? I've spoken about this quite a bit because I'm such a fan of it and everything, and people will say, would you go on it? And the reason why I wouldn't, is...
9: You can't control the narrative being made about you, really. I don't think.
11: This is what the kind of personality I've got, right? So if I get, annoyed or bored or anything like that, I start winding people up to the point where they literally want to kill me. I do it even in work. Like, luckily I work from home now, but when I worked in an office, say there was somebody like the boss, and she would often female in like middle management and stuff, not to be sexist. Well, I write so-and-so like dead strict and that. I would be the one who would go, for example, I worked for this recruitment company, and the boss Wendy, she was the guy who owned its daughter.
8: So I need to get some bird tweeting sounds up.
11: I'm not going to mention any names or the company.
8: Okay.
11: But anyway, she was very intimidating for everyone working there. She's absolutely ruthlessly horrible with people and stuff like that. And I used to say to her, we were all on a night out and we had a number and I rang her and I said, Wendy, what are you up to tonight? And she was like, I said, get yourself down here. Like this kind of, and no one would ever speak to her like that. Everyone was terrified of her. And she went, I can't actually, Jeb, but thank you so much for inviting me. Then she came in on the Monday and was like, it's very sweet that you invite. And I didn't even mean it because I knew she wasn't going to come. There's no way she was going to come. And it just changed the dynamic. And then I'd go, Wendy, I was thinking, would you like to come for something to eat after work? This was before I was with Louise and everything. And she never said,
8: Jedi, yeah?
11: But I used to up the ante each time. And I'd say to her, Wendy, what's your view on like nudist beaches? And just say stuff like that that you would never say to this woman kind of thing. Just, and it became like the thing. The other people in the office just used to be like either horrified or like under the desk laughing because you just couldn't believe it. And I just pushed it and pushed it, pushed it and up the ante kind of thing.
8: It's massive in interest. What was your views on nudist beaches? just for balance and clarity.
11: But no, that's what I'm like. So I would be like that in Big Brother. The likes of like...
12: So you show, sorry, Jed, you'd show her some kindness by inviting her to a party. Did she change totally after that?
11: Yeah, but I was only taking the mic because I knew that she wouldn't.
12: Right.
11: So the joke was then to push that further and further and get to it to reveal a normal personality that she had under this strict kind of terrifying demeanour that she had kind of thing. And she fell for it sort of thing, but then started getting onto it. But I just couldn't stop myself then from doing it. And this is what I do. I wind people up so much that I think people would literally kill me. That Joanne, Pauline, Rochelle, even like links the way he's so self-contained and full of himself. Yeah. I can't help but like have a go. Not dead directly, so they feel like I'm like taking the mickey out of them, but in a little chipping away way. And it's terrible. It's a horrible flaw that I've got for my own personality. Mm. But I think that I would literally get either murdered by somebody or taken out of the house for causing trouble.
8: No, I think what would happen
9: the producers would love you.
8: Yeah, they'd love you, but you would get the senior producer calling you in quite a few times going, can you stop that right now?
11: But it's not, the thing is, it's not confrontational, obvious.
8: But it doesn't matter.
11: I'm terrible.
8: What they would be looking at is they would be pouring through the Ofcom regulations going, what is he doing? And they would be...
11: everyone down. And
8: they would literally be like... going through the rules and going, oh, you can't say that.
12: Well, I think I think what Jed's doing there, he's digging into try and find the real personality.
11: I don't think anyone is horrible, really. I want to crack people who put on a persona that's terrifying everybody and making a bad vibe in the office. Why are you doing that, Wendy? Do you know what I mean? Stop that. I didn't say that, but that's what it was about. It was about, I'm not scared of it.
8: Hi, Wendy.
11: And I think she's actually all right if you give it a chance. So let's see
9: so
11: if
9: you
11: that's
9: try
11: right.
9: And crack me. Basically Joanne in the show.
11: I'll crack a few people, I think.
8: And on that note, ladies and gentlemen, we shall move on. Big Brother is on this evening, I do believe. Is it on this evening?
9: Yes, it is eviction night.
8: Can you go down and throw things at them as they come out?
9: No, but what happens is, like, when they're both getting, like, it's Michelle or do you want Joanne, the audience pick which one to boo each week. So I reckon Joanne will get booed and then she'll get voted out and she'll have to walk out to like boos and stuff like that because it's live.
11: Booed. Well, what's wrong with getting booed anyway? It's not like physical or nothing.
8: Would it be more fun to have things thrown at them? Tomatoes as they're walking out if they're really that bad.
9: I'm sure it's not like an enjoyable thing to get booed.
12: Well, I'm sure the boos will be a lot louder on the cop a week on Sunday when Man City arrive.
8: Well, actually, as you know, earlier today, Manchester City confirmed the blog an appeal against the independent commission, which found the club guilty of all charges relating to the breaches of Premier League financial regulations. In a short statement, the club said the commission's ruling contained clear material errors of law, principle and fact and is unsafe. Asserting its innocence, the club added it filed a comprehensive body of irrefutable evidence that exists in support of all its positions.
12: Yeah, well, why didn't they produce this irrefutable evidence during the original trial?
8: The circle goes again. So we'll see what happens with that.
12: Yeah, we'll see.
8: Oh, dear me.
12: We can still talk about it, though.
8: They have been found guilty, so we can talk about it.
11: So what does that mean for them?
8: Well, it basically means that, obviously, if they are... But now, they have the right to appeal, which they have exercised today. It will go in front of a new three-man panel committee. They will look at the evidence that Manchester City submit, and they will look at the original rulings from the independent panel, which took 18 months to maybe a bit longer, wasn't it?
9: If they side with the rulings, though...
8: If they side with the rulings, then...
9: Are they going to start giving them punishment?
8: The punishment...
11: So what's worst-case scenario?
8: Worst-case scenario is Manchester City will be expelled from the Premier League.
11: Wow. Is that the first time that'll have happened, is it?
9: Yeah.
12: Transfer ban, possible transfer ban.
9: Or they could drop a league, or it could be a £250 million fine.
12: Well, a couple of leagues.
8: They could drop a couple of leagues. But then if they drop the league, the EFL then have the right not to accept them because you have to apply to the EFL to be accepted.
11: Yeah.
8: And they could say, well, no. So they then they wouldn't be allowed in Championship, League One or League Two. Then you'd have to look at the non-league.
12: Happened to Rangers, didn't it? Now, they had to reform themselves as a new club. They used to be called Glasgow Rangers. Now it's only Rangers now because of that. Yeah. But the maths doesn't add up for me, excuse the pun there.
8: Go on.
12: Because if City got relegated, let's say the Championship, the league below the Premier League, there's 24 teams in the Championship as they are in League One, League Two. Yeah. So there's going to be an odd number. So one team's going to have to miss a game each weekend.
8: Yeah, that's the thing. That's the thing. But also as well, now this appeal has been lodged, Manchester City obviously can present their evidence, and we don't know when this decision is going to be made. I think the Premier League wanted a decision made very quickly.
12: Yeah.
8: But obviously, it's an appeals process, so everything has got to be gone through.
12: Well, all the other Premier League teams want it done before the end of the season.
8: Yeah, absolutely. You know what I mean? But, I mean, it's one of those now. It's where it happens. They were found guilty of 114 out of 115 charges. So, I mean, if the points that people are talking, points deduction, if they do get removed from the Premier League for the next five seasons of between 25 and 30 points each season. So they would start on minus 30 points
9: every
8: season.
9: Do you reckon the fans are going to, you know, say they do get relegated, are they going to have to find a new team maybe?
8: No. One thing I'll say, I mean, obviously Manchester City fans have been with them through the worst times and the best times, and the worst times where they were in the League Two. About 30 years?
12: Well,
8: 28, 29 years ago, they were down the bottom.
9: But are the new young fans as resilient going to stick by?
8: That's a good point. I don't think they may do. There may be those, as they say, glory hunters who only follow Manchester City recently over the last 10 years because they've won trophies. I mean, for those who've supported City for like 50, 60 years, you can see it's affected them because they've been to that bottom plate. They've been on that lower level and worked up and, you know, got to where they are.
9: Should they give all the trophies back?
11: A supporter of them, isn't he, from Oasis?
12: Noel Gallagher.
11: Is it Noel Gallagher?
8: And Liam as well.
11: Two of them.
8: Should they give the trophies back?
12: No.
8: It's a tough one. Some people are saying yes, some people are saying no, but if you're a player that, you know, was against
11: them,
8: you know, would you want the trophy?
12: No.
8: Would you want it?
12: No. Or the medals? No, not for me.
11: But the players earned it, didn't he? So that's unfair, that, isn't it? Really?
12: I know.
11: The players earned it. Did the players deserve it?
12: But going back to City's support, I mean, I remember playing for Preston.
8: Did you play for them anyway. I like it.
12: Staff writer, yeah.
8: Go on, son.
12: We played Man City in League Two, and there was thousands
8: you
12: of City
8: left
12: fans.
8: Right wing.
12: There was thousands of City fans, so they followed the team all over the country. I liked Man City then. I'm not sure I like them now because of all this brouhaha. But the fans themselves, the old school fans, nothing but praise for them because they used to follow, as I say, follow City all over the place, you know what I mean? Yeah.
8: That's the thing. And they're the ones you actually feel sorry for, those, excuse me, who follow them for like 50, 60, 70 years even, who've seen them at the worst of times.
12: Yeah, of course.
8: And it's, you know, you think to yourself, how they follow that club for this long, this has happened. How do they feel? How would they feel knowing that, you know, if this is proved and the appeal does not work, that the entire complex of the game will change?
12: Yeah.
8: Completely, because you're now going to have, you know, I mean, there is one, the owners could say, okay, we're going to step away. We'll sell out to someone else. But then you've got to make sure that next people who take over a fit and proper.
12: Of course.
8: Fit and proper persons to run the club.
12: And we haven't even touched on the fact that the governments of, where are they from? From
8: UAE.
12: Thanks, Matt. UAE, they're getting involved as well. They're putting pressure on Andy Burnham to get this, you know, make sure that they are, what they're saying is basically this threatens the Anglo
11: relationship with them as well.
12: So it's a political thing. Andy Burnham's had to step back a little bit this week because, first of all, he came on, I think it was Tuesday or Wednesday, and saying they've done a great thing. Look what they've done for East Manchester. But at the same time, then the backlash from fans, football fans, he suddenly said, well, whatever happens, they deserve to get punished, sort of thing. So he's had to straddle two stools there, do you know?
9: Even like the players of the current team, it's not their fault because all this stuff is happening over the past 20, 30 years, not the players on the current team's fault. Yeah. So it's not just the impact on them because, one, if they do knock down, are the players going to be, they'll be what, too high up of a player to be playing?
8: Yeah, that's the thing.
9: They'll want to move, and then you got all the staff. They won't need as many staff in the stadiums without the people attending.
8: That's a lot of things that people haven't thought about. It's the thousands of staff who work for Manchester City, both full time and indeed part-time those stewards, those working on the concourse, you know, in the kiosks, you know, those
9: and
8: who
9: also
8: work in admin.
9: The impact on Manchester.
8: Exactly.
9: It'll bring revenue down for Manchester.
8: Exactly, yeah.
9: Which was, it's finally getting places, Manchester, so.
8: Yeah.
12: But it's purely a football thing, this. You can't bring that stuff into it.
9: Yeah.
8: No, absolutely, absolutely.
12: You know what
8: and,
12: I mean?
8: You know, at the end of the day, you're not going to please all the people all the time. Whatever the decision is made, you're always going to get those who will say that's not enough. You'll get those that say, yeah, that's fine. You'll get those that say it's a complete and utter.
9: Yeah, definitely.
8: Fabric,
9: I think a lot of people who support other big clubs, they could be knocked down a few leagues, and a lot of people might say, it's still not enough. They've done all this. You know.
12: Well, government,
8: what I mean,
12: government ministers now urging the HMRC, the tax people, to get involved as well. I mentioned that on Wednesday as well.
8: Yeah.
12: But I didn't know that much, but basically
8: apparently,
12: story is growing and growing here.
8: Apparently,
12: everyone's after them.
8: HMRC are people have mentioned HMRC. I think I read a report this morning saying that, you know, there are reports that you know, Manchester City didn't pay tax on so much.
12: Yeah,
8: so
12: whether
8: HMRC get involved in that, I don't know. But it's such a minefield. Literally,
9: There's so much to go through,
8: a minefield.
13: A lot to unpack, as you say.
8: There's a lot to unpack.
12: Well, a bit like the FBI, HMRC always get their man. You know what I mean? I wouldn't mess with them. You know what I mean?
13: No.
12: It's a can of worms.
8: It's a can of worms, and we're not opening it. We're just going to think, we're just going to leave it there now, folks, ladies and gentlemen. Okay. Got our guest coming in very shortly, Andy Ogle from Paul's Place.
12: What's Paul's Place, Paul?
13: It's a charity for people who've had family members who have died through suicide.
8: They're raising, across the month of October, they're going to be promoting a campaign called The Pound for Paul's Place. In fact,
13: I know of them because my sister, my older sister, my nephew, unfortunately, committed suicide, and she was supported by Paul's Place. And in fact, the guys who come in, I know them personally. And she was supported by them and continues to be, and they do a lot of great work. They really helped her through the, you know, terrible, devastating situation that she has.
12: Yeah. So two people coming in, Matt.
8: I know Andy's here. I know Kath Martin may be coming as well.
12: I'm thinking of the chair arrangement.
8: Oh, we'll, don't worry, we'll get round that. We always do.
9: We'll bring one in.
8: We'll bring one in.
12: Good point.
8: Don't worry.
12: Okay.
8: Stop worrying, Ed.
12: That's one of the good
8: shows. You know, you thought you just, you know.
13: You've actually met Andy before. He was here, you know, about 6 weeks ago, I think.
8: You'll know if he's... You probably know when you see him.
13: Yeah.
8: Yeah. All right, let's play some music. I'll play a record that's 6.5 minutes long, which is easy, because then we can go out and see what's going on and get them back in. The Ragamuffins, let's take a walk down Hope Street.

0: the Ragamuffins, Let's Walk Down Hope Street, Liverpool Community Radio, 106.7 FM, New Delhi Cross on me, Matty Grimes. Jed's over there.
1: Hello.
0: Alice is here.
2: Hello.
0: Eddie's over there. Sharing the microphone with Alice.
1: Hello.
0: Simply because we had this gentleman a few weeks ago and he's come back in, Andy Oakle from Paul's Place. Hello, Andy. How are you, mate?
3: Hello, good afternoon, and thanks for, I was going to say for inviting me back, but I think I invited myself back.
0: You're always welcome. We've got an open door policy here. So just in case people don't know what Paul's Place is all about, tell us what it is.
3: So we're a charity based in Club Moor in Liverpool. Paul's Place is a part of Beacon Council and Trust. That's the wider organisation. And Paul's Place is a suicide bereavement support programme. 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So it's quite a full package of support that we're able to offer to our service users. That is free for them to access. Beacon offers a wide range of support. So we're very experienced in the gambling harms sort of area, and we've got news coming up about that very soon. And we just won an award last night at the a Veterans Award evening.
0: Well done.
3: So that's for our that's not me.
0: Well, you're the representative,
3: So nationally and internationally, in some cases, recognised for the work we do, as well as recognised by the community and locally, which is very important to us. Yeah.
0: Suicide is, when you hear it, it's sort of, you know, it's a word you don't want to hear. And I think I remember reading somewhere once someone lost their family member to suicide, and I think they said that in that moment there was a moment of clarity that made them do it. They were in a dark place, but before they did it there was a moment of clarity. They went, that's the only way that they knew. Now, you know, no one to talk about suicide. It happens every day. Mm. And it happens to thousands of people, and you know, it's the families, people always say, you know, that are left behind, but you don't know what's going through that person's mind in that split second before they decide that they want to end it all.
3: You know, that's true. It's very complex, and it's unfortunately there's a lot of stigma and shame, and this is why it's such a complex form of bereavement for people. Mm-hmm. And this is why they need the specialist support. Mm. You know, unfortunately, Merseyside as an area, we unfortunately have quite high figures when it comes to suicide rates, and there's a wide community impact, but they say the average suicide is 6 to 10 people. Mm. are bereaved by. Mm. But there's the wider impact to the community as well, and there's the not to talk finances, but it's a reality. There's a cost to the community. You know, we're not funded by the government, but looking at like the longer and the wider sort of impact, there is a cost that we help to save on by providing the support that we provide, because people are at increased risk following that loss by suicide, of financial hardship, job loss, loss of study, addictions, poor mental health, and unfortunately, suicide attempts themselves.
0: And so that's the thing, isn't it? Risk. It's like a ripple effect, I'd say. I mean, a lot of people go, oh, you know, I wish you'd have spoke to someone, or I wish you'd have talked to us instead of doing this. But it's the ripple effect that's left behind, as you so rightly point out, with the family and finances, so on and so forth, because, you know, it's not just someone taking the lives. It's the family having to find the funds to bury them. And funerals, we know nowadays, are not cheap. You know what I mean? It's like they've got to find somewhere northwards of £3,500-£4,000 for them to lay them to rest.
3: Yeah. There's that financial impact. There's the loss potentially of a household income, apart from the very personal loss as well. You know, it's a wide impact. And We as a community and as a society need to open up conversations. It does happen, and people who've been bereaved by suicide need that support that we offer.
4: I was going to ask, is there a stigma attached in terms of the families and friends of the person who's committed suicide? And have we done enough to try and help this person?
3: It's very complex, and it will lead people to ask questions that, you know, they may never fully get answers to. But by coming into therapeutic support, they're going into a non-judgmental space where they're able to just talk through things that they maybe couldn't talk to. Much as I'm sure they've got lovely family and friends around them, there's things that you can't say, things that you don't want to say for fear of upsetting people, all those kind of things that if you go into that space, you can talk more openly about them and sort of process and work through things. That's why we're there.
0: Mm-hmm. And it's taking that first step, though. That, you know, mm-hmm. you've lost someone to suicide, you know, a family member or a friend. It's taking that first step to actually get help, because a lot of people won't still want to deal with it in their own way, but then that can lay a heavy burden on them. I suppose when they come to yourselves, that's taking the first step by coming to you and saying, look, I've had a friend or a partner or loved one that's committed suicide.
1: I think you do get referrals as well.
0: Do you get referrals?
1: A family member of mine uses the service and they refer by the police.
0: But that's the first step, isn't it? Yeah, getting referred. But then it's walking through the door or making an appointment.
3: Of course, yeah. I mean, we get professional referrals, so GP surgeries, the police, health authorities, that kind of thing. But we do also get, as I say, the self-referrals. And that's a big step in the first place, approaching someone and acknowledging that, make a referral for me, or making a referral yourself, which you can do by phoning us on 0151 226 0696, or by using the Beacon Counselling Trust website. There's a self-referral section on the Paul's Place page there. It's a big step, as is coming in, and you don't have to do it face-to-face, you can do it remotely. So we have to assess people in the first place to check that we're an appropriate service for that person at that time. Maybe times where we're not. That doesn't mean the door would always be shut. It's just working through that, and we don't have sort of barriers in terms of time. So nationally, other organisations might say things like, you've got to wait 6 months. We don't say anything like that. We look at what's the right time. Equally, the other side of things, we've had people accessing the 60s who lost someone when they were 16. So we don't believe in putting those barriers in place. There's enough barriers. And, you know, it's about getting our name and the names of other great organisations that are out there that provide support in Merseyside. It's getting those names out there so people are aware, so they can make that first step. And then when they make that first step, you know, we're here, hopefully to provide the support they need at that time.
0: And that's the thing, it's the support, isn't it? It's, you know, I say it's talking to someone and putting your feelings out there of what's happened, you know, because I say a lot of people, you know, they see suicide and they go, well, you know, they obviously couldn't talk to someone or something. But if you've been with this person, or, you know, you've known them for years and they do that, to you the shock is sudden, but then the guilt kicks in because you're thinking, should I have done something? Should I have noticed what was happening? Mm-hmm. What were the signs?
3: This is why it's so complex. It does leave those questions. And as I say, you're not necessarily going to get an answer to everything there, but you'll be able to work through a lot. And the groups, you know, the groups are other service users who've been through our support. So do you get your therapeutic support? There's that sort of connection with others who've been through something similar. Not the same, you know, no two stories are the same.
0: Yeah, exactly.
3: Everyone's, you know, you've got that social connection, and we get out and we have something.
0: Yeah, exactly.
3: Everyone's, you know, you've got that social connection, and we get out and we have something called Journeys of Discovery, where people get taken out on a minibus for the day. That

0: circle from when I was here last. So the next day from that, I was due to go to Morrison's, and we had their bucket collection at the supermarket there in West Kirby. And a colleague said to me, if everyone who puts a pound on a trolley were to give that pound, you'd have thousands.
1: Yeah.
0: Now, Morrison's in West Kirby, they were great, but they don't have a pound thing on the trolley.
1: Yeah, it's West Kirby. Yeah, they have a card reader.
0: They have the heightened trolley. But the actual basic concept of if everybody in the community could give a pound. So, you know, that taught us a lot, that bucket collection, you know, that 36% of donations were card. Mm. We went somewhere else more recently, it was 50% were card. We're unfortunately moving towards a cashless society.
1: Yes.
0: That's a whole other debate, isn't it?
1: Yes.
0: But people don't have spare change in the pocket necessarily. Mm. So, you know, we accept, we've got these venues, and there's a whole host of them, if I can read them
1: out.
0: Yeah,
1: go on. By all means, yeah.
0: They're collecting cash for us, supporting us in that way. But they've also got posters in place with QR codes so people can link directly to the website. We've got a bit of a social media campaign, so Ricky Tomlinson's put something out for us, and we're going to be sharing this out. It's a very basic idea, you know, it doesn't have to be a pound. It's just an affordable amount that people recognise. It could be more, could be less. We've got Ainslie's, Clubmore Garage, A&L Components, Premier Townsend Avenue in Clubmore. We've got the Windsor in Walton Vale, the Swan Inn, Denby Castle, Pen Factory and Bridewell in town. Do you know what I mean by town?
1: City Centre.
0: Port of Liverpool Building, Blossom Street are supporting us there. Liverpool Olympia, Shoreseal Windows, the Elephants and Brockhants in Woolton, and the Nelson and Moss Bank in St Helens. So there's a whole host of organisations supporting us in some way, and some of them are being very innovative with it. The Liverpool Olympia has got like a rolling billboard of adverts with the groups and the concerts on, and they've stuck us on there. So it's just getting us noticed. Hopefully somebody feels they can give a pound at that point, and there's a number of ways you can do it, and you can do it in our office also in Clubmore.
1: That's the thing. It's getting out there, though, because people might not know about Paul's Place. And that's the thing. Yeah. Organisations like your own and others, you know, you go on under the radar, so to speak, because a lot of people don't know you exist. It's like you say, it's the Beacon Trust, but also, you know, you spoke earlier about the gambling. That's part of Beacon Trust as well. Mm-hmm. But, again, it goes under the radar. No one knows about it.
0: Not until you need it, unfortunately.
1: Not until you need
0: sometimes,
1: it.
0: Yeah, and yeah. Someone refers you through, that can be the case. So, you know, it is raising awareness, and it's a fine balance for many charities. You raise the awareness, you get more people coming in, you want to support everyone you can, but you've got to have the resource to do that and do it in the right way. So it's a balance, you know, sticking your head up and saying, we're here, but, you know, can you support us as well? But we're very grateful for the support we do get from so many organisations and service users. This group of service users are... they're incredible. You know, I've never known a community of people who want to give back when they've had support like this community. Mm. You know, they recognise what's been done for them, you know, and how we've supported them, but they want to give back so that others can get that support.
2: I was going to ask about that. Yeah, service users, as you say, they must be really skilled and experienced because they've been through all this themselves, haven't they?
0: Sure, yeah.
2: But there must be a big boost to you, you know, to your initiative here.
0: Because
2: they know what they're talking about.
0: Yeah, they're always like supporting us, trying to put events on or do things for us. So we get support in that way, and they will volunteer for things like they did at the Morrisons. And it must be a running theme because last time I was here, I was going off the next day somewhere, and I'm going the Elephants tomorrow.
1: Okay.
0: They've got an Oktoberfest events on, which they've invited us to.
1: You got your lederhosen?
0: Yeah, they don't fit me. They've been great. So, you know, we approached them over the pound, over like the collection tins, that kind of thing, and they're supporting the Pound for Paul's Place campaign that we're doing. But yeah, they've given us free space over at the stall at this event. We're there 12 till 6 tomorrow.
1: Right.
0: If people want to bob along, Walton's lovely. The Elephant's a great venue.
1: It is. Yeah.
0: Always really busy. So hopefully we see lots of people there. Just come up and have a conversation with us if you can help us.
1: Even that's better, if we've got fantastic. A spare pound, throw it in the bucket.
0: Yeah.
1: But, I mean, October's your foundation month. Nine years you've been going.
0: 13th
1: of October 2017.
0: Uh-huh. And then we've got a big... It's funny, do you use the word celebration? I think so, because, you know, we've supported so many people. And, you know, you can't just strip that back to the service users. It's those around them.
1: Exactly.
0: When they've been through the support, there's that positive impact for them, even if it's followed on.
1: It's something to celebrate because without Paul's Place, these people wouldn't know where to go. They'd still be wrestling with the feelings, the thoughts, you know, and without the

0: project. You know, they'd still be living the nightmare over and over again.
1: And there's a lot to be said for meeting with people who've had a similar experience to yourself. Like my family member who goes, that's her people now, kind of thing. Do you know what I mean? She sees them every week, and they're not having miserable conversations all the time and upset and all of that, but it's people who understand what they're going through, kind of thing. Whereas, you know, speaking to your friends might not be that same vibe because they might be a bit awkward with you now and things like that.
2: It's all about sympathy, which is understandable. But that
1: isn't always what you need. Looking for a way out. So, you know, it's like my family member, she had the therapy, let's call it that kind of thing. And then after that, she became part of the group. And that socialising with the group, it gives her something to do every week, somewhere to go, speak to people who understand and things like that. And that is invaluable. And she's been doing it for a couple of years now, hasn't she, Andy? Yeah. Do you know what I mean? It's turned her life around. I think without that, I don't know what she would have done.
3: Thanks for that, Jed. And you know, she's lovely. Love her. I was on a trip with them the other week, and one of our journeys of discovery trips went out to Clitheroe, and you know, I'm always looking, what can we get? So we get like things like the National Trust, they support us by providing places we can go to. But sometimes I can get caught up a little bit too much in that. I recognise that and think, you know, we're trying to put things on. People just need to be with people and just connect sometimes. And the messages that came back from that trip, and, you know, with respect, we probably didn't go to as many places as we have on other trips. The messages they really touch your heart. You know, talking about family, my family at Paul's place. And, you know, that's massive.
1: And people do want to support it because, like, we did, as you know, Andy, me and my partner and all the people that she works with, we did the Three Peaks Challenge and, you know, climb the mountains in the Lake District and raise a few £1,000 for Paul's place. And it's because we wanted to, kind of thing, do you know what I mean? Because we were impacted by the impact that it had on my family member. So, and I know of other people who've done, I know somebody who did like a charity boxing match thing for Paul's place and stuff like that. So it is out there. Do you know, you said not people need to know about it.
0: Yeah.
1: I think in Liverpool it's got quite a good profile, Paul's place. It's quite known by a lot of people who I speak to as well.
3: Thankfully, we are appreciated, but it's just getting that out there a little bit more, and it's obviously having your face at events like, well, not this face, but other faces at our events.
0: Well,
3: like,
0: I think I'm doing radio.
3: Like the elephants tomorrow. It's lovely, my family are getting really involved in that. My little boy's making some cards which are going down well, and you know, just come over to see us. Just if you want to buy something, take part in one of the games or whatever, you know, do that. But if you want to just donate, do that. If you want to have a conversation about our support, I'm there. You know, just come to see me. I'm Andrew.
2: Yeah. All the venues you mentioned, Andy, it seems like the whole of Liverpool, once they're onto it, this initiative, they're behind you.
3: We need it to go viral. Is Ricky the right person to get us viral?
2: I would say so. We're
3: asking if there's anybody out there who knows any celebrities, well-known faces who just do a quick video for us, that'd be absolutely fantastic. I know you probably get a lot of charity requests, but I'm not working for them, so if you could do that'd be amazing. But we've got that coming up at the Elephant tomorrow, and then we've got I don't know if Jeff might be there, 15th of October. I don't know.
1: We've got a table.
3: The Cunard building, we've got an event, the British Music Experience Museum there. We've got a music quiz, which is being hosted by our Paul's Place ambassador, Nasha.
1: Yeah.
3: Who was in Frankie Goes to Hollywood.
1: That's right.
3: Still makes music.
2: He's a celebrant.
3: And he's a celebrant.
2: He did one of my brother-in-law's funerals back in February this year.
3: He's excellent.
2: Yeah.
3: He's great.
2: He's
3: great for us. So he'll be doing the quiz for us. That's sold out. Sold out in no time at all. Small venue, but it's very prestigious. So we're glad we've got that coming.
0: Just going back, Andy, just I've managed to find it. This is the latest one that Ricky's done for Paul's Place.
4: Hello there, Ricky Tomlinson here. Now, I'm asking you to donate £1 to Paul's Place. It's a fabulous service and many find great comfort there. Come on. If you can't afford £1, then any amount will be appreciated. If you've got a few quid, then maybe you can give a little bit more. Donations can be made through their Just Giving page. Do what you can. Thank you.
0: There you go.
3: Thanks for playing that.
0: It's all right.
3: Ricky,
0: it's fine.
3: Ricky's been great support for us. So, we've also got some events coming up into next year.
0: Tell us about that.
3: Yeah, so 3rd of Feb, we've got a gig at the Cavern. That's Nasher and Friends. So anybody who's into the '80s,
1: Frank Nash's
0: vibe. Is he bringing Holly along?
3: I can't say about that. I just want secrecy. There'll be something, but I can't say at this stage. But you know, what I've heard, I'm really impressed with. So you know, we're looking forward to that. That's Wednesday, the 3rd of February in the evening. And we've got a big skydive, 16th of May, Sunday the 16th.
1: Wow.
3: Last time we did that, we raised just short of £20,000.
1: Wow.
3: They've given us 30 spaces over for that. I'm hoping to not just fill that, but get even more.
0: What's the minimum sponsorship to do the skydive?
3: Well, if people want to register their interest, what we'll do, we'll get that out to them, because they're planning ahead for next year. It's the Black Knights in Lancaster who run the skydive, so they're sort of planning ahead, and we've not got the full cost on that yet. But there will be a minimum amount, and we've got to set that yet. You just need to do that, unfortunately.
0: Yeah.
3: You know, we need to get money into our service, and something like this, it's a great experience for someone to do it.
1: Yeah.
3: But we do have to set a minimum with
0: that. Of course.
2: We just had an event at Anfield was it Friday, Matt? Kip on the Car.
0: Kip on the car.
2: That was in aid of homeless people.
3: Yeah.
2: It'd be nice if you could, or great if you could do something for this.
0: With the foundation.
3: We'd love to. We've got good connections with the LFC Foundation and Everton in the community, and we're trying to get things going over the next year with that. So there'll be some events that I'm not talking about here. In the early stages, so yeah.
2: Of course, yeah.
0: Naturally, of course.
3: And especially for the 10th anniversary, you know, we want to celebrate that in a big way with the right venue at the right time, and it needs to be in the city centre to get that attention, I guess.
0: Of course.
3: We have got the Wirral Coastal Walk coming up again on the 27th of June. Again, that's a Sunday. Last year, we did that, and we raised about 10,000, which was great for that. You know, it was the 40th anniversary, and the take-up was brilliant, and we raised great funds.
0: It's a nice walk, the Wirral Coastal Walk. Where do you start? New Brighton? It's a long walk, yeah.
3: Well, you can choose, so you can go, top of my idea, so 6K, 12K, or 20K.
0: Yeah.
3: So you can actually choose which.
2: You're doing the 1K for me.
3: Well, you know what? I mean, I think people can do whatever they want to do, and It's just that thought, and again, community. You'll see a photo on our website from last year's, and a big group that were there that did the walk with us, service users, their friends, their family. It was just, you know, it's really great to see. And we're hoping for the same again next year. But say lots of events. So you know, if walking's not your thing, you want to jump out of a plane, or you want to.
1: I'm going to win that quiz next week. You know, watch out, Andy. I've got like an autistic mind for music trivia, especially if it's like the 80s and stuff like that. I'd like. You know, like me and Louise watched these clips. You might have seen them, Alice, on TikTok, and you'd have to name a song with 1 second of the intro.
0: Oh yeah,
1: and I can literally get 10 out of 10. Yeah, I'm like Rain Man when it comes to music. I remember.
3: Man after ban, you then.
1: Shouldn't have said anything.
0: Might need a student inquiry there, Ant. Just before you go, you know, if someone's, you know, going through this at the moment, and maybe it's only recently happened, or you know, over the last 6 months, they don't know where to turn. You know, they may not have been referred to yourselves.
3: Mm-hmm.
0: What would you say to them?
3: Give us a call. Ask to speak to Andrew. 015-1226-0696. You know, we look at whether we're an appropriate service, whether it's the right time, and people will feel and question themselves sometimes whether it's the right time. We don't have that barrier where you'd have to wait any length of time, and we will get people referred through with good intention, and then sometimes maybe they don't follow through with that. And we don't chase after people. We make a few calls, and if they're not going to respond, we just email through with our details, and they can come back at any point. We're not about closing the door to people, you know. See when the right time is for you. And I think sometimes it's just important for people to know that we're out here, that we can provide support. And it doesn't have to be straight away. It can be whenever you feel you need it. And just have a brief conversation about that. If you're wanting to know what we do, who we are, and how we can support, call us. We'll talk that through. You don't have to make that decision to refer at that point. Think about it. Have a look at our website, beaconcounsellingtrust.co.uk, the Paul's Place page, dedicated page on there. Look at the support we offer. Look at some of the service user feedback, which I know Jed can vouch for with his family member. So many people get so much from it.
0: That's it, isn't it? And, you know, if you are listening, maybe you have gone through it, don't be afraid to make the call.
1: Yeah.
0: Genuinely,
1: yeah.
0: Don't be afraid, because by making that call, you you're taking the first step to help yourself, but also you've got people at the end of the phone and indeed in the project who will help you get through this.
1: You don't have to suffer alone. There's other people in the same boat as you, have had the same experience as you, and they're the right people to speak to. So don't suffer in silence on your own. You know, there's no need to.
0: Yeah. Andy, it's been a pleasure. I mean, thank you very much for coming in. I'm going to play Kath Martin now. Kath is, you sent me this record, didn't you? Kath is.
3: I did, yeah. Kath is a service user from Paul's Place, and she got a lot from our service. Now she's sort of giving back where she can. She's got a lot from using music as therapy. Mm. So she's recorded her own material. It's available on Spotify. Other providers are available. I don't know. She may
0: be able to. Yeah, we're basically Spotify. Or whatever you want to get it from, folks.
3: You know, when she sent it through, I was blown away listening to it. Just the quality of it. I think it's an amazing. No, there's this piece, but there's other music on Spotify from it as well. Just unbelievable. So, you know, I have a listen.
0: I'm gonna play this one, The Road, which is the one you sent across to me. So this is Kath Martin, The Road. Andy, thanks very much for your time. Cheers,
3: mate. Thank you.

0: 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Come join me on my LCR show, The Jazz Cavern. 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
5: Hello there, Ricky Tomlinson here. Now, I'm asking you to donate £1 to Paul's Place. It's a fabulous service and many find great comfort there. Come on. 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If you've got a few quid, then maybe you can give a little bit more. 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Do what you can. Thank you.
6: Thanks to Paul from Andy's Place for coming in and chatting to us. That was Ricky Tomlinson with the Power for Paul's Place. 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Liverpool Community Radio 106.7 FM. The Daily Quest on me, Matty Grimes. Jet's over there.
7: Hello.
6: Alice is here. And Eddie's over there.
7: Hello.
6: Right, into the papers. Eddie.
8: Okay, Matt, it's going off big time on page 11 of the Echo. Merseyrail trains on the Hunts Cross line will be cancelled for, hold your breath,
6: I'm holding,
8: 4 weeks. Due
7: four,
8: to major
7: four.
8: Engineering works. Yeah, 4 weeks.
7: That's too much.
8: So all services running between Hunts Cross and Moorfields will cease operations on Sunday, October the 11th, which is a week this Sunday, isn't it?
6: Week Sunday.
8: And will not return until next month. A replacement bus service will be put in place while the Northern Line Tunnel is upgraded by Network Rail. Services will return to normal on Saturday, November the 7th. The temporary disruption has been put down to essential engineering work. The £3.5 million project will see engineers strengthen and waterproof 4 tunnels that bring Northern Line services into Liverpool from the south. The work is designed to prevent water entering the tunnels and affecting the 750-volt electrified third rail, helping to reduce the risk of power failures, emergency speed restrictions and unplanned closures across the network. New track feeder switches will also be installed. These will allow engineers to remotely isolate smaller sections of the railway, enabling faster repairs and reduced disruption for passengers. Anyway, that's all the technical stuff. In a statement, Network Rail said these tunnels bring services from the south of the city and the city centre via Liverpool Central, one of the most used stations in the country. I think it is as well.
6: Yeah.
8: The station had over 40 million entries and exits in 2024-25. It's also a vital freight corridor that serves the city's ports and regional industries. By making this intervention, we will secure the long-term reliability of the route. These engineering works will keep the tunnels safe and reliable for passengers and freight operators by preventing water ingress that could cause disruption in the future. Alice, your thoughts?
9: Yeah.
7: That's got a lot of thoughts.
8: So, I say that because we just had Maida.
9: Yeah, first of all, they say it's essential now. If it's essential, why is it not being done right now? Why are we planning it a month and a half?
7: Why are you doing it overnight as well?
9: Why?
6: You only have a short window overnight. You only have like a 4-hour window.
7: Is it?
6: Yeah.
9: Mm. Or like, I just think they could have done it in a better way. If it was essential, it should have been done sooner, in my opinion. And they've done it when Halloween's on. That's a really busy time of the year, Halloween. And then you got the River of Lights on, which is a massive thing for the city. And you're going to get people from not just Liverpool, but Manchester and everywhere around coming to the River of Lights. And I know that for a fact because people in my uni are like, let's go to Liverpool for the River of Lights. I'm like, oh, God, it's already so busy.
7: I guess they could get up at Moorfields, couldn't they? I guess it's coming from the other direction. It's a problem, isn't
9: it? It's people coming from Hunts Cross, can't get into the city. And it's such a busy period. That means we're going to have more cars in the city.
6: Yeah.
9: Or people are going to struggle to get in. And it's just like, I think if it was essential, in my opinion, I think it should have been sooner.
6: Well, I mean,
9: it should have been in September when nothing was going on.
6: Maisie Rayne will probably say that's the earliest they could get the teams together to do it. But as you said, Jed, it could be, you know, it couldn't be done overnight. I think that I say they have a 4-hour window because the last train's around about 12:30. So then the first train's about 4:30, 5 o'clock. So you've only got that small amount of time.
9: Or they could have, like, I don't know, let's say cancel the trains from 9 p.m. and start them again at 7. You know, give them a bigger window maybe. Mm-hmm. They could have done that. Yeah. I think that's better than none at all, I think.
6: Yeah, but I mean, it'd be interesting to see what happens. It'd be interesting to actually go down in those tunnels, I reckon, when they're working, and say, well, what exactly is going on? I mean, you know for a fact the Echo will be down there. They'll be going into it, see what's going on. But if it secures it for the next 50 years, then fair enough. But
8: I'm wondering where the water's coming from. I mean, obviously the rain in the sky. But surely it's got to be waterproofed already.
6: Yeah, you know, but I mean, don't forget, water can ingress. Water can ingress. Yes, it does degrade over time, and you know they are going under the river, so you know the pressure of the river.
8: Understand that, yeah, because it's closer to the River Mersey. You ever been in James Street Station waiting for the train? All you can hear is pitter patter of water that basically gets drained underneath as well. So that's a permanent thing. So, but those tunnels between Hunts Cross and once you pass Garston and what's the other one, Dosserspool, you go into these 3 or 4 long tunnels, and they are long as well. I always wonder at the way the Victorians built these tunnels and stuff like that, and these railway lines, because basically it's going downhill towards Central as well.
6: Yeah.
8: So, fascinating. If the Echo could get down there, get some photos, it'd be great.
6: Oh, they probably
8: will. Fascinating, because I love trains.
6: They probably will, you know. They're good like that. They'll get themselves down there.
8: Yeah.
6: We won't get an invite, but they will.
8: But there are replacement buses as well. You can always rely on a replacement bus, can't we?
6: Get our replacement
7: That will
6: buses.
7: Be absolute carnage at times, because between 4 p.m. and 6 p.m, that is the
6: that's rush hour, isn't it?
7: Yeah. There's so many people. Like, I live near Brunswick Station, and sometimes pick Louise up from there, and like the trains are just packed. She can't get on trains.
9: For me, like, if I'm getting the train to Manchester, I will get off at South Parkway, switch, and then get the train back to my house in Magull, whereas that's now not going to be an option because obviously they're not
6: running. You're
9: going
6: to have to get off and then get a train, aren't you?
9: I'm going to have to get off at Lime Street and then walk to Central.
6: Yeah.
9: And then get the train from there, which does make the journey, it changes the journey quite a bit, makes it a bit longer. So it does impact quite a lot of people. And all those people, when I'm at South Parkway, there's a hell of a lot of people. And South Parkway is a good connecting train station that gets you to the airport. Buses to the airport go from there.
6: Yeah.
9: So there's a lot of people that's going
6: to
9: impact.
6: That's it. I mean, I would say, you know, if you've been to London, you've been on the underground there. Jeez. Mm. Yeah, you sort of wonder how would Miserable cope the way they do.
9: At least in London, you train every 2 minutes.
6: Oh, yeah, maybe absolutely.
9: You've got to wait at least. You miss your train,
6: 7 to 8 minutes 15 minutes. The day.
7: It never comes at the time it says, does it? It's meant to come at like 10 past, and then it'll be 14 past, and then 16.
6: Yeah. I think the other week I went out for the day, and I thought, I'll get the train to New Brighton, take a little wander over there. And like you said, trained you in 2 minutes. I thought, oh, great, you know. And suddenly look back up, trained you in 5 minutes. I was like, where's the 3 minutes come from?
7: Yeah. 6 minutes, 8 minutes,
9: and I think
7: 10 minutes.
9: One of the worst things that I personally get annoyed at with Merseyrail is every other train service you can claim delay repay if you're delayed after 50 minutes, which is right because you've kind of messed up my day a little bit. I could have had plans that I've missed or paid for or whatever. So getting a few quid back when it's delayed after 15 minutes or cancelled is good. Merseyrail don't have delay repay. I've been stood stranded for 2 hours because Merseyrail were cancelled at times, and I've tried to get any compensation and Merseyrail like, no. They just don't have that. And I think you're just not doing right to the customers there.
6: No, you're right. I mean, that's it. If your train is delayed, especially with a lot of the train operators now, you can get a refund.
9: And even with trains cancelled, you should get some sort of compensation. Yeah,
7: it's just like a lack of customer thought.
9: It's a lack of customer care. So absolutely. I think if you've got the money to be doing all these works and stuff like this,
6: Mayor Rotherham, if you're listening, and maybe Mersey Travel, you're listening, get it sorted.
9: Get some delay in pay.
6: Oh, Jed's got the side page open, which means one thing, folks.
7: The birthdays.
6: The birthdays. Here we go.
7: Some people are actually recognise on it as well.
6: Oh, do you? That's good. Yeah. It's a first.
7: First one, musician Sting.
6: Oh, Gordon Sumner, as his mother christened him.
8: I'm going
7: Sting of the Police.
6: He used to be a teacher.
8: Yeah, I believe so. In Newcastle, wasn't it?
7: Don't stand so close to me. It's about
6: exactly.
8: I'm going 71.
9: Alice?
6: No way.
9: They're
6: 75. I'm going to go 73.
7: Alice is right. She's 75.
6: Oh, well done, Alice. Oh.
7: Older than I thought, to be honest.
6: Hello.
7: Yeah.
6: Hello, Alice. That's a good one.
9: And I,
7: another singer, Don McLean. Starry Night.
6: Oh, well, American
8: that was Vincent,
6: Pie.
8: Wasn't it? Yeah.
6: American Pie. He sang. As I've always said, if you ever heard the full version on the radio.
8: I know, yeah. When the DJ goes...
7: It goes on for about 20 minutes.
6: Yeah, you know the DJ's either on the pub or he's gone to the toilet. If you ever heard a full version of that run.
8: I would say he's in his 80s. He's 84.
6: 83.
9: Oh, 87.
7: He's 81. You're right to say 80s.
6: We were all close.
7: This one, I don't know. If any of you know this person, I'll be impressed.
6: Go on.
7: Annie Leibovitz.
8: Of course it is.
7: Photographer.
9: Nope.
8: She's gone to our school. Photographer Annie Leibovitz, sounds like she's from New York for me. I'm going probably. 72.
9: 40.
6: I'm going to go 53.
7: Ed was the best guess at 77. She is.
6: Oh, okay.
7: Mike Rutherford, musician. Oh, is he Genesis, out of Funky?
8: Genesis?
6: No.
7: Oh, Genesis. Mike Rutherford, Genesis, the keyboard
6: band.
7: Player.
6: He had his own band, didn't he? Mike and the Mechanics.
8: That's right.
7: Oh, the guitar player.
6: Yes. Mike and the Mechanics.
8: He'll be late 70s, maybe 77.
6: I'm gonna go 74.
9: I'm going to go 80.
7: Ed was closest again, 76.
6: Oh,
8: I should have a medal of some sort.
6: You do, actually.
7: You're doing well, you're on
6: trying to find one for you, Ed.
7: I don't know this person, Lorraine Bracco, actress.
8: How do you spell Bracco?
7: Yeah. B-R-A-C-C-O.
8: Bracco, it's Italian then, isn't it?
7: Mm. Don't know. Them.
8: She's an actress. 41.
9: 35.
6: 58.
7: 72. A lot of people are older in this week's thing.
6: Yeah.
7: Donna Karan, fashion designer. I do know who she is.
6: I've got no idea who she is.
9: 40.
8: Okay, I'll go with Alice on this one. 38.
6: I'll go 45.
7: 76. She's old school, isn't she? From the Human League, Philip Oakley.
8: Oh
6: Philip Oakley.
7: He used to have long hair on one side, did
6: he? Yes.
7: Don't you want me, baby?
6: And then he teamed up with his mate, didn't he, Giorgio?
7: I was working as a waitress.
6: That's the one, Giorgio.
8: Who are we talking about? What singer?
6: Phil Oakley.
7: Phil Oakley.
8: Oh, Phil Oakley, yeah.
6: Lead singer of the Human League.
8: He'd be about the same age as me, 25. Nowhere. 69.
9: 70.
6: 64.
7: Alice got the nearest 71.
6: Oh,
7: yes,
6: very good.
7: I know the singer as well, Victoria Derbyshire.
6: Oh, she was Radio 5 Live, wasn't it? TV presenter.
7: Yeah.
6: Former wife of Adrian Chant, if I remember rightly.
9: I think she's like 55.
8: I think she's a bit older, 58.
6: I think she's in her late 60s. I'll say 67.
7: Just going to get this award. She's 58.
6: Oh,
8: 14-0.
7: I don't know who this person is. Anna Ford, retired journalist.
6: Anna Ford used to read the ICN News in the 80s.
7: Anna Ford. I do, of course, yeah.
8: Anna Ford.
7: I forgot about Anna Ford.
8: 70, I'm going.
7: She's older than I thought she was.
9: 73.
6: I'm going to go 84.
7: I give you the clue there, didn't I? She's 83. Wow.
6: And when you said older than I thought, I was like, okay, let's go up a bit.
7: You want a quote of the day?
6: Yes, please.
7: Yeah. Make visible what without you might perhaps never have been seen.
9: Mm.
6: Okay.
7: Robert Bresson.
6: Thank you, Robert. Yeah. What's the anniversary? Do you normally get a good anniversary on days like this?
7: A riot erupts at Nottingham Goose Fair after the price of cheese rose sharply. Crowds attacked cheese dealers and seized some of their goods. The disturbance reflected wider frustrations over food prices and shortages. Do you know what? That could happen now.
6: It could do. What year was that?
7: 1766.
6: Get the cheese.
7: History could repeat itself.
9: With
7: after
9: these
7: that
9: cheese
7: in
9: prices
7: Tesco's.
9: These days.
6: Yeah, exactly. Yeah,
7: the price of everything these days in a supermarket.
6: Wallace and Gromit.
8: Wasn't cheese? Wasn't cheese formerly a sort of form of currency as well? One time in medieval Britain.
6: Probably, mate.
7: Yeah, people used to live on, didn't he? Bread and cheese.
9: I mean, we're not far off trading cheese for a bit of bread with each other because it's so
6: you're
9: expensive.
6: Right, you're right there.
7: Do you say that's the way of the future, don't you? That people will, the currency will be trading and people growing their own crops, making their own products and things like that. When it'll implode so much the economy, that's where the future will
6: That's align. The thing, isn't it?
9: Yeah.
6: But
9: what's
6: your favourite cheese? Well, it's all about cheese, let's do it.
7: Strong ones.
9: Like a mature cheddar. Ooh. Or just a mozzarella. Like, I really like... You know, like mozzarella balls, have that with like tomato, like a caprice on like a little bit of bread.
7: Are you all posh on a bit of focaccia?
9: A bit of sourdough. I've been having these, bagel thins because the bagels are too thick.
7: Protein bagels, isn't there?
9: Not protein bagels, just bagel thins, but they brought out a new sourdough bagel thin, so I've been having them.
6: Nice. Oh, I like sourdough actually. It's quite nice. We used to do our own sourdough
9: I think
6: here.
9: It's my favourite type of bread.
6: Yeah,
7: we used it's to become a very trendy bread, isn't it?
6: We used to have
9: it
6: the
9: is
6: bakery
9: a trendy bread.
6: Next door but one. Owen used to run it, and you always do sourdough. Oh,
8: nice. Goes stale too soon, though.
6: Yeah, but it's nice.
9: It does, but it's the best type of bread.
6: Yeah, absolutely.
9: But you can always freeze it. I think I always thought it was weird to freeze bread, but when I go to visit my nan in Spain, she has about 3 loaves of bread frozen in the freezer, and she's like, because it goes off because it's so hot.
6: It does. Yeah. It does, actually, because if you leave it for too long and you go to it and think, oh, I'll have a piece of toast, you open it. It's a penicillin project.
7: Yeah. Whereas you can take
6: Really?
7: Yeah, you can take it out of the freezer and pop it in the toaster.
6: Yeah,
7: and
6: exactly.
7: It comes out as toast.
6: Yeah. Straight away.
7: Why not?
6: So you like a strong cheese then, Jed?
7: Yeah, or I like them ones with like... what do you call it with like fruit in them as well?
9: Leave it.
6: Next, you're playing like cottage cheese.
7: Not
6: what about you, Ed?
7: That's not cheese.
6: You're a cheese person.
8: We were so poor in our house when we never had cheese, but in latter years, I've sort of got into cheese. I like it with a pickled onion as well.
6: Do you?
8: Yeah. Oh, yeah.
9: Jed, I bet you when you go to the Christmas market, you go to the cheese stall and you buy one of those fancy cheeses.
7: Do you know if someone gets me like a cheese selection for Christmas with all the different ones in that, I'm made up with that.
6: Do you know what? When I worked in Tesco's, there was the cheese balls that start coming in around about October. And you start putting them out, and you think to yourself, who buys these? Genuinely, because Christmas Eve, they were still there. And they come after Christmas, they were still there, but they had long dates, and you're going, nothing wrong with these, are getting reduced. Yeah. And then come January, they were reduced, and you're like, but people just go, I'll buy it now. I'm not paying like $9.95 when it's going to go down to about £3. So people are buying them.
8: Well, last night was quickly, and honestly, forgive me, going back to Big Brother, the big chat, the group chat last night.
6: All right.
8: And one of the girls on the couch, I can't remember her name, she said she once had, we're talking about Big Brother because she was in the house one time, she said, I had food poisoning.
6: Ooh.
8: And she was on a plane. And the worst thing you can eat is cheese when you've got food poisoning. Because it's just come out as... Can you use that word? Diarrhea?
6: You can use that word. That's fine.
8: Too late. But cheese is a no-no if you've got food poisoning.
7: Oh, okay.
6: Is that because of the milk and the
9: probably.
7: Yeah. Because it's kind of like gone off a bit. That's what makes cheese, isn't it? Like,
9: But my boyfriend always says to me, he said, one thing kills you, it's how much cheese you eat. I like cheese. But like
8: nice
9: even like,
8: to say,
9: like nacho cheese is like one of the best things. Yeah. Like if I'm going out and they have nacho cheese, like loaded fries or nachos, I'm sorted. That's like my dinner.
6: Is that your go-to?
9: Go-to.
6: So you see that's another thing that's grown over the last few years. Nachos or, you know, loaded fries with cheese on it.
7: Food.
9: I'd rather have like a loaded fries or nachos over like a burger.
6: Yeah. Do you share or can you actually polish them off? Do you sort of go, these are mine, don't even attempt to put your hand in?
9: It depends how big the portion is. I can share.
7: These days, you don't get big portions anywhere, though, do you, really?
6: That's it, isn't it? It's like they're looking at you're eating and go, what? Do you want one? Yeah.
9: Like, I'd rather that than a burger. A burger probably would fill you up more, but I think they fill you up enough. Like, it is a tea in itself nowadays, anyway.
6: Yeah, absolutely. That's the thing. So, plans for the weekend, everybody. Steve normally does this, doesn't he?
8: He does.
6: So, plans for the weekend.
8: Not much. Last weekend was great. I went to Haydock Park races.
6: You did?
8: Had the ball. Lost in the five races. Then I got a 17-7-1 and 14-1 winner. But what made it even nicer for me, because, you know, the money comes and goes, you know what I mean? And I do have a bet, so another score. Two young ladies in front of me, probably about 20, 21 years of age, turned around and said, have you got any tips, mate? And I said, well, I'm just going to back number 6 here. And it was 14-1 winner. So she had a five each way on the in the meet. Had a five each way. Okay. She won. Yeah.
6: I bet you pay for their night out then, didn't you?
8: Well. Yes, it was lucky. I say lucky. The horse won well, but the same. It always feels nicer when you've shared the love, you know what I mean?
9: Shared the
6: love. Yeah. What about you, Jed?
7: Well, tonight's the Big Brother final, isn't it? So three will be watching that.
9: It's not
7: the final. Eviction, I should say.
9: We've still got four more weeks.
6: Oh, have we?
7: You'll be glad to know, Matt. Thanks. 4 more weeks.
6: Thanks very much.
8: So look forward to that.
7: It's the big eviction.
9: The big eviction between the two biggest.
8: Thank goodness for remote controls, because last night and the night before, I'm like that, because there was football matches on the internet. Yeah, well, some playing last night, weren't they?
6: Yeah.
8: Been flicking over that, and then when the adverts come on for Big Brother, usually last about 4 or 5 minutes, don't they? So I've watched 5 minutes of the match, then back over.
7: Prioritising Big Brother over the match there.
8: Well, shoot me now.
6: You've changed. Eddie, we don't know you anymore. You've changed.
9: See, I'm the person who can't watch it live because I hate adverts. I hate adverts. I will record.
6: Alice, you're going to be working with a media company that plays adverts all the time.
9: I know. I hate watching it myself, though. Yeah. Like, I will record it and watch it an hour later and skip through.
6: So you can just fast forward through. Yeah.
9: And I'm only an hour behind, so it doesn't bother me.
6: But then they come up with, if you want to watch it without advert, subscribe for $3.99 a month. And they go,
7: paying for that.
9: Yeah. Like, ITV
7: that.
9: Do that.
7: ITVX,
9: but I like, we have a Sky box, so I literally record the live show and on Sky and then fast forward.
6: They do have them where you can, I think ITV have them, a couple
9: that's
6: of others
9: the
6: have
9: the only good blessing of the BBC, though. There's no ads.
7: Yeah. Isn't it great when a movie's on BBC you want to watch? No ads, love that.
6: And then it's been edited. And you just see, you know, it's been edited because there'll be a par coming up. And then next thing you'll be like, hey, where'd that go?
7: He didn't finish that sentence. And I want to watch The Traitors as well. Started last night, didn't it? I didn't get a chance to watch that. That looks like
6: again, something I won't watch, although it is supposed to.
9: Yeah,
6: it's
9: I don't
6: popular.
9: Watch The Traitors. I just don't.
7: What are you guys against with this popular TV?
6: I'm not against anything. It just doesn't appeal
9: to me.
6: No,
9: I watch Big Brother.
7: I like a mixture of celebrities.
9: And I watch I'm a Celeb, but like, I never watched The Traitors last year. I probably didn't have the time to watch it. No.
7: Because I was against it in the same way. And the main reason I was against it was Claudia Winkleman.
9: I'm not against it. I've just not had the time to watch it.
7: No. Yeah. And her fringe. But I watched it last year and it was brilliant. You know, the one where Alan Carr won it and all this kind of thing. Because it was so funny because he's the kind of guy you'd think wouldn't be able to hold his own water kind of thing, isn't he? Couldn't keep a secret. But it was that people's preconception that made him not suspect him to be the bad guy in it. And he won it because people were like, I couldn't be Alan Carr. He's too indiscreet and all that kind of thing. But it was him. And it's actually quite funny because, like, you see, like, a different side of people that you know, you think you know, and things like that.
6: That's the thing, isn't it?
7: I enjoyed, like, I'm a people watcher, so it's like people and a mixture of good people, I'll watch that programme kind of thing. Do you know what I mean? I don't like it when it's like them stupid things like Towie and Made in Chelsea.
6: Reality
7: and that.
6: That's it. Well, apparently she was carried in a coffin yesterday. Claudia Winkleman. She was carried aloft by druids in a closed coffin. The show's host arrived in the church to greet 21 anxious-looking celebrities. That was quite an app, she said, as she emerged. I bet it was. How many takes did that take?
9: As we get into November, though, there's going to be a lot of TV. Because when does Big Brother end? Just the start of November?
7: Probably,
9: And then you've got I'm a Celeb that starts Strictly still on. The Traitors will still be on.
6: Yeah.
7: Don't like I'm a Celebrity to get on too well on that program.
9: I've always watched it, so I'll probably still watch it.
7: In the past, though, you used to have like characters that used to rub each other up. It's not so much of that anymore.
9: You never know. Like last year, I think it was all right. So,
6: Matt, we're trying to finish a show.
8: Matt, what are you doing the weekend?
6: Same thing I do every weekend.
8: Get you.
6: Nothing.
7: Chilling.
6: Thanks for your company. Show's repeat tonight, 6:10, 6 tomorrow morning. Over the weekend as well. Back on Monday. Alice is back on Wednesday, aren't you? Eddie's back on Wednesday.
8: Yeah.
6: Jed, see you back next Friday. Leave with Joseph Locke and goodbye from all of us. See you soon. Bye.
8: Bye. Bye.

Good afternoon, everybody, and welcome back to Soundcheck on Liverpool Community Radio. It's the best hour of local music you're going to get broadcast from Holt Road in Kensington on a Wednesday afternoon, so please stay tuned. As always, I've got what I think is an incredible playlist. I've got some incredible guests in the Guzzlers, who I have wanted to get on the show for quite a while. And also, just by chance, I have probably the most Irish playlist that I have made in the year of doing this show. So to kick off, I'm going to start off with Madra Salak, Blue and Gold.

Yeah, that was Madras Salak with blue and gold. And they're playing in the Arts Club on the 2nd of October, which I have had my tickets for since they came out. Really, I can't wait for that. I've been following them for quite a while, and it's amazing to see just the trajectory that they've gone on. I think, like, every now and again, back home in Ireland, there's a band that comes along, and I think, like, recently you've had Fontaines that have just gone on to that level, and Madras Salak, for me, I think are going to be the next one off that rank, because they are just, the stuff that they're doing, I think, is incredible. Their EP that was released earlier this year, I don't think there was a bad tune on it. But yeah, I'm very excited for that one in a few weeks. And they're also on the Shane McGowan, the tribute album, 20th Century Paddy, that comes out in a few months. So I'm looking forward to hearing them on that as well. So yeah, that was Madras Salak, Blue and Gold. And they're playing in Arts Club on the 2nd of October. So I think it's sold out, but if it's not, try and get yourself a ticket, because that'll be an incredible gig. But I'm going to keep cracking on, and the next band I'm going to play is called Fada, and this is called All Thorns, No Roses.

Yeah, that was Fada with All Thorns, No Roses. And they're playing in Jacaranda on the 22nd of October. So, yeah, four-piece indie band there from, says here they're from Thurso, the most northern town in the UK. So, yeah, halfway to more or less Scotland there. Yeah, Jacaranda, 22nd of October, if you like that, definitely one to go along to. But yeah, the 22nd of October, if you like that, definitely one to go along to. But yeah, the next one I'm going to play is the Merry Wallopers. So they play in Rough.

0: the Guzzlers here, and you actually bumped into them in Liverpool when they were recording this album.
1: Yeah, we bumped into them twice in 2 days, so I think they're stalking us, to be honest. Yeah. Honest. But yeah, they were recording it, it was gas. Yeah, I bumped into them outside a Mexican restaurant.
2: Yeah, and I was literally about to leave, and I got up, and Tom just looked at me and went, no, give me the nudge, like, and I just looked aside. I didn't even have to look fully until I just saw, do you know, you know, it's the Mary Wallopers, and you think
0: they recognize
2: and they're right beside us, and we were didn't know what to say, like, for 10 minutes, do you know, because we wanted to say hi, like, so we just mentioned Pecker Dunn, because of the Irish position that they cover and everything, and we had a good crack with them, and then we were shooting a music video the next day in a pub, The Drunken Tales of Jerry McLean, our own song, and they walked in and they saw us again. We're like, what the fuck's going on?
0: What pub were you shooting that in?
2: What was the Vines, is it? Or no?
1: No, was it Eat a Crack or?
2: No, it wasn't the Crack, no. It was the other one down by
1: the Grapes.
0: Two good
2: Grapes.
0: Pubs.
2: Grapes,
0: another good pub.
1: Yeah.
2: Great pub, yeah.
0: Right, I could talk about pubs for a while, but I'll play the Mary Wallopers and we can get into chatting afterwards. Yeah. This is the Mary Wallopers with The Big Mixer, and this is one of the singles off from the album, which is out this week.
3: McAlpine layout is that bad.

0: Yeah, that was The Big Mixer by the Merry Wallopers off their new album, which is out this Friday. And like I say, next week, 22nd of September, they're playing in... they're playing Rough Trade, I believe. Sorry, I got my notes mixed up there. I think they're touring towards the end of this year, and they're playing in Liverpool as well. I need to check up. Yeah, they're touring towards the end of this year, and they're doing like a little bit of their, like, what do they call it? Their guerrilla tour?
1: Guerrilla tour, yeah.
0: So it's just like...

0: turning up and
1: doing our hometown tonight. So
0: yeah, bet you've got it. You're missing
1: out. We were tempted to get a flight back, a quick flight back home.
0: Yeah, few pints of those boys. Yeah. Some good music. Yeah, the Mary Wallopers are always a good live show. I've seen them, I think, 3 times now. And it's, yeah, they never miss.
1: No.
0: Like, never miss.
1: Fantastic, yeah.
0: But yeah, I could talk about them all day, but I'll keep cracking on. Another one from back home. This is Ash with a song that they released in 1996, Girl from Mars. And I'm playing that because it's the 30th anniversary tour of their album, 1997. And they're playing the Jacaranda on the 17th of October to coincide with that. So yeah, this is Ash with Girl from Mars.

Yeah, that was Ash with Girl from Mars. Like I said, that was released 30 years ago. And they're retouring at the minute just to promote the 30-year anniversary of 1977. So I think I'll be going along to that in a month's time. And all being well, I have a little surprise for the show lined up as well to coincide with it. I'm not going to say anything just yet. So yeah, you'll have to tune in next month to hear. Very much looking forward to that. Again, I'm going to keep cracking on. This is something a little more heavier than I usually play, but it's also continuing on with the theme of more or less everything seeming to be Irish that I'm playing today. This is a band I've spoken about them before on the show. I seen them at Christmas when I was back in Belfast. It's Gurriers with one of their new songs called Nobody's Coming to Save You, which is the title track off their new album of the same name, and they're playing in the 27th of September in the Jacaranda to promote their new album, which is actually also released next Friday. I also feel like I'm sort of promoting just every gig in the Jacaranda today, but it just so happens that it's just filled with good gigs. But yeah, 25th of September next week, an album release show with the Gurriers. And this is it. Nobody's Coming to Save You by the Gurriers.

yeah, that was Gurriers. Nobody's coming to save you. And yeah, like I say, I seen them at Christmas. They were supported by Enola Gay and also another band that I do have on the playlist today, but I'm probably not going to get a chance to play, called Makeshift Art Bar. Now, they're a band from Belfast, and they released their EP in June of this year and are playing in Quarry on Hardman Street on the 15th of October. So if you like Gurriers, they've got the show next week. And if you're into that kind of music, Makeshift Art Bar are a band from Belfast who I was like blown away by when I seen them supporting Gurriers. They've got a few good tunes out at the minute, again, sort of on the heavier side, but they're playing in Quarry on the 15th of October. And I think that'll be a great gig to go to. Another sort of few gigs I'll sort of notably mention, because I'm just conscious of time before I play one more tune before I get talking to the boys. You've got Ellis Murphy playing in the Epstein Theatre on the 13th of October. Now, if anybody remembers back in October, no, would have been November, when I had Dan Assels on the show, he mentioned Ellis Murphy, said, you've got to listen to my friend Ellis, he's a great artist. And since then, I've been into his stuff. He's got like a great like sort of Bob Dylan sound about him. And I bumped into him for the first time a couple of weeks ago in the dispensary in town. And I said to him, I was like, look, Dan Assels put me your way. Do you want to come on the radio show? And he said, yeah, I'll do your radio show as long as you come to my show in the Epstein Theatre. So I think that's another one that I'll be going to on the 13th of October. But yeah, definitely Ellis is one to listen to, and get his show if you can. Another few notable ones, you've got Grace Elizabeth Harvey, who's a great artist. She's got like a great like classic sound. Like if you like Joni Mitchell, she's one to listen to, and we actually get emailed some of her stuff lately. If I don't have time today, I'll try and play it next time around. But she's just released a new song today called Devotion, which is fantastic. And she's also got a sort of a release show for that EP on the 15th of October in Rough Trade. Another one just notably to mention that one sort of threw me when it came up on my algorithm, which I wasn't expecting. It's another show in the Jacaranda. It's on the 3rd of October, so that's next week. Touring her new album, which was released in May of this year. It's Violet Grohl, Dave Grohl's daughter, which is a bit of a surprise to me when I seen that. So yeah, I actually had to listen to some of the album, and it impressed me. It definitely sounds like it's been influenced by the Foo Fighters. I'll say that much. But yeah, if you listen to that, Violet Grohl playing the Jacaranda on the 3rd of October. But I'm gonna keep cracking on with another artist, and again, it's another Irish artist, which I am more than happy to promote. So I first came across this artist a few years ago when she was like 17, and she played on Jules Hootenanny. It's Muriam Bradley. So she's playing her album release show on the 27th of October in, sort of, guess where, the Jacaranda. Playing her album release show on the 27th of October, and I think I might have to go along, because like her guitar playing and voice, it blows me away. I think she's an incredible artist, and there's a lot to come from her, I think. And I see the stuff she posts online as well on her social media. She's got such a depth and knowledge of old folk music, as well as Irish music. But yeah, this is a song from her new EP, like I say, it's called Backwood Pew. It will be released on the 23rd of October. And yeah, she's got a release show on the 27th of October. So I really think this is one to check out.

0: Yeah, that was Murray and Bradley with Dancing on My Grave, and I'm definitely going to have to try and get to that gig at the end of October. That'll be a good one. Like I say, she's only 19. She actually played in Leaf on Bold Street about a year or two ago, and I didn't get the chance to go, which I was gutted about, so this'll be a good opportunity to hopefully see her before she blows up. But yeah, now it's time to talk to our wonderful guests. We've got Kane and Tom from the Guzzlers in. Cheers for coming in, boys.
1: Howdy.
2: How are you going on?
0: Yeah, all good. Like I say, I've been wanting to get you in for a while. Two of the biggest Guinness drinkers in Liverpool.
1: But and lager, don't forget. Yeah.
0: Oh, okay, yeah. Can't forget that. Can't forget that. Obviously, you've got the song 20 Pints to Cherbourg, which is about drinking lager.
3: Yeah, pretty much, yeah.
0: Do you want to tell us a little bit about that?
1: Well, it's basically the first song we actually wrote together as the Guzzlers, and we had like a punk band for years, whatever, in Ireland, and we ended up playing on a cruise ship from Dublin to France, playing Irish music for guests, and it was unbelievable, to be honest. It was like free accommodation, like free food, the finest food you could have, but there was one problem: you weren't allowed to drink.
0: Oh no.
1: So we used to stop off in Cherbourg in France for like 5 or 6 hours, and we'd go down to the local town and they'd have 9% beers and whatnot, and we would just sit there and drink in the sun, come back into the ship.
3: Yeah, technically you're not drinking on the ship. You're off the ship in France.
0: So. I would agree with that. Yeah. I would.
3: It's a technicality.
0: Yeah, yeah.
1: So basically, a few run-ins, nearly missing the ship and everything. We were eventually let go, and on our way back to Dublin one night, when we were told the news, we were just in our cabin and we were drinking away anyway, and we were just laughing about the whole experience, and we just said, for the crack, let's write an Irish song about it. Like, you know, we basically said, what would a hit Irish song sound like if we wrote about this experience and messing? And we just came out with 20 Pints, and it literally just came out there and then, and we just couldn't stop laughing once we wrote it. it was so much fun. And from there we were just like, geez, this is something special about this. Like, you know,
3: it's a true story as well, which is great. When you're writing about something, it's actually not lying.
0: It's a great tune. That's how I first came across you guys, and I was like, you know what? It's catchy. It's about drinking pints, and you can tell it's an Irish tune.
3: Yeah,
0: do you know what I mean?
3: That's it, yeah.
0: It's fantastic. Well, you have your instruments with us. Do you want to give it a spin?
3: Yeah.
0: Then we'll talk about some more stuff afterwards.
1: Yeah.
0: Okay, I'll spin this mic around.
1: So we have a banjo and a guitar, just for the listeners to be prepared for the banjo.

0: Nice one, fellas.
1: Thank you.
0: That was great. Now, like I say, I was telling the boys before, I actually seen them at the FLA in Belfast. For those that don't know, the FLA Ciúil is music festival. It's a big Irish music festival in Ireland. And just by chance, I was back for a wedding, and I'd noticed that the Guzzlers were on the Friday when I was walking around, and I was like, oh, I know those boys are based in Liverpool, so I'll go see them, and I was impressed. So,
1: Cheers, yeah.
0: It was good. You enjoyed the FLA?
1: Yeah, a bit too much the first night, but the heads were a bit gone now for a gig the second night, but I loved this. I thought it was unbelievable, actually.
2: We'll definitely be back next year.
1: It's a pity we couldn't stay longer, but that's the mistake we made. We'd be staying more next year.
0: I'm going to be doing the same.
1: Few people said that to us now, they're just how you stay down for the week.
2: And if you play instruments, you'll get free drink as well in all the pubs, just
1: if you don't spend a penny.
0: I'm going to bring my guitar and not take it out of the bag. Maybe
2: that's what we've done. We didn't even play for the first few hours and we're lobbing us a drink.
0: Nice. But you're based in Liverpool, so you've been here about a year or so, did you say?
1: About a year and a half. No.
0: So how did you end up here? Was it after the Cherbourg incident? What's the story that you came here then?
1: Yeah, pretty much. We came here a couple of years ago with the father to watch a Liverpool match, and it got postponed, but we just went out in the town instead. And even before the music and all that, we just said we just loved the city or what it was about. You know, I think it's like one of those cities when you come here, even as an Irish person, you're just like, geez, like this is just amazing, you know? Yeah. So I finished up college and we just thought it was time to go somewhere. And, you know,
2: I kind of used to go over on my own just to play open mic nights for a while and get a feel of the city. And I just thought it was unbelievable. So we and Tom came over one time just before we decided to fully move, and we played the Ian Prowse's open mic night in the Carvin pub, and that's the first time we played 20 Pints of Cherbourg to a live audience. Nice. And it was unbelievable, wasn't it? Like the first, they just sung back the lyrics of the song by the second chorus, and you're like, what the hell? We're like,
0: it's so easy, though. It's just like, clicks.
2: Yeah,
0: it's fantastic. What do you have sort of planned at the minute? I see you're doing this the campus live thing next Thursday. Do you have much else sort of in the calendar? Like, obviously, like being in Liverpool, you're gigging quite a lot.
1: Yeah, we've had a pretty busy summer with the gigs and stuff, so it's just about bringing out the rest, our last single now, and then the album, and then we've the campus label thing, and then we're doing a little mini tour as well coming up.
2: London, Leeds, Manchester, and then hopefully a Liverpool headline show in November when the album's out too.
0: Nice.
2: Yeah, and then we're with the High School Prophets for three big dates in
1: December. Cool. Yeah,
2: in cool. December. Yeah. Yeah,
0: that'll be a nice little pre-Christmas.
2: Oh
0: Christmas tour around the UK.
1: Yeah, and hopefully other stuff might pop up along the way. So you don't know, do you know? Yeah, so
0: extra pint money at Christmas.
2: Yeah, another reason to drink.
0: That's what that'll be. We drink aware. Yeah,
2: yeah.
0: We're on the radio. You've got a new album out. Is that something you've been working on for a while, or is that something recent?
2: It's coming out in November, so we've three singles out and then one more. Yeah, it's called Drink of the Dream. It's actually the first 10 songs we wrote together as the Guzzlers. We just put it as the album.
0: Nice.
2: Like, we didn't mess around and try and like write better songs. We were like, this is just where we are now, and this is what it is, do you know?
0: Yeah.
2: And half of this album is kind of is getting about drinking pints, getting arrested, and just mad stuff. And then the other side of it's kind of like themes of dealing with grief and loss and like heartbreak and that. So it's kind of like the perfect mix of everything. Like,
0: yeah, so it's not just all drinking pints.
1: No.
2: But
1: it's all related to, it's all related to love.
0: I've enjoyed what I've heard so far. I guess in line with talking about the new album, just want to play another tune off it, one of the singles you've released. I'll let you introduce it.
2: We might as well do the one about getting arrested.
1: Yeah.
0: Okay, yeah. Perfect, perfect.
2: This is called The Drunken Tales of Jerry McLean.
1: Give me a second there. Oh, sorry,
2: I'm still figuring out how to use a banjo.
1: No, here we go.
2: We'll get there. All right. Are you ready?
1: Yep.
2: One, two, three, and...

0: knocking on my door, and a 5 and a 6 and a 7 to 11. Pray St. Mary, I'll go to heaven.
1: Thank you very much, fellas. Another great tune. Enjoyed that.
2: Gracias.
1: No, that was great. Yes, I guess in line with what we've been talking about, how do you guys then write your stuff together? Do one of you have an idea and then you work it out together? Or is it a case of just sit down and you're like, right, we've got an idea, let's figure something out?
3: He'd write a lot on his own, and then sometimes when we're out drinking, we might get ideas. Like, we've been writing a song, we're in Glasgow and someone dropped their pint.
1: Yeah.
3: On the ground, I was just like, wouldn't it be a great idea just to write a song about someone dropping a pint? Because a lot of people do, and then that kind of gets into his, and he kind of gets ideas going, and we could sit down and just work them out. But
2: or even like our latest single, like we were in the pub one night at a close, and we were coming home, and we just thought this hilarious sentence, like, you know, I talked to Jimmy, I talked to Dan, they said a pint of playing's their only man.
3: We were contemplating getting a Guinness or not, you know.
2: Yeah.
3: We're just like, oh, I kind of wouldn't mind a one, like, you know.
2: And then we just kept laughing over that sentence, and we got home, the guitar was sitting on the couch in the capo four position. I just picked it up and the whole song came out, and it was like, it was just amazing. That easy, like,
1: That's your latest single, isn't it?
2: I've
1: obviously seen you promoting that loads on online. It's catchy. Pint of Plains, Only Man.
2: Yeah,
1: one of the greatest TV ads ever, that, with Ronnie Drew in it as well. So good. I seen you's sort of giving that a little bit of a promo playing at Anfield. Is that just like a coverage gig you guys been doing? That must be good fun if you're Liverpool fans.
3: Pretty much, like, it's kind of, you just play basically like covers and stuff. We actually do play a lot of our own songs up there, because you get a massive crowd and stuff. And
1: of course,
3: it's just for the people going in, and
2: all the home games we just play in the main stage.
3: Yeah, we learnt a few Liverpool tunes along the way and just kind of chancing our arm up there. But it's going down well. And
2: we ended up getting, actually, the first time we went up, we actually snuck into a game. You're not allowed to go into games, they don't give you tickets. And we snuck into a Champions League game, and we came back out and our equipment was gone. And we ended up having to admit to them. They were like, where are you? Like, you know, we had to admit we snuck in. And a week later, we thought we were getting, like, you know, the sack as usual. And they actually rang us up, and they actually said they upgraded us to the main stage. They're like,
1: nice.
2: So they must have been happy with the way we were playing. Look at the Irish. Like, I don't know what it is. Like,
1: Because I clocked on Instagram last night as we were playing, and obviously I'd seen you were in there. So, got to see it.
3: It's good crack, especially when you get tickets to the match and after, because we have a few people that know we're up at Anfield people don't show up for them for the tickets of that. They know we're there, so they kind of pass them on to us, which is great.
1: Decent. I guess there's massive Irish following as well.
3: Yeah,
1: for Liverpool,
3: it's huge.
1: And then if you get to see a goal like Donnelly's obviously last night, it's a
2: goosebumps.
1: It's a bonus, isn't it?
3: It was amazing.
1: I guess what we were talking about before, and I feel like it's an apt question to ask you guys. Where's been your best pint of Guinness since you've been in Liverpool? Have you got your favourites?
3: Definitely have our favourites, yeah.
2: I would say,
1: has this been the hardest question I've asked you?
2: If you asked us now in 2 weeks' time or a week's time, we'd have the answer, because we're actually going on a pub crawl around Liverpool testing out where to find the best Guinness. So stay tuned for that if anyone's listening. So far for me personally, it's Pogue Mahone's, but I've heard that the dispensary and Monroe's.
3: I've had one where Monroe's is lovely, and I was saying, the Cavern Pub across from the club, it's a rare one. I don't think anyone really knows about it, but go down and try it, trust me, it's great. Shenanigans, of course, well, beside our house is great. Nice.
1: For me, once you could go from like dispensary, like up past the Bombed Out Church, go like Roscoe Head, the Grapes, the Crack, Peter Cavanagh's is up there, you just have to try that.
2: But it has to be said,
3: we've had one there, that was lovely as well.
2: No matter what point it is, though, like, not in comparison to back home,
1: we went
2: to Sligo there a few weeks ago on a trip with a father and lads.
3: You're just kind of convincing yourself over here that they're
1: That's it.
3: I find over here you can't really go pub hopping too much if you're on the Guinness, do you know what I mean? Because in case you go in somewhere like dodgy or something, but back home you can kind of stay on it.
1: Not too bad. No, I'm looking forward to seeing that. So I guess, just want to tell everyone what your social media is if people want to follow that.
2: Yeah, it's the Guzzlers band, and should have a blue tick by now. So we actually changed it from Guzzlers to the Guzzlers, then people couldn't find. We're like, oh, we'll go back and we'll just get the blue tick. Like, so
1: yeah,
2: it'll come up. Guzzlers.
1: That actually happened to me. I was typing in Guzzlers and I was like, because I was trying to message you guys on my way up here, and I was typing in Guzzlers and I was like, it's not coming up. It's like, the Guzzlers.
3: It's kind of half and half. Some people do it the other way. Like, we just said, look, we might as well just keep it as the.
1: Once you get that blue tick, everyone will know. And then obviously everyone can then keep an eye on the tour info coming up, the album stuff coming up. Yeah, when did you say the new single was going to be out in a couple of weeks?
2: So just had one out there 2 weeks ago.
3: Yeah.
2: And the next one will be out at the end of end of October. Killarney, it's called, yeah.
3: Yeah.
2: Yeah, so we're looking forward to it. Like, you know, it's...
1: And the plan is to record a video for that as well?
2: Yes, we're going to fly back to Killarney and just go out with our friend and an iPhone and just
3: bring the instruments and just play the tune in the pubs and just see how it goes
1: down.
3: Like, yeah,
2: get drunk and just, you know, that's where we're at now. We might as well
3: keep going.
1: Yeah, but sometimes I think that's like all it needs.
3: Yeah, exactly. Like, yeah,
1: that's what you want. Yeah, no, I'm looking forward to seeing that and hearing it as well. In talking about that then, just want to play your latest single and I'll see what we're like for time towards the end, so I know we've only got 5 minutes left, so that might take us up to 5-2. But yeah, I'll leave it with you guys to introduce it and yeah, you can crack on.
2: So this is A Pint of Plain Is Your Only Man.

0: Another great one. Love that. Love that as well. Yeah, if you've been listening to this show and you know I do not want to go out and get a pint of plain, and for those who don't know what a pint of plain is, it's a pint of Guinness, it's a pint of stout, then yeah, I don't think we've done our job correctly this afternoon.
1: Don't come to our gigs.
0: Yeah, that's it.
2: Either a lager or no, or a pint of plain, one of them.
0: I know, that's it. Well, yeah, that's nearly the show over, but yeah, again, boys, thanks a lot for coming in.
2: Oh, thanks for having us.
0: Been looking forward to this one for a while. Keep an eye on the guys' social media, the Guzzlers Band, for, you know, they've got the show next week, next Thursday in the Jack coming up. I actually get back from holiday on Thursday evening, so depending on what I feel like, maybe go for a pint of play and watch you guys play in the Jack. But yeah, and then you've also got the tour coming up, you've got new singles out, and the album hopefully later in the year. So yeah, keep an eye on the social media for that. I think I've given a good list of stuff that's happened over the next few weeks in the city. Like I say, keep tuned in for next month. Hopefully have like quite a cool surprise for the show. As a side note as well, a year ago tomorrow was my first show on Liverpool Community Radio. So yeah, just I guess thanks to anybody that's listened, supported the show, anybody that's come in, obviously there's one of you guys. First banjo on the show, actually.
2: Really? Jesus.
0: Yeah. But yeah,
2: might be last after that.
0: That's it. No, never again. But yeah, thanks to anybody that's listened, anybody that's supported the show, anybody that's helped me out with it, anybody that's come in and played music, and yeah, hopefully I can keep doing it for another year at least. So yeah, thanks a lot. Good afternoon.
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6: 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I realise £100 is a big ask, especially at the moment. 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You can either make a one-off payment by BACS of £100 or set up a monthly standing order of only £8.34. Donations need to be made to Kensington Vision, which is all one word, Community Interest Company via the Co-op Bank. 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That's 08-9299. And our bank account details are 65255654. That's 65255654. If you'd like more information or more details, then contact me, Steve Fadiger, by emailing steve@l-c-r.co.uk. 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

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I'm Ciara Jones and I'm broadcasting live from our studios of Liverpool Community Radio right here in Kensington, the heart of Liverpool. 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You'll catch us later on Spreaker, on Alexa. 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Do tune in whenever you can. And as always, on social media, you'll get us on TikTok, Instagram. And we always have the number, the old-fashioned way, to keep in touch with us on 07761908063. So, Ciara Jones, who am I? A little bit about me before we go any further. Yeah, well, I have been, let me think, a couple of hats I wear. One of them is I've actually been a health professional, you know, for about 30 years now, 30 plus. And so I'm passionate about all things to do with our health and well-being. I've been a midwife for 15 years, you know, and then I've been working in public health for the last 15 or so. So I'm particularly passionate about maternal mental health, well-being, and helping our youngsters to get out there and have the best start in life. I'm also a mum myself to my kids now. They're in their early 20s. I've survived it. Yes, I have. And I always like to put a shout out for our son Cormac, who's now 22. And Cormac is both, what I like to say, profoundly and beautifully autistic in equal measures. So he has been my greatest teacher of teaching me the importance of acknowledging all our differences out there in the whole world, and that the world is richer for acknowledging those differences, but also supporting them, embracing them. Everyone learns from it. Everyone is better for that. Yeah, so basically that actual little anecdote there slips in very nicely to what we have on the show for you today, our wonderful listeners. Well, not so long ago, I came across this great community interest company called Loud Women. And actually, the name alone drew me in, to be honest, to wanting to know a little bit more. Love it. Loud Women. This is Mersey Women. So basically, Loud Women are all about putting more women on more stages to play their particularly kind of punk music, hardcore, rock metal music, and turning up the volume. Love this. Love this. This is what we're about. So I got in touch with Loud Women's founder, Cassie Fox, in between all the mammoth amount of gigs they've been putting out there over the last period, particularly up and down the country and beyond indeed. But most especially, these gigs landed, one of them landed here in Liverpool just Friday, just gone. And that was put out at Archive in conjunction with Goth Frog Productions, which is a queer-run community collective and event promoter based here in Liverpool and the Manchester area. So, listen, to put a cut a long story short, today we've got on the phone line, we'll have Cassie telling us all about Loud Women. And I'm so delighted to welcome into the studio Bea, one of the founders of Goth Frog Productions. So, let's get us in the mood for what's going, no doubt going to be a very thought-provoking, fun-filled and really interesting conversation that might just plant some seed in some of our listeners out there of, ooh, I think I might like to get involved here in some way, shape or form, be it volunteering, be it picking up an old dusty guitar, be it maybe playing a guitar for the first time in my life, but I've always wanted to do it. So yeah, to get us in the mood, to have a little listen to all this, we're going to actually listen to one of the tracks played by actually an Australian band called Second Idol. They kind of describe themselves as a post-punk alternative rock band. And they have been, I think they're still here, over here, touring with Loud Women. And that includes that they were with Dollhouse in Liverpool with Goth Frog, which we'll talk more about later. And this track we're going to play is called Boxing Ring. And Cassie was telling me, you know, and when we were chatting and preparing for the show today, that she thought it was particularly appropriate for Mersey Women because it's about the barriers women face in the music industry, the song, and the feelings of constantly having to fight to be taken seriously. So yeah, let's give it a go here.

0: Ah, that was a wonderful Second Island and Boxing Ring. Now, I'm hoping all the tech's going to work right. Well, hopefully it should do, because I got more tech people in here than me in the studio today. Cassie, can you hear us? Very well, very well. It's great to have you on the line. Cassie Fox, from the founder of Loud Women. Welcome to the show. I think, are you calling? Are we got you from London today. Is that right, this afternoon?
1: Yes, yeah. I'm at home in Southwest London. Thanks so much for having us on the show.
0: No. It's wonderful to have you. And I just thought, as to kind of to kickstart us here, like I was saying in my intro, one thing I was just so pulled into was the name of your group, Loud Women.

0: you know, for my band to play with other women, and for our mates to play, and it went really well. And
1: Excellent.
0: I
1: Yes.
0: did it again the next month, and the next month, and you know, and the venue were happy with the crowd that we were bringing in and the bands that were coming in. So and then bands started getting in touch and asking to play and saying, "Oh, I hear you put on gigs." And yeah, it was all a bit of an accident,
1: Oh,
0: really.
1: a happy accident,
0: So
1: though.
0: and so, yeah, a happy accident, definitely. Yeah, so there's never been any plan with Loud On Minute. It really has kind of develops very naturally and kind of snowballed with this wonderful community that's developed around it. And
1: Okay.
0: I'm the kind of person who just says yes to everything.
1: Lot
0: So
1: of women are, aren't they, Cassie?
0: so I collaborate with people, and yeah, when bands get in touch and kind of say, you know, we'd like to put this on in our town or in our country, then
1: Oh,
0: I
1: yes.
0: say, yeah, brilliant, cool, let's do that. And you know, that's kind of where we've ended up now in 2076. We've got events happening in Germany, in USA, Canada, Australia, Japan,
1: Wow.
0: where else have we missed? It's all over the
1: You
0: place
1: pretty
0: anyway,
1: much.
0: and Liverpool
1: Of
0: as well.
1: course. I
0: Yay.
1: know, I know. The happy circumstance of how we got talking and chatting, wasn't it? And we're going to chat more with Bea from Goth Frog in a little bit in the program about the Liverpool end and Liverpool gig. I guess I'm burning here with a few questions, Cassie. You know, you if I'm allowed to say, I remember you said to me there, you know, before we came on air, and you know, the kids will be home from school and that. And I'm just thinking of our listeners here. So had you always had this yearning to kind of play music since you were a child, or did you follow another career path? We'd love to hear what how did that all come about and being in a band?
0: Well, I came to music a bit later than is the norm, I guess. It wasn't until I was 32, I think. I first played in a band. In fact, I was 32 and I was pregnant when I first got on stage, which is not how people usually play their first gig. But I think kind of growing up, I'd never really considered that I could be the kind of person that would be in a band. I'd always been around other people in bands, and you know, always loved music. And I've got a musical background, and you know, did all the exams and played the piano and all that sort of stuff. So I had, but I'd never kind of put those two things together, kind of, you know, having all the musical theory and playing instruments at home, and being around people in bands. Like it just never seemed like that was a space that was open to someone like me. And I guess that's part of what drives me with Loud Women, is seeing people who look a bit like I did when I was 14, 15, and was kind of, you know, gazing adoringly at people up on stage and thinking, oh, I'd love to do that sort of thing. It's fantastic that these days it is far more accessible, maybe, for the kind of, you know, the weird kids and the girls and the gays to be getting up on stage and kind of getting that visibility.
1: So were you, can I ask Cassie, were you
0: Yeah.
1: kind of following a more traditional career and then you had a bit of music on the side through your 20s? Is that kind of how it sort of happens and then you just
0: I worked in book publishing for my 20s. So I know I went to university. I worked in book publishing for years. I was a commissioning editor, and then as I say, in my 30s, I had a bit of a career break to have kids, and then that sort of changed. I couldn't then go back into the position that I had in publishing, because that's apparently how the world works. You know, you
1: Indeed.
0: take a break and the world moves on, and you're punished for having had some babies. So I it sounds weird, but having babies and toddlers at home kind of gave me a bit more time on my hands.
1: Yeah. It's a different type of time. I've been there myself.
0: Is it? Yeah.
1: It is.
0: You kind of

0: you need a bit of a distraction, and you need a bit of of me time. And being in a band was just ideal for that. It was something completely different to kind of being at home with nappies and
1: Completely.
0: going to those baby groups
1: I
0: that
1: know.
0: you sit around
1: Oh, I
0: singing
1: know.
0: nursery rhymes.
1: I know.
0: So
1: Talking about
0: yes, very
1: your
0: happy.
1: baby's poo and the consistency of it. I know.
0: Yeah, it's like, yeah, no, give me a microphone, get me on stage.
1: Good for you. It's almost, no, I can, I'm sure so many listeners out there can relate to this. It's that you absolutely adore your babies where you're at that point in your life. However, there is more to you than just, and that's allowed, isn't it, than just being mom and being a wonderful mom to your children. But, and the way, in fact, I think in my own experience, I'm just sharing this now, would be to be as best a mum you can be is actually to take that break and go and do what you're interested in, isn't it? Whatever that is, and you kind of recharge, don't you? And, change
0: Oh
1: the
0: God,
1: hat. Did you find that?
0: yeah,
1: Yeah.
0: definitely, yeah,
1: Yeah.
0: definitely. I'm definitely a much better. I don't know. My kids can come home and correct me on this in a minute, I'm sure. I
1: Oh,
0: think
1: I
0: I'm a
1: know. They're great at the
0: much better
1: evaluation
0: mum
1: forms.
0: for, yeah. God, no. They're 13 and 15 now, so you can
1: Lovely.
0: imagine what the evaluation will be now. But yeah, I think I'm a much, better all-round human being for doing things that fulfill me. And I think that goes for anyone, whether they're a parent or not.
1: Absolutely.
0: You've got to have all those different aspects of your life, haven't you, so that you're
1: Totally.
0: feeling fulfilled.
1: It's feeling fulfilled, isn't it? And it's the balance, and that just shows in the work you do and how you go out there, isn't it, to the bigger, wider world. And happy people, aren't they, doing what you love? That's the bottom line, isn't it? So
0: Absolutely, yeah.
1: tell me, so Loud Women then, so how does it kind of operate? We've got a listener out there thinking, oh my God, I always thought I might pick up a guitar, or the mum there now, changing her baby, listening to us. Do you know what I mean? Like, what ways are there that people can get involved? Or, if you share a little bit more there.
0: Oh, there's lots of different ways that Loud Women operates in loads of different ways, actually. So we, as well as the gigs and the festivals that we're putting on all over the place, there's a big team involved in organising all of that. But then we've also got a really big community of photographers and writers as well. We have a music blog. And that's, almost a full-time job in itself. We're getting reviews in, getting kind of music pitches in every day. And we've got a team of reviewers who write about new music and share video premieres. We've got radio shows as well. I run a weekly show on a community station in London, Resonance FM. We've also got an online radio show on Sundays as well. So we've got radio presenters working with us as well. What else do we do? We do record compilations as well. We've just put out our latest compilation album on Friday. So again, that's kind of more ways that people can get involved in, all the kind of admin side of things as well. It's not the sexiest part of work,
1: but we need
0: it's
1: but we need it.
0: It's great, and it means we've got this community now of there's nearly 700 volunteers on our list now, and that's people all around the world, because we're putting on events all over the place. But that's become a really awesome resource of of people. And that's musicians and writers and journalists and broadcasters, kind of all working together. As well as the bands as well that come and play for us.
1: It's really interesting, actually, what you're touching on there, because it's not just, as you say, it's fantastic. The band's up there on stage and the customers come and, and the audience loves it and all that. But so much goes behind it. It's a great opportunity, isn't it, for people, they're getting on with their day-to-day life and they've got to pay the mortgage or the bills, the rent, whatever. But to kind of have these interests too, like in this kind of in the music world or whatever, a lovely way to kind of link in, offer their expertise, as you say, be it admin, be it I saw even on your socials you do like shout outs for caterers or at your events and stuff. That's brilliant. Do you know, like, is there a chef nearby? Am I right in saying that, Cassie?
0: Yeah, I mean, yeah. There's so much that goes into an event,
1: yeah,
0: isn't there?
1: Yeah.
0: There's all the tech stuff, and there's the the artwork, and there's photography, and so many different types of creative. And yeah, and the we actually failed to find a caterer.
1: Oh, did you?
0: That's a bit of a sore point. Yeah,
1: okay.
0: We were hungry. So for next time, that's on the
1: putting
0: to-do
1: it out
0: list
1: there.
0: For next year.
1: Well, definitely
0: come and feed us.
1: Go and feed these wonderful people. And it's like, I think it's the whole environment, isn't it, of working, and I know myself here in the community radio, in a volunteering capacity, you come in with a different kind of attitude, can't you, than if it's a paid role. Did you know what I mean? It's a lovely vibe, isn't it, and how people kind of can lean into each other's strengths. Kind of, there's not the, if I'm trying to say, it's not kind of maybe the barriers or the kind of hierarchy or any of that that goes on, you know, more in the kind of, in the, you know, not even corporate world, but the employed world.
0: Yes.
1: Do you know what I'm saying? And but it's that hustling
0: there's
1: that networking.
0: Great,
1: it's fantastic.
0: Yeah, there's a team spirit, and I love this. Whenever we're running events in other places as well, we tend to kind of put a call out for volunteers, and you know, in stage managers, and you know, people to sell merch, and you know, kind of photographers, and these teams kind of spring up out of nowhere. We're in your homestead of Dublin the last weekend, and that was a great example. This amazing team just formed. There was maybe about 20 of us there, and you know, kind of many of these people hadn't met each other before, but by the end of the evening we're all best friends,
1: swapping numbers. lovely.
0: It was so nice, and everyone, you know, people were working really hard, but also, you know, kind of really pulling together to make that an event a success, which was lovely. We love Dublin.
1: Did you like Dublin? You have to say that now, don't you? You're talking to me.
0: I do. It's the truth. We're at Fibber McGee's.
1: Fibber McGee's, top of O'Connell Street. Yes, I know it well.
0: Yeah.
1: And I was actually in touch to lovely, lovely school friends of mine, so that's going way, way, way, way back, who are really into the whole punk scene, and they had gone along to it and really, really enjoyed the evening. Small world, so we all connect, isn't it? You know? Cassie, I could talk to you now forever here about this. I mean, it's just opening minds and ideas and thoughts of how we can, you know, get involved here. But I suppose more specifically, honestly, if any of our listeners listen out there thinking, God, I'd love to go down, or things sounded out a bit more, what would you suggest? How should they get in touch with you, or any thoughts?
0: There's our website. It's loudwomen.org.
1: Mm-hmm.
0: And if you go there, you can find all our contact details on there. Our socials are at loudwomen. We're all over the socials all the time, so
1: absolutely.
0: Drop us a line.
1: Fantastic. I'm sure you're always happy to hear new people getting in touch, and the name of the game, isn't it?
0: Absolutely. And we're always open to more collaborations, and you know, more exciting things to say yes to.
1: Excellent. Love it, love it, love it. So we have to, before we you know, at this point now, we're arranging, weren't we, in our prep, that our music is all going to be linked with Loud Women and with Gothrog. And so the second song here is actually from your band, your own band, Cassie. So I want you to introduce it, please.
0: Yeah.
1: HRT. And I loved your spiel behind it, if you tell our listeners, please.
0: Oh, which one is this HRT?
1: Yeah. We're going to play HRT.
0: Oh,
1: yeah.
0: Awesome.
1: Yeah. By iDoris.
0: Yeah,
1: is that the name of your band?
0: That's us, and this is kind of the stage of life that that we find ourselves at, where
1: the royal weep.
0: HRT is kind of an absolute necessity. It's like I'd cheerfully go without makeup or deodorant, but I must have my HRT.
1: It's the one. Love it.
0: Maybe still the deodorant.
1: I was listening before. Loving the lyrics. And you know, this is so timely. Our last show actually on Mercy Women was all about the menopause. So I am absolutely going to be sending this one over to my previous guests, you know, they'll love it. Hopefully they're listening in today, but just in case not, so HRT is getting out there in every sense. Cassie, thank you so much for your time. And hopefully if you're okay to be stay on the line, well, after the song, we're going to have a little chat with Bea, and feel free to chip in, whatever, if you've...
0: Lovely.
1: Yes, unless you're called by for other duties there at home or whatever. Totally understand.
0: No, I'll put the kettle on.
1: That's the one. And here we have I, Doris, and HRT.

0: That, well, there's even a little clap. It's a live version. I'm loving it. That was the wonderful I, Doris, and HRT. And it's been so brilliant there chatting to Cassie. Hopefully you can still hear us. Can you, Cassie, on the line?
1: I'm still here, yes.
0: Excellent.
1: My children are starting to come home from school now. So.
0: I love it. I know where you're at. But I want to, at this point, I thought I would just really want to welcome into the studio here, sitting opposite me, the wonderful Bea from Goth Frog Productions. Welcome to the show, Bea.
2: Thank you ever so much, Cara. It is an honour to be here, genuinely. Hey, hello for the people who are listening. My name is Bea McPhillips. I go by she, her. I am a damn proud trans woman. I'm also from Belfast. So yes, those do go hand in hand. And I am an events production coordinator and media for Goth Frog Productions, a queer-owned, trans-led, not-for-profit community production company set up in and around the northwest of England, in specific Merseyside and Liverpool. Hence myself being sat here and having the honour to sit in what is one of the most beautiful radio studios I have ever seen in my
0: really?
2: Life.
0: Oh my
2: Seriously,
0: goodness.
2: How did you go about doing this?
0: Well, I can't really take any much credit for that, but yeah, put it out there. Steve will be delighted.
2: 100%.
0: Well, you know, I guess hopefully you're sensing the community vibe here and what we're all
2: 100%,
0: about, the grassroots and, you know, having the
2: definitely
0: the real conversations about the real people here in and around Liverpool.
2: Grassroots is a perfect word as well, because we are ourselves, we run grassroots organisations.
0: Okay.
2: We, for example, just on Friday, just gone, we at District held the amazing, beautiful Dollhouse, which was a charity gig in support of Protect Scouse Dolls, a very, very local community organisation and charity set up by a Liverpudlian herself, no less, and the Proud Trust. And we ended up raising over £700 for a charity that night.
0: Fantastic.
2: And that event was run by 4 people.
0: Wow.
2: On the ground.
0: On the ground. And that event, correct me if I'm wrong here, Loud Women were involved.
2: Yes.
0: Very much.
2: We had two from Loud Women, who was the amazing Riley and the amazing Quentin, two of the best photographers I have had the genuine pleasure of working with in my time. And anyone that knows me or knows my voice knows that I do not say those words easily. It comes with physical pain.
0: Okay, rightio. B, can I ask, you alluded to Scouse Doll there. Could you tell
2: yes.
0: our listeners a little bit more
2: so
0: about
2: Protect Scouse Dolls?
0: Mm-hmm. Yes.
2: It is, in specific, a charity set up to protect the trans femme, to not only protect but promote trans femme human beings within Liverpool and Merseyside by gaining them access to, for example, HRT, which was a beautiful segue from Idar and Cassie of Loud Women with their beautiful track HRT. And the idea of Protect Scouse Dolls was that in a time when we sorely need representation, especially after April 16th, 2025, when the proposed EHRC bill came into effect.
0: So what's EHRC?
2: The EHRC directly relates to the Equality and Human Rights Commission. The Equality and Human Rights Commission is a office set up in the United Kingdom, and the language that was used in the bill, in my opinion, as a trans woman, was exclusionary, it was prejudiced, and it was transphobic in nature.
0: Okay.
2: And the reason why Protect Scouse Dolls was set up was partially in response to the EHRC bill, but also in response to increasing community need for access to hormonal replacement therapy, for access to gender-affirming care, for access to therapy, for access to our entire community.
0: Yeah.
2: So that while the services that we all collectively use, for example, the NHS, is overstretched and underfunded as well, we know, Protect Scouse Dolls steps in it sounds like an interim to protect, promote and look after not only Scouse Dolls, and the term doll in specific is a term used to refer to trans femme people or trans women as collective whole. That is a term we use. That is a term I use. I'm a doll.
0: Yeah. Okay. Okay. So basically, it goes back to what kind of one of my passions that I was putting out at the top of the show about our looking after our own health and well-being.
2: 100%.
0: It's fundamentally number one. If we haven't got this right, nothing works.
2: Just, exactly. That is exactly the basis of it, is protecting ourselves.
0: Okay.
2: Protecting ourselves, creating spaces for us. And the reason why I myself and also Gotfog Productions collectively, we feel is so essentially important, especially in 2026, to not only protect, promote and put on trans voices on the stage.
0: Yes.
2: It is ever so important that we raise for our local community while doing so.
0: Okay.
2: Because visibility, the very fact that we are also sitting in September, now this may not be a known fact to most of our listeners and our viewers collectively, but September is, if I remember correctly, International Suicide Prevention Month.
0: Okay, okay.
2: And for me, that is something that is entirely and heavily important to my core, is I'm going to share this about myself. And as a small trigger warning, this next part will contain discussions of self-harm, suicide, etc. With that in mind, I myself have survived multiple suicide attempts.
0: Okay.
2: I have been there, I have sat there. And a part of that is because I did not know how to identify. I did not know the words or the language used to figure out myself.
0: Okay.
2: And one of the reasons why this is so essential to me within the community spaces we create is giving representations that maybe, hopefully, more trans people, more queer people. I mean, the very fact that roughly 1 in 4 trans people will experience homelessness in their life.
0: Yeah.
2: In terms of self-injuries and et cetera, I don't have that number off my heart.
0: Okay.
2: But I know it is a lot larger than I can name.
0: B, I'm just going to
2: please
0: lean into what you're putting out there, and very much thinking of our listeners listening to the show. And these are, it's quite emotive what you're raising there and the issues and challenges.
2: Please,
0: people,
2: by all means, pull me in anyway.
0: No.
2: ADHD always reigns supreme.
0: And you've alluded to clearly very significant challenges that people from the trans community, the queer community, are up against, and hence the creating of these very spaces like Scoutstar, like Gotfog Productions. Would you be okay to go back a little bit in your own life personally? You growing up in Belfast, tell us a little bit of your story, because it's our stories are what underpin all the politics and everything else out there.
2: Very much so. So I am 24. I am a Capricorn. I was born in January. And I was born pretty much just off of the Falls Road in West Belfast.
0: Yeah.
2: And my identity, very much grown up, especially given the fact that I was born in 2002, is I grew up, in a sense, trying to bridge the divide, which has unfortunately marked a lot of my home and a lot of my family's identities for years, for generations.
0: Okay.
2: I grew up trying to bridge that divide.
0: What do you mean by divide? Divide between?
2: My mother is English and my dad is Irish. Do I need to say anymore?
0: Yeah. Okay.
2: And with that in mind, I grew up trying to bridge that divide between two different identities that oftentimes are polar opposites. Uh-huh. And for that, I feel like myself growing up, especially going to the places that I did, I mean, I am lucky enough to be able to speak Irish. I do speak Gaelic.
0: Gahanawa. That's very good for our listeners. Yes.
2: Very, very much. Yes. And I think because of my benefit of being able to speak as Gaelic and interacting with my communities, especially given that I am Irish traveller and Romani Gypsy, I stand and I represent the Irish traveling community for myself.
0: Yeah.
2: Especially for that aspect. I believe myself growing up in Belfast and growing up when I did has definitely influenced how I even, for example, go about documenting my art nowadays. Like I mentioned before, I'm a queer and kink photojournalist / documentary photographer. And my entire work is documenting communities. It is finding spaces, finding conversations, quite like we're having right now.
0: Yeah.
2: And simply documenting them so that our history can remain and our history can be preserved.
0: Yes.
2: Exactly that.
0: Yes.
2: Every photograph I take, every voice I collect, every person's story I document is another part of our history saved.
0: Okay.
2: Okay. And my upbringing led me, especially when I was looking at my work, when I was sitting there as an 18-year-old holding my camera in one hand and sitting with members of my community and hearing their stories, I knew in that moment I had to document, that I had to step up, to stand up, to do something, to know there is a certain power to having a camera in your hand.
0: Okay.
2: There is a certain power to having the position of being a documenter, to being a witness.
0: Okay. So, B, going back again, it's powerful what you're capturing here, and absolutely wonderful, and other people can hear and visualize and see other people's stories, which is what it's all about.
2: Or to 100%.
0: Bring any hope, bring down barriers. If we're going back to your family life and growing up, can I ask, was there a defining moment or a point in your childhood where you thought perhaps, you know, you were starting to think about your own identity or perhaps what society was expecting of you?
2: Defining moment for me when I realized that I was figuring out myself as a queer and as a trans human being was when I was effectively forced to be in boys' changing rooms at school.
0: Mm-hmm.
2: And like, don't get me wrong, I will happily do what I need to do. Like, I don't particularly have any issue. Everybody has a body. We all have body parts.
0: Yes, indeed. Yeah.
2: That is what
0: we're
2: it
0: all
2: is.
0: Human beings.
2: Exactly,
0: yes.
2: That.
0: Yeah, yeah, yeah.
2: And like, I have never particularly had an issue, but I did not realize why I felt so uncomfortable.
0: Okay.
2: And I felt uncomfortable because of the classic locker room talk, the misogynistic comments that are becoming out, some of the ideas, some of the views, some of the ways. And I was like, is this what it means to be a man? It's like, is this what it actually means to be a man? And like, I was nine years old, and I was sitting there thinking about that.
0: Okay.
2: I was thinking about that and trying to figure out, what does this mean for me? Mm-hmm. What does this mean for me that I seem to get on better, so much better with girls, with other AFAB people as a collective whole, with people who display femininity? Why do I feel so much safer with them versus AMAB people? And I never understood that until I started to figure out my queerness.
0: Yeah.
2: Until I actually said, fuck it, and just...
0: Ofcom regulated, beep!
2: Until I actually said, fuck it.
0: Fuck it.
2: And decided to, until I said fuck it, and I genuinely decided to push myself for my community and for my identity, to step up for myself.
0: Okay.
2: And that was, I mean, I originally identified as a non-binary person, and non-binary is still a part of my identity. I don't really consider myself within the gender binary that we know of, male, female, anything like that. Yeah. But I do consider myself trans woman.
0: Okay.
2: I consider myself just simply stepping out of the binary of what we see as women, what we see, what society forces us to see. Because that is something that reflected on me a lot, was society and
0: it's
2: all of the above.
0: It's the structures, isn't it?
2: It
0: really is. Do you know, I've kind of had this experience myself with my own experience with raising Cormac, our son, who's profoundly autistic. And by God, has he challenged societal norms over the years.
2: Autistic human, especially as an autistic human myself, I feel pushed to almost question society.
0: Completely.
2: Pushed to question, why does this happen? Why does that happen?
0: Yes, absolutely. And kind of, do we just all go along with it and just accept it? There's a little bit of that, isn't there?
2: Yes.
0: Wanting to be with the crowd, and is there safety with being with the crowd? But I think more and more realizing maybe the crowd doesn't always have it right.
2: Oftentimes the crowd is but a representative of the collective, the royal we, for example. It is of the many, is not of individuals.
0: Yeah.
2: And who is to say that an individual trying to fit themselves in a crowd, quite often, like artistic, neurodivergent and autistic and neurodivergent human beings do. Isn't that in a way why we struggle with society? Because we struggle to fit in ourselves.
0: That's it.
2: Because we don't fit in with what society says that we should be, or how we should
0: identify. The pathways and the processes,
2: exactly,
0: as they say in the health world, or you know, or whatever. And the kind of the structures that are out there, which of course leads into legislation and everything that's written, and it's sort of written for the few. But do you know, in many ways, I think it is. But at the end of the day, sure, we're all different, aren't we?
2: Like, exactly. We're all different. We all have our identities.
0: We all have our identities. So just go back. Thank you so much for sharing that about, you know, going through that experience of questioning and wondering. Did you feel well supported then on that journey with your family?
2: If I'm truly honest, certain members of my family, yes.
0: Yeah.
2: But unfortunately, certain members of my family, not.
0: I know. Yeah.
2: And I know that does come down to, unfortunately, progress in terms of queer and trans conversations, even conversations outside of societal norms, especially from my community, is on the backward slide.
0: Yeah.
2: And it's one of the reasons why, especially I, as a queer traveller, as a trans traveller, as someone who identifies within those sides, I know that I need to be represented.
0: Yes.
2: I know that I need, whenever I step on a stage, I know that I should hold it hard in my heart and I should hold up a passion.
0: Yeah.
2: Because that is what my culture, my creed, my identity, my background teaches me to, is hold myself with power and with passion.
0: Oh, completely.
2: And power, passion, and poise. Passion, and poise.
0: Yeah, love it. It's being true to yourself, isn't it? Because if we can't be true to ourselves, we can't be true
2: to... No, we can't. We can never, ever be true to ourselves until we are... We cannot be true to anybody else until we are true to ourselves.
0: Okay.
2: And I think one of the reasons why I found myself falling into goth fog and the work that I do, not only as a queer and kink folk journalist, but as an events organizer, is to create those spaces of where we can question the normality of
0: completely
2: what life is.
0: And it's about, as you said before, being visible.
2: It is.
0: So if you're not visible, well, you can't spark conversations. And I, again, if it's all right, I'll go back to many times.
2: Please, yeah, when I'm,
0: we're out there now, and Cormac, he's 22, and so, and he looks like a healthy young man out there, and we're out and about, and he loves his music, actually, as well. He'd probably love your gigs, actually. I'll have to take him along.
2: But do you know what? Joa, please do. Do you know what? I'll even see if I can get a ticket. That's just for the both of yours. Don't say we don't look after yours.
0: Ah, you're very good. But definitely, without us taking him out there, and sometimes that can be difficult because he may, you know, be, he can be quite, say, vocal or whatever. That's how he expresses, you know, how he's feeling in the moment. And you can get the looks, or he sometimes stares. Not from all, you can equally get the most beautiful kindness from strangers. Mm-hmm. But if he wasn't out there, we'd never have had so many of the conversations we've had over the years with strangers and talking to them more.
2: Exactly.
0: He allows you in and to open it up.
2: Would you have grown? Would Cormac have grown?
0: Completely.
2: Would the strangers have grown?
0: Exactly.
2: Unless we talk, unless we sit down and communicate as human beings, unless we are willing to put aside our obvious differences, and because every single human being is different.
0: Yeah.
2: I mean, even for the very fact that I'm sitting next to my partner right now, and he has a combination of ginger, orange, greenish hair, I'm colorblind. It doesn't really help.
0: I was going to say, I would go a different color myself.
2: I mean, I can describe the facial expression as well.
0: So can I. For our listeners. It's all good. We're all in love here.
2: We're all
0: in the
2: having
0: studio.
2: A
0: we're all having a great bit of fun here.
2: But no, like, even from a standpoint of base stuff such as hair colour difference, we are all different.
0: Yeah.
2: So why shouldn't we have spaces and community spaces that not only promote our difference, but put our differences on the stage, in the spotlight, where we deserve, because queer artists want to play gigs.
0: Yeah.
2: Trans artists want to play gigs.
0: Yeah.
2: Neurodivergent people want to see gigs. Yeah. For example, like your son Cormac, you mentioned his absolute love and adoration of music, right?
0: Mm.
2: How many of those gigs, how many of those bands that he listens to on those gigs, do you know, are they accessible for neurodivergent people?
0: Yeah, I know. I haven't, it's next on my list. I have a list of things we want to do and go about. I have a bit of fun with it sometimes, you know, because he loves all live performances and things. And
2: Live performances and art.
0: It's art. It's creative. It's productive.
2: Is.
0: So, you know, I think he'd be just great at like a rave or whatever. I could just see him up there.
2: No, 100%.
0: Because it goes right to the core, the music, doesn't it? It goes so deep, doesn't it, music? And I just keep going out there, having the chat. And, you know, generally speaking, the response is beautiful and the, you know, from the, it is. And it's, the world is richer. The world is richer for this.
2: Diversity. Yeah. The world is richer for faces that break stereotypes. The world is richer for identities that do not align with what we are taught from birth. The world was richer during the 1980s when you had the likes of David Bowie.
0: I know.
2: When you had the likes of Annie Lennox as well.
0: Big
2: from
0: fan.
2: A visibility standpoint.
0: Yes. No, it's fantastic.
2: We had that back then. We have that now.
0: Yeah.
2: The very idea, one thing that I wish to say to any queer and trans listeners listening to this, is that you are welcome, that you are valid, that you are wanted, that the space that you take up is space that you deserve to take up.
0: Yes, absolutely.
2: Every single person deserves to take up space.
0: Totally.
2: And especially space within our events and our organizations.
0: Yeah.
2: And this is also a shout out to anybody that wishes to get involved with us.
0: Please, yeah.
2: Please come along to us. We are at Gotfog Productions on all forms of social media. We are slowly but surely getting ourselves a website sorted out.
0: Excellent.
2: We want your help. At the end of the day, do you want to see live music where you live? Do you want to see an event produced by people in your own community bringing communities together? Yeah.
0: Fantastic.
2: Then reach out and let's make history.
0: Yeah.
2: Because every single gig, every single event we play, every single space we play is not only history, it is art.
0: It is.
2: And it shows that we can progress.
0: A fabulous shout out. And I just want to check if Cassie, are you still there on the line? Hello?
3: I am, yes.
0: You've had a chance to listen in, or you could have been busy now with other duties. Or,
3: No, I'm simultaneously listening on the radio and sorting my kids out.
0: Yeah, so, I know. I'm sure I fully endorse what Bea is saying there. Mm-hmm.
3: Yeah, and I loved Bea sharing your story.
2: Thank you so much.
3: Wonderful to hear.
0: But
3: it's a big part of Loud Women is, you know, we're based on the principles of intersectional feminism, and something that I know myself as a kind of neurodivergent mother of neurodivergent children.
0: Yeah.
3: I'm also a teacher.
0: Yeah.
3: I teach at music universities and obviously kind of work with Loud Women, and something that I see time and time again is that huge crossover on that big Venn diagram of neurodivergence and queerness and people not necessarily relating to the gender that they've been assigned at birth and not relating to the stream of life that they've been assigned at birth as well. All of those things kind of converging with creativity as well, and often producing some of the most beautiful art and the most interesting and innovative music as well. And I think this is time and again when kind of people look at a Loud Women lineup, it's very female heavy, but it's also very very queer heavy as well. I mean, we weren't necessarily kind of set up as a queer events organizer, but it's kind of happened that our events have got queerer and queerer because I think that's where the interesting art is being made is the people who are maybe at the margins of society and kind of need that community and put so much more into it. So our team, I mean, you know, I don't have stats on this, but our team, I would say, is almost 100% neurodivergent. Because we,
2: as are we.
3: We get stuff done, don't we?
0: That's the one.
3: We throw everything into it, and that kind of hyper focus.
0: Yes,
3: means we can get all those events done. So it's harnessing
0: our strengths and the superpowers, whatever you want to call them. That's lovely to hear. Thank you for that, Cassie. Sorry, I'm just conscious of the time. As always, when you're having a great chat, you have to watch the clock, unfortunately, too, because I want I want Bea to be able to give her a little shout out for her song choice at the end. But did you want to just very quickly come in before we play?
2: So, as some of you may have already noticed across our social media, so what's the hint of a little promo ticket and a little promo code? Drum roll, please. I mean, please imagine a drum roll.
0: Yes.
2: So, for our next event, which is Weirdos, Mashers and Freaks 2, the 31st of October, Halloween District, Liverpool, on Skiddle.com.
0: Oh, yes.
2: It is Mersey 20 for 20% off any and all tickets. Until a week today. So what are you waiting for? You have genuinely, you have a chance. Go take it.
0: Yeah, absolutely.
2: Snap it up. Snap they will go soon.
0: Ah, fantastic. Thank you for your generosity there. That's wonderful. Oh, we could talk all day, Bea, but we want to hear your song choice for the end of the show. So please.
2: So my song choice for the end of the show is by Nocturne, which is a gothic theatrical metal band, and it is entitled The Wave. I am not going to take off any more time because I know as much as yours love listening to my sweet saccharine tone. We do have work to do.
0: I know, and I'll be in trouble.
2: Let's hit play.

0: was the amazing, sorry we had to go a little bit short there, the amazing Nocturne by the Wave. And I just wanted to spend big massive thanks to my guests again, to Bea and to Cassie, and for hopefully you've got all the shout outs that they've given for Goth Frog Productions and for Loud Women. We'll put all the links on our socials too. And thank you so much, especially to you, our listeners, as always, for tuning in. Hope you've got some inspiration today. Anyway, strand of our conversation, as always, keep in touch. And yeah, let us know what you think. And our number again for the show, 07761 908063. Until the next episode of Mersey Women, look after yourself, look after each other. Sending lots of love.
1: Hello, my name's Steve Farragher and I'm here to explain to you all about the LCR Club 100. 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I realise £100 is a big ask, especially at the moment, but in reality this £100 equates to eating one Greg steak bake or drinking one Starbucks coffee a week. 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That's 089299. And our bank account details are 65255654. That's 65255654.

0: Hi, my name is Katie. I'm from Mencap, Liverpool and Sefton. 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
1: Hi, Katie.
0: Hi.
1: How are you?
0: I'm all right, you?
1: I'm good.
0: Yeah, good. I'm learning to drive at the moment. What made you decide to start helping people like me learn to drive?
1: Okay. Well, driving opens up so much life, and I could see that some people weren't actually getting the support that they actually needed.
0: Yeah.
1: So I wanted to be an instructor who generally meets people where they're at, not just one who expects every learner to fit the same mold. Once I saw the difference that it actually made, I couldn't imagine doing it any other way.
0: Right, okay.
1: Do you enjoy your lessons?
0: Yes, I do.
1: Good stuff.
0: Fantastic. What's the funniest or most memorable thing that's happened in a lesson?
1: Well, I just had a chance to think about this a little bit more, and one of the most memorable things is probably meeting Mo Salah in between driving lessons.
0: Right, okay.
1: While he was on a Starbucks run.
0: Yeah.
1: And he actually pulled over and got a picture with me, so that was a lot of fun.
0: Oh, that's good.
1: That was amazing.
0: Good.
1: That was great.
0: Yeah.
1: And me and you, who have we seen when we've been out on our driving lessons?
0: Simikas, Liverpool
1: have.
0: Greek Scouser.
1: That's the one, isn't it?
0: Yeah.
1: I think we might have seen a couple of them about, haven't we?
0: Yeah.
1: He was the most memorable, wasn't
0: yeah,
1: he?
0: Yeah, he was.
1: He was, yeah. Good stuff.
0: When someone is really nervous, what do you say to help them feel calmer?
1: Okay. What helps to fit with karma is basically just that we're going to take it at their own pace.
0: Right.
1: It's very, very normal to be very nervous when you first get into a car, because it's a whole new experience.
0: Yeah.
1: And people see this big car and they see a big scary thing. So it's about giving them the reassurance that, you know, I'm not going to give them too much.
0: Yeah.
1: That everything we're going to do is going to be at their own pace as well.
0: Right.
1: And take the time really to understand them, understand what is making them nervous.
0: Yeah.
1: And reassure them really that, you know, you're going to take them through it and help them to overcome those nerves.
0: Yeah.
1: Were you really nervous the first time you got in the car?
0: Yes, I was really nervous.
1: Okay, what helped you overcome your nerves?
0: Be calm.
1: Yeah.
0: Take a deep breath in.
1: That's it.
0: And then out.
1: Yeah, breathing exercises.
0: Have
1: been proven to help reduce nerves and stress and stuff like that. So it's a great, great tool to use, isn't it?
0: It is.
1: Good stuff.
0: Some people learn in different ways. How do you change your teaching for people with learning disabilities or who are neurodiverge?
1: Okay. I take the same approach with every single person who gets into the car.
0: Yeah.
1: And everything always has to start with a conversation.
0: Yeah.
1: Yeah, and get to understand them. You know, when somebody comes into the car, it may not be immediately obvious that they could be neurodiverse.
0: Yeah.
1: So it's not something we ask straight away. It's not even a question we tend to really ask, to be honest with you, because we just try and see people as equally as possible.
0: Yeah.
1: So it's about having a conversation, you know, how do you best learn?
0: Yeah.
1: You know, have you got any driving experience before?
0: Yeah.
1: You know, did it work, didn't it work? And get to understand and get to know the person.
0: Yeah.
1: Because that motto that I have, that I'm going to teach you the way that you learn, you won't learn the way that I teach.
0: Yeah.
1: So it's about adapting everything that I do to what the needs are of the person. So that all starts with that first conversation when they get into the car.
0: Yeah. What do you think is the hardest part of learning to drive for people, and how do you help them with that?
1: The hardest part is actually moving the car off for the first time, because there are so many things that we have to do, isn't there?
0: Yeah.
1: You think about our routines, Katie. How many routines have we got when we're moving the car away?
0: Three.
1: What are we doing?
0: Mirror signal manoeuvre. Yeah.
1: Absolutely, that's what we do, isn't it?
0: Yeah.
1: Yeah.
0: Yeah.
1: But what do we start before we even do mirror signal manoeuvre? What's the first thing we do in the car?
0: Adjust the seats,
1: yeah, absolutely. So we're set up in the car.
0: Yeah.
1: What, before we actually move away, though, before we do our mirror signal or any type of manoeuvre, what do we do?
0: Put it in drive,
1: don't we? So we've got to prepare the car.
0: Prepare the car,
1: absolutely. So it's getting through all those type of things, and when they do it for the first time, it's wonderful, isn't it?
0: Can
1: you remember the first time our first lesson?
0: Yes.
1: Yeah, so can I.
0: Yeah.
1: Yeah, good stuff.
0: I sometimes worry I'll make mistakes. How do you help learners feel okay about that?
1: Help them feel okay about it by help them to understand that mistakes are normal. You know, you're going to be getting to the car, you're going to make mistakes. It's a normal part of learning.
0: Yeah.
1: If we're not making mistakes, then we're probably not doing it properly, because as we take on something new, nobody's going to be perfect straight away.
0: No.
1: So one of the things I always say to people is, don't have any expectations other than to try. So as long as we're trying, you know, we're going to start, we're going to be making, we're going to be moving forward.
0: Yeah.
1: And there's going to be mistakes.
0: Yeah.
1: It's a lot better if we make a mistake in the car than when you're out on the road then by yourself.
0: Yeah.
1: You know, so increase the confidence. The way we do that is through making mistakes.
0: Yeah.
1: When I was delivering another course, I had an ex-teacher on the course, actually, and she gave me a lovely acronym of FAIL.
0: Right.
1: Because people see FAIL as such a negative word.
0: Yeah.
1: When we do something, I failed at that.
0: Yeah.
1: And she said, think of it this way, split it as first attempt in learning.
0: Yeah.
1: Use an acronym of that.
0: Yeah.
1: As opposed to thinking of it as FAIL.
0: Yeah.
1: Well, it was just our first attempt in learning.
0: Yeah.
1: So try and instill that in people to understand that it's okay, we made a mistake. How do we fix it and move on?
0: Yeah.
1: And we've made loads of them in the car,
0: haven't
1: we?
0: Yeah, we have. Yeah. We have.
1: And none of us are perfect.
0: No.
1: Even us drivers now, Katie.
0: No,
1: who are on the road for years and years, we still make mistakes. So, it's just about understanding that, isn't it?
0: Yeah, it is. What's the first thing you want someone to fear when they get in the car with you for the first time?
1: Safe.
0: Yeah.
1: Yeah.
0: Okay.
1: Safe. Yeah. And just know that it's an environment where they are going to be able to develop and grow. The hardest part for somebody when they're coming out to us in the car is they're meeting somebody new, for starters, and they're doing potentially for them something really, really new.
0: Yeah.
1: So you want them to feel safe, but you also want them to feel comfortable.
0: Yeah.
1: So it's about just explaining things to them again in a way that helps them, in a way that best supports them, so that they can feel safe and comfortable.
0: Yeah.
1: Because when they do, then learning really takes place very well, you know?
0: Yeah.
1: How did you feel when you first got in the car?
0: Really nervous. There was butterflies in my stomach.
1: Was there?
0: Yeah.
1: Yeah?
0: Yeah.
1: Okay. Have those butterflies eased a little bit now?
0: Yes, they've eased. Gone.
1: Yeah. We're doing some great driving lately, aren't we?
0: Yeah, yeah.
1: Yeah,
0: good. Yeah. What does a typical lesson look like with you? Is it very different from a normal driving lesson?
1: I mean, I would like to think so, but it may not be. It's better. We've all got our sort of different approaches, but for me, when we get into the car, first thing we're going to do is have a little check-in.
0: Yeah.
1: How are you feeling today? And what is it that you want to work on?
0: Yeah.
1: We'll always talk about what we did in our last lesson.
0: Yeah.
1: You know, did we accomplish what we wanted to? And what are we actually going to do for this next lesson?
0: Yeah.
1: Because what we want to make sure is that we are moving forward and developing, but at a pace that best suits you.
0: Yeah.
1: And like I keep saying, it all starts with a conversation. So it's about just keeping talking, keep checking in and making sure that you are okay and adapting to whatever your needs actually are. Because you might get in the car and say, I know we said last week we're going to go over our parking, for example, but that last roundabout I wasn't too sure on. Can we go and have a look at that? It's like, okay, what are you unsure about? And we'll build our lesson around that.
0: Yeah.
1: So that's what we try and do. But it all again starts with checking in and seeing what it is that you want from the lesson.
0: Exactly. How do you break things down so they're easier to understand?
1: Bite-sized chunks a lot of the time.
0: Yeah.
1: Again, if whatever we're beginning with, we start, don't we?
0: Yeah.
1: We guide, we prompt,
0: and
1: then we're independent.
0: Yeah.
1: So it's about understanding, once you've got an understanding of how a person actually learns, it's about giving them that information. And I always say to people, if I'm explaining something to you and we're going through something, and you don't understand, please just tell me.
0: Yeah.
1: Yeah, I'll adapt to whatever your needs are, or I'll explain it in a different way that you help to better understand.
0: Yeah.
1: But it's only giving people as much as they're actually capable of actually doing, or they actually want to do.
0: Yeah.
1: But once we can see that capability and we're independent, then we can look to move on. But it's just giving it in chunks. That's why we follow the curriculum.
0: Right.
1: We didn't just go straight onto dual carriageway, did we, when we had the first lesson?
0: No.
1: We built it up a bit over time.
0: Yes,
1: do you remember?
0: We did.
1: Yeah, and how confident are you now?
0: Very confident.
1: Very confident.
0: Yes.
1: Yeah, extremely confident as well.
0: Yes.
1: Yeah.
0: What's one small win learners might achieve early on that they should feel proud of?
1: I think it's just getting into the car for the very first time and actually having that driving lesson.
0: Yeah.
1: Because once they realise that they can do it, at the very end of a lesson, people might come in and be really nervous. And we may not have done much driving at all, but the small win is just turning up for that first lesson and actually giving it a go.
0: Yeah.
1: I'd say that's a small but a very big win, because it then gives them, hopefully, you know, the willingness to keep going with it and to keep moving forward. So the very first lesson, I say, is a very, very big win for people, because they've done it, you know, they've actually turned up and tried tried driving.
0: Yeah. Have you had learners who started off really unsure but went on to pass their test?
1: Too many to count.
0: Too many.

0: not had that belief,
1: yeah,
0: but it's about giving them the confidence,
1: yeah,
0: and we do that through competency, and we build that over time,
1: yeah.
0: So yeah, it's happened so many times. I've pulled into the driving test centre where people need to start crying.
1: Oh right.
0: Before they've even got out the car to begin the test, and then they've gone on to pass their driving test. So yeah, it's something that we see all of the time. But part of my job,
1: yeah,
0: is to get them through that and to make them feel like yes, you can do it.
1: Okie doke. What's been one of your proudest moments as a driving instructor?
0: Easiest question to answer, that's seeing my kids drive.
1: Yes.
0: Love nothing more than actually watching my kids behind the wheel and actually learning to drive.
1: Yeah.
0: My eldest can drive. He's been driving for 2.5 years now, since he passed his driving test, and I still can't get used to watching him drive a car away by himself.
1: Right.
0: After 2.5 years.
1: Yeah.
0: But he does it all of the time. And now my youngest is learning to drive me, and actually watching him develop and drive, and it's a very, very proud moment as a parent.
1: Oh, that's good.
0: Yeah, I'm sure your mum's very proud of you.
1: Yeah, she is.
0: In fact, she's told us a few times, I think, hasn't she?
1: Yes, yes, yeah, yeah.
0: Yeah, because you're doing fantastic as
1: well.
0: Yeah. So, yeah, your mum will know a lot more about that.
1: Yeah. What do you think learning to drive can be such a big step for independence?
0: It's a huge step for independence. Everyone's got their own reason why they want to drive.
1: Yeah.
0: It could be a 17-year-old who has just become of age, or it could be somebody who wants to go and get a new job. But in order to get that job, they need to be able to actually drive. Independence of driving opens up a whole new world of possibilities to people.
1: Yeah.
0: They can go to work a lot easier, they can get the kids to school, they can go and see friends. Remember what we said before about driving? Where is it that you want to drive when you pass your test?
1: Down south. Yeah.
0: And do you think that'll give you a huge sense of independence?
1: Yes.
0: It will, won't
1: it? Yeah, yeah, yeah.
0: How great will that feel when you go down there?
1: Fabulous.
0: So what was you said about your mum? Where's your mum going to be sat when you pass your test and you're driving
1: in
0: down
1: the back
0: south?
1: With the champagne.
0: In the back with the champagne. That's it. That'd be a great sight, wouldn't it?
1: Yeah.
0: Fantastic.
1: What difference does it make to someone's life when they can drive?
0: Very similar to that last answer. It makes a huge difference to a person's life, because when a person can actually drive and they have the ability to drive, you know, it gives them so much more confidence to be able to actually go out there and actually do things. You know, a typical day off, a typical bank holiday can be very different, where, you know, say go to New Brighton from us.
1: Yeah.
0: That's a couple of trains.
1: Yeah.
0: But in a car, it could be 30 minutes.
1: Yeah.
0: So it makes a huge, huge difference. It opens up so many more possibilities.
1: Yeah.
0: A lot of people will come to me and say, oh, I want to drive because I want to go and get this job. I want to go and get a new job.
1: Yeah, yeah.
0: So in order to do that, I need to drive, and that's what I give them. Do you know? And it's, for me, it's great because I'll meet them 2 months, 2 years down the line, and I'll say, I can't imagine my life now without driving, because it gave me all of this. And hearing those stories is fantastic.
1: Yeah. If you could give me one piece of advice as someone learning right now, what would it be?
0: Don't compare yourself to other people. Don't compare your journey to what other people are doing with their driving, because I get it quite often, and they'll say, well, my friend's learning to drive and they're at this stage, or they're doing this, or they're doing that. I would never say compare yourself to anybody. Just go at your own pace.
1: Yeah.
0: Everybody's journey to being, you know, not being able to drive to actually pass their test is completely different.
1: Yeah.
0: So go at the pace that best suits you, and don't compare yourself to other people is probably the best advice.
1: What would you say to someone who is thinking, I don't think I can do this?
0: Well, my first response would just be that you can.
1: Right.
0: You absolutely can do this. And it, like what I said before, it could just be that they haven't found the right support yet. And one of my mottos, and certainly one of our mottos at Driversity, is to create inclusive and supportive learning.
1: Yeah.
0: And that's what we want to try and do for people.
1: Yeah.
0: So it's, nothing is impossible, you know, especially when it comes to driving, because we've got so many tools out there now that can help just about everybody. You know, it's about know to where to look to get those tools and then get the right support as well.
1: Yeah.
0: Once you've got the right support, it's absolutely possible to be able to drive.
1: Okie doke.
0: 100%.
1: What do you enjoy most about teaching people like me?
0: What do I enjoy most? It's seeing that development, Katie.
1: Yeah.
0: You know, it's going from being so unsure and, as you said, being really, really nervous to us driving around now and having our conversations and actually watch you develop from somebody who couldn't drive to actually being a fully confident and competent driver.
1: Yeah.
0: It's absolutely wonderful. Money can't buy that type of joy. It's completely unfiltered and it's absolutely fantastic.
1: Yeah.
0: So that's what I really love, is watching, seeing you develop as a driver now.
1: Yeah.
0: I mean, how much have you enjoyed your lessons?
1: Fantastic.
0: Fantastic.
1: Brilliant.
0: Yeah. They're good fun, aren't they?
1: Yeah, they are.
0: Yeah, and that's the most important thing, is that you enjoy the lessons. And do you enjoy our driving lessons?
1: Yes, yes, yes.
0: Yeah, and I can see that with people. So watching people go from not being able to drive to where you are now, it's wonderful.
1: Yeah.
0: It's really great.
1: How did the name Driversity come about?

0: Well, I'd like to take credit for this one, for Driversity's name, but I can't. My two business partners and very, very good friends, Suzanne and Mike, they actually came up with the name themselves because helping people who are neurodivergent to learn to drive is a real, real, real big passion of theirs, but also mine as well. I knew I wanted to do something. I didn't know what it was, and these two invited me to come and join Driversity and actually begin this brand. And the name Driversity was something that came from... Mike and Suzanne, they kind of came up with it, and we thought it was a really good fit to what it is we're actually trying to achieve. Do you know? Because we're not just about trying to support people like yourselves, Katie. But it's also about we want to try and help driving instructors support people like you as well. So, for example, at Driversity, we've got our autism and safe driving course, which is not just for driving instructors. It's for anybody who wants to help people learn how to drive who may be autistic. And it's about giving people the tools through that course to actually do that. So we don't just want to support people like you, we also want to support driving instructors or people who are teaching people who are neurodivergent to actually drive. So yeah, that's what we're all about.
1: Okie doke. If you were driving, what is your favourite song to play, or what song would you like as a theme tune to Driversity?
0: There are so many songs that I like to drive to. Today's a beautiful sunny day. When we get in the car, me and you, and we'll pick a playlist, I'm probably guessing, on our way back. We'll put some upbeat, lovely tunes on. I think for Driversity, our theme tune could be Don't Stop Me Now. Such an upbeat and such a great song, isn't it? Because what we said before, we start with, I don't believe I can do this, but once we get there and we get that confidence and we're test ready, there's no stopping you.
1: How can people contact you?
0: How can people contact us? The best way to contact us is through our website, driversitytraining.com, or through any of our social media channels. They can contact us through there, which is, again, Driversity Training on Facebook and Instagram. So just message us at any time and, you know, have a conversation with us, and we could try and give you the support and guidance that maybe you might be looking for.
1: Thank you for coming on Reach Out today. It's been great to talk to you. And thank you for listening. This is Katie from Mencap, Liverpool and Sefton on LCR 106.7 FM.
0: Thanks so much for having me, Katie.
1: Thank you very much.
0: This.
1: Thank you. This is Queen with Don't Stop Me Now. Brilliant.

0: Hi, my name is Tony. I'm a volunteer for Mencap Liverpool and Sefton.
1: My name is Lewis and I'm from Mencap Liverpool and Sefton and I'm a member.
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3: Hi there, my name is Jeanette Porter and I'm a lecturer in education at Liverpool John Moores University.
4: Hi, my name is Laura Baker. I manage the Fab Lab at John Moores University.
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0: 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Today we are joined by Jeanette and Lo. Hi, Jeanette. Hi, Lo.
3: Thank you for having us.
4: Thank you.
0: So can you tell us what the Yes, We See You project is in your own words?
3: Thank you, Tony.
0: And why it started?
3: Great question, Tony. Yeah. Let's start off with Yes, We See You is an incredible project that I set up at Liverpool John Moores University. It's all about including adults with learning disabilities within our university and learning together.
4: I was invited along to kind of join the project. And I kind of participated in this kind of what became this amazing kind of opportunity, and that kind of like, and again I'll probably go back to this later, but really became this thing that I kind of got to me in a sense that I've continued to kind of support the project and the participants kind of along this, and I still think it's not the end of the journey, it's just the start of the journey. And so part of what I do within the Fab Lab is kind of like really a space that this is what it was kind of meant to be for. And I kind of will probably talk more about that later.
0: Yes. So what does the name Yes We See You mean to you,
3: Tony? The name Yes We See You is the name of a research project at our university, and it's in a direct response to Mencap's national campaign Can You See Me, where their members say they feel invisible, not included and not acknowledged. So Yes We See You is purely saying not only we do see you, but we invite you to our university to learn with us.
0: Yes.
3: We're now in our second year, and it's just going from strength to strength.
0: Yes. So can you share a memorable moment from the project? There's that many.
3: Tony.
0: Yeah.
3: You're absolutely right.
0: Yeah.
3: There were
0: fantastic.
3: That many very memorable moments, and I'm really pleased to say that Rachel and Lewis and yourself, Tony, have all shared those memorable moments with me as my colleague, Lol.
0: Yeah.
3: And Jo also came along to our second year celebration. But let me think about this. A really celebratory, memorable moment.
0: Yeah.
3: Well, I do remember when we did the policing module and some of the police sergeants brought along their riot kit. And they invited the Yes We See You students to try on the riot kit, and it was a raucous noise in the lecture room. People trying on the kit, talking to each other. So Yes We See You is incorporated of mini modules, and this year we've had mini modules in policing, art, which is why lovely Lol is here, and also in filmmaking. However, in year one, Tony, can you remember any of the modules that you were involved in year one?
0: Like the green room, you know, the green room, we did the pretending to be a newsreader, Rachel, you know, like as if we're in a film set with the roller, know, the roller coaster.
3: That was a lot of fun, wasn't it?
0: Yeah, things like that.
3: It
0: was
3: very
0: great,
3: noisy,
0: though,
3: do you?
0: Yeah.
3: Lots of people shooting,
0: so,
3: having fun.
0: Yeah.
3: What was your favourite?
1: So my favourite was the face model and the face labs, doing the face model bits, and the portraits on the computer, the colours.
3: So you're talking first of all about Fab Lab.
1: Yeah, Fab Lab.
3: And we looked at all those lovely faces, didn't we, in the Fab Lab department, and we learnt all about digital imaging with faces.
1: Mm-hmm.
3: And then you also did a module with Lol, didn't you? But do you remember having your face scanned?
1: Yeah.
3: What did you do after the face was scanned?
1: It went away and then came back.
3: What? How did it come back? So do you remember having a little model of your face that we had on exhibition at the university?
1: Yeah.
3: We had our own exhibition.
1: Oh, that's
0: right.
3: You looked amazing in that model, didn't you?
1: Yeah.
3: Who printed the models out?
0: Lol.
4: Yeah.
3: Tell us about what it was like teaching on the mini module of art. Yes. Which section did you teach on?
4: So we kind of go through this thing with our students, which we did with the Yes Project, which is basically all about a kind of identity, and to introduce the students to the technology. And what should have really amazed me was how quickly the students, the participants, actually kind of started that journey and realised how to work with us. And we went from kind of basically using this quite advanced technology, and the students quickly learned. And again, what was kind of quite inspiring, I always say this about this group, is that what inspired me about the group is the fact that they'd learned the technology, and as they kind of grew in confidence throughout that session, and then the outcome, again, through like 3D printing, 3D scanning, these are all technologies that are really advanced. And the sorts of students was just amazingly sort of engaged.
3: Yes. What's a fab lab?
4: Yeah, I'll probably explain a little bit about what a fab lab is. Basically, I'll kind of bore you for a little second, and it was really all about it came, and this is our probably 10th anniversary as a fab lab. So basically, fab lab's a short name for digital fabrication laboratory. And it starts off from a university in America where they took all their big, really advanced digital modeling tools, and they basically scaled them down and they put it into a room. And this kind of room was a room that you could make almost anything. And this is what we tried to inspire me, but also inspire the students who come into the lab. We talked about play and how important that was, and that's what we encourage our students, and because the Yes Project is kind of to explore this technology and explore things that are in the head and turn it into things. So the lab is really about promoting students to make almost anything. Mm-hmm. And on that day we really did kind of explore, you know, through the students kind of their kind of dreams and visions and how we can turn that into things. Mm-hmm. And it was just, yeah, so, I always say this, I know in this conversation, is that I was totally kind of gobsmacked and amazed how quickly the students understood the technology, but also kind of had fun with it. And that's the kind of, and that's the type of space we've always tried to create at John Moores, a space where people can feel like they can come and play. But
3: there were two other areas that the students worked on within art. Can you remember what they were?
4: Yeah, so, and again, it's like, within the art school, there's so many, like, kind of, what's really nice is how you connect all these places up. Mm-hmm. So one was screen print.
3: Yeah. Lewis, what did you make in the printing?
1: We made plant boxes.
3: Yeah. And then the other department we were in was... We had some fantastic photos made, didn't we?
1: Yeah.
3: Yeah. And you took photos too. Mm-hmm. So we were in the photography department.
1: Yes, and we were doing recording, like filming.
3: We did. We did do filmmaking as well.
0: So Rachel, do you have any favourite moments on the course?
2: I enjoyed getting to know how to use the equipment used on media studies, like camera, using a dead cat.
0: Yeah.
2: Getting to take shots, what type of shots that is, like up close shots, range shots, face shots. I just enjoy getting a hands-on experience.
0: Yeah.
5: So what's a dead cat?
2: It's like a microphone on top of the camera.
3: Rachel, can you remember how much the cameras were worth?
0: Was it 3,500, something like that?
3: Yeah, they were just under 5,000 each.
0: Oh, was it? Yeah.
3: And I think we added up that there was about £30,000 worth of kit in the room each session that we came to, which is really impressive.
4: Yeah. Well, the 3D scanners that we were using that day was £26,000.
3: Really?
4: So this is the type of technology we take into museums to create exact copies of their artifacts. or exact copies of faces.
5: And I think it's really important to remember that we don't get these sort of opportunities to use sort of high quality kit. When you come from the third sector, it's very much make do and mend, sort of trying to make things fit into the space we have already got. So it's a fantastic opportunity for our members to be able to go into university and have that same experience as everyone else.
3: Yeah, well, I think one of the key things that John Moores University is really good at is its civic engagement. So it really does reach out to the community and the community groups that it really wants to make an impression on. But I think the Yes We See You project made more of an impression on the colleagues of ours at the university than it did the Yes We See You students. And if I can just refer to Lol, you refer to the project as the Yes Project, which is really endearing because we became a family. The Yes We See You is very much like a family, and I'm wondering whether, Rachel, you felt very connected to the university as a whole during the transition between the different mini modules. How did you enjoy the transition between policing, art and filmmaking?
2: I really enjoyed using technology, so gaining new skills to gain confidence.
3: And we were in three different buildings, weren't we? So did you get an understanding of like just the sheer size of the university?
2: Yeah, the university's massive, isn't it? It's dotted across Liverpool, isn't it?
3: It is, yeah, it is. And even between the sessions of Yes We See You, there was opportunities for us to go into lecture theatres, to sit in the university cafe areas and just get to meet our colleagues and also get a chance to have a chat to the students that come to university to do their degrees as well. And I think that was a wonderful opportunity that we were just this family of Yes We See You, and it didn't really matter whether we were Yes We See You student or Yes We See You colleague, we were just a family. Lewis, did you feel like part of the Yes We See You family?
1: Yeah, I did, because what was my favourite one was during the face modules and that.
3: Yeah.
1: And going into the different crime scene rooms, that was quite interesting.
3: I do remember the crime scene. Can you remind me what was the one key thing that you're not allowed to do in real life when you enter a crime scene? Oh, I think Rachel knows the answer. Should we ask Rachel?
1: Yeah.
2: Contaminate the police scene.
3: How would you contaminate it?
2: By removing DNA from dog hair, your own hair, skin, blood, by not crossing.
3: Can you touch anything in a crime scene? What? For that reason, about contamination. Yeah, that was really interesting. Do you remember one of the crime scenes was like a bar?
1: Yeah.
3: And there was pretend broken glass and food. I remember thinking about the food, that the food has got DNA on it, because if someone's bitten into a piece of pizza, then their saliva's on that pizza. So it's so important not to throw it in the bin, isn't it, Rachel? Leave everything as it is.
0: So what does the project mean personally to you, Jeanette?
3: Tony, that's such a lovely question, and I'm really grateful that you've asked that question. Could find money within my university, and thankfully we did through diversity and inclusion funding. I managed to create a project, not just for Edward, but for people like Edward, for people who are completely excluded from higher education. Yes. And it means so much to me that not just Edward, but you all have experienced what it's like to be a student, a university student. Did you feel like a university student?
2: Wearing like the lanyards, walking through the campus.
3: Did you get any goodies at all, Rachel?
2: Getting goodie bags.
3: What was in your goodie bag?
1: Water bottles, t-shirts, notepads.
3: Yeah. Oh, yes, you got a hoodie, didn't you?
0: Yeah, hoodie, Yeah, so
5: all of these things sort of show belonging, don't they?
3: Yeah.
5: I don't think people realise how many levels people with learning disabilities are excluded. University is a choice. And an option, but actually it's not.
3: It's not a choice for all, though.
5: No,
3: and
5: it's not
3: an option for all.
5: Exactly.
3: So this Yes We See You project
5: has really opened the doors for everyone. And I think it's brilliant of John Moores themselves to sort of step outside their comfort zone to take that on, because obviously when you think of university, the name higher education, so to make it accessible for all is just fantastic.
3: I know, and we were really lucky in year one. We worked with Mencap Liverpool and Sefton, and then in year two, we also reached out to Greenbank College as well. And what developed through that connection with the two stakeholders was friendships. Friendships between Mencap participants and also Greenbank students as well. Friendships that go beyond the life of the SVCU project. And Tony, you asked me before about memorable moments.
0: Yes.
3: And in reality, seeing friendships develop would never normally develop, I think is really quite significant.
0: So how would you like the project to grow in the future, Janet? You know?
3: Yeah. Tony, that's a huge question to ask me. Oh my life, how long have we got? So let me think. What I would really like is for Yes We See You to be a permanent part of what Liverpool John Moores University does for its local community, to offer a service for adults with learning disabilities to access facilities right across both of our faculties. But it has to be driven by the members who come along. It has to be driven by the future students. So I know we've had conversations, Rachel and Tony and Lewis, what would we want to do if we got funding again? Well, let's just imagine we get more funding, because we are going to, aren't we?
2: Yes.
3: Definitely. Yeah. What would you like to learn at university?
2: Courses like computers.
3: Okay.
5: So Rachel, just so you know, anything computer, so if we're out and about and I'm on the laptop and I can't get it to work, Rachel will fix it. And she helps everyone with their phones. You are very technical minded, aren't you? So anything where you get the opportunity to use and learn different tech, you are top of the list, aren't
3: and you? We do have those facilities at the university, so you know, given more funding, that's an area that we would want to pursue. Should we ask Lewis, Tony, what Lewis thinks?
0: Yeah, and Lol as well.
3: Oh, okay. Well, should we start with Lewis? What do you think? If you came back to university, what would you like to learn?
1: Learn about more art, much more.
3: Oh, perfect, because we have Lol with us now. So, Lol, what else within the art department do you think we could offer as a Yes We See You mini module?
4: Okay, so one of, funny enough, about computers, kind of our new direction is going into kind of more virtual and immersive environments. So going from the kind of physical world into the digital world is something that I think would be amazing. Because that's one thing we didn't do on the day, is that we were very much in the now. And we were thinking of developing this other module where we could develop things that we could go into VR, virtual reality. And that's a whole other world that we can escape to and to play in. So that's something that we hope to do next year.
3: Well, that sounds like a lot of fun. And you know, we've already been asked by people in nursing and in the history department by our colleagues if they could develop a mini module for the Yes We See You students ongoing. So I don't want Yes We See You just to stay at Liverpool John Moores University, Tony. I want other universities to take this concept on board as a best practice model, so that we can reach out to all members of our wider community across the UK to open the doors and invite adults with learning disabilities to come learn with us.
0: Do you
5: think that'll happen?
3: Why not, Joe? Why not? Give me one good reason why it can't happen.
5: Lots of our members go and deliver training and learning disability awareness training at various places, and that happens nationally with other things. But the actual being a student hasn't happened, so I don't know. So
3: no, I think you're absolutely right. I think the difference is I know Greenbank have gone to see the likes of our other universities across the city, but they will do, as you say, the training. We'd love to train with you, but you know what? We've got some fantastic colleagues across the university, and we've got knowledge that we want to share. We would love you to be students. We want to share our knowledge and our passion with people who are excluded from higher education. And that's what Yes We See You is doing. It's driving knowledge sharing. But in that process, we learn too.
5: I mean, I only went to the celebration. I've not really been involved in this. It was my colleague, Hannah, who's really driven it this year and made it such a success. And she's also, it's not just been about the actual courses, it's been going to the Student Life gym and that being available to our members every Friday, and JMU welcoming our members in that space. But what I did love, apart from being invited to a party, was that when the tutors like Lowell stood up, what struck me was the joy that it brought you. That it felt like, I don't know, it just made me think that maybe this was really different to your everyday teachings. And
4: oh God, yeah, a million times. Well, on that day, I actually said that, you know, what I give and what I shared, it came back 100 times back. And it kind of, I'm not saying this because we're in this together here, but it did change me. One about, you know, how I approach things within the learning, but also actually day to day. And you said that before about family. I really do feel part of this family now. You know, and I really believe, and we talked about, you know, the university, John Moores, you know, is a civic university, and we do reach out. But I always talk about ripples, because we kind of ripple out, but what ripples back in this case was a massive wave. And I think we need to kind of ride that wave and continue to kind of open those doors, that access to everyone. And the next step is, how do you make that happen?
3: Yeah.
4: Is that kind of making that action?
3: So Lol, you know, one of John Moores University's core values is students are at the heart of everything we do. Well, here we have amazing students who are at the heart of the Yes We See You project, and we want to continue keeping them at the heart of everything we do, learning with them.
0: If you could describe the project in 3 words, what would they be?
4: Inspiring, emotional, and this is going to be very, very personal now about how I felt on the day. It's not really about what we did. The word would be grow. I think that I'd like to clarify that the fact that being able to see how everyone, not just the students, but the Fab Lab grow. It was such an inspiring time.
0: Fun. Yeah.
3: I would definitely start with fun.
4: I missed the fun.
3: No, Lola, I'm having fun. You got inspirational. I was going to say that one. No chance. So definitely fun.
4: Yeah.
3: I would say impactful, because it impacted the Yes We See You students, as it did with our colleagues from across the entire campus. And then my last one, I feel pushed into a corner with the last one.
0: Yeah.
3: Because can I take this as a personal reflection, Tony, please?
0: Yes.
3: So for me, I'm proud. I'm really blooming proud of what I've created.
0: Yes.
3: And I'm proud of watching the Yes We See You project over the 2 years. I'm proud of, oh my gosh, I'm mightily proud of the students learning. Incredibly proud of my colleagues and watching them learn and grow with us as well. I'm very proud that the Diversity and Inclusion team believed in this project and put funding on the table to enable it to happen.
0: So Rachel, have you got in 3 words what you think for the project?
2: Excellent. Development and self-esteem.
0: Confident.
1: Fantastic.
2: Fair
0: dues. Yeah.
3: Do you know what you didn't say? Great lecturers, there's two of them. So
0: who's going to pick the song? It says, what is your favourite song and why? Who's going to
3: Right then.
0: Yeah.
3: You know what? I've got a surprise for us.
0: Yes.
3: During the course of the second year of Yes We See You, we've been gathering some fantastic statements from you all about how important Yes We See You is to you. We have created a Yes We See You song, and Yes We See You is currently my favourite song. And on this day, in this interview, LCR FM 106.7, we are going to launch the Yes We See You song.
4: Oh my word.
5: Brilliant.
6: Okay. Yeah. So Jeanette and Lo, thank you for coming on our show, Reach Out Today. It's been great to talk to you. This is Tony from Mencap Liverpool and Sefton on LCR 106.7 FM.
3: Thank you, everyone. Yeah. Okay. Yeah.

0: I like robots.
1: I like doing new projects. I enjoy making new friends.
0: I love it like media. We have to do hammers and stuff. That's it, really.

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1: Var ju sluren alla tävlan. Är he one of them? Vad är det?
2: Yeah, it's been very enjoyable, and I've enjoyed working with all the cameras and different people.
3: Everything amazing at the Guelph University is amazing, and I've enjoyed it. Thank you.
4: I'm gonna come back next year, next time, whatever.
5: Yes, I want to do it. I want to know if there is, nobody's doing it.

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2: 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I realise £100 is a big ask, especially at the moment, but in reality this £100 equates to eating one Greg steak bake or drinking one Starbucks coffee a week. 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You can either make a one-off payment by Bax of £100 or set up a monthly standing order of only £8.34. 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Our SOR code is 089299. That's 089299. And our bank account details are 65255654. That's 65255654. If you'd like more information or more details, then contact me, Steve Farragher, by emailing steve@l-c-r.co.uk. 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

that'll be Phil Collins, teamed up with Phil Bailey. Easy Love for that, Matthew Wilder. Break My Stripe for that, Men at Work. And kicked us off with Erasure. Good morning. 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Between now and 12. If you want to mention on the show, you know what the number, 07769080860, exactly 11:15. Okay, we got Aha, Banana Rama, Go West, Irene Cara, Kylie Minogue, Starship, Candy Staton's making an appearance, George Harrison, Madonna, Dead or Alive, and the Waterboys, all to play between now and 12. And this fella as well. It's Rick Astley together forever. Good morning, Liverpool Community Radio.

I mean, Girl West. I'm the king of wishful thinking. Wonderful Pretty Woman. Brought up in Alarama, aha, Rick Astley. Morning. Exactly 29 minutes past 11. Liverpool coming to Radio 106.7 FM. Bill to see Labby and Matty Grimes between now and 12. Hope you're well. Hope you had a good weekend. Monday the 12th of October. You want to mention on the show 077-6190-8063 ahead the new Daily Croissant, which is coming up at 12. All right, well, we've still got to play them. Well, we've got Kylie Minogue. We've got Starship. We've got Candy Stanton. George Harrison, Madonna, Dead or Alive, and the Waterboys. All to play between now and 12. Let's go back to the top of the list, shall we? Play this one from Irene Cara and Fame. Good morning.

That'll be Starship. Nothing's going to stop us now. Starred Kim Cattrall. She was the mannequin, by the way. Well, that's Kylie Minogue and Irene Cara. Good morning, Liverpool. Coming to Radio 106.7 FM. Bill C. Ivory Matthew Anstrey. Now on 12, had the new Daily Croissant. Do not run. Decided to let her run out. Anyway, let's carry on with the show, shall we? George Harrison, Madonna, Dead or Alive, Waterboys, all to come between now and 12. And this one as well. Candy Staten, Young Hearts Run Free. We've had a last record 11:55, dead apparently.

Pete Burns, Dead or Alive, You Spin Me Right Round. Thank you for your company. This is Bill T. Live with me, Matt Scans, right here on Liverpool Community Radio 106.7 FM, online at ldrastc.co.uk. Stand by for a Monday. The new Daily Croissant is coming up next. In fact, on the other side of this, 4 minutes 45 seconds from now, which is probably the entire length of the Water Boys, the whole of the moon, the NDC New Daily Croissant will be here. Thank you for your company, and stand by, we're next with the New Daily Croissant at 12.

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I realise £100 is a big ask, especially at the moment, but in reality this £100 equates to eating one Greg steak bake or drinking one Starbucks coffee a week. 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You can either make a one-off payment by BACS of £100 or set up a monthly standing order of only £8.34. 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Our SOR code is 089299. That's 089299, and our bank account details are 65255654. That's 65255654. If you'd like more information or more details, then contact me, Steve Farragher, by emailing steve@l-c-r.co.uk, or you can even call into the LCR studio, 53 to 57 Holt Road, and you can also see what your donation is delivering to the community. Thanks very much for listening.

0: indeed, if you want to join the club, please do. Liverpool coming to Radio 106.7 FM. Very good afternoon, good evening, good morning, wherever you listen to us. It is indeed Daily Croissants for Monday, the 12th of October. Me, Matty Guys, with you till 2. Not on my own today. Kira's here.
1: Hello.
0: Host of Mersey Women. Bronwyn's here.
2: Hello.
0: Regular Monday appearance.
2: Yep.
0: Now, normally you have a third person with us.
1: Indeed, there's an empty seat.
0: There is an empty seat. Andy is currently en route back from the Lake District.
2: Mm.
0: I know the M6 is bad, but please.
1: Yeah. Gosh.
0: Only joking. Apparently, I think he went, did he go away for the week?
1: Well, yes, because I was sending him good wishes for word vomit last Thursday. He said, thanks very much for them, but I'm actually up in the lakes.
2: Yeah. So. Well, pirate country, isn't it? It makes sense.
3: Yeah, it does, yeah. Doing Wordsworth and all that. So,
0: but the lakes in America has a different meaning Friday the 13th.
2: Yeah.
0: There you go. Anyway, enough of this. You don't know who we are or what we are. Let me introduce ourselves. We're Liverpool's only local community radio station on FM. We are Liverpool Community Radio. We're on 106.7 FM. 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Alexa, your smart speaker, yes, play Liverpool Community Radio from tuning. 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And the show's New Daily Croissant, Monday to Friday between 12 and 2. First hour of the papers, second hour of a guest. Today's guest, Thomas Jenkinson's going to join us. Something to do with the Hope Street Theatre and a double bill of Curious Imposter plays, This Woman Works and Killing Time.
2: Mm-hmm.
0: Fair enough.
2: Yes.
0: He's coming in after
1: intriguing.
0: One.
1: To enlighten us.
0: If you want to get in touch with us, 077-61-980-8063 is the number. X, we're on LCR FM, Facebook, Liverpool Community Radio, New Voice of the City, Instagram and TikTok, we're on there as well. Still don't know where we are on there. I haven't got either of them.
1: It's all happening there.
0: Yeah. Have you got it?
1: Yeah, I do.
0: Bronwyn, have you? You're young and trendy enough.
2: Sorry, what was the question?
0: I don't know what I was meant by. TikTok and Instagram.
2: I have Instagram. I don't. TikTok is too much for me.
0: Anyway, I can just about wear what I've got now.
2: Yeah.
0: If you put me on Instagram, I'm sort of forgetting. I just haven't got
1: a clue. There's some lovely posts and clips there on Instagram.
0: Is there?
1: What's happening here?
0: Or just.
1: Yeah, photos and what's going on and yes.
0: All right, fair enough.
1: Shout outs from Mr. Farrar.
0: He's on his way back from Wales.
1: Oh, yeah.
0: Yeah, apparently. He's been away for the weekend.
1: They're all away.
0: Yeah, I know.
1: Yeah, I know.
0: It's just us.
1: We're keeping the show going.
0: Keeping the show.
1: We are here.
2: Scotland converging on our location menacingly.
0: Keeping the transmitter warm. Right, let's have some headlines on the front of the paper, shall we? Kira, what's on the front of yours?
1: So here we are, Monday the 12th of October, on the front of the Echoes. Advises us that inside academy schools row as strikes threat looms.
0: Ooh.
1: And it's kind of to do with unions and warning to Roman Catholic education bosses over shake-up plans. And I've heard a bit about this, you know, where church schools have a certain ethos, don't they, and guidance that they're getting, and there'll be funding from whatever.
0: Yeah, but these are the academies
1: with.
0: Now.
1: Mm, but they're academies now, so it's that kind of, isn't it, relationship and how it's going. And just when you go inside the paper, it's just advising. It was the April of this year, and the Echo was invited to meet the Archbishop of Liverpool and the Most Reverend John Sherrington.
0: Ooh.
1: And they were told he had a big announcement to discuss. And it was this: the Archdiocese of Liverpool was about to formally announce a plan that would mean considerable changes for hundreds of schools across our city region and beyond. And that's all to do, isn't it, with you know, going into it too much. So so kind of a bit of a transitional period there, and parents and kids here, you know, out with banners, hands off our school, we support our teachers. And one parent, a quote saying, it's making me feel ashamed to be a Catholic. The church is losing people, and this is exactly what people don't like. So it's difference of opinions coming down to funding, isn't it?
0: Yeah, everyone has their own opinion.
1: Mm-hmm.
0: Whether these academies have sprung over the last 10-15 years.
1: Yeah.
0: So, I don't know.
1: And I think it could even come down to even levels of, you know, guidance with the curriculum as well. Is that, you know, and what's being taught and not taught, and where, you know, how far, and absolutely parents are entitled to choose whatever school they want for the kids to go to. And most go, you know, a parent myself, is you align with the vision and the guy in the sort of the etiquette of the school and that. And if you're finding that's kind of been shook up a bit, I guess that would be quite.
0: I mean, did you go to an academy, Bronwyn, or was yours just a normal?
2: So I went to Belvedere Academy for sixth form.
0: Okay.
2: Mm-hmm. I have never been to a religious school. Very pointedly, my parents, because my parents are both atheists, they had a very difficult time because so many schools in Liverpool are religious.
0: Yes.
2: But, yeah, they managed to get me through all secular education. It was a bit... I mean, yes, I only spent 2 years in an academy, so I can't tell you all the ins and outs of it, but... it didn't affect me directly as a student so much, but I imagine there was probably a lot of things for the teachers and all. Yeah. I know it affects the selection process, although I imagine it's different again because religious schools have their own selection process their local church and everything.
3: That's what you're coming up against, I can imagine, here. It'll be, you know, and that kind of move, you know, in this case, it's Catholic schools, you know, they're wanting to move forward and with the academies and what the benefits of becoming academies, but equally, you know, those who are attending prior to this move would have chosen the schools for quite specific reasons, Matty, in a lot of cases, because I know for a period my daughters went to Catholic school, and quite interestingly then one moved to a secular school, and honestly there was quite interesting the difference and the curriculum, you know what I mean, especially the RE side of things, and you know what I mean.
0: When I was at school, it'd be a case of when you all went to the same primary school because your brothers were there and your sister was there, and then when you left school you go to the same school as your brothers because your brothers were already there, and that's the way it was. You went to their school and then you know, that was it. That's how it was back then. But it's changed over the years so much. Okay. And if we were to take the kids stay back to when I was at school and you say, right, okay, this is what we had to do, you'd be like, where's the laptop? Where's all this?
3: And there's so much more choice now, isn't there, from students as well. You hear it's much more of kind of a joint decision parents a lot of times, and you know.
2: When I was... I mean, there was some consternation of, I sort of said like, well, I want to just sort of, when I was about 10, when I was picking what school, and I was like, I kind of just want to go to Belvedere, and my parents were like, no, you've gotten into a selective school, you may as well go to a selective if you've passed the exam.
0: Yeah.
2: And then 5 years later, I was like, okay, I need to move schools. And they're like, okay, fair enough.
0: Look, you put me through 5 years, right? Now it's time for me to go.
2: I've got my GCSEs.
0: I need to move. Yeah. I need to move on.
3: Did you find quite a difference, Bronwyn, then, between the two schools?
2: It was, I think, because I went to Blue Coat as well, which is very...
0: not regimented, but very...
2: I think the big thing I experienced when I was there is they really sort of expected that everyone would also be doing after school tutoring, which I didn't. You know, all of my revision was just me and my dad around the kitchen table. Yeah. But a lot of kids were doing like extra things outside of school.
0: But don't forget, Blue Coat was an all boys
2: school.
0: Blue Coat was an all boys school till at least.
2: It was. And.
0: You know, then it, I think, was it late night? No.

0: like I'm being sort of shunted towards the girl subjects that have like no funding.
1: Yes. Oh. In other words, why are you here doing maths? There's a lovely knit, yes. You know, there's a lovely sewing class taking on. Or
0: well, I did the GCSE in textiles, and the sewing room was right up in the like the attic of the school.
2: And a little add-on.
0: We had like one teacher supervising it. Everyone who did like electronics and stuff got to have the big downstairs room, yeah. And have like two teachers supervising them. We had our one teacher, and we all the time when we were doing our sewing, we would have other teachers coming in being like, oh, I ripped my tie, can you fix it for me?
2: Oh my goodness.
1: A repair like, service.
0: That is
1: service.
0: Not my job.
1: No. Well, I went to an old boys' school for 2.5 years, and then I think 1985, 86, excuse me, the schools decided to merge. So my school merged with another school, and my mum was like, you're not going there. So I remember on the Friday, she said, this is your, I was told this was my last day at that school.
0: Okay.
1: So what am I going to do?
0: Yeah.
1: Apparently, on the Monday, I started at a new school. Now, I knew nothing of this till Monday morning. I was, by the way, you start in a new school.
2: Gosh.
1: Where are we going? So it was known as the Holt Chilwell Comprehensive. So I had to go up there. And it's a funny story. I still remember to this day. What I didn't know was that four of my old teachers from my old school, who'd left early that year, actually worked there now. So on the first morning, I went in early. I had to go and see the headmaster. On the door, come in. Ah, Matthew, I thought, right, we got on the wrong foot here because you come with my full name. And then I look, and there's four of my teachers from my old school who were sitting there. And I'm thinking, you know, when you see people and go, I'm knackered. In the back of my mind, I'm going, I'm screwed. And then, so he introduced himself. And I was like, you know, yeah. And he's going, so tell me about yourself. Oh, well, you know, I left the school because of the emergency. Oh, yeah. Your teachers have been, these four have been saying that. I thought, hello, I'm knackered. What have these four been saying? God. You know, that you're a good student. I was like, what?
2: Oh.
1: Hang on. So I got sent outside, and one of them came out, my head of the year, Mr. Ballner. He said, I'll take you to your class. I was like, which one of you has lied? Genuinely. But I've been in an all boys school 2.5 years, and then I went back into a school that was mixed.
2: Did you find that strange?
1: Very.
2: Yeah.
1: Very strange. Mm. Absolutely strange. Because after 2.5 years in an all boys school, which was all boys, you think, okay. And then you go into a mixed school and you're at that age.
2: Oh, that age. Like, the dynamics have changed.
0: I had the opposite thing of like, I was in mixed and then for sixth form, all girls.
1: Yeah.
0: Mm. And I felt bad because I was like, I feel like ideologically, I do think schooling should be mixed gender.
1: Yeah,
0: ultimately,
1: absolutely.
0: I think that that's fair. But I will say, I really benefited from being an all girls. Oh my god! I mean, teenage boys are just. I mean, not all of them. Some of them, I had friends, you know, who were boys. When
1: Of course, there.
0: But a lot. I mean, there was just
1: roving
0: packs.
1: Our medical expert sitting over there will confirm that hormones at that age are not fully developed, and indeed they do run riot.
2: Yes, they do. I mean, there's almost, they say, up to like about 2 years, isn't there, between, you know, developmentally, even though you're saying chronological age, but developmentally, and a really mature girl's looking at boys the same age. Oh my god, you know what I mean? You know, just the other end of the spectrum.
1: It is tough.
2: It's just, they say, don't they, that boys do better in mixed schools. My husband always said this, he's teaching for many, many years, but girls actually do better in all girls schools.
0: There's
2: a lot of evidence out there.
1: I think it is because
2: there,
1: there's no, right,
0: anecdotally,
1: without being thinking, there's no distraction. There's no boys. It's literally just all girls. And it's like, you know,
2: heads down.
1: This is what we head down, we focus on, we work, we do it.
2: Yeah.
1: In a mixed school, you've always got, you've got the distraction, shall we say.
2: That's it.
0: Well, in my experience, and again, like, I don't think it is innate to, I don't subscribe to this whole like men are from Mars, women from Venus thing. I think people are more similar than they realize, but we still kind of have a thing of the way that we raise little boys, they kind of get more license to be noisy, to pull focus, and Yeah, definitely. I mean, and especially because Bluecoat did have the whole holdover of it used to be all boys, yeah. A lot of the

0: You should remember it being all boys. And it was like, well, if the girls are sitting quietly, then that's fine and they can be doing whatever they want. Even if, even when I was sitting there thinking, I don't understand any of this, this work.
1: Yeah.
0: I really need help. But it's like, well, but she's not making any noise, no, so
2: that's
0: fine.
2: Yeah, that's it. Yeah, that's it.
0: The but boys really, are like trying to kill each other.
2: They're scared to ask for help.
1: Yeah.
2: But I'd say, just before we go on to another story, I remember being taken to the classroom and I introduced to my teacher and she went, we've got new people with us. Matthew, and I thought, you just annoyed me as well. I used my full title. Yeah. You know, stand up and introduce. Oh, God. Oh. You know, at that moment, you go, oh,
1: and you're what age? About, what, 14?
2: 14. Yeah, I think about 14.
1: Yeah, yeah.
2: And introduced yourself, then sat back down. I remember one of the girls said to me, ah, you'll be all right. I thought, I'm knackered. I'm genuinely knackered. Anyway.
1: Anyway.
2: He threw me out when I was 18. Anyway.
1: Survived. Yes.
2: Yeah. A lot more stories off there I can tell. Anyway, what's on the front of your paper? We put the school system to rights.
1: We sorted this.
0: All right. I hope that everyone has brushed up on the economics.
2: Funny, I was reading that over the weekend.
0: So.
2: Not.
1: Light reading.
0: We've got a basic problem of subtraction here. There is an amount of money that the country needs to do all the things they want to do, an amount of money the country has, and between those two amounts is £35 billion.
2: Right. So this £35 billion just standing there, waving.
0: Just sort of, right. Yeah. Okay. An elephant in the fiscal room. The Institute for Fiscal Studies says that it will be very difficult and almost certainly there'll have to be tax rises, but there have been needs for tax rises for a long time and just progressive governments have not done them.
1: Yeah.
0: So it makes sense.
1: Just kind of all in the run-up to the upcoming budget, isn't it, really, in a couple of weeks' time?
0: Although they do, they have stressed the Institute of Fiscal Studies that the Chancellor does not need to figure out exactly where all of that money needs to come from right now. He can sort of stagger it a bit, but it will need to come from somewhere eventually.
1: Well, yeah.
2: You not know the magic money tree in Downing Street?
0: I mean, it is the frustrating thing of, like, when you talk about economics on a national scale, like on the scale of a major world government, there kind of are some magic money trees. You can, to a certain extent, just print some more money.
2: Yeah.
0: Not like without any limits, of course, but there's become this sort of rhetoric of, oh, you have to balance a country's budget the same way you balance a household budget.
1: Mm.
0: And that's a really bad way to run a country. But because that's what people have been saying they're going to do, now it's what everyone expects.
1: Yeah. And I suppose it's as well, it's what people, the ordinary person on the street understands. We're not all economics professors here. Do you know what I mean? Yeah. Or we understand, most of us, most adults, you know, independent adults, to some extent have to do a bit of budgeting in their life, wherever they're at, don't they, on the spectrum. So you'd kind of get, well, I've got this number of bills and I've got this much coming in and where's the balance? And that's where they come from. But as you say, oh my goodness, you're running the country. There's politics here. We're talking just the weekend, everything going on, with power sources coming from Russia, not coming from Russia. All that feeds into,
0: And we're very lucky that we have our own currency, because a lot of countries you hear about going bankrupt are countries usually that their currency is dependent on another, usually the dollar.
1: Yes.
0: Whereas our, the pound sterling, not so much. We have a lot more leeway to do things. And ultimately, fixing the just day-to-day running problems of the country will make there be more money eventually, but maybe not within this parliament, which is the problem.
2: Yeah.
1: Do you think they're going to, they're halfway through now, aren't we, this term of office for Labour? I'm wondering, there's clearly going to have to be some level of cuts somewhere, and everyone's saying it has to be from social welfare, from benefits and that. Do you think they'll go for that, with Burnham just having come in now? And of course, other sides and other parties are banging for that, but it's where else it comes from, isn't it? Does it come from?
0: Yeah.
1: And he's got this huge social care revival plans, doesn't he?
0: I think we talked about this before, haven't we? Of one of the I think we might have talked about this with Helen, actually. Like a huge chunk of the sort of welfare budget is pensions.
1: Mm.
0: And really, like, you know, the previous Conservative government and then Keir Starmer's government were really sort of trying to scrape away as much as they could from benefits for working age people. Mm. There's, like, that is sort of, there is not really much more at all you can do to that without sort of restructuring the entire system, which in itself would be very expensive. The thing that is left that has not been touched because pensioners go out and vote for people is the pensions.
1: Indeed.
0: So unless they really want to, because when, you know, a lot of parties are making a big noise about cutting down on benefits, but they're sort of saying to their voters, well, not your benefit. Those barely even count as benefits. That's not what we're talking about, of course.
1: Yeah, I know. But it's, as you say, it is, if you look at the demographics, the majority of voters who come out and vote would be older people,
2: exactly.
1: And fall into that That's group. It. And then, did you hear, like, was the last party conference was the Tories, was it last week? And they're going to look after the, you know, the wealthiest of people, aren't they?
0: Oh,
1: that's
0: my
1: their
0: goodness.
1: Sweeteners are dropping there now, inheritance tax.
2: All I'll say is, who'd been the government and who'd been MP?
1: I know. So it's like, where is it coming from? Do we need to do a few fundraisers locally, do you think, here?
0: Absolutely. I mean, it's one of the, and we've seen a lot of bizarre political moves in recent years.
2: Oh, yeah. We have.
1: Given us plenty to talk about here on the show.
2: Yes. Well, as well as that, we're playing news from a local band to kick off with this one. From Ian Prowse. I think he still does an open mic night on a Monday night at the Cavern. If he does, get yourself down there, get on stage. All he says is don't do cover versions. And I did it for love.

0: 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Come join me on my LCR show, The Jazz Cavern. 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
6: 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New Daily Cross on me, Matty Grimes. Kira's over there.
7: Hello.
6: Robin's over here. Well, your mic not working again. Hello?
8: Hello?
6: Hello? Hello? Hello? Hello? Hang on. Try again.
8: Hello?
6: No. No. No. Try again. Mm.
7: Crackle.
8: There's a loose connection, I think, in the...
6: Is there?
7: Do we need to fill up a screwdriver? Do I need to swap
6: No,
7: mics?
6: It's fine. It's fine now. It's okay.
7: Don't move.
6: We can hear you.
8: Okay. Yes. I can't touch anything.
6: If you're on with dancers, can you just text, see if they can, if you can hear it, please?
8: Yeah.
6: Thank you. Anyway, right. Indeed, any questions? So we've got Thomas Jenkins in coming in just after one, assuming the mics work. Right, come on then, back into the papers. And we've got to talk about this. We spoke about it off.
7: We've got to talk about
6: it. Off air. We may as well talk about it on air.
7: Little
6: As our sports correspondent,
8: yeah.
6: Robin.
8: Yeah, the microphone is playing up because it wants to silence the
7: yes.
8: The sports news I have on offer, which I fully understand. So, there was a football match in Anfield, which I understand is where Liverpool play.
6: That is correct.
8: And it's Manchester City's first match since they got in big trouble. Yeah. And they won 3-0, but also... it might not matter ultimately. And no one was happy. the stands were just like Pete Hall, the correspondent here in the eye, saying the words being used are dystopian, angst,
7: oh dear.
8: A game that was effectively meaningless.
7: Oh dear.
6: Yes.
7: It's all a bit.
6: But let's put some meat on the bones. As you know, Manchester City were found guilty of 114 out of 115 charges. As we speak, there is an appeals process going on. Manchester City have denied the charges. They have the right to appeal, which they have done. So we're in that limbo now where no one really knows what's going on. The Premier League Independent Commission are indeed looking at the appeal. And we hopefully, I believe we should have, from what I can understand, the tournament at the end of December and the January for decisions actually made. Yeah. With regards to the game, the atmosphere was intense, inside and outside the stadium, from footage I've seen. But at the end of the day, Manchester City won 3-0. But as it says in the headline, is it, you know, what does that mean?
7: Yeah.
6: What does it mean?
7: It, I mean, mud sticks, doesn't it?
6: Absolutely.
7: You know, regardless of waiting for an appeal here. I mean, the fact is, it's all out there in the public domain, what these, findings are and the extent of them. And they're enormous, and nothing like this has happened before, has it? Correct me if I'm wrong.
6: No,
7: the history of the Premiership. And
6: I mean,
7: last
6: time there was something this big, I think it was back in 1915, maybe... I think, but there was it involved Liverpool and Manchester, plays for Manchester United and Liverpool, fixing a game back then.
7: All right.
6: And I think they were banned for life for playing. But this is on a scale like this. This has never ever been seen before. Mm. But does this then undermine the Premier League, because they bill it as the best league in the world and they sell the rights to right round the world, and you know, Sky signed a £2 billion deal to cover it for the next 4 years, and that.
7: And it's like top players from all over the world.
6: Exactly.
7: It's their ambition, isn't it?
6: To play in the Premier League.
7: So the knock-on effect here is enormous. But to think, though, you're part of a competition that could possibly, that's been so tainted, like it's very core, isn't it, of what it's about. It's almost apathetic, isn't it? The feeling is
8: if there's no integrity to it.
7: Yeah.
8: Yeah, you're just watching something.
7: Yeah.
8: And I think it really does affect, because even if people, you know, as you say, people watch from all over the world, there's these huge contracts to broadcast it, distribute it. But even if people from like another country put it out of their minds and just try and enjoy the game itself.
6: Yeah.
8: If you're watching a match and everyone in the stands is just visibly unhappy, is visibly something here is not right.
6: Yeah.
8: You just can't enjoy it.
7: No. I mean, because if you just think about it, even here, like in Liverpool, it's absolutely in the blood of people, isn't
6: Correct.
7: It? They grow up. It's
6: in
7: their genetic makeup, isn't it, really? What, you know, football. And to think that something could, you know, question the integrity of that, some findings. It must go so deep. People probably don't even realise how deep this one is going. Do you know? And did you know even how to respond here? It's just beggar's belief, really.
6: It does.
7: Doesn't it? You know?
6: And I mean, when you think about it, it was their first game since the charges were announced. You know, the guilty, they were found guilty of 114 charges. But I mean, to come to Anfield of all places, the first game after that,
7: the irony
6: of it. But if you look on the pitch for 60 odd minutes, Liverpool match Manchester City.
7: Right.
6: Obviously, there was a sending off, which changed the game, and then Manchester City took control. But you just sort of wonder, the players on the pitch playing for Manchester City, and Erling Haaland's come out and said, we just get on with it, enjoy the ride, strap yourself in. Yeah. It's one of those things that's going to happen. And what's gone on, the players have gone out on the pitch and it's not their fault.
7: No.
6: They're just performing for their club.
7: Yeah.
6: The club they're paid to
7: play for.
6: They're
7: the shop front, basically.
6: They're the shop front.
7: Yeah.
6: And they're, now for the entire rest of the season, up till Christmas, it's not just going to be Anfield where they've got to put up with this. When they go to away grounds, they're going to get it.
7: Every time.
6: Every time.
7: Every time they're going to get it. Because every other club in the Premiership is probably looking back at the previous scores wondering, well, if they weren't a factor in it, we could have come out better, or we could have won, or we wouldn't have been possibly relegated. Isn't there so much?
6: But when you look at it, Everton were deducted points for breaches of PSR, right?
7: And, what's PSR?
6: Performance something related.
7: Related.
6: I think how much you can spend based spend performance spending related. I think that's how much you can spend. Yeah. But Everton were found guilty of that, and they were deducted points. Now Manchester City have been found of 114 charges, and in that there are breaches of PSR, financial fair play. Now Everton got deducted 6 points. Other teams got deducted. I think Nottingham Forest deducted 3 points. So you sort of wonder, when they do finally get to it and this independent commission make their decision, what's the decision going to be? Is it going to be, okay, you'll get so many points deduction, you will be relegated, you'll be expelled from the Premier League.
7: Yes.
6: But there's no saying if they do get that, then the lower leagues will let them in because members have to vote to allow them in.
7: Yeah.
6: Or are they going to say, okay, we'll deduct 40 points each season from you for the next 5 seasons. We'll put an embargo. No one really knows.
7: There's probably not even any guidelines for this because this is the precedent. You know what I mean? It's never happened before. So you'd wonder if there are any. Do you know the way in the court of law there's guidelines for, you know, the punishment for, you know, convictions and this is the sentence or whatever? I don't know. Is there anything like that in the Premiership organisation? But I think to be suddenly part of an organisation where the absolute soul of it is being threatened here and does the meaning is just totally going. I just think that could be so.
8: I've got a quote from you here from the Eye. I imagine it's reported differently in the Echo.
7: Possibly.
6: Okay, go on.
8: So it's describing Liverpool FC as the Premier League's socialist enclave where winning the right way is as important as the victories themselves.
6: Yes, so Liverpool have always had a socialist. Absolutely. I mean, Bill Shankly was, if only got to go back to that time, he stood on St. George's Hall saying, these players are privileged to play for you and that type of thing.
7: Yeah.
6: And you're right, Liverpool have always been that.
8: When I talk to both Liverpoolians and Evertonians about football, when they talk to me about football and I listen and nod. That is the recurring
7: theme. That's the role of a sports correspondent.
6: Exactly, that's it.
8: Win or lose, it's always like, but we played fair. We played fair as well.
7: Back to that.
8: They were playing dirty.
6: And
8: it's like, so it is, and this is the strange thing of outside of the match, the metagame of football.
6: Yes.
8: Of the match itself kind of becomes secondary to everything that happened before the match wasn't fair. Everything that has gone into this, this moment and this game and these people being here in this place, all of that has been putting weight on the scales that shouldn't be there. Is my mic still?
6: Yeah, it's fine. Yeah, you're still on. Okay. Don't worry.
8: And especially as you say, this is something that in Anfield is such a huge point of contention. That's something people really think about and care about. So. And it's hard to see how both Man City and the Premier League can course correct from here.
6: I don't think they can. It's one of those where I say it's now in the hands of this 3-panel independent commission of the Premier League who will make the decision. A few seasons ago there was a breakaway Super League. Now I'm sort of thinking if the verdict goes, say the independent commission go, we find them this many points and, that's it. Or indeed, Manchester City do prove their innocence and, they're absolved of everything. Does that then undermine football as such? Does it undermine the Premier League? And would that force other teams to go, do you know what, we no longer want to be in this league, we'll form a breakaway?
7: It's possible. I mean, I don't know. I mean, you absolutely say you have to follow due course here and the appeal process and everything. It would seem, with everything that's come out to date, extremely unlikely that the 114 charges are going to be overturned. But absolutely due course has to be followed. But I think the mud's stuck here. I just think the damage is done. I think the very fact it's got to this point, and surely to come out with these charges, they're based on evidence.
8: It's been going on for years and years, hasn't it? The evidence, the investigation.
6: Manchester City say they have irrefutable evidence, right, to present.
7: Mm.
6: And a lot of people are asking, okay, why didn't you present it during the case?
7: That's the thing. Why would you wait till afterwards?
6: Is this like the rabbit in the hat going, here's one we did earlier, and present it to them?
8: I do kind of feel, if somehow they do on this appeal process, the Premier League, like, oh, yeah, you know, you're right. We just made a big fuss over nothing. Yeah.
6: But then does that undermine the Premier League? And people are going to go, I'm no longer going to watch the Premier League. I don't want anything to do. And
7: is this a time
6: with the other 19 clubs go, do you know what? We don't want to be part of this.
8: Maybe some of them say, we don't want anything to do with this. We want to take our moral high ground and leave.
7: Mm.
8: Maybe others of them say, okay, well, if the rules don't mean anything, then they don't mean anything for us either. Yeah. So why don't we all just, you know...
7: Yeah. Anarchy breaks free.
6: Way back in 1888, I think, when the Football League was first formed and football was, you know, 1992-93 season, it's when it changed, the Premier League came along. I feel if it had still been under the FA rules, we'd have been... I think this would have been sorted by now.
7: Do you?
6: With the Premier League, obviously, this is just my opinion, they are a brand.
7: Yes.
6: And they sell the brand around the world.
7: Yes.
6: So the more people they get watching around the world, and indeed going, you know, watching on television, the more revenue
7: It's a highly commercial venue.
6: It is a highly commercial venue.
7: It is.
6: And if you take out a team like Manchester City, you've still got the likes of Liverpool, Everton, Arsenal, Manchester United, you know, the rest of the Premier League. It'd be interesting to see if they look at the figures and go, well, hang on, if they do go out of the Premier League, how much would we lose viewership-wise?
7: I know. So, it remains to be seen. I'm sure we'll revisit this.
6: Well, our friends in Florida have been in touch, Tom and Joyce. The midterms are here.
8: Oh.
6: He sent me a picture of a midterm form which he's had to sign.
7: Oh,
6: I'll show you in a minute, actually.
7: Yeah, I know.
6: Yeah, it's interesting.
7: Big times in the US.
6: It's what used to be Columbus Day over there, or Indigenous People Day, and Thanksgiving Day in Canada. So morning, Tom.
7: Okay.
6: Over there.
7: Good to hear from you, mate.
6: I'll tell you what we'll do is that we've got a guest coming in. However, we've got Russell.
7: Oh, we do.
6: Are we going to go to Russell? I mean, surely he can tell us about what's happening with the PSR charges.
7: Yeah.
6: Here's Hootenanny from Spanish Caravan. Hootenanny.

0: good record that. Hoot Nanny, Spanish Caravan, Liverpool Community Radio, 106.7 FM, New Daily Cross. I'm me, Matthew Rams. Kira's over there.
1: Hello.
0: Robin's over here.
1: Hello.
0: Going to be joined very shortly by our guest, fingers crossed, Thomas Jenkinson. I hope he's coming in anyway. There's no number. He's going to tell us all
1: about. Listen for the door.
0: It's an idea. You listen for the door. From the Hope Street Theatre. It's a double bill of Chaos Imposter plays This Woman Works and Killing Time. I have no idea.
1: Okay.
0: I just got reading the paper. Oh, by the way, before we go into the birthdays, if you fancy having to go stand-up comedy, you ever thought you think you're funny? Do you want to go on stage? A bit like us, really. We come on Monday. Come on. We're running a course, a fun, friendly course to help you develop your ideas, build confidence, and have a laugh. Laugh is underlined. Look.
1: Yes.
0: Look, I'll give you the readout. Look, laugh is underlined.
1: Yes, it's all about the laugh, isn't it?
0: It's all about the laugh.
1: Having a good stand for fun, yeah, very good. So, yeah, course dates. Yeah, November. Course. Yeah.
0: Go on.
1: Okay, Monday. Monday is 3 to 5 p.m., 16th, 23rd, and 30th of November, and Wednesday, the 9th of December, and a showcase.
0: Yes.
1: On the 14th of December. Indeed. Free to take part. That's all happening down here, isn't it, Matty?
0: Yeah, yeah. The Cross Centre and the Quality next door to us. Showcase tickets will be a nominal £5. On the day.
1: No experience needed.
0: No, absolutely not.
1: That's the bottom line.
0: You learn from a professional comedy facilitator.
1: Oh.
0: Now, I'm not being funny. What's a facilitator?
1: Not being funny.
0: It's what?
2: It's somebody who facilitates things.
0: Thank you.
1: Yes.
0: Thank you.
1: Yeah. A bit like a buffer in chemistry, isn't it? But they don't actively become involved themselves. They facilitate the process.
2: Yes, it's a coordinator, someone who says, yeah, keep doing that, that's fine.
0: Fair enough. Yeah. Okay, thank you.
1: Propelling it along.
0: Right. Yes. Anyway, shall we look at the birthdays today?
1: Yes.
0: We did say that off air, didn't we? We're going to look at birthdays.
2: Okay. Right, I'm going to give you a quote of the day.
0: I'd love
2: you to guess what a job this famous person has.
0: Okay, come on.
2: Somebody says, if everything seems under control, you're not going fast enough.
1: Oh.
0: Driving instructor?
2: Close.
1: If everything's under control, you're not going fast enough.
0: Well, I don't know.
2: That was from the Formula One racer, Mario Andretti.
0: Oh, right.
2: So I'd say I don't know how applicable that advice is to everybody.
1: Indeed. I think that could be quite niche, that guidance now for Formula One drivers, to be honest.
0: I mean, don't forget, Formula One drivers go over 100 miles an hour on the track. That we're saying, obviously the legal limit on the road is 70.
1: Indeed.
0: Keep it within that, folks.
2: Yes,
1: yes. And many places it's 20 in built-up areas.
0: Yes.
1: Yes. So probably it's not highly transferable, that guidance to your average suburban driver.
0: Absolutely.
2: Speaking of your average suburban driver, it's the birthday of Hugh Jackman.
0: Now,
2: Wolverine.
0: Is he Australian?
2: He is Australian.
0: Yeah. Hugh Jackman, 63. I don't know.
1: Okay.
0: I haven't got a clue.
1: 57?
0: He's going to come and get me.
2: That's very close. He's 58.
1: Okay.
0: Fair enough.
1: Yeah.
2: Angela Rippon, was she a Top Gear presenter?
0: No, she was. Angela Rippon was a newsreader. But she also presented Eurovision back in the 70s.
1: Did she?
0: And indeed, she presented Strictly Come Dancing in its first airing.
1: Yes, and she also does this mad ad for yoga.
0: That's correct.
1: Isn't that her?
0: That's her.
1: Yes.
0: Yes. That's correct.
2: Well, her birthday.
0: I'm going to be very polite. I'm going to go 84.
1: Yes. I'm going to go 80.
2: Split the difference. She's 82. Could have stood to be slightly more polite.
1: I think we were polite.
0: We were polite.
1: Totally. Yeah, she's gone a long time. Well done. Happy birthday.
2: Happy birthday, Angela. Mm-hmm. It's also David Threlfall, who was the main character in Shameless, the main actor Shameless, and he's been in a number of other things, including he played Tommy Cooper in a biopic of Tommy Cooper's life.
0: Please tell me it's called Just Like That.
2: It was.
0: Thank you. Just like that. Anyway, moving swiftly on. 55.
1: I would say 48.
2: He's 73.
0: Oh, no way.
2: Yeah.
0: Oh. Wow.
2: Yeah.
0: Wow.
1: That's some compliment we've tried.
0: That is
1: today.
0: Some compliment. Yeah. He loves us.
1: I know.
0: Who else?
2: Les Dennis.
1: Oh, gosh.
0: Sorry. I've got a friend who's an absolute ringer for Les Dennis.
1: Really?
0: Yeah, absolutely.
1: Okay.
0: Yeah.
1: Les Dennis. Now, who do I know he's like the quiz master, and he's been on for young.
0: He used to be, well, he's still done impressions. He won Opportunity Knock.
2: Family Fortunes.
1: Yeah.
0: In fact, if it's on the board, he'll give it them yourself. I was just asking that actually. Did you ever actually give the money to someone? If it's there. Oh, there's Dennis. Oh, I'm going to go 67.
1: Oh, I was going a little older. I was going to go.
0: Oh, hello.
1: Well, I thought he's been around like since the 1980s and that. So I'm going to go 75.
2: He's also 73.
0: Oh, yeah. I never knew that. Do now, like, but, you know.
2: Right. You'll have to forgive me if you're listening for the pronunciation.
0: Go on.
2: Bode Miller, the former ski racer. Possibly Bode, I'm not sure.
0: Okay. Ski racer. Oh.
1: No, not my area of expertise.
0: 43.
1: I'll go 37.
2: He's at 49.
0: Oh, wasn't a bad guess, that.
1: That's pretty good.
0: Wasn't a bad guess.
1: Just trying to think how long you go kind of ski racing before you become, you know, you retire from that sport. Some people go long.
0: Do you ever wonder why they do it? Yeah, the ski jumpers. I'm not being funny.
1: Amazing.
2: I like watching Winter Olympics.
0: Yeah.
2: Mostly going for the snowboards at Winter Olympics.
0: I look at them and go, my God.
2: I couldn't do it. No, absolutely. I could not do it.
0: The commentators are great as well. Yeah. He's done a 360-720. Yeah. Like, what?
1: Yeah.
2: they are so excited about it. And they
0: Oh, my God, he's done it. You're like, what's
1: it
0: he
1: looks
0: doing?
1: Great on television, doesn't it? It's a real spectator sport.
2: And I really like a sport where you're sort of competing against yourself more than anyone else.
0: Yeah. Mm. Absolutely. Yeah.
2: And speaking of sports,
0: yes,
2: Christy Kerr, the golfer.
1: Christy Kerr, the golfer. Oh gosh, 52. Absolute guess this one.
0: 44.
2: She's also 49.
0: Oh, close.
2: All right, I'm still in the sports world.
0: Yes,
2: Steve Borthwick. The rugby coach.
0: Oh, used to play for England, if I remember rightly. Steve Borthwick, 57.
1: I will go 62.
2: He's only 47.
1: Oh, all right. Okay.
0: Sorry, Steve.
1: He's so experienced.
0: Do apologise.
2: last one.
0: Go on.
2: Sinead Harnett, who is a singer-songwriter who does sort of electronica, R&B, dance music.
0: Oh, right.
1: Okay.
0: 28.
1: Okay. 32?
2: 37.
1: Okay.
0: We were close.
1: Yeah.
0: That's not a bad day today for that.
1: We were close. We didn't offend too many people, did we?
0: No, we didn't.
1: I don't think so.
0: What's the anniversary?
2: The anniversary, Friday, the 12th of October, 1810.
0: Okay.
1: Going back.
2: Prince Ludwig of Bavaria marries Princess Therese of Saxe-Hildburghausen in Munich.
1: Know it well.
2: There were 5 days of festivities, food and drink, and it proved so popular that they did it again the next year and again the next year, and eventually it became Oktoberfest.
0: That's where Oktoberfest came into it.
1: They kept up so an ongoing celebrations of their nuptials.
2: Yes.
0: Wow.
2: Ludwig and Therese.
0: Excellent.
1: Because it's huge, the Oktoberfest, isn't it?
0: Oh, absolutely. You know. Yeah. Absolutely. Yeah. Do you know what amazes me about Oktoberfest as well? You do see it. It's especially in Germany. It's how do you carry all the pint glasses the way they do it? The Steiners.
2: Big things.
0: And they carry them like, you know.
2: Very casually.
1: They like their
0: beer. If you've ever been to a bar in a pub and tried to carry 3 pints back, you're not juggling. You're like,
1: yes. It's a challenge. But they,
0: Speaking of challenges, what's Russell?
1: Oh, Russell.
0: Come on, it's Monday.
1: It's Monday. Who'd like to go first?
0: I feel we should do Pisces in case Joe's listening. Because Joe's listening.
1: Oh, yeah. This one's for Joe. So, Pisces. Joe, good morning to you and every other Piscean out there.
0: Afternoon.
1: Your afternoon, sorry.
2: Depends
1: yes.
2: on your listening.
0: Depends on your listening and where you're listening. Yeah,
1: it's a global world.
0: It's a global program.
2: It's a global world. I've always said that.
1: We've actually got a globe this week stuck in the window for some reason.
0: I have no idea why.
1: Where it came from, but it's nice. Reaching out to the world. Here we go. Your mind wants fresh scenery today.
0: Ooh,
1: whether through study, travel, a new experience, or simply a conversation that stretches your thinking. Inspiration could feed a creative project beautifully. Money needs less romance. What the heck do they mean by that?
0: I have no idea. Haven't got a clue.
1: No, I don't. Should we give that one to the Chancellor?
0: Let's send it down to him.
1: Absolutely. However, so keep spending sensible and resist a spontaneous splurge. Dreams are worth pursuing, but they still need a budget. Oh, back to the budget.
0: Back to the budget.
1: Back to the budget.
0: Back to the budget.
1: So that's for Joe.
0: Okay.
1: Should we remember Andy?
0: Yeah, indeed, let's remember. Hang on. That sounds awful. Shall we remember Andy?
1: On the M6.
0: As far as I know.
1: Because he's still on the M6.
0: Andy's still with us.
2: Do you want me to go and get the door? I can hear it ringing.
0: I think it's our guest, but we're in the middle of doing Russell, okay. So I feel we can make them wait longer.
1: It's a decision here.
2: Well, it's not raining. They'll be
0: fine. It's not raining. They'll be fine. there is only us here.
2: Yes.
0: And unfortunately, we're on in the middle of a live radio show.
1: And Andy really needs to know his star sign, doesn't he? Remind me of his star sign. He's an Aries, I believe. Okay, Andy. Here's for you. Something deeply personal wants your attention today, and pretending you're unaffected won't wash.
0: Okay.
1: Vulnerability and strength can exist together, especially in close relationships. Say what you feel before somebody starts guessing incorrectly. Oh.
0: Ooh.
1: Creativity could also produce an unexpected solution to a stubborn problem.
0: Okie dokie.
1: That's lovely guidance.
0: That's lovely.
1: Lovely guidance. Bronwyn.
2: Cancer.
1: Cancer. Creativity. Back to that again. And romance. A positive.
0: Romance again.
1: Glowing today.
0: Every time we do your start, it's always romance.
2: It's an odd thing, isn't it?
0: It is an odd thing, yeah.
2: It's yet to come to fruition.
0: Yeah.
1: So loosen up and enjoy yourself. That's what Russell said.
0: If he rings that bell one more time.
2: I feel very tense because I feel very urgently I have to answer the door.
0: Right.
1: Let's get through this now. A playful gesture could deepen affection or bring fresh life to an old connection.
2: Oh.
1: Home boundaries still matter. Say no when necessary. Emotional intensity can teach you something useful about what you value. Let love guide you. But don't let guilt run the show.
2: Guilt. Okay.
0: You've got guilt running the show now.
2: Yeah, I'm running
1: because
2: to the door.
1: I'm
0: just telling him to wait a minute because he just comes to the window. I wait 1 minute because we're doing a link. We're doing a piece.
2: All right.
1: Okay.
0: Radio talk.
2: I'm going to go and let him.
0: We'll finish it. Go on, you go.
1: Because don't let guilt run the show. It says it here.
0: She says that she runs the door. Right, moving on.
1: Moving on to you, Matty.
0: Scorpio.
1: Scorpio.
2: Scorpio.
1: A strong wave of self-awareness helps you recognise what you've been feeling beneath the polished exterior.
0: What?
1: The polished exterior.
0: Yeah, right.
1: Ambition matters, but emotional honesty matters too. A conversation could expose an important truth in relationships, so listen as closely as you speak. Misunderstandings are possible if you become secretive.
0: Okay. I have no idea
1: the
0: what
1: spoke
0: that...
1: spoke Russell. Yes.
0: I have no idea what Russell was going on about then. Genuinely, I haven't got a clue.
1: I don't think Russell knows.
0: I don't think Russell knows. I think he just writes him.
1: I know.
0: Anyway, what's your star sign?
1: We'll finish off with the ball. Taurus.
0: Some people say this bit's been a load of bull as well.
1: I know. No, this is all such good stuff.
0: This is quality. Where else would you get this?
1: Yeah, this is quality bull, right? you say in Ireland, but I won't finish it because we're off camera again.
0: No, please.
1: Relationships demand more depth today, making this a fine moment for meaningful conversation rather than polite small talk.
0: Okay. Ooh. Oh, hello.
1: Hello.
0: It's a deep one.
2: What have we been doing today? You know?
1: If tension has been simmering, bring it into the open before it turns sour.
0: Oh, hello.
1: Home life feels lively and family activities could strengthen bonds considerably.
0: Does it? How lovely.
1: Oh, yeah, home life's always lively. But lively for, like, you know, kind of, did you hang out the clothes? Did you bring, you know what I mean? Or whatever, pick up your son. That's not good. That's all right. Trust your instincts about what feels genuine. How lovely.
0: Okay.
1: Thank you, Russell.
0: We do appreciate you Bringing the starters every Monday.
1: Every Monday, a little bit of guidance from our friend Russell. And as always, there's the helpline. Rates haven't gone up. No,
0: still 80p.
1: Good value. Good
0: still
1: value.
0: 80p,
2: every day it gets better value, I suppose.
1: Could change the budget now.
0: I think the last three times we've done this.
2: John Healy's put aside for that.
0: The last three times we've read Russell.
1: Yes.
0: Bronwyn has been a romancist many a times.
1: Yes.
2: Yeah.
1: Do you want to... It's not moment here.
2: Well, no, I tell you, literally, genuinely, nothing.
0: I know nothing.
2: Hey, the chance would be a fine thing.
0: Well, I'm just thinking, why is Russell? You know, I understand, and if you understand astrology, people go, "Well, this week the moon is in the 12th phase," and you go, mm-hmm. "Why? Mm-hmm. There's no moon." Yeah, but the moon's in a waxed crescent, and you go, what? Yeah,
2: I guess, well, romance, that's like Venus, isn't it?
0: Yeah, I think so.
2: So I guess what Russell is telling me is that Venus is hurtling towards my location rapidly.
1: Wow.
2: So,
0: as long as Venus has got an appointment.
1: Yeah. Yes. Sounds quite.
0: And doesn't leave a card like certain male agencies when you're in, you know.
2: Don't get me.
1: Sorry, I missed you. Yeah, right.
0: That's what Venus said.
2: That's the only word I want the iPads. Will this deliver my post?
0: Is my parcel still circulating around?
1: Did you ever get the parcel?
2: Nope.
1: Okay. Ooh, just saying. Okay. Right.
0: Let's play some music. We've got our guest in. Apparently, Thomas Jenkinson's going to join us.
1: He's in the building.
0: We'll speak to him on the other side of this one from Mickey Callisto and Destructive Love.

0: Hello, salu, ahlan, ciao, chichi, hola. Liverpool is the world's greatest city. 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My name is Imad Hassan and I love this place I now call my home. Liverpool is known for its music, its buildings, but most of all known for its fantastic people. 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

0: Daisy Gale, Nothing Out of Me, Liverpool coming to Radio 106.7 FM, New Daily Cross. I'm Matty Grimes. Kira's over there.
1: Hello.
0: Bronwyn's here.
1: Don't I... Is it?
0: Right. Once you get it on, don't touch.
1: Okay, hold on. Ah!
0: There you
1: okay.
0: go.
1: All right, no one breathe.
0: I've got a crack team of engineers in. Yeah, believe that, believe it. Delighted to be joined by a man who is appearing in Killing Time, and also the woman works. Is that right?
2: This woman's work.
0: This woman's work, thank you. It's a double bill of Curious Imposter plays, which is taking place in Hope Street Theatre on the 23rd, 24th of October. Thomas Jenkinson's with us. Hello, Tom, how are you?
2: I'm good, thank you. Thank you for having me.
0: It's a pleasure. Thanks for coming in. So, tell the listeners all about it then.
2: So, the Curious Imposter Productions is a new company set up by Mr. Steve Mack, and he is an absolutely amazing writer, director, and actor as well. Mm-hmm. And the two plays that he's going to be hosting on the 23rd and 24th of October at the Hope Street Theatre are This Woman's Work and Killing Time. And Killing Time was actually the winner of the Derek Jacobi Award.
1: Ooh,
2: that he received at the Leverhulme Festival about a couple of months ago.
1: Very good.
2: Mm-hmm. Mm. So it must have been good then.
0: Must have been good if he's won that, yeah. Derek Jacobi Award.
1: Derek Jacobi doesn't give out awards.
0: Yeah, well, I mean... Is Derek, is he still around, Derek?
1: Yeah, he's...
0: Is he?
1: Yeah.
0: Okay, I don't know, I don't follow them.
1: No, I'm sure I would have heard about it.
0: Okay, I don't follow.
3: I'm sure we've done his birthday.
0: I've heard of Derek Jacobi. I don't follow his career. So, I mean...
1: If you're listening, Derek Jacobi, love to have you.
0: Hello, Derek. Yeah. Go on. So, he won the award?
2: He did, yes. And it was... We actually had to drive all the way from Liverpool to Birmingham to get to the festival. And... We watched a bunch of other plays that were nominated for the award. A bunch of other actors were involved. I think the one that won the best production of the Leverhulme Festival was Tigers, that Brian Hutchinson wrote, and that was a good one. And I think getting this recognition from like Derek Jacobi of all people, I think that would be amazing kind of publicity.
1: Yeah.
2: What we're going to be doing.
0: Yeah, that's it, isn't it? To have someone like Derek Jacobi actually, you know, present you with the award, but of him knowing who you are.
2: Yeah.
0: You know what I mean? That's
3: just elevated, doesn't it?
0: It does elevate it, yeah. Yeah. Absolutely. Yeah, I'm looking at my culture expert over there who, you know.
1: Yeah, prestige, yeah.
0: Yeah, mm-hmm. Yeah. So, Tom, let's start with you then. So, what made you take to the stage? What made you want to become an actor?
2: Well, it started back in, high school, because I think what happened was back when I was younger, I felt like I didn't really I was in my bubble quite a lot. I wasn't really expressive in my emotions. I wasn't really expressive in being who I wanted to be in life. But getting that inspiration that was going on in high school, in college, in uni, I think that helped me build up my confidence in who I am as a person. And I think that being a character helps... I'm being myself, even though I'm being somebody else entirely. Mm. Yeah. That helps me express my own personality.
1: Yeah.
0: Yeah, absolutely. So tell the listeners about this play, This Woman Works and Killing Time. Now, in Killing Time, you play Butch.
2: Butch Rawlings.
0: Yeah, so tell us about Butch and tell us about the Killing Time.
2: So Butch is an amateur filmmaker from Louisiana, I think it is. Mm-hmm. And the main introduction to the play is him interviewing Mr. Jacob Maddox. He's a convicted cult leader and serial killer in prison. And his whole demeanour is he's quite bear-baiting and he's quite arrogant in his own, he wants to prove himself to the world, he wants to maybe make amazing films, and I think he thinks by interviewing Mr. Maddox he's able to elevate himself in his career.
0: Yeah,
2: but that does end in quite a shocking confrontation.
0: Okay. I mean,

0: Judge by the sound of it, is he based on people that maybe the writer's seen on television, both here in Britain and in America? And if you look at some of these talk show hosts who used to have shows, yeah, you know, who were very
1: the whole like true crime sort of,
0: yeah,
1: thing,
0: who were very, yeah, you know, very bare baiting.
2: I think possibly, because when Steve showed me the script at first, I saw what happens to Butch. I'm not going to spoil it.
3: No,
1: no spoilers.
2: What happens to him? Thinking, oh God, I think people should like, you know, feel sorry for him, but no, he's like an absolute.
0: So it's almost as if, you know, the saying that you poke the bear. Yeah, don't poke the bear because by the sounds of it, poke the bear too much, and
2: we can only assume.
0: So I mean, it sounds a great play. Sounds fascinating. Where did Steve get the idea from?
2: Well, what happened was I think because he told me he has like no interest at all in true crime. But I think his wife was like really into it,
3: right.
2: And she took him to the theatre to watch this Conversations of the Serial Killer.
3: Oh yes, oh, yeah.
2: Show that was going
3: yes.
2: on.
3: Yeah, yeah.
2: And one of the people mentioned something called a 48, and a 48 is what happens when a prisoner on death row is given their last 2 days before they're executed.
0: Yeah. Oh yeah,
3: yeah,
0: yeah.
2: And literally, he got a pen out and wrote it down on his hand so he could remember it, and from there he just created the entire script from that one. Little bit.
3: Yeah.
0: Of the 48 hours in the last 48 hours, the last 24 hours, you get the final meal,
1: yes,
0: and
1: priests
0: coming in, everything, you know what I mean?
3: Oh, gosh knows there's been so much of that in the last couple of weeks.
0: Yes,
3: very timely. Yeah.
1: I imagine in the time you've been rehearsing, it's sort of become even more relevant.
2: Oh,
3: yeah.
2: Gosh,
3: yeah. Yeah, I know. It's kind of out there in mainstream now, isn't it? Which it wouldn't always necessarily be in this country, say, but more and more people are kind of, you know, aware of it and forming opinions and... Very timely, yeah.
2: Oh, definitely, because there's a lot of conflict in the writing. Like, you look at it and you think, is Jacob really innocent? Is Jacob guilty? What did Jacob do to get in that position? Mm. And then you think to yourself, is there such morality in using the death sentence?
3: Yeah. Yeah.
2: And does
3: he
2: deserve his kind of predicament?
3: Yeah. So there's a lot of stuff for the audience to think about.
0: Surely that's when the audience seems to feel, okay, should the death penalty be brought back?
1: Yeah, well...
0: Yeah, you know, that sort of, as you say, puts it into the audience's mind.
3: Yeah.
0: That, you know, okay, in some states in America, they have it. Over here, we don't. In other countries, they don't.
1: There's been some suggestions. Some politicians have started saying we should bring it back. But so I imagine some people coming to watch the play, that might be... sort of something they're wondering about, like, and something they've never really had to confront in this country before.
2: Maybe.
1: So this will be really sort of hopefully give them a bit of
0: How hard is it for you playing the character, you know, knowing what he's got to do and so on and so forth? Is it something you just switch on and off?
2: Well, it's a bit different because I'm used to like playing characters that have like loads of energy and loads of like passion in the way they talk, like the elevated voices, but me playing Butch, I think that's quite different because he's softly spoken, but at the same time, he wants to kind of rile Jacob in that situation, wants to kind of bring out that monster that everyone's used to in the press and what they've been doing in like the production of him being sent in his own predicament. And I think Butch wants to capitalize on that to elevate his own career.
3: Yes.
0: Yeah. Yeah. So he's using him to get to the next level, so to speak. So when he's doing the interview, if he's a journalist, he wants to try and get onto television now with and that type of thing, and he's using him as a stepping stone to
3: it's a catalyst
0: to the next level. So things like that do happen though, because you do have in the past people who've done that and then gone on to things. So maybe Steve's found a little maybe he's watched something like that and thought, you know what, this can happen.
2: Maybe
1: I was going to say, can you give us a blast of the Louisiana accent?
2: Oh.
0: You just put him on the spot.
1: As soon as you said it, I was like, I'm going to have to ask.
2: Well, that's the thing, because the first time we performed it at the, what was it, the Southport, not the Southport, the Port of Sunlight. I did do it in like a Louisiana accent, but I think Steve wanted me to change it because my pronunciation wasn't very well in the Louisiana accent. Just going back to that kind of Central American accent, I was able to kind of elevate my kind of building up the personality of Butch.
3: Yes.
1: And I suppose that adds an interesting thing. If a character is from a place but doesn't have an accent of that place, that's an extra layer of something interesting about their backstory.
2: Yeah.
3: You know? Yeah. How do they end up there?
1: How they're trying to present themselves.
0: That's the thing, isn't it? Now, are you in the first place while this woman works? Or are you sort of just like you're in the second one?
2: Well, I'm not, but Steve's in the first one.
0: Steve's in the first one.
2: Yes.
0: Right. So tell us about what this woman works. Do you know what that's about? Or Steve just said, I'm in this one, that's my play.
2: Well, I do want to keep the whole plot of it a mystery.
0: Okay, fair enough. That's fine.
2: Well, there is a scene where Steve's in a wheelchair and something very bad happens.
0: I'm going to see this.
1: I don't know.
2: Yeah. I want to keep it a mystery.
1: I'm a very squeamish.
2: But that's the good thing, because you want to, like, you know, keep it a mystery. So
0: absolutely.
2: More people come in.
3: Okay. Yeah. Okay. So both shows are on in the one evening.
2: Double,
3: so
2: yeah.
3: Two halves, yes. Mm-hmm.
0: How hard is that for you? I mean, you're on the second one, but Steve's in both. Is it a case of you have like a 15-minute break, go backstage, go, right, that's that one out of the way, start the next one now, or
3: character
0: are
3: change.
0: You used to it? Used to like the turnaround time?
2: Well, I'm used to it, especially from literally a few days ago, because I was in the Dead Good show that was happening at the Hope Street Theatre just a few days ago.
1: Yeah.
2: And that was an anthology of three different horror plays that were going on. And each of them were like 45 minutes long. So we would switch from one set to another in like 10 minutes, 10, 15 minutes. And I think that would help the continuity of the whole anthology structure.
3: Yeah.
2: So I'm used to it.
0: You're used to it.
3: That's great.
0: So, who's the worst? Go on, Brom.
1: Oh, I was just going to say, would you say, like, so this double blue you've got coming up, would you say if people want to come out and see something kind of like spooky, like a little bit scary for the Halloween season, is that the kind of thing?
2: Oh, yeah, definitely.
1: Yeah,
2: definitely.
1: Yeah. All right.
3: Yeah. Seasonal.
1: Yep.
0: Are you a corpser? Who's the, you know, when you and Steve are together, are you a corpser? Because
1: speaking of Halloween.
0: There are people, there are people who are like that, who their mission is to try and make their co-star break character, laugh and corpse. Yeah, have you been?
2: That's a good question. To be honest, because Steve's not really an actor. He's like more of a writer and director, and he wants to make like really big films. And one thing he told me is he absolutely hates doing casting calls. So he put one up when the first time we performed it for the Port Sunlight Festival. He put it on Instagram, and I responded to it, and sent him a self-tape, and he liked it. But he actually told me he hates doing that. Because,
3: yeah.
2: But at the same time, he also told me that he likes working with different actors every time.
3: Yeah. So in order to get the different actors, you're going to have to. It's a two-edged sword, isn't it?
0: Yeah. See, because a lot of people don't understand with acting. You don't just get the role. There are these casting calls, as you rightly point out, that you've got to go for. And it's not just you going for it. There could be 5, 10, 15 actors all going for it. It's... You know, it's a case of fight your corner, isn't it?
2: Definitely.
0: And that's the thing. But, I mean, Hope Street Theatre, if you don't know, am I right saying it's opposite the Everyman, isn't it?
2: It is, yeah.
0: Yeah,
2: it is.
0: That, if you walk past it, you wouldn't know.
1: It's the same staircase as the Arts Bar, isn't it, to go into it?
2: Well, it's not the Arts Bar anymore. It's
1: Have they changed it?
2: Arties? No.
1: Oh, my goodness, everything's changing.
2: I won't lie, it's the... New design's terrible.
1: Shows how often I go outside. Yeah. It's right by mine as well. I just don't look at the sign.
0: Yeah. No, but I mean, you know, it's a theatre that no one knows anything about. Hmm. We'll have people on from the Hope Street and people go, where is it? And you explain to them and they go, oh, that building. And you just walk past it because you don't know what it is.
2: Yeah, yeah. Because it's so, there's not much, I don't want to use the wrong word, but... there's not much publicity surrounding it. It's quite an obscure location, but as soon as you go in, there's a whole world.
3: Yeah,
0: that's what I mean.
3: Yeah,
0: and do you think it's because? Do you think it's one of the best kept secrets that there's that people just stumble across it when they come to see plays like this and go, "Oh, do you know what? This is quite nice. This I could come here more often."
2: Yeah, definitely.
0: And I say, I mean, how are the two plays though? As you say, back to back. Yeah, how long do both plays last? 40 minutes, 45 minutes, an hour?
2: About 50 minutes.
0: So the first one finishes, and then obviously you've got like a little turnaround time, and then you come in. When you go on stage ready to go, do you immediately switch into your character? Do you leave Tom behind and then become Butch and like, right, the minute you get on stage, like, I'm out of me now, I'm into
2: literally,
0: I'm into
2: as soon as I step out from those curtains, that's where Butch is. Not Tom, Butch.
0: Yeah, that's what I mean. And is that easy to do? Was it easy to do at first? Because, as you say, you know, it's one of those where, okay, you're going to play this character, and then you try and play the character, but you're you, and then you go, do you know what? This, I need to leave me behind.
2: Yeah, well, some actors might say that, but for me, it feels quite natural for me to do that because I'm so used to it because I've been doing it for so long.
0: Mm.
2: It's just become natural to me and easy for me.
0: Yeah.
1: I do always feel like when I come in the radio studio.
0: Here we go.
1: I always, like, I sit down, I'm like, oh, you know, and then the mic's going, and I'm like, oh, radio voice, okay, yeah. It's like, you don't even consciously do it, it just sort of happens when you do it enough.
3: You slip into it, don't you?
2: Yeah.
3: The props help, isn't it? The environment helps. You know, it's true. Thing, for you, it's the stage, isn't it? Yeah. On you go and
2: even on on camera and screen as well.
3: Yeah. So are there just two characters in each of the plays then?
2: There's quite a handful of characters in this one's work. For Killing Time, there's me, there's Steve, and then there's Phil William.
3: Mm-hmm.
2: And here's an interesting thing about Phil.
3: Mm-hmm.
2: He actually won the Best Actor Award at the Portslade Light Festival.
3: Oh, right.
2: Yeah.
3: Wow. Very good. Yeah.
2: He is really good.
3: Yeah. And that's quite a nice length, 45, 50 minutes, isn't it? More and more people enjoy things that just sort of last that length. And, you know, from your attention span point of view and following a story, and there's no break either. It's the whole story, isn't it? Which is great for the get to. That's quite an intimate theatre, isn't it, Tom? How many does it hold?
2: About 90 or so people.
3: Nice. Yeah. You can create that real kind of intimate atmosphere, you know.
1: Especially for something with, like, a lot of suspense.
3: The themes that you're dealing with, I'm thinking, that'll work really well there. Yeah, fantastic. Yeah. So where can people get tickets from then?
2: On the Ticket Quarter website.
3: Uh-huh. Mm-hmm. Yeah, great.
2: And they can also check my Instagram page and Steve's Instagram page as well.
1: And what's the handle on those?
2: Mine is all in one word, lowercase, Thomas Jenkinson Actor.
3: Mm-hmm. Okay.
2: And Steve's is all in one word, lower caps, Bubonic Ninja.
0: What?
3: May have to repeat that one.
2: Bubonic Ninja.
0: Oh, Bubonic Ninja. I like that.
1: Like the plague
0: and
1: the Teenage Mutant Turtles.
2: Yes.
1: Okay.
0: I'm glad you were here, Bron, because I haven't got a clue.
3: I don't think he'd have had much competition with putting that handle up there for many others. There's already one.
1: He hates to be like Bubonic Ninja 5.
3: Yeah, I don't think so.
0: Do you think this could perform on the West End? If Steve and you were given the chance to take to the West End, is that something you'd like to do? Do you think you could see yourselves down on the big smoke,
2: definitely.
3: Or do you think the themes that it has and that, do you think it probably lends itself more to the smaller theatre environment? You know, the way you can get some really, really well known actors and that, but they're putting it on, they want it deliberately in a smaller, under 100 seats kind of thing.
2: Maybe so.
3: Do you know, for what you're,
2: especially with the structure of the Hope Street Theatre, all the seats are like lined up in different rows, it feels like the audience are there watching an execution.
3: That's pretty. And probably people will love, in inverted commas, but you know what I mean, to be so involved. I know many plays have gone to, and you're in a really intimate environment. It's fantastic.
1: I've seen ones like that.
0: You get closer to the actors.
3: You're there in the scene, you're in the crowd,
0: technically you are part of the show.
3: You are part
0: of the show. So what would you, you get a call saying you get a chance to play the West End. What show would you want to be the lead in? Let's throw that in there.
1: Whenever we have an actor on, we always
0: ask this question.
2: Do you know what? I'd absolutely love to play either Romeo or I'd absolutely love to play Professor Callahan in Legally Blonde, the musical.
1: That's an interesting one. Yeah. That's quite a villainous role. Though.
2: Oh, yeah, yeah.
1: And a very big contrast to Romeo.
2: He has some solo as well.
1: Yeah, that's true.
0: Yeah.
3: Wow.
0: I've never seen it, so you'd have to forgive me. I've never seen Perfectly Blonde. I've sat through The Lion King and that, but I've never actually.
1: Very different to The Lion King.
0: I guess that. So after this is done, what's next for you then, Tom? Where do you go next after this? Do you still look for new gigs, or hope that, with the C word coming up, you're going to be doing any?
2: Well, in November, hopefully, or November or December, we'll be filming a short film that I've written.
0: Come on, tell us about that.
2: It's a short film called Checkmate that I've written, and it's like set in the 1950s, either Liverpool or America. And the main protagonist is Detective Conway. He's out solving the murder of this woman's sister, and is like the whole time he thinks of fighting crime as an allegory for chess in itself.
0: Right.
2: And he sees people around him as pawns, and he has to find a way to get to the queen, the king, the knight, the rook. And at the same time, he's unraveling this whole conspiracy of... Won't spoil too much, but he's unraveling a massive conspiracy that could change the entire thing. Might even open up for a sequel as well.
0: Oh, nice.
1: So is it a very sort of like film noir kind of business?
2: Yeah.
0: So is it going to be filmed here in Liverpool?
2: It will be, yes.
0: Right.
1: Okay.
0: Do I assume you've had support from Liverpool Film Office for it?
2: No.
0: No. See, what they're there for? The big productions come in.
3: Yes.
0: And all the panels of them.
3: Well, we heard, they heard it today.
0: We've got local artists doing this.
3: I know.
0: Liverpool Film Office.
3: Yeah.
0: Come on. Mm-hmm. Show them. How'd you get away? Right. They say you need a permit to film. Right. How'd you get away? Is it going to be one of those sneaky films you go, right, we'll just do this very quickly. Okay, fine, we're done. Are you just allowed to go film?
2: Don't know. We're still trying to scout the filming locations for it, but yeah. I think we might be all right. I'm not sure. Yeah. To check.
0: Okay.
3: Okay. All right. Oh, gosh, best of luck at that. That's great, isn't it?
0: Well, Liverpool Film Office, be listening.
3: Yes.
0: Give them a permit.
3: I know.
0: If they have to fill in the form, give them the permit to film. Yeah. I mean, it's good for the city.
3: Absolutely.
2: I should say this as well. Remember James Michael Graham, who was on about a few months ago?
1: Yes.
2: Remember interviewing for Breakfast Nascus?
3: Yes.
2: He plays the main character.
1: Ah, right.
2: Yeah.
3: Oh, very good.
1: So is that all connected? Like, nice working with someone that you've got a rapport established with already?
2: Yeah.
3: That's what you do. And I guess you're all the time going to the next project, isn't it? After this one, looking to the next.
2: I think he gave me the inspiration to write it as well.
1: Oh.
3: Why?
0: So if Checkmate gets a sequel, right, if the first one goes well, he gets a sequel. Still going to be filmed in Liverpool. Wonder what the follow-up would be. Mm. You'd have to top Checkmate, wouldn't you? Because Checkmate is end of game.
2: Yeah. So I don't know. It might need more of a budget, but hopefully you might be able to expand the lore on it.
1: You might have to move on to a different board game.
2: Snakes Ladders.
1: I'd love to see the noir detective Ludo. Who's like, another roll of the dice, I'm landing on a snake.
3: Bottomless pit, really. No,
2: yeah.
0: Yeah.
3: It's a good idea, though. You're writing a play and you're thinking there could be a sequel. Yeah, it gives yourself that scope, doesn't it?
2: Yeah.
3: Setting it up. Oh, fantastic.
0: Yeah, especially the film. And also, as well, I'm sure people who see a film will be like, what are you filming? And he explains it, and we go, oh, right. And just walk off. Or they walk into shot at the wrong moment, and you'd be like,
3: I know.
0: Hang on. No, can you just
3: photobombing.
0: It happens.
3: Of course it does. Yeah.
0: It happens all the time.
3: Keep us going around.
0: Just remind everyone where they can get tickets then, Tom.
2: On the Ticket Quarter website, or on my Instagram page, or Steve's Instagram page.
0: There you go.
1: And the dates of the play again? Just to
2: the 23rd and 24th of October.
1: Okay.
3: And their evening times, are they?
2: Yes.
3: Yeah. Okay, fantastic. All right.
0: 7:30, isn't it?
2: Mm-hmm.
0: 7:30. Hope Street 30. If you want to get along, please do. Tom, thank you for coming in. It's been an absolute pleasure having you.
2: Thank you.
0: Wish you the very best in your future.
2: Thank you very much.
0: And hopefully we'll it's a couple of years' time, we should be sitting there going, did you see the Oscars last night? Tom was on it. Fingers crossed.
3: Absolutely.
0: Thanks for your time, Tom. Cheers.
3: Best of luck.

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5: Indeed, the Men Cap show is on tonight before We Are Our Late edition of NDC at 9. Liverpool Community Radio 106.7 FM, DJ Cost on me, Matty Grimes. Bronwyn's over there. Hello, Kira's over there.
6: Hello.
5: Your mic's off again.
6: No.
5: And now it's back on. No?
6: No?
5: No. Yes?
6: You're
5: hello.
6: Right.
5: We're on.
6: Okay.
5: Honestly. These engineers,
6: I know,
5: can't trust them. Thanks to Tom as well, Thomas Jenkinson, for coming in. Hope Street Theatre on the 23rd, 24th of October, 7:30. The double bill of This Woman Works and Killing Time.
7: This Woman's Work.
5: Sorry, like, This Woman.
7: Like the Kate Bush song.
5: Oh, right, okay.
8: Yes. This Sorry. Woman's Work.
5: This Woman's Work, okay.
8: Yeah.
5: Right, back to the papers. Bronwyn.
7: Okay, so the BBC are facing some financial difficulties.
5: Yes. No, really?
7: Yeah. So, to plug a gap in licence fee income, they are saying they're going to have to sell off the Blue Planet 3, David Attenborough's big new nature documentary about the oceans.
5: Oh,
7: and
8: that's a biggie.
7: They'll have to sell off the licence for Strictly, and they're planning on also having a spin-off Strictly show that they'll sell off for a profit as well.
5: Wow. How could you have a spin-off Strictly?
7: Well, they're going to have a show about the competition to become a new professional dancer on Strictly.
5: Right, so they're going down the ITV route.
7: Yes. Oh.
5: Basically.
7: It seems so. Well, speaking of the ITV route, what's it say here? BBC bosses also believe there is more life in dating formats. So let me hit you with
5: what?
7: A couple of...
5: I did not say take me out.
7: Let me hit you with a couple of proposed new dating shows.
5: Yeah. Please.
8: Go for it.
7: Yeah. Tell me if they sound like a good idea to you.
5: Okay.
7: So a new program called The Big Date that uses a cutting-edge AI system to find 100 singletons their perfect match.
5: Right.
8: Right.
5: Okay. Yeah, I can see that working.
8: Yeah.
7: And a show called Silent Attraction.
5: What?
7: Which is a... it's one of these dating experiments.
5: Right.
7: And I'm doing air quotes
8: so
7: for
8: many
7: listeners.
8: Of these,
7: I'm doing air quotes.
8: Yeah.
7: But the experiment, which I'm sure they've got a great like null hypothesis and a control group and everything. And,
5: yeah.
7: Conservative men and progressive women meet in a world where conversation is forbidden. And, yeah,
5: This has just been written in a pub.
7: I feel like that... sounds like it will be the worst TV program ever made.
5: Yeah, cool. Yeah. Do you think that they've actually come up with the idea in the pub over a pint and gone, this will work, let's pitch this.
7: You know what, I genuinely wouldn't be surprised if they said, Dear ChatGPT, give us some new TV show formats.
5: Yeah. Absolutely, and they've gone into the pitch and the people gone, yeah, we could look at this.
8: It sounds so desperate, doesn't it? I mean, for television to have no conversation, the main theme of the show is no conversation.
7: Yes, and also that's
8: television. Like,
7: I mean, there's a whole thorny history of right wing men think like wanting to go after left wing women because they're like, oh well, I can
5: Yes.
7: Bully her out of her views.
5: Yeah, absolutely.
7: And it works even better if she's not allowed to talk.
5: That's the thing. But then aren't we going back in time with something like that? It's like, you know, women can be seen and not heard.
8: That actually kind of...
7: Regressive, yeah.
8: I'm surprised that would kind of align with their charge.
5: Well, what they would say is, obviously, it wouldn't be that. They'd
8: cover their tracks. I know,
9: I mean, they would.
5: But if you're talking about dating programs, you know, Blind Date, and obviously, and then a few years ago, obviously, Take Me Out, Paddy McGuinness.
8: Yeah.
5: That had massive ratings on ITV. That got stopped. Yeah. So,
8: there's been so
5: it
8: many.
5: Works, but it doesn't work.
8: It's smacks of desperation.
5: Yes.
7: Yeah, Take Me Out is one thing, because that was very sort of lighthearted, and also it wasn't asking, because it was just sort of one day in the studio.
5: Yeah.
7: And, you know, you can just sort of decide if you want to go on a date. With, like, the people in it had, it seems, quite a lot of control over.
5: Well, did I tell the story? I actually went to see that being filmed, the first episode.
7: Oh, yeah.
5: And it was the first episode, and it was like, you know, I remember the floor manager going, you know, this is going to be ITV's new primetime show. So it's Paddy McGuinness replied to the floor manager, have you been drinking and taking anything else? Obviously, he explained what was going to happen. The guy comes down the lift. Okay. So this gentleman comes down in the lift, right? Now, this is the first contestant comes down, comes out. Paddy McGuinness, you know, introducing, blah, blah, blah. Right, you know, lights on or lights off. 30 lights go out.
7: Oof.
5: Now, you think to yourself, wow, what's going on here? So, there's a little bit of a panic on the floor. You can see the look on the floor manager's face, and he obviously they're saying to him, what the hell, hang on, all 30 lights out now, hang on, what's going on?
7: No one wants to give this guy a chance at all. Yeah,
5: exactly. So this gentleman was ushered off stage left, and it was so funny because the floor manager came out, so he went, that didn't happen, you've never seen that.
7: Oh, that didn't happen.
5: So this guy was from Wales. So obviously he told his family, I'm going on the stage show. And he's thinking, great, I'm going to be on the first show. Never got shown. Just a floor manager going, you never seen that. That didn't happen. That was just a test.
7: It's better for him that it didn't get shown.
5: Yeah, and everyone's going, that was just a test. Mm-hmm. Honestly, everyone's going, of course. Mm-hmm. Even Paddy McGuinness was like, that didn't happen. Mm-hmm. You didn't see it. So of course then they picked up the recording again with a different contestant who come down, and the lights were left on, but it was so funny. I mean, this poor guy was just like, and just 30 lights went out straight away. Yeah. And when that happens, I think they were thinking, well, that's supposed to happen. Hang on, this is the first one we've had. This is the launch. Yeah. No. Off you go, sir. Stage right. Thanks for coming. And then also, there's a clip online of where the girls are coming down the stairs. And one of them goes apex over posterior.
7: Oof.
5: And they wear heels.
7: They wear these massive heels.
5: Yes.
9: I know.
7: I feel like I'd have a hard time in flats getting down those stairs. Yeah. They're pretty steep.
5: Well, she misjudged the step. But they bring them down in two so that, you know, holding hands when they come down. Mm-hmm. She misjudged the step and literally...
9: Oh, she slid all the way down.
5: She slid all the way down.
7: Yeah.
5: And it was all like... There's just this audible gasp. Oh.
9: Oh.
5: You know what I mean?
7: No, I would... that would be what would happen to me if I ever...
5: They checked you were okay, then done it again.
7: Oh, bless.
9: So she got another go.
5: They were like, right.
9: Yeah. Take two.
5: Are you okay, Ed? You got to check out, right. Tell you what, we'll do the walking again, shall we? I'm thinking this poor girl's thinking, I've got to go back up there.
8: Oh, no.
7: Well, yeah, because there's things like Take Me Out, which is one thing, and there's sort of, you can say, like, it's the whole meat market aspect of it is a bit so, but
5: absolutely.
7: You know, it was in good fun. Everyone seemed to enjoy themselves,
5: except
7: for that one,
5: guy.
7: But he was never shown.
5: He was never shown. We never seen him. It didn't exist.
7: Like when you look at sort of and things that these things they're pitching seem to be a bit more emulating.
5: Yeah.
7: When you talk about like so many people from Love Island have talked about the mental health problems they've had afterwards, and so many people from Married at First Sight.
5: Yeah, exactly.
7: About
5: the
7: safety issues that they've
5: correct.
7: Had. So it really seems, I mean, I'm sure they will have taken those things on board, and they'll have like people whose jobs it is to look out for that.
5: You would assume they have psychologists and people who are
7: safeguarding teams.
5: Completely,
9: you'd have to.
5: You can't pitch an idea like that.
7: It seems so, I mean, even just the sort of suggestion of this is something that is is a good idea. This is a way that people should fall in love. It feels irresponsible to me.
5: No, it does. Blind date. I'm not sure people got. I think there was a couple that did get married off blind date
8: after years of that show being on.
5: Someone did get married, so it was like, it's that. But it, as you rightly point out, it's one of the pictures there by the sounds of it. It is taken back to a time where women were seen and not heard. You will sit there. You will listen to what I have to say.
8: Struggle a bit with that one.
5: You know what I mean?
8: Yeah.
5: Unless, I say, unless they change the policy, they change it completely. They go, well, look, we can't do that nowadays. Mm. We need to get an idea where, you may have your opinion. You've got your opinion. You're both entitled to your opinions.
8: Mm. It's just, it's a reflective, isn't it, of the BBC, though, really acknowledging they have to kind of change their game because of the competition from online streaming.
5: Absolutely.
8: And that's what it's all about, isn't it? This massive deficit now that,
7: there's something there as well about really wanting to court the attention of the sort of demographics who have said, like, oh, well, the BBC are all, they don't represent me, they've got nothing to do with me.
8: And because they have, I mean, it's a public service body at the end of the day, isn't it? And it's publicly funded. There's a huge responsibility there. There's a charter they have to kind of work with and align with. So there's accountability, isn't there? And so their programs have to
5: and
8: show that.
5: And their charter's up for renewal next year.
8: Yeah, that's right. So there's a lot going on, isn't there? Like in radio programs as well, ones that have been going on for years and years on the BBC now, not here.
5: Not us now.
8: And they're being axed.
5: Well, there you go. We'll see what happens with that. It'll be very interesting.
8: Yeah.
5: And on that note, ladies and gentlemen, it's time to go.
8: Yeah.
5: Thank you very much, Steve, for your company. Not being asked, obviously. We're back tonight at 6 and 10, tomorrow morning at 6 o'clock, and over the weekend as well. Spirit 11 Co. is next. Bronwyn, thank you very much.
7: Thank you.
5: Kira, thank you very much.
8: Thank you.
5: Leave with Joseph Locke and goodbye from myself. Bronwyn and Kira, we'll see you soon. Bye-bye.
8: See you soon.
7: Bye.

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You can either make a one-off payment by Bax of £100 or set up a monthly standing order of only £8.34. 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And our bank account details are 65255654. 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If you'd like more information or more details, then contact me, Steve Farragher, by emailing steve@l-c-r.co.uk. 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

0: and a very warm welcome on this summer's day in the UK, in Liverpool. And you're very welcome to stay with us for the next 2 hours, because this is our occasional programme here on Liverpool Community Radio. My name is Michael Swerdlow, and on the other side of the controls is my good friend Edward. Good afternoon, Edward.
1: Good afternoon, Michael. Good afternoon, everybody, all you good people listening out there on this nicely warm day. It's absolutely a perfect day today for broadcasting.
0: Good.
1: Especially in a hot studio.
0: I tell you what, we have to remember is that people...
1: You're going to get some hot music and hot chat, as well as the hot temperature.
0: That's right. I was going to say, we have to be very careful saying good afternoon, because people could be listening to this on podcast in the middle of the evening in a cold climate. So wherever you happen to be listening, you're very welcome and thank you for joining us. As I said, we've got a two-hour programme coming up. We've got a very interesting... very lively guest coming into the studio very, very soon, and we'll tell you all about that. It's all on the subject of the Beatles and the Cavern, and we'll be interviewing Debbie Greenberg very, very soon. And we've got all sorts of music lined up for you, and a little bit of chat and local gossip of what goes on in our lives in Liverpool, and we hope you'll stay with us. We're going to start off with a typical kind of piece of music we love playing on this programme, and that's from The Great American Songbook. Here's Rod Stewart and Time After Time.

0: Rod Stewart, typical of many rock singers who try their hand at the Great American Songbook. And I think he did a very good job of that. That was the first or second of a number of albums he brought out. He obviously got the hang of it, and people went out and bought copies of that album by the millions or the thousands. And he did a very good job of singing some of the classical songs from the American Songbook. That was written by Jules Stein and Sammy Kahn. Now, Sammy Kahn was an interesting lyricist. He was such an expert at writing lyrics in the Great American Songbook that he wrote a rhyming dictionary. And he used to get very annoyed at people who didn't use his dictionary but tried their best to make things rhyme. I can't think of examples of where he showed his displeasure for one or two others. And yet there's his own song, Time After Time, I Tell Myself That I'm So Lucky, and so on. And yet it was Sammy Kahn that wrote the song Everyone Knows an Ant Can't Climb a Rubber Tree Plant. You remember that song with Frank Sinatra, High Hopes? So in one sentence he was criticising people, and in the other he was guilty of the very same thing himself. Well, we're going to play all sorts of pieces of music for you on this programme. Great American Disaster. Oh, what a thing to say. Great American Songbook. Where does the... Why do words just come out like that? Great American Songbook. And Edward, you've got an interesting variation of music right now.
1: I have, yeah. I'm going to bring to this program a touch of Sefton Park class, a little bit of... classical music. Actually, talking about Sefton Park, there's a big festival on there this week. All the roads around there are closed. This piece of music is not from Cream. Oh, sorry, I shouldn't have advertised Cream at Sefton Park. But this piece is by Corelli. It's called Preludium Largo.

0: That was a lovely piece of music by Corelli, Preludium Largo. And just in case you think I've lost my marbles, I haven't, because we've got some proper rock and roll coming later, some Jerry Lee Lewis, The Killer. But that's for later. In the meantime, I think, Michael, I think it's your turn over there.
1: Well, I try to bring different types of pieces of music and have something to say about every one of them. Here's a piece of music. It's an old rock and roll classic. It's You've Lost That Loving Feeling. I think it's in the Guinness Book of Records as being one of the most popular love songs of all time. But it was written by three very famous songwriters, Barry Mann, Cynthia Vile, and what's his name? Yes, it's amazing how... Phil Spector, that's right. And Phil Spector was quite a character. He was very volatile and wanted to have his own way all the time. Anyway, they collaborated, the three of them, on this piece of music, and they wrote it for the Righteous Brothers, And although there are two Righteous Brothers,

part of this song, which they did. So here is the famous song by Barry Mann, Cynthia Vile, husband and wife, and Phil Spector, and it's called You've Lost That Loving Feeling.

0: that you've lost that loving feeling from the Righteous Brothers. Whatever happened to the Righteous Brothers? Did they just stayed at home counting their money, or did they continue a career?
1: They did continue, but I can't tell you what they did after that, apart from counting their money. Yeah, I think they were still around for a while.
0: Yeah.
1: You know, you talk about Cynthia Vile before. She just died quite recently, within this last year or so.
0: Yeah.
1: Because she and her husband wrote some really, really great songs.
0: Yes.
1: Who put the bop in the bop de bop de bop?
0: Yeah.
1: That one, for example, which is absolutely famous. I'll bring it along next time because I like all of Barry Mann's music.
0: Yeah. Not to be confused with Barry Manilow, and we're not playing any of his records today, but we often do. You're listening right now to Liverpool Community Radio, and Edward and I are given the privilege of coming in every alternate month and recording this programme, which goes out on the air on 10.

0: 106.7 FM. So that means you can hear us on the radio, or, as they say, on your smartphone or whatever, if you're in the greater Liverpool area. We have a transmitter in the Liverpool city centre, and it goes out, I think, as far as Crosby in the north, Runcorn in the south, Birkenhead in the west, and Warrington in the east. So that's quite a big area. So if you've got a good, powerful radio, or you're listening in your car, you can probably listen to this programme live on 106.7 FM. Now, they put it out about 8 times a week, so you have to listen out for us at a given time. If you've got a pencil and paper, I'll tell you exactly when the programme does go out. On a Monday, it goes out at 2 o'clock in the morning. There you are.
1: Have to be desperate to listen to that one.
0: For night owls. Then at 2 o'clock in the afternoon, then 8 o'clock in the evening. On a Wednesday, 8 o'clock in the morning, nice when you're driving to work, and then 8 o'clock in the evening. And on a Friday, 8 o'clock again in the morning. And finally, on Saturday, 2 o'clock in the morning and 4 o'clock in the afternoon. So it's quite a mixture if you're listening on 106.7. However, you can listen to us anytime you choose, anywhere in the world, because it goes out on a podcast. Again, you're going to need a pencil and paper because it's quite a long long internet address. 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Now, I don't know why they needed to have my name on it, but it's Swerdlow, Swerdlow.co. I'll give you that once again without the punctuation. www.spreaker.com/show/Swerdlow-co.
1: And I'm the hyphen and co, in case you wondered.
0: Yes, Swerdlow and co. Limited, that means...
1: Unlimited in our case, Michael.
0: Yes.
1: Well, we have no constraints put upon us by anybody.
0: We hope you're staying with us because there's about an hour and a half more of this sort of idle chat and good music to play. Ed, you've got a great piece of music lined up.
1: Yeah, I have. Just before that, Michael's been telling us all when the shows go out on a regular or irregular basis. As it so happens, if you listen to this programme on 106.7 at 4 o'clock, as soon as we finish our live show, would you believe a recorded one comes on from the last show that we did? So you have the privilege of listening to us for 4 hours instead of 2. You have to be desperate. This next piece of music, however, is by Kenny Rogers, one of my favourites. It's called Don't Fall in Love with a Dreamer.
2: We're going to talk to her in a minute.
3: Oh, this is a surprise for me too.
2: See there?
3: Yeah.

0: Linda Davis. Linda Davis.
1: Linda Davis, everybody.
2: Hello, Linda. That was a version from Kenny Rogers with Linda Davis, who's a country, big country star, actually. But one of the versions that Kenny Rogers did, which was a really big hit, was with Kim Carnes, She of the Smoky Voice. Now, both Kim Carnes and Kenny Rogers met when they were in the New Christie Minstrels all those years ago. And that's where they met, that's where they took their fame. And then both of them, of course, went on to have incredible solo careers. But if you ever want to listen to a definitive version of that song, try and get a Kim Carnes recording of that song, that song, Don't Fall in Love with the Dreamer, with Kenny Rogers. It is amazing. Nothing wrong with the Linda Davis version there, but the Kim Carnes version is, I think, much, much nicer.
3: You'll have to excuse me. I'm not familiar with Linda Davis. But, of course, Kenny Rogers, he almost had a sort of Bee Gees tremolo voice ending there, very vibrato. Never heard him with that sort of vibrating voice.
2: Yeah, he had a most unusual voice many times. Again, a bit smoky, a bit whiskey, which is why he gelled very well with the Kim Carnes version. But, you know, Kenny Rogers has been around, well, he was around quite a while. He just has left us over this last year or so.
3: Did a lot of work with Dolly Parton, didn't he?
2: Oh, yeah, Islands in the Stream. Yes. That was the big one that they did. Yeah, you could absolutely count your money after that one.
3: Good, good. Well, we're staying with the theme of love. That last track was Don't Fall in Love with a Dreamer. Do you remember the Tremolos? No, not the Tremolos. The Mind Benders, that's right, I'm looking at the wrong track. Anyway, the Mind Benders, staying with the theme of love, has a groovy sort of love.

0: groovy kind of love. And I think I got that wrong by even saying groovy sort of love. It's a groovy kind of love. And I'm going to hope you're going to stay
1: so
0: with us.
1: So you got the name of the group wrong and you got the name of the track wrong. That's not bad. As you said before, Michael, a disaster. But we can recover from it because...
0: We will make up for it as of now.
1: As of now, simply because we have a most distinguished guest for us all here. Debbie Greenberg, welcome to Liverpool Community Radio. I'm sure that a number of you out there will know of Debbie and her involvement with Beatles Week and everything that's going on with that at the moment, this month, but particularly her involvement with The Cavern. So I know that Debbie has been involved with The Cavern from very, very early days, but rather than me, Debbie, you tell us all about your experiences of The Cavern leading up to when you bought it.
2: Okay. Thank you, Edward. I started to go to the Cavern Club in 1959, and it was still a jazz club at the time. And there were good groups on, good jazz groups. The first group was the Mississippi Jazz Band that played at the Cavern. But I saw Acca Bilk and Chris Barber, Kenny Ball, great jazz groups. And there was a good atmosphere in the Cavern. No rock and roll at that stage. But it was a great place to be. And then, of course, in 1960, first of all, 1959, Alan Sittner became very disillusioned with the club because skiffle was infiltrating, not a lot, but now and then. And, of course, one of the skiffle groups was the Quarrymen with John Lennon. And John Lennon was... a cheeky chap, and he used to sneak a rock and roll number in the middle of the skiffle. And Alan would send a note to the stage, and John thought it was a request. He opened the note, and it said, "Cut out the rock." So that was Alan's signal to move on. And he was disillusioned then with the club, and he left it in the capable hands of his father, Dr. Joe Sittner, to find a buyer. Now, Ray McFall worked for the accountants firm that the Sittners used, and he would often step in on the pay desk for them in the Cavern. And so he became the ideal candidate to be the next owner of the Cavern. And so Ray McFall bought the Cavern, bought the lease of the Cavern from Alan Sittner in October 1959. And Ray was also a jazz fanatic, but it didn't take Ray long to realise that what the kids wanted was rock and roll. And so he put Rory Storm and the Hurricanes on in the November of 1959, and of course their drummer was Ringo Starr. And then throughout 1960, it was a combination of jazz, skiffle, and rock and roll.
1: It's interesting you talk about those days, Debbie, because I remember I had a misspent youth, you know, and I would go to the Cavern to their all-night sessions on a Friday night or Saturday night as well. So, and you talk about Chris Barber and you talk about skiffle, because Lonnie Donegan was the banjo player for Chris Barber, and look what happened to him. Of course, he went to skiffle. And then that just became the all-encompassing thing. So I'm sorry to interrupt you there, but hey, Michael and I both remember Alan Sittner. We both remember the Cavern, etc. So carry on. Tell us about Ray McFall and his days.
2: Yes, of course. And just digressing for a second with what you're saying, I actually saw Lonnie Donegan at the Cavern. So that was also, you know, a great thing at the time. And so 1960 became predominantly rock and roll, but still playing skiffle and still playing jazz. Now, in August 1960, the Beatles went on their first trip to Hamburg with Alan Williams, and they were there until middle of December 1960. When they returned, they had about four gigs in Liverpool, couple at the Casbah, and one of them was at the Litherland Town Hall on the 27th of December. Now, apparently, They were billed as direct from the Beatles, direct from Hamburg. So we were all excited. I didn't go to Litherland Town Hall, but the talk of in the town was this fabulous group coming from Hamburg, and we need to see them at the Cavern. And so by all accounts, they gave a very incendiary performance at Litherland Town Hall, so everybody was talking about them. And when they arrived for their debut performance in February 1961, on the 9th of February, of course, when they arrived, they weren't German at all. They were local lads. They were Liverpudlians, which was fabulous. So they came in, they went into the band room, they bounced onto the stage, and they were just regular local lads, and they were having a great time. But their energy was absolutely palpable. Their music was loud. Everything about them was exciting. Their harmonies were brilliant. And I knew right away, it was like a light bulb flashing. I knew that day that they were going to be something special. I went home to my dad and I said, I've just seen a group on the Cavern called the Beatles. You mark my words, they're going to be famous one day. I just knew it. So consequently, because I was hooked from day one, I saw every single performance of the Beatles at the Cavern, all 292 of them.
1: All 292? Did you get an almost gold medal for that?
2: Or no.
1: Some kind of a clock? Anything?
2: No, nothing.
1: Just the pleasure and the privilege.
2: The absolute privilege, yeah, of seeing the raw Beatles. You know, the Beatles that hit America on the 9th of February 1964, yeah, consequently 3 years to the day that they had their debut at the Cavern. They weren't the Beatles that we were privileged to see. We got the raw Beatles. They were exciting. They were absolutely incredible. We were so blessed, and I don't know if anybody isn't familiar with the original Cavern. The stage was low. It was only about less than 2 feet high, and the first row of seats, because the central aisle was seated, wooden chairs, and you were literally only about a foot or two away from the group playing on stage, so you could interact with them, you could ask for requests, you know, you could talk to them, and they were so familiar. It was like a private party every time they played. It wasn't like one of the gigs you go to today where you sit and you watch the performance. Every single performance was familiar, and it was just so, so special. And it's hard to explain how you felt because the Cavern was such a special place. And once the Beatles' popularity grew and a lot more people came to see them, the queues waiting to go in at the Cavern would snake all the way down Matthew Street, almost past the Grapes pub to the White Star on the opposite side. And you'd stand and wait, but once you got to that doorway, which was about less than 4 feet wide, with 14 stone steps going down, handrail on the left, a small platform, and then four steps down again into the Cavern proper. But if you were standing outside in the street waiting to get in, you could hear the throb of drums coming from the cellar. It sounded like a giant heart beating away beneath you, and you just couldn't wait to get in to get a piece of the action.
1: And sorry to interrupt you, and of course the stone steps, yeah, and alongside the stone steps was a very sweaty wall.
2: That's true, there was, and we had to pin ourselves against the wall to allow the groups to carry in their equipment, because that was the only way in and out. So once you got down to the cellar, into the Cavern proper, the heat would hit you, you know, it was like an oven. It would send your senses reeling up, and the music was so loud. But, you know, we loved it. We just absolutely adored every second of it. We didn't notice it. And you probably know about the smell that the Cavern had. It was a combination of about six different things. It was condensation used to drip down the walls and used to go into the electrics. That's why the electrics would often fuse in the middle of a performance. There was a smell of smoke because people smoked in those days. The smell of disinfectant because the cleaners used to top up the toilets every day. And the smell of hot dogs and soup from the little cafe and the smell of rotting fruit from the streets across Matthew Street would drift in. So it was a combination of all these things. And if you went home on the bus, you'd take the smell home with you because people would wrinkle their noses and go, "Have you been to the cavern?" So everybody knew where you'd been, but we didn't care. It was to us, it was the best place on earth, and we loved it.
0: Debbie, you've just described something which is absolutely amazing. Not many people would have experienced what you've just described, and you used the expression "raw," the raw Beatles,
2: yes,
0: which is the expression before Beatlemania. Because
2: yes,
0: Beatlemania is not what you've just described. So you've just described it, and I never saw them at the cavern, but listening to you for the last 10 minutes, I can feel that perspiration.
2: Oh, thank you. Yes, it was so special, so special. I don't think you'd sell it if you bottled it, but it was a very unique smell. When I first went to the cavern, I was 15. Yeah, 14 going on 15. But when the Beatles came to the cavern, I was 15, 16, going on 16.
1: So by then you were barely legal, as they say.
2: Yes, of course. But there was no alcohol in the cavern at all. It was just a cafe bar in the front, hot dogs and soup, Coca-Cola. So that was it. No alcohol. They used to, whoever wanted alcohol, and it was usually the groups, they'd go down to the grapes either before or after their gig, and they'd have a drink at the grapes. Or they'd get a pass out and they'd go, come back in.
1: Yeah, that was usual because I remember in the days of the jazz bands, they'd always, at a break halfway, they'd always go down to the grapes. And during that break time, you'd then bring in the original Mersey Beat bands, like the Big Three, for example, Rory Storm and the Hurricanes. Mm-hmm. Talking about the Big Three and sitting very close to them, the lead singer, I can't remember his name now, for the Big Three.
2: Johnny Hutch.
1: A very tall guy.
2: Yes.
1: He was a very tall guy. Yeah. And one of his habits was, partway through a song, he'd try and cock his leg over the microphone. And the microphone would be almost 6 feet tall. And regularly, he wouldn't cock his leg over it. It would hit the microphone, and that would come down straight into the front row. So if you happened to be in the front row, you'd be catching a microphone, or it would hit you. So I remember those days and those times really, really well.
2: A great group.
1: Debbie, you and I have known each other for, 40, 50 years now. So we go back a long time together. But we also have that backstory of the cavern.
2: Yes.
1: Before we even met each other, of course.
2: Absolutely, yes. Yeah. Yes, indeed.
1: So I think you're going to introduce one of those early tracks for us now.
2: Yes, one of the early tracks that John used to sing in the cavern is "Ain't She Sweet," which was they'd throw all sorts of different songs in between the rock and roll, but they could have sung the telephone directory, and we'd have been thrilled with it. So this is an old one from the early days.

0: Well, there we are. Ain't she sweet? And that could be actually Debbie Greenberg, because she's very, very sweet. That recording of the Beatles was made in the very early days. So it's really interesting to listen to it. And thank you for bringing it in, Deb. Do you want to tell us a bit more about that particular thing, that particular track, disc? Or do you want to move on and talk a bit? Yes. Continue from where you were.
1: Okay. Well, yes, Ain't She Sweet was one of the songs that John used to sing. And that they'd sing all sorts of different melodies. And Paul would sing Besame Mucho, and George would sing The Sheik of Araby, or he used to sing The Sheik of Wavertree, because that's where he came from. The early songs were great, and then, of course, they sang all the covers, all the Chuck Berry and the Little Richard songs, it was the rock and roll that got us going. We just adored the rock and roll.
0: And I think you've got an example of that coming up now on our next track, haven't we?
1: Yes. And it's rock and roll music, another one that John used to sing at the Cavern.
0: And that's a Chuck Berry number originally, rock and roll music.
1: That's right.
0: So let's pin your ears back.

0: Well, that was a great version of rock and roll music, very raw, to use the current expression, compared to the original Chuck Berry, which was kind of clinical. And interesting, you used an expression before about the noise coming from the cellar. And that's where the expression, a cellar full of noise, comes from. And that was in one of the Petula Clark's big hits. She talked about a cellar full of noise. And that's where that came from. Anyway, continue your story, Deb. This is really, really interesting.
1: Very interesting. Well done.
2: Yes, so we kept going every time they played. I used to bunk off school for lunchtime.
0: And hoist your skirt up a bit, probably.
2: Well, no, because that hadn't got to that stage at that time. So I was in the last year of school, and I wasn't interested in school anyway. So I used to jump the 86 bus down from Mather Avenue down into town and catch the second lunchtime session. There were two sessions at the Cavern. One was 12 till 1, and then quarter of an hour for everybody to get out, and the second one was 1:15 to 2:15. Cost you 1 and 6 to go in, unless you were a member, and then you got in for a shilling. So that was fabulous. So consequently, there was no other way for me other than the Cavern and the music. I didn't care about anything else. And I was there for every single time they played. Loved every minute of it.
0: That's absolutely fabulous to hear about this history. Do you want to move on in time a little bit and tell us about the way you managed to persuade your dad to get involved with this, and then your involvement with Alf? This is Debbie's dad, was Alf Gagan, a lovely man whom I knew all those years ago, and his lovely wife too. But, Debbie, do you want to tell us about your involvement and how you got involved and how you got Dad involved, more to the point?
2: Yes, of course. Well, Ray McFall, as you know, as I said before, took the Cavern from Alan Sittner. And in February, on the 28th of February 1966, the Cavern closed because Ray McFall declared bankruptcy. Now, we were absolutely distraught. All the regulars couldn't understand, you know, where are we going to go now? The Cavern's closed. Now what are we going to do? There was a big sit-in, and I wasn't there for the last performance at the Cavern. But the following day, there was a big sit-in in Matthew Street, and Billy Butler had put a wreath up over the door. So it was, you know, a real, and they marched and sang Still I'm Sad by the Yardbirds all the way up Matthew Street. So, you know, it was a big event, and now what are we going to do? The Cavern's closed. So fast forward about 3-4 weeks, and my dad was approached by a very good friend of his called Joe Davey. Now, Joe owned Joe's Cafe in Duke Street. And it was open in the afternoon, and it was also open till 4 o'clock in the morning. And all the groups used to go there, a lot of the groups used to go and have a meal after their gigs. And Dad and Joe were lifelong friends. Now, Joe approached my dad and said, Alf, I've got the chance of buying the Cavern. Would you come in with me? I can't afford it on my own. You know, I'd like you to come in with me if you consider it. So my father came to me then and said, I've got the chance of buying the Cavern. What do you think? Well, okay, offered the child the keys of the sweet shop. But having said that, I had a good business head, and I said, look, Dad, I said, I've seen the Cavern peak, and I think it can happen again. I think you should take it. And on my say-so, he and Joe put their bid in, and it was accepted. Now, Joe Davey was not only did he not have sufficient funds to purchase the continuing lease of the Cavern, he was also illiterate, so he needed my father to handle all the admin and the press, etc. So it was a good combination for the two of them. And so we got the keys on the 18th of April 1966, and we did a recce of the the cavern from number. We didn't realise only that we had the plans that we'd bought the lease to number 8, 10 and 12 Matthew Street, which stretched nearly the whole length of Matthew Street. And so from that day on, Liverpool Corporation they gave us a list to adhere to of alterations. We had to put main drains in. There were no main drains in the cavern. It was just a cesspit underneath, and consequently, that was why the smell came from the toilets, and the disinfectant was put in every day. And there was a sort of a canal lake, and we found out since underneath. So we had to put new drains in, and we had to put ventilation. There was no ventilation. That's why all the condensation used to blow the electrics. And of course, one of the main things was a new entrance for exit, for entrance and egress, because it was a trap with that 4 foot wide staircase going down. So we moved the staircase to number 8, Matthew Street, and then we had to build a huge 8 foot staircase, 8 foot wide staircase going down. Now number 8 was on a much higher level, because Matthew Street's on an incline. So when you go in at number 8, you're on a much higher level than you would have been at going into number 10 proper. That was only about 11, 12 feet below ground level. Number 8 is about 30 feet below. So we had to build this staircase to have access from number 8 down into the cavern proper, which is what we did. So we adhered to all the demands of Liverpool Corporation, and we were fortunate enough to have Harold Wilson come to reopen the cavern for us on the 23rd of July 1966. And that was a very special day. We were absolutely worn out, you can imagine, doing all the alterations, etc., etc. But having said that, we had butcher's shops at the time. And when my father approached me at the beginning and said, "I've got the chance of buying the cavern, what do you think?" He said, "It's all very well you saying take it, what about the shops?" Now, we had 3 butcher's shops and a mobile butcher's van. Now, I'd trained as a master butcher with my father in the business after leaving school, and as a Saturday girl before. So I'd been to the abattoir buying with him, so I knew exactly what I was doing. So I said to my dad, "Well, look, you know, I'll run the shops for a year. We'll sell them off, and then I'll come and join you in the cavern, and I'll run the cavern for you." And that's exactly what happened. And so when the day of the reopening arrived, Harold Wilson came with Mary, his wife, and his son Giles. And he officiated, got on the stage down in the cavern proper. And, of course, all the world's press were there, as you can imagine. And in those days, they had to switch the light meters on for their cameras. And, of course, the fuses blew, so everything was in darkness. Nothing unusual for that to happen in the cavern. And so the mics were off as well, so my dad had to shout, "Is there an electrician in the house?" And somebody in the background said, "I know where the electrics are, I'll fix it." So a few minutes later, fortunately for us, the electrics were restored and the ceremony continued. And so that was a very big day. We had it was a bit like a party upstairs in number 8 for all the dignitaries that were invited. Champagne and caviar and all the caterers were in. And then, of course, when everybody left, all the dignitaries left at 5 o'clock, then the club was open to the public. And we had a marathon session, three sessions going on till 5 in the morning. The Hideaways kicked us off in the beginning with local groups like the XLs and the Escorts and the Tremors. And then we had the second set was Marty Wilde and Georgie Fame and Billy J. Kramer and the Foremost and the Merseys and others. And then the final session was Solomon Burke and Rufus Thomas and the Scaffold and the Pete Best Combo. And that went on till the early hours. So you can imagine we were absolutely dead on our feet at the end of the day.
0: That sounds absolutely amazing. That's like an A to Z of pop music at the time. Mm-hmm. It must have been absolutely amazing. I'm sorry I missed it. I don't suppose you've got a video of it that you can bring over. But, yeah, you must have. And then, of course, after that, you must have met so many big names at the time, big names that would come and perform and say hello, and you knew them all.
2: Yes, I met a lot of them. I didn't see them all perform because I was on the pay desk, so all I got to do was to pay them at the end of the night. But I did see Status Quo, and they were incredible. And, you know, the stage, the Cavern stage was only very small, and they had those massive Vox speakers, and they were all stacked one on top of the other, and when they started to sing and everything started to rock, and they just kick it back with one of their legs, they just push it back and carry on singing. So, you know, I met Queen, I paid Queen when they came to play for us, because Freddie Mercury had played for us in a group called Ibex prior to being in Queen. And he'd met Roger Taylor and Brian May in I think it was in the Sink in Liverpool, and they got together and that's how he became part of the group Queen. But it was extraordinary, really, because my father had a friend called Ken Testy, who was the secretary of St Helens College. And he'd rung my father and said, "Alf, I've got this group coming up from London, and they're called Queen, and they're coming to play on the college, but to make it worth their while, would you give them a gig at the Cavern?" He said, "Yeah, I think you know Freddie from Ibex." So he said, "Yes, of course, you know, no problem." And that's how they came to play at the Cavern. But when Chuck Berry came, we had Chuck Berry on in February 67, Queen and Status Quo were all 1970. When Chuck Berry came, he arrived in the afternoon, and it was a pouring with rain this day. And Bob Woollett had to go out to his car's chauffeured car to see him, and the window was wound down about an inch or two, so Chuck Berry didn't get wet. And poor Bob standing in the rain, and he said, I want the money before I go on. And Bob said, "Well, everybody gets their money." "No, I'm not. I want the money before I go on." So, okay. So he had to raid all the floats in the bar and the cloakroom and everybody's pockets. How they got it together, I don't know, but they did.
0: That is typical of Chuck Berry. I've heard that story time and time again, even on big shows. I went to a big rock and roll show in Wembley all those decades ago, and he was supposedly top of the bill, although he and Jerry Lee Lewis used to fight about who was going on last. But Chuck Berry would arrive, and before he'd even take his guitar out of the bag, he'd want his money. And he was absolutely notorious. And he wanted it cash.
2: Oh, yes.
0: No check or anything like that. He didn't have bank transfers in those mm-hmm. days. But he wanted it in hard cash or gold coin or whatever mm-hmm. it was. Shall we give your voice a bit of a rest now and play your next choice here, Deb?
2: Yes, please.
0: And this one is, again, from early Beatles, and it's Please, Mr. Postman.

0: Oh, well, that was Please, Mr. Postman, again from the early days of the Beatles in the Cavern, those very early days. And Deb, you were telling us about your involvement and your dad and Joe Davey, but your particular involvement, because I think you were the one who was leading on it and you were there all the time. So tell us a bit about the progress of the Cavern, the kind of people that you had there, and then what happened to it after that.
1: Well, in 1967, I joined my dad at the Cavern and took over running it for him. We still had Bob Wooler there. He used to organise all the bookings, all the groups. But there were all sorts of daily things to do, stocking the bars, letting the cleaners in. So I'd be there from 8 in the morning till about 3:30 in the morning, the following morning. And that carried on for about 4 years. And so... Gradually, the regulars that came to the Cavern were changing. They were older than they used to be at the original Cavern in the early days. So they were about 17, 18, and you know, they wanted a drink. They all kept going down to the Grapes with the pass out to get a drink. So my father applied for a license in August 67, and he was successful. And that's when the Cavern first became licensed, and it was a very, very busy time to be alive, you know, and we were dead on our feet some nights, but you know, that was all part of it. So it was exceptionally busy, and we had fabulous groups and fabulous people coming to visit the Cavern, because it was. The doors were always open all day long. 1968, I'd been to the hairdressers October 25th and came back, and my dad said, "We've had a visitor." I said, "Who was it?" He said, "Paul McCartney." I said, "Have I missed him?" He said, "Don't worry, there's a chance that he might come back." So he said, you keep stocking the bar, put champagne on ice. I'm going to go and buy a camera. So my dad went to Photo Optics in off Dale Street, and he bought a Yashica camera, brought the photographer back with him, and told the photographer, because Paul had, I'll digress slightly here, Paul had said to him, when he walked into the Cavern unannounced, my dad was stocking the bar, and my dad put his hand out to shake his hand and said, "Alf Gagan, the Cavern," and Paul said, "Paul McCartney, the Cavern." And he said, "I've got my new girlfriend outside, Alf, in the car," he said, "and I'd like to show her where it all began. But," he said, "I've got to go over the water to my stepsister, Ruth, because I've got to deliver a record player for her. So I'd like to come back in about an hour and a half, if that's okay." So my dad said, "Yes, that's fine." He said, "On one condition," Paul said. And my dad said, "What is it?" He said, "You don't bring the press in." And my dad said, "Okay, you've got it." And so I continue now from where I left off before, where my father went to buy a camera. He brought the photographer back with him to the Cavern to set the apertures for the lighting. He told me that the photographer, it was to photograph a group that he managed on stage, the Curiosity Shop, which was the truth. He did manage them, and they were there. They were down in the cellar proper. And so all the photographer knew was that he needed to set it for the lighting. So we waited. The camera was ready, champagne on ice. And Paul and Linda walked in. And so we closed the door to stop all the tourists coming in. And we gathered in the top bar. And there were just five of us all together. And in the meantime, my father had rung Paddy Delaney, who was our head doorman. And he'd said to Paddy, "Get yourself down here now." He said, "I can't tell you why, but you won't regret it." And so there were just five of us in the top bar, in number 8. And there was my father, me, Paul, Linda, and Paddy. That's all. And so we started to talk. And Paul wanted to talk and tell Linda all about the early days. Excuse me. And, of course, that was fabulous for me, because that was the beginning. That was when they first started. So I knew everything he was talking about. And Dad went to pour champagne, and Linda said, "I'll do that. I'm a good bartender." So she poured the champagne, and we carried on talking. Paul was saying he was producing a group called the Ivies. Now, the Ivies were like one of the family to us. They were a group from Swansea in South Wales, and Bill Collins, their manager, consequently was the father of Lewis Collins from The Professionals. So he managed the Ivies, and he was a good friend of my dad's, and so he'd come up regularly from Swansea with the group, and my dad would always give them regular gigs at the Cavern. Then he'd take them home to our house in Greenbank Road, feed them fish and chips, and then give them a bed for the night, albeit on a sofa or an armchair or whatever. So that's how well we, and that's how familiar we were with the Ivies. And one particular night, they had another guy with them that needed feeding and a bed for the night, and that was Chris Christopherson. But we didn't know who he was at the time. And so we were very familiar with the Ivies. So Paul was telling my dad that he was producing this record for them called for the film The Magic Christian, and the record was called Come and Get It. Now, Paul said to my dad, "But I'm thinking of changing their name, Alf," he said. "I'm thinking of calling them Finger." And my dad said, "Ooh, don't like that, Paul, that's bad." And Paul said, Bad Finger. "Thanks, Alf." And that's how Bad Finger got their name. And I was telling Joey Molland this a couple of years ago in New York when I was with him. And he said, "I'm so glad you've told me that story," because he said, "I never did buy the one that was out there." And so that's how Bad Finger got their name. And then my dad said to Paul, "Would you mind if we took some photographs for our own use?" And Paul said, "No, not at all. Linda, I'm a good photographer. I'll do that." She picks up the camera, turns all the apertures on the front of it. My father's face was an absolute picture.

0: that the piano was on the left-hand side aisle outside the band room, and Paul went over to the piano and he started to sing and play Hey Jude. And it was so surreal. It was as if everything was taking place in slow motion. You could hear a pin drop. And it was absolutely mesmerising. And he got into the band room, got onto the stage, took his place on the drums with the group. Linda took more photographs. And then soon after that, it was time for them to go. So that was a very special moment when Paul revisited the cabin.
1: I think you've had a lot of very special moments there. And yes. I'm not sure whether I should say I envy you being there, because I couldn't have done all that. I was just busy being a boring accountant, etc. But I think your life there. And just to kind of move along a little bit, I think your final track is coming up now. And if you want to tell us the one you've chosen for your final track. Sounds like Desert Island Discs, doesn't it? Your final track will be?
0: I've chosen Long Tall Sally.

0: Yeah, that was, well, supposedly Logjaw Sally. I'm not quite sure what happened there, Michael, going back to the original disaster word. But your technical fingers will sort it out for us on track 25, I think it is. Long Tall Sally. But if not, just let us know and we'll just continue chatting away with Debbie here. So I think we're going to have to continue chatting away. So do you want to just tell us about, excuse me, the final period of time that you and Dad had it and then what happened after you passed it on to the next person?
1: Yes, you know, we were very busy. We expanded into number 12 Matthew Street as well. We made a Mersey bar and a restaurant out of that. And it was really at its peak. It was doing exceptionally well. And my father was approached by another friend of his, a long-standing friend of his called Harry Waterman. Now, Harry Waterman had about 12 owned about 12 clubs in Liverpool at the time. And he said to my dad, "I'm interested in buying the cavern, Alf. You know, would you consider it?" So my dad said, "Well, I hadn't even given this a thought. You have to leave it with me." And that was in the September of 1970. And then in October, the end of October, Harry came to him again. "Alf, I'm very interested in buying the cavern," he said. "You know, will you really consider it?" So my dad thought, well, you know, the best time to sell a business is when it's at its peak, which it was. And my dad also had a taxi garage running parallel. He always had something else going on when he bought something. There was always something else running parallel. And so he took Harry up on his request, and negotiations started. And that was the beginning of November 1970, about the first or second week in November. And on the 17th of November, my dad got a letter from solicitors in London acting on behalf of British Rail. Now, British Rail owned the land that the cavern stood on, and they were interested in having the site of the cavern for a proposed ventilation shaft for their proposed underground Mersey Rail link under Liverpool city centre. My dad gave the letter to their solicitors in North Yorkshire.

0: Elm Street, and he said you must make the buyers aware of what's happening here. And then we got another letter about, or my dad got another letter about a week or so later, saying that if the owners of the cavern were prepared to pay the sum of £500, then British Rail would consider moving the proposed site of the shaft further down Matthew Street, closer to Button Street. Now, my father gave the letter to Leslie Blacks, the solicitors in North John Street, and said you must pass this on to the new owners. And also he rang Harry Waterman three times while I was there. He said, Harry, you must pay this money. It's not just another club. The cavern is not just another club. It's a music mecca. You know, with tourists coming in all day long from all over the world. I'll leave it with me, Alf, he said. Second time he rang him. Harry, you must pay this money. Okay, Alfie. He was still apathetic. The third time, my father would say, Harry, please pay this money. You've got to pay this money. It's a shrine to the world. You can't lose the cavern. Ah, well, Alfie, he said, I'll let Roy decide. Now, Roy Adams was his partner and his front man. And as far as we're aware, that was left in his hands. And consequently, as we know, nothing was done about it. It was like sliding doors. All I can say is that had we still owned the cavern, then we wouldn't have hesitated to pay that money, and it would probably still be standing today.
1: With you still at the helm, of course.
0: I doubt that.
1: Debbie, that's been absolutely fabulous. Yeah, very interesting. So thank you very much. And all the listeners out there, all of you. Oh, excuse me. Oh, excuse me.

0: So Debbie Greenberg, that's been an absolutely fascinating visit, and the whole story of the cavern, the good old days from the 1950s up to the 1970s. And I can't thank you enough. I mean, Debbie, you and I go back for so many years, and we've talked about these days, those days, many, many times. But I'm so pleased you could come into the studio and talk to us.
1: Thank you, Edward. It's been a real pleasure to reminisce with you all. Thank you.
0: Well, thank you so much, Deb. Just hang on, don't run away, because you're going to get another mention when I play my piece of music.
1: Okay.

0: Well, with sincere apologies for all the technical hitches there. Don't know what happened there, lining up that last trick, which was should have been Long Tall Sally. But instead, we've just been listening to Paul McCartney from his Run Devil Run album and No Other Baby.
1: Bad finger on the controls there, Michael.
0: Well, somewhere.
1: Bad finger, taking it round in circles. Bad finger, the group, the band, the name.
0: Anyway, that was lovely listening to Debbie, really bringing back the textures, the smells, the people and so on. And quite a unique interview. We're so pleased that Debbie popped into the studio. You're listening now to the regular programme, the occasional regular programme that Edward and I put out from the studios of Liverpool Community Radio. You can either hear us on the air, on your radio, on 106.7, and just before the programme ends, I'll remind you again of how you can listen to us on podcast. Well, my own little story, not wanting to up any of those stories from Debbie, is that I used to go to various hops to listen and watch the Merseybeat groups, and one of my favourites was the Remo Quartet, and they used to play a piece of music written by Chet Atkins and made famous by Duane Eddy, but they used to play it on the on their repertoire, and you'd go up to the front of the stage, as Debbie would explain, and they would play all sorts of requests. So here's Duane Eddy's version of Trombone.

0: So that was Duane Eddy's version of the piece of music written by Chet Atkins called Trombone, and it was the Remo Quartet that used to play that as part of their regular repertoire when they did all those bars and town halls and so on. And of course, I think, I'm almost sure they would have played at the Cavern as well. Edward.
1: Michael. Debbie. I'm going to bring into the conversation your late husband, Nigel, who is a very good friend of both Michael and I. We've all known each other ever since we were growing up. And in fact, Nigel was part of the original early skiffle days. He had a beatable guitar and a beatable tea chest, usually with strings missing, et cetera, et cetera. But that was Nigel. He was part of the skiffle era. Nigel was a sound engineer, and for a lot of his time, he actually stored his equipment and used as a base the Cavern, the back rooms at the Cavern. And although you didn't know him at that time, he was at the Cavern. You didn't meet him until much later. But it was like ships passing in the night. You were both there, not quite at the same time, but you'd never met each other. You actually met each other when my late wife and I introduced the two of you together. And I remember that night pretty well. Because Eunice said, let's introduce Debbie to Nigel. And I said, I don't like introducing people. You know, you just don't know how that's going to work out. So the two of you came to dinner. You wouldn't go home. And I think we left you the keys to lock up. We went off to bed. And then the rest, of course, is history. You were together for so many years until, sadly, Nigel passed away only a year or more ago. But during the time that we were so friendly, and I think it was shortly after Eunice died, and you and Nigel were really, really kind to me. And on one of my visits to you for dinner, you presented me with a box set of Jerry Lee Lewis discs, The Killer, because you knew I was a big fan. And I might have played this before, but there are two tracks that I want to play now. And the first one is called Drinking Wine, Spodey Odie.

You see, I told you were going to get some rock and roll. There you are. I'm true to my word. True to my word. And I'm going to play another track from Jerry Lee Lewis. And this one is for my Caroline, who's probably either in Wales or driving to Wales or doing something, chasing sheep out of her garden in Llangollen, one of them. And this is called You Make Me Breathless.

Breathless. Well, I shake all over, and you know why. 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You leave me breathless. Ooh, baby. 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You're much too much. 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It's all right, hold on tight. But when they get you to love me right.

0: Revelous.
1: It was Jerry Lee Lewis. Two tracks from Jerry Lee when he was on his prime. He was kicking the piano stool, banging the keys with his feet. He was a wild man. He called himself the killer, but he was a really wild man. And Debbie, just before you leave us, you want this one other thing you want to tell everybody about.
2: Yes, if anybody's interested, my book is called Cavern Club, The Inside Story. It's available in all Beatles outlets in Liverpool, also from the BeatlesBookstore.com, Waterstones in the UK. If you're in America, it's Amazon worldwide, also Amazon in the UK, and in Barnes & Noble in the US as well.
1: It's a great read, and I would encourage everybody who has an interest in Beatles and the Cavern to go ahead, seek it out and go buy it. And very kindly, you actually gave Eunice and I a little mention towards the back there. So
2: I certainly
1: thank you very much, Debbie Greenberg. You've been a fabulous guest. Thank you so much.
2: My pleasure. Thank you. Thank you, Edward. Thank you.
3: Thank
2: Michael.
3: You. Okay, well, you're listening to Liverpool Community Radio and our occasional programme brought to you by myself, Michael, and my good pal, Edward. We like playing film theme music. One of our favourites is Woody Allen. And one of the things about Woody Allen, he always has marvellous theme music. And on one of his films called Midnight in Paris, he used a backing track by Sidney Bechet, and it's called Si tu vois ma mère.

was Sidney Bechet and some of the music used by Woody Allen in his films. Staying with film music, here's an interesting piece of music with an interesting and sad story. It's a piece of music written by Carlos Gardel, and it's called Por Una Cabeza, and it's written by Carlos Gardel, who was a heartthrob in South America, in Spanish-speaking countries, in a 1935 film called Tango Bar. And the lyrics were written by Alfredo Lepeira. And it's such a good piece of music that it's used often by classical music groups for tango background and string quartets. You might have seen in three films where it was used, in Martin Brest's film The Scent of a Woman, and it was also used in Steven Spielberg's film Schindler's List, and also by James Cameron in his film True Lies. Por una cabeza is, in Spanish, an expression for horse racers, where they say, my horse won or lost by a head. So por una cabeza is a head, as in horse racing. The sad part of the story is that both Lepeira and Gardel died in an aeroplane crash in 1935. So two very, very important songwriters and film heartthrobs were no more through that very tragic accident. Anyway, you may recognise this piece of music. It's Carlos Gardel singing it himself, and it's called Por Una Cabeza.

0: Well, thank you for that, Michael. That's really interesting. It's not often I get to hear music from the 1930s. I'm going to play you a track from the 2000s. The next one is by American singer Ray Stevens. Those of you who remember or know Ray Stevens will remember the big hits he had with Play Misty For Me or Turn Your Radio On, etc. But he also was a novelty song writer, and he wrote all manner of silly songs, like It's Me Again, Margaret, I'm Kissing You Goodbye, Eric the Awful. But, and this one's got an odd title as well. But you have to listen to the words to this one. And this one's called the Mississippi Squirrel Revival. The Mississippi Squirrel Revival. You have to listen to the words.
1: Well, when I was a kid, I'd take a trip every summer down to Mississippi to visit my granny and her antebellum world. I'd run barefooted all day long, climbing trees free as a song. And one day I happened to catch myself a

0: great singer and a very funny comedian.
1: He absolutely was. Yeah. I mean, the music that he wrote and the music that he sang. I actually had the pleasure of meeting him one day many years ago with our good friend David Deacon. We'd gone to a big show in London with all manner of people, including Ray Stevens. And David had plenty of what you call chutzpah. And he rang up Ray Stevens. He was staying in the same hotel. He rang his number, you know, in his room. I said, "Hi, Ray, this is Dave Deacon from Liverpool. I'm here with a couple of my mates. Do you fancy having a cup of tea with us later?" And Ray said, "Yeah, sure." So Ray Stevens came down to the lounge in the hotel. And there we were, sitting having tea with Ray Stevens. Fabulous day.
0: Very good.
1: And then we stole stuff from the hotel. But I'm not telling you which hotel.
0: No. Or what stuff.
1: Or what stuff.
0: On eBay.
2: Have you still got it?
0: Well, it's always nice to play Matt Munro on our programme, and has one of Matt Munro's great songs written by two very, very famous songwriters. In Germany, the late Udo Jürgens wrote some lovely songs in German, and our well-known British lyricist, Don Black, would write the English lyrics. And this is "If I Never Sung or Sing Another Song."

0: Well, there we are. We've come to the end of a great programme. We think it's great because we played some lovely music and had a lovely guest talking to us. We hope you'll join us again in a couple of months' time. This programme will go out several times over the month of August and September, I think. So we'll be here when the leaves are turning brown and grey and bleh.
1: Well, that could be a song title.
0: When the leaves are burnt, turning bleh.
1: Well, yeah. I'm sure there is a song when autumn leaves.
0: Autumn leaves, yes. Well, we'll try that. Anyway, thanks for staying with us. And from me, Michael Swerdlow, and from my
1: mate, from me, Edward Robinson, on this side of the mic, and the lovely Hillary, who's accompanying us again, which is absolutely fine. Lovely. And our lovely guest, Debbie.
2: Thank you. A pleasure to be here. Thank you.
1: And it's always been good. It's always good fun, good rubbish chat, and great music.
0: Until next time, thanks for listening. Bye
1: and
0: for now.
1: Goodbye.

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0: Hello and welcome to our live show today of Tales of the Unexplained on Liverpool Community Radio. I'm Peter Burchie, your host. Glad to be back in the studio. It's been a while, just over a month. We normally try and get a monthly show in. Just slightly run over that this time, but we're so delighted to be back. It's very, very, very sunny here in Liverpool. It's a very, very hot day. It is June time, and certainly there's a bit of climate change going on at the moment, I think.
1: Yeah.
0: I'm joined, as always, by Dave Lloyd on the far corner.
2: Good afternoon, guys. Nice to be with you again.
0: Glad to see you in, and again, a veteran now of the show, Michael Farry. How are you, Michael?
3: Yeah, I'm obviously feeling very hot because it's 41 degrees in Paris or something at the moment, so it's gone over 40 and they're predicting something like that later this week.
0: Yeah.
3: So like 34 plus.
0: Yeah, but with our chat today, it's going to get even hotter. So if anyone is listening live, get in the shade. You're going to be with us for the next 2 hours. And we've got a great show again today. We're going to be starting off, waiting on the phone at the moment, is Abigail Hislop from UFO Identify. It's a local group. They do lots of research and also investigations into a lot of the UFO world. They have now developed a database information, and they collate all their sightings and give answers to some of the questions that people are asking. Me and Dave have been to a lot of their meetings as well, so we will talk about that and how you, the listener, can get involved as well. Second part of the show, well, the boys are going to introduce it in a moment, but what I'd like to do is just to let you know that you can get us, obviously, if you are listening live on 106.7 on Liverpool Community Radio, but you can also get this show. We'll be played out again on Spotify, Facebook, and also Spreaker. All you do is just tap in Tales of the Unexplained, this show, but also lots of our other back catalogue. We've spoke about many, many things, Dave, haven't we?
2: Everything.
0: Goodness me, Dave, you've done some research and Michael's being dragged into it now. So just to let the listeners know what you're going to be talking about, Michael, what's your quick subjects?
3: Yeah, we're looking into, and I think it crosses over a little bit into what we did previously in manifestation, and the idea that universal, we could all be one consciousness. It's divine in rods or dowsing rods, the idea that you can get them to say, you know, to almost indicate a truth by just their mere movement when you ask questions, and to look into how that might actually work and where it's actually, they've actually been used in real life cases, and the same with telepathy as well. You know, how does that actually work, and what examples are there where people have said they have telepathically communicated with somebody else?
0: Wow, looking forward to that, Mr. Lloyd. You're taking us down to Springfield, aren't you? Sorry, Dave, I can't resist.
2: I'm going to cover the Simpsons predictions over the last 25 years.
0: Yeah.
2: And whereas a lot of them seem just coincidental, there seems some that seem so accurate and factual. I'm beginning to wonder myself whether they're using some form of technology, which I'll be talking about later on in the programme.
0: Yeah, and then you've got something else on the...
2: Well, yeah, it's the technology. It'll be the yellow cube, the chronovisor.
0: Yeah.
2: And other stuff as well. So it should be a good show today.
0: Fabulous. We're looking forward to it. So we will get started here in sunny, sunny Liverpool. And joining us on the other end of the telephone should be Abigail Hislop from UFO Identified. Hello, Abby, how are you?
4: I'm all right. Thank you very much for having me. It's a delight to be here.
0: Yeah, it is. Abby, is that... you've told us that you're impressed. And is that the Scottish type of...
4: Yes.
0: It is.
4: Originally Ayrshire.
0: Ah, right. So you made your way down north. Oh, sorry, down south, really, isn't it?
2: Yeah.
0: Oh, north, you're down south. Thank you so much, Abigail. You're actually the final person that obviously me and Dave haven't met at UFO Identified. So thanks for coming on, and hopefully we're going to have an enjoyable show. Abby, just before we get started, could you just tell us a little bit about yourself and how you sort of got involved with the organisation?
4: Well, I've been interested in the paranormal and UFOs since being a child. I grew up in a dark skies area, and so there was plenty up there. My mum used to call them dancing lights. So I was used to that, and we grew up thinking that's perfectly normal, and then to find out that it wasn't, that's what made me start delving into that.
0: All right. So then you've got involved with the group. How did it lead into that then?
4: It developed through COVID. Ash started building it through COVID, and I had broken my ankle, so I was stuck on my couch for 6 weeks.
0: All right.
4: So I reached out to Ash and said, look, give me something to do. I'm sat doing nothing. Give me something to do. And he's like, well, I've got this research and that research, and I'll fire everything and let's get going.
0: Right. So obviously the excitement builds for you then, isn't it? So
4: yeah.
0: The investigations start to come through. How do you sort of investigate it? Is there a step plan to what you do, and how do you go about it for anyone that would be putting something forward?
4: We do have plenty of steps involved, and Ash is actually building an investigator manual, training manual,
0: right,
4: for others who join the group later on. We go through every item of information on the forms. We plot where, when, times, atmospheric conditions, and then we do the background. So we'll get onto the weather services, we'll check to see if there's other reports of the same sort of thing at the same time, from where, collate it all, cross-reference everything, get onto every agency we can think of to get answers of what it could be, until we're left with what it's not.
2: Yeah. Were you still in Scotland then, Abigail, or did you move down to Warrington?
4: No, I'm just at, say, Preston.
2: Oh, I see. Oh, I've got
4: the only reason I don't get to the meetings is because I work permanent night shift, and she seems to hold them on a week where I'm in work.
2: Oh.
0: Yeah.
2: Well, the meetings used to be held in Liverpool at one time, didn't they, in Woolton?
4: Yeah. And Liverpool and Warrington.
2: And then the Sky Master Pub in Warrington, but it was a bit too far for us. But we met all the people, and it's some really interesting stories of...
0: So,
2: interactions.
0: So as a child, was you an experiencer, or is there other sort of strings to your bow? Because a lot of people that do come on and speak to us, they've experienced it, or they've got something telepathic or empath.
4: I'm along with Natalie on this one. I don't know.
0: Yeah.
4: I have missing time throughout my lifetime.
0: Wow.
4: Oh. Patches of missing time. And we decided we were going to get... hypnotherapist and do an article, both Natalie and myself, do a joint article and get the hypnotherapy done, get it investigated and see what would come out of it. But we couldn't find anybody willing to do it, so I'm training myself now.
0: Wow. And what does that training sort of involve?
4: It's for the regression therapy, so I can take people back to try and help them fill in the blanks. But that's to come yet.
0: All right.
4: At the minute, that's why we wanted to get into it, because we have missing time. I don't know if I'm an experiencer.
0: Yeah. A lot of people do talk about that. I mean, missing time, Mike, have you ever experienced anything like that, or you know people?
3: I've heard anecdotes about it, so it can be, it can relate to the UFO abduction, actually, because in cases of abduction, people have said that time has slipped forward, and they've lost hours they can't explain. There's been like quite a few stories of that where somebody has gone through experience of walking somewhere, and it's ended up being hours later the next day, and an experience that they felt has only taken about 10 or 15 minutes, and they can't explain it.
2: We had that guy from up north, didn't we? And he was on his bike, and he thought he was driving through a tunnel, and there was no tunnel there. He got abducted.
0: Yeah,
2: I can't remember the guy.
0: So when that's happened to you, Abigail, have you been just totally aware of it at that time, or is this like sort of recollections that you've had?
4: No, I was aware at the time. I was coming back from a paranormal investigation actually, and I stopped to look at. There was a meteor shower.
0: Yeah.
4: So there was a lot of people around at the top of this hill, meteor shower. They're all facing one way. It's 3 a.m, I'm freezing. I've got on top of my car, facing the other way because the bonnet's warm. And I'm watching this light come over.
0: Yeah.
4: And I thought, satellite. And then another one came over and I thought, well, that's kind of quick. And then they started dancing around each other and I thought, that's enough for me, I'm going home.
0: Yeah.
4: I got off the car and I was like, can anybody else see this? Out loud to everybody. Nobody looked at me. Nobody spoke. Nobody moved.
0: Yeah.
4: And that just weirded me out. I got in the car, put the keys on, and then I woke up in bed 5 hours later.
2: Was that the first time, Abigail, or have you got any from an early age, was it?
4: From an early age, and later on, there's quite a bit down here. The northwest is quite a hot spot for this stuff.
2: Because we had three women in, didn't we? And they were all a certain age, and they were taken, or they'd lost time so many times, but they all had a certain type of blood group, didn't they?
0: Yeah.
2: That was important.
4: Least it's negative.
2: That was important. They all had the same. And after a certain age, they stopped getting taken, or they stopped losing time.
0: Yeah, because rhesus negative, Abigail, you know, obviously if you're looking at the website as well, your background, your degrees in biology and sciences, have you ever sort of married it together, this rhesus negative and alien abductions? Have you got experience of that?
4: There is a big question over it, because rhesus negative doesn't have any origins, really.
0: Experience of that?
4: There is a big question over it, because rhesus negative doesn't have any origins, really.
0: Yeah.
4: There's no explanation for the origin of rhesus negative.

0: Yeah.
1: We don't know, but they don't know the origin of it.
0: What percentage of people have rhesus negative in the country?
1: That's quite a high percentage.
0: Is it? Wow.
1: We all know at least one.
0: Wow. I thought it'd be quite low, and it's quite extreme. But with what you're saying there, then there's a lot of people, because I've never seen anything. And what I'm trying to get at with this is that I've never seen anything. I think Dave's the same. Do you think it's something physiological within people that they are seeing so-called aliens or these different anomalies or paranormal?
1: I don't know. I think you have to be open to it.
0: Yeah.
1: I mean, the paranormal, if you're closed-minded in the paranormal, it won't matter what happens. It would be explainable to you, or you would ignore it.
2: Yeah. That's right, yeah.
1: I mean, it's the old saying, isn't it? For those who believe, no proof is necessary, and for those who don't, no proof is enough.
2: Yeah, that's right. Yeah, that's a good saying.
0: But also, it's, you know, there's people believe now that there's been lost civilizations that have been here a lot longer, before.
1: Absolutely. I mean, look at Göbekli Tepe.
3: Yeah.
1: Underneath that, they found that the ancient civilization built their civilization on top of another one. They've just found that now.
2: It's amazing, isn't it?
0: So, for listeners, what area would that be in, Abigail?
1: Is that Turkey?
0: Is it round Turkey, is it, yeah?
1: I think it's round Turkey.
0: Wow, so this civilization's obviously been here before. And do you believe that's possible?
1: Absolutely.
0: Wow.
2: I mean, we don't know enough about it, really, do we? But it's said that the Earth has been destroyed and come back half a dozen times.
0: Yeah.
2: And
1: names itself really, really quickly.
0: Yeah. Do you believe in anything like that, Michael?
4: Well, I mean, you look at the age of the Earth, 4.3 billion, yeah, just how much time has there been for civilization to come and go? I think they have, and then very little is left behind unless it's, you know, metal and stone, but, you know. And also the rhesus negative, a quick search revealed it was 15% of the population, but no real origin.
2: Yeah.
0: Wow.
4: But I mean, it's hard to know people with it, because it's like, you don't say, oh, well, hi, I'm Mike, and what's your blood type? Until you have a medical need.
2: The funny thing is, if somebody asked me what my blood type, I wouldn't have a clue.
0: Yeah.
2: But do you know what your blood type is?
0: No, I
2: don't. Do you know what yours is, Mike?
4: I actually don't, but no, we have to find out pretty quickly when you need a blood transfer. Or they would find out when you give blood, they say, oh, it's this type, it's O, we can't put it, you know, it's like matter and antimatter, it repels the other one of the wrong types are put together. So
2: well, just, Abigail, does that mean that nieces rhesus negative can have a blood transfusion with any type of blood?
1: You do. There is one blood type that is classed as a universal donor.
0: Yeah.
1: Okay. My mum's friend is actually, and he's in Liverpool, and he's classed as a universal donor. He gets called up from the hospital quite regularly.
2: Yeah. Wow. No, my mum was rhesus negative, funny enough, you know.
0: Well, I definitely, because I haven't experienced nothing, so I can definitely put myself out that equation. So, Abby, so you're doing these investigations, you're getting a lot more prominent now in UFO identified. Is there anything that you've investigated which has been quite scary and that it's really spooked you out or anything?
1: Believe it or not, Men in Black. I did an investigation for an article. Yeah. On the Men in Black.
0: Wow,
1: I thought it was mainly an American thing. Turns out it's not.
0: All right.
1: But they don't need to turn up at your door anymore to terrify you. Oh. I started the article. It's on our website. And I was followed and photographed.
0: Right.
1: And then I was photographed on the way to work and actually chased the car, which was stupid. Oh. And I went to work and I asked my boss, if at the time, who was an ex-policeman, do they have technology where they can take pictures of other cars and the grills of these cars? Because cars had passed me and they'd flashed. And he said, we're not allowed to use that tech. I was like, okay, so you do have it, you're just not supposed to use it. And he wouldn't give me a straight answer. But then he went upstairs and he moved all the cameras, the external security cameras, when I told him why.
0: Wow.
2: So these Men in Black, do they always turn up in twos?
1: I don't know if they turn up in twos. I never actually met any of them. I had a car, a big black car with black tape windows watching my house.
0: Wow.
1: I made reservations to do another paranormal investigation, and I made

0: reservations at a hotel that got cancelled on me. I got there and somebody had phoned and cancelled it.
1: That's strange, isn't it? Yeah,
0: because I'd ordered books from Waterstones. They hadn't arrived, so I tried to get back on. I'd been locked out. Somebody had changed all the details on my account, cancelled my orders.
1: Wow. Sounds like they're trying to cancel you.
0: I got a message from my bank with my code. Somebody was trying to buy a very expensive watch from my bank account. I rather think it was the word watch that was more important than the actual bank account being hacked.
1: I don't think that was the Men in Black. That sounds like some sort of scam, doesn't it?
0: It was all in the space of 3 weeks. Nothing else happened after that. It was all in the space of 3 weeks where I was followed, photographed. My whole life was messed with.
1: Wow. I mean, did you not see anyone face to face? You felt like you were being followed in the car?
0: Oh, no, I saw him. I saw him hanging out the car taking pictures of me. That's why I chased him. I ran at the car and he took off.
2: And this was because you were doing an investigation as such?
0: Yeah, because I was emailing people, obviously. I've asked somebody a question that they didn't want answered.
1: Well, you must have touched their nerve.
0: And Natalie can actually verify this one for me. I tried to email using my email address that I'd used for UFO Identified and it had gone. I couldn't sign in. It wasn't like I was locked out. It never existed.
1: Wow.
0: So I said to Natalie, send me an email, because she had the address, she had emails from me, she put the letters in and it wouldn't come up. It had gone from hers as well.
1: Wow. Well, it definitely sounds, somebody's put you under the spotlight, isn't it?
0: Yeah.
1: For sure.
0: But all the emails that were on there were for the article and for investigations. There was emails on there from Nick Pope. I was trying to get hold of Nick Redfern, and the whole thing was just gone.
1: So, was it a specific place that you were actually investigating, or a certain thing that maybe had happened that you were looking into?
0: I was looking into reports of Men in Black in Britain.
1: Oh.
2: Wow.
1: Oh, I see.
2: Yeah, because, I mean, obviously, we see it all in the movies, and I think it's a reality, Mike.
3: Well, it sounds like
0: they don't have to turn up anymore to mess with you.
2: Yeah,
3: it sounds like they can.
0: Digital age.
3: Yeah, it sounds like they can get through to, you know, secretly they've got access to everything that there is, as if they're permitted by whoever it is that, you know, that really runs things. They're able to, you know, access to all things to do with Google, Facebook. You know,
0: well, it was a Microsoft account, so make of that what you will.
3: Well, all of them are interconnected, though. I think that's the thing. Yeah. They're able to do that, and then, you know, that's what people worry about with the digital age, that we could be cancelled, because if you do something that the state doesn't like, they've got all those accounts. Obviously, there's moves on social media now. But that kind of proves that, you know, that almost proves that there's a shadowy influence there. So you don't, as you said, you don't need to even see them. That's the influence they have. You find yourself cancelled.
0: Yeah. You can ask Ash, ask Nick, Natalie. Whenever we are on a video conference call, it's absolutely fine when we're talking about the weather and what we're doing day to day. The minute we start on the topic, we will hear strange noises, there'll be strange voices come through, the sound will go off, the cameras will go off, the internet will be cut, and it takes us hours to do an hour one. We've had some really strange stuff coming through, recorded, growling and all sorts coming through the background on our calls.
1: That's strange, isn't it? Blubber.
2: I know recently, I mean, obviously me and Dave and, you know, Michael's joined quite late with us, but we've seen podcasts and other people talking about it, talking about how I profiled things like the CIA and how much technology they've got to listen to. I mean, they're probably even listening to us now, and there's been more prominent speakers, David Icke and a few others, who've been cancelled. Mm-hmm. But it does get quite scary, doesn't it, when you think this is the world that we're sort of living in, and they've got so easy access to listening to anything you do. But then you look at your televisions, your smart TVs and everything, and your phone.
1: Yeah.
2: Are we sort of policing ourselves, do you think?
0: I think we've just allowed ourselves to be police for our own convenience. Because everything on these phones and all our smart stuff and all our connections, it's all for our convenience, and we have walked into it blind.
2: Yeah,
1: everything's connected, isn't it, now?
0: Yep. And it wouldn't take much to just wipe somebody completely from the system.
1: Did you actually get a look at them, the faces?
0: I got a look at the two that was in the car, that was down in the car park that sort of looks onto my house. Yeah. I got a look at them. They were nothing spectacular. They weren't. It wasn't like, oh, they were pale, or, well, we're in Britain, everybody's pale.
1: I was going to say,
0: you
1: look a bit
0: pasty. In the Northwest, you can't get much pastier than us.
1: Yeah.
0: Right, yeah. So it wasn't like they didn't have eels or anything. They drove away quick.
1: Yeah. Yeah, the only thing I can think of is that you've touched a nerve, or you've been investigating something that they really don't want you to.
0: They didn't want me to speak to.
1: Oh, was that what it was? Oh, wow.
0: I'm sure of it, because that's the first thing that went.
1: Oh, well, get it out in the open, who was he?
2: Dave,
0: there was that many, and I can't even get back onto the emails to look to see who it was, because they've all gone.
2: Yeah.
3: So they took the emails out of the account, but left everything else. So, because I back up on the cloud quite a lot, and want them to just delete things.
0: Yeah, but we're sitting giving it, why us? I mean, we're nobodies, we're a tiny, we're four people sitting in a spare room with umpteen books on the paranormal, because we're just as into that as we are into the UFOs. We've got computers that really would bore you to death if you went into all the reports and stuff, because a lot of it is weather conditions. And we're nobody, so why attack us?
2: Yeah, maybe you might be getting a bit closer to the truth. And again, if you know certain areas that are hotbed. But just on that note, how often do you get these sort of this information coming through, and this data, and people sort of talking about sightings? Is it every day you get them, or once a week, or what's the sort of workload for you?
0: Every day somebody is putting something on, and as soon as we see it on your Facebook page, we're like, fill in a report, please.
2: Mm. Yeah.
0: And we can look through stuff. A lot of them, you don't even have to visit the places, because it can be explained, because there's something happening with the university, or there's a roofer with a drone out, or, you know, there's so many other explanations and happening. We can get through without actually leaving the building.
2: Yeah.
1: Do you ever get any crop circle reports?
0: My son actually sent me one. There's one in Wiltshire at the minute.
1: Oh, Wiltshire, that's the hotbed, isn't it? For
2: yeah.
1: I mean, I know some of them are man-made, but some of them have actually been, people have been out filmed with a camera and actually seen these lights descend, and within a second or two, they've made the crop circle and they're away. They made the pattern and they're away.
0: I think some of them are too precise to be man-made with a plank and a bit of string.
1: Oh, yeah. I agree. Definitely.
2: So, I mean, you would say that there is intelligent life out there, and why would you say they're coming here, and who are they, from your experience?
0: Oh, that's a good question. It's, we don't know who they are. We don't, I mean, why would they come here? There's several reasons. The only reason they come here is resources. If you look at the planets that we know about, uninhabitable to us, might not be to them, but to us. But we have a lot of resources. I mean, wood is one of the rarest resources in the universe, apparently.
2: Yeah, it is, actually, yeah. It's only on Earth, I think, isn't it?
3: Well, I didn't realise that, you know, because there's a different configuration in metals and the periodic table of elements.
0: Yeah, everything's different. We might have something they need. And again, scientists have got to get the lab rats from somewhere.
3: So other life forms might be able to live in different conditions, obviously, that we think, you know, we think it's a Goldilocks zone for this one, but they might be able to live in other temperature ranges and other, you know. Yeah. But how do they travel these vast differences, though?
0: Biologically, you get extremophiles here that live in extremely hot, extremely cold temperatures.
2: Yeah.
1: That's right, under the sea what are they called? They're blowing hot water higher than boiling points.
0: Geysers,
1: I couldn't think of the word. Yeah. And you've got these living forms floating around. Do you live within their temperature gauge, you know? It's unbelievable.
2: But there's a lot of theory as well. A gold is a big thing within the sort of paranormal UFO world as well.
3: It's supposed to be not that rare in the universe. Some like diamonds, for example, you know, rain diamonds on one of the moons, is it?
2: Yeah.
3: I forget which moon it is. It was one round Uranus or something. It will do that. So, but one thing is that, you know, they've overcome, if they're coming, they've overcome these vast interstellar distances. So I gave the example just before, you put something like a marble down and have it represent the size of the solar system. And then you go and find another one in New York City from Liverpool, and you've got to where roughly the nearest star is, Proxima Centauri. They don't even think it's, that likely to have life around it because of the...
1: Well, my theory
3: is that... So how do they do it? How do they cross
1: these distances? They're already here. They've been here for hundreds of thousands of years under Antarctica.
0: I think that's the case as well. I think they've been and they just didn't leave. An ongoing experiment to them, I think.
3: That's it. Maybe it's the origin of humanity is that we've got, we've come from different parts of the galaxy, and other intelligent life is here with us and has been.
0: Well,
3: as
0: the
3: you
0: experiment's
3: said.
0: Failing because we're cooking it up.
2: Yeah. But there's obviously there's books and there's a lot of theories now and speculation around the Archons and the Watchers, and these are all people. You'd probably say more interdimensional, just outside our frequency range, rather than coming from certain planets or anything like that. Do you believe in that? Obviously, the dimensions and different dimensions, and
0: definitely there's a possibility of other dimensions if you follow the string theory.
2: Yeah,
0: I mean, there's alternate realities, alternate universes. We don't know. That's the whole thing. It's like you get so many people saying physics wouldn't allow it. Physics on this planet might not allow it.
2: Mm-hmm.
0: Just because we haven't done it yet doesn't mean it cannot be done by somebody more advanced. We are not the most advanced species that is going.
2: Yeah.
1: Well, that's true.
2: Yeah.
3: I mean, it could be different dimensions, as you say. So they talk about the 5D. So they could be here all around us and we can't really perceive them in that.
2: Yeah.
3: Because they're able to... travel astrally or something and overcome the vast distances that way. So there are all these possibilities that are outside of conventional science that we understand.
0: And if we look at the Muslim faith as well with the paranormal, I mean, it could be similar to that. In the Muslim faith, it's not like a heaven type of thing. The dead, they just move on to another plane of existence and they're living with us just the same.
1: Yeah, well, I believe that myself. Yeah. You've got to believe there's something else, haven't you,
2: Yeah, but that's the thing. I mean, I read something today where there was an old philosopher from the 1500s who believed when you're gone, that's it. You're just gone. So it's all about your own thought as well, isn't it?
0: And I think we won't know until we go.
2: Exactly. Mm-hmm. And I think Steve Meara, he was on our show a while back, and he said, they're not called aliens, it's non-human intelligence.
1: NIH,
2: And these, sort of spaceships or, vehicles, which they're just part of it. They're as one.
0: It's because it's now becoming mainstream and they've had to admit some stuff. They're having to update the language don't look like the joke they've made us out to be for all these years. That's all that is.
2: Yeah.
0: It's just linguistics. Yeah. Pure and simple.
2: Because the Bob Lazar story has been out recently. It's been getting quite a lot of credence and prominence. And the stuff he was talking about...
0: being proved right.
2: Yeah, the elements and stuff like that. And I think they even done a lie detector on it. And they said he wasn't lying at all. It was all truth what he was saying.
0: Story all the way through. I've been a big fan of Bob's.
2: Yeah,
0: he's been right there all the way through, kept the story straight, and it's all slowly coming out as right. And so it just proves that there's so many lies being told, and they've told them and ridiculed us using UFO, flying saucers. Now they can't use that because they have to somehow legitimise the topic.
1: But now it's coming out. The American governments are releasing information all the time, and the Brazilian governments, I think, have released a load of information, film and videos.
0: The Brazilian government have been on it from the get-go, along with the Chileans, the Argentinians, all the South American countries are quite open.
1: Because a lot's happening there all the time, isn't it?
2: Is it?
0: They're open about it.
2: Yeah, see, from our side of things, I mean... I wouldn't hear much from South America. Everything always seems to be centred around America, and it's that Hollywood sort of theme to everything. But there must
0: Brazil
2: be...
0: Brazil is massive.
2: Yeah.
0: Massive for abductions and real cases where they actually had an extraterrestrial being and they took him to hospital. People died because their blood was toxic.
2: Wow.
1: The big red eyes.
0: Just gets swept away because it's like, oh, no, that's... No. Well, we won't look at that yet.
2: Wow.
1: I think that was the Virginia case, wasn't it?
2: Yeah.
0: You know, I mean, one of the funniest things that gets me, and it gets me every time, and I don't know why anybody else is not screaming about this,
2: yeah,
0: is when they come on the TV and they go, oh, we don't know what it is. No, that one is definitely ours. We backwards engineered that. Yeah, backwards engineered from what?
2: Yeah.
0: Exactly.
2: Yeah.
0: I mean, you just told us you've got it because you backwards engineered it. But no, no, it's not UFO, it's ours.
1: I mean, the other thing is, I don't know whether you remember seeing it, it must be a year old now, the Miami case at the... At the shopping arcade, yeah?
2: And
1: there's been film release now of these giants sort of like fading in and out of our reality, you know, 8 to 10 feet tall, like black deer, and scared the living daylight out of people. And it, about 100 police cars turned up for this
0: one
1: thing.
0: Yeah, I remember watching it, thinking,
1: yeah, said
0: no
1: it was
0: way,
1: kids fighting or something.
2: Yeah,
1: it's definitely something to that.
2: But that sort of also runs into the fact that it must be hard for you, Abigail, and you know, the organisation, that there's so many satellites out there now, there's drones out there. For you to be able to distinguish and categorically say that that's unidentified and you know, it's a UFO, it must be hard for you, mustn't it?
0: There are apps that, I mean, I phone regularly. There's a place in Edinburgh that have all the satellites and they can tell you which one passed over you at any point.
1: Well, that's handy, isn't it?
0: There's apps that deal with that. There's apps that deal with the planes, so you can rule that out. Drones, you've got noises. One of the weirdest things that I experienced was actually at work.
2: Yeah.
0: That way. There was no noise. We're used to getting drones. I work in a prison.
2: Oh, right. Okay.
0: We're used to hearing the drones, but this wasn't a drone. There was no noise. It was a massive big patch of light that lit up half of the yard and half of a building. Passed over the main building, all this is on CCTV, passed over the main, but there was nothing to show where that light was coming from.
1: Wow. And did it just switch on and off?
3: They do make a lot of noise. They do.
0: It just passed and kept going and then went.
1: See, normally when you see a video of UFOs in the sky, that, you know, confirmed UAPs, or whatever, they're moving at terrific speed and changing direction, which couldn't possibly be done by humans because it'd bloody shake the bodies up inside.
0: Yeah, G-force would kill them.
1: Yeah, G-force would kill
0: them. But I also think if they're coming this far and they've got the technology to come this far, they've also got the technology to hide.
1: Yeah, of course, yeah, to disappear.
0: But you're only seeing them because they want to be seen.
1: Yeah.
2: And the reason why they're coming here, you believe?
0: Resources.
2: Resources.
1: And we could be the resource, the human body as well.
0: Yeah. Yeah, a scientist needs to get his lab rats from somewhere.
3: Yeah. Do you think that's a reason for temporary abductions, where it's not a permanent one and somebody has an experience and they're dropped off again? Sometimes literally lifted up, and, you know, it sounds like something out of a film, but because they want to do an experiment, they want to look at, you know, look at
0: like
3: somebody.
0: Like wolves on Yellowstone, pick you up, tag you, put you back.
3: Yeah, so they
0: can monitor you.
3: So they want to do that. They don't even want to kidnap. Well, some people have gone missing entirely, so, you know, maybe it does sometimes happen with no explanation, you know, not, they're not seen again. But sometimes
0: Alaska.
3: They are picked up and dropped off.
0: Yeah. Alaska have an extremely high rate of disappearances and UFO sightings.
1: I was watching a video the other day on Facebook with this news reporter in a field that's in the middle of America or somewhere. And the next thing is you just see this cow lifting up in the air. And the girl who's reporting doesn't see it, but the cameraman sees. He's tracking the thing, and she finally turns around and says, what's happened?
2: Yeah.
1: By then, it had gone.
2: Yeah.
1: So somebody's abducted these animals and people, and as you say, they might be just tagging them like dolphins doing an overall and come back every year or a couple of years, take them aboard, see how they're getting on and what's happened to them.
2: But again, Dave, Abigail, Mike, if the use of AI now, again, it's not just your satellites and your drones. The use
0: of
2: AI now...
0: That's making life difficult.
2: Yeah,
0: difficult.
2: And is that hard for you? Do you have to distinguish all that type of stuff?
0: You have to go back pixel by pixel now at times, looking at silly things like toe placements or hand placements or the way the mouth moves or just slight pixel... deformation or whatever. You've got to look really hard. A lot of it you can discount now because there is so much AI.
2: Yeah.
3: That must make it really, really hard because, you know, in the past
0: but
3: it
0: again,
3: was not
0: it
3: seen
0: could have
3: proof.
0: Been a strategy. That could have been another strategy. to dismiss it, because everybody's just going, that's AI. No, that's AI. You could have a video of one land, like, hovering over Downing Street. AI.
2: Yeah. But also, I mean, you could even use it for your own sort of, you know, it could be positive for yourselves. You could use AI to distinguish whether it was AI or something like that, but it must make it so much harder for yous.
0: It does. It does.
2: Yeah. And people are very appreciative if you come back with any bits of information or...
0: Some are. Some are quite happy if it's proved to be nothing. And because they say, well, I saw that, turned out to be a plane. No, they're quite happy. But some people get really annoyed if they're proved wrong, no. You have to be very, very careful how you deal with some witnesses, because they'll be so invested and they'll believe it wholeheartedly. And they don't want to hear that it's not right.
2: Yeah.
1: Abigail, I wouldn't have thought you'd come across many cases where people like yourself have lost time and they know something's happened, but they can't work out. You've just lost 2 hours here or 2 hours there. Is that have you come across any of those? I imagine it's pretty rare.
0: A lot.
1: Have you?
0: I mean, you've got two just in UFO identified alone, me and Natalie.
1: Wow, public. Just shows you, doesn't it? Yeah. It's a massive subject, isn't it?
3: So is that a loss of memory, so that they... I mean, it's a bit like, you know, in the Men in Black film, is to use this neuralizer so you can't remember what you've done, what you've been through, so you can't bear witness. Do you think that's what it is? There's just no memory.
0: It's the oddest thing. It's not like you've just forgotten something. It's like, well, I know I had it, but I don't know what I've done with it. It's not that kind of forget. It's like there is nothing. It's just black.
1: Yeah, it's like when you go for an operation, they put you under count to 10. The next thing is you've had whatever.
2: You wake up
1: and you've just lost 2 hours. It's literally like that.
3: Or it's next
0: Tuesday. That's exactly what it's like.
2: Yeah.
3: Because it's next Tuesday because you've had a big operation and you can't remember anything about it whatsoever.
1: You've been offline for 2 hours.
3: So they've got a device capable of doing that.
0: I can discount distraction because the car wasn't actually moving.
1: Oh.
0: I put my hand on the keys, and the next thing I remember, I woke up in bed and my car was outside the front, but it was parked the wrong way.
3: So they've taken over completely and have got a device capable of doing that.
0: I have no idea.
3: Well, it must. I mean, that's what you can infer, isn't it?
1: Yes.
3: Because we don't know how they've done it. We don't know the explanation, but that's what it goes, you know.
1: No, you hear the cases that people are driving along a country road, the engine stopped, there's a light in the sky, and the next thing is to propel back into the car or drop back off into the car, and then
0: car one was more bizarre than that. Me and my son were coming back from Southport from the pictures, and it was a late one, so it was about 1 o'clock. And if you know the Southport road from Ormskirk to Southport,
2: a
0: bridge. Yeah. Right, it's very narrow on a tight corner. If you don't hit that slow, you're either in the water or you're on the other side of the road.
2: Yeah.
0: I've come up to that bit of the road and thought, right, I need to drop it down to third. Looked down, looked up, and I was back at the traffic lights a mile back. And I am freaking out. My son is freaking out. He's like, what happened?
2: So he experienced it as well?
0: Yeah.
3: You know what would be very interesting to do would be tonight. I constantly have a camera running like many people do, like dash cam, put a GoPro up. And what would that footage reveal in such a case?
2: Yeah.
0: I don't know, but I was a mile back down the road.
2: Yeah.
3: Or would it
0: and
3: be missing?
0: And because it was such a hairy bit of road, you have to be careful on it. I knew exactly where I was. It wasn't like, oh, I'd hit a corner and thought it was that one.
2: Yeah.
0: It wasn't.
2: Yeah.
0: There's no corner at the
2: lights. Wow. So, Abigail, you know, I've experienced something, which, you know, I've seen something in the sky, something like what you've just spoke about. Do I just go onto the website and there's a report there? And do you give a time span to when you get back to you, or you'll do an investigation? Do you speak to people face to face, or like an email?
0: There's a section of the form that say, do you want to be contacted? So if they want to be contacted, we will. If they don't, we'll just do the investigation, drop them a line.
2: Yeah.
1: No, that's
0: and
1: good.
0: Let them know. Because some of them, they want to know, but they don't want to be involved.
2: Yeah. And at the moment, you're still doing meetings. So anyone who will be interested could go along to these meetings. There's the
0: Absolutely.
2: One in Liverpool and Warrington, is it?
0: Yep, they're open to everybody. We will be starting some online meetings as well, because there are a few who can't get to them. So we've been thinking of me hosting an online one once a month.
1: That's a good idea.
2: And how many sort of people are you getting there? Are they all people who've been experienced? Is it people with curiosity? Obviously, we've been there, but we haven't been recently.
0: You get all sorts. You get people who are just interested in the subject, people who are researching the subject, people who have experience, people who are interested and want to experience. We get all sorts.
2: Yeah. Because obviously the people we spoke to, some quite interesting tales of what they'd experienced as well.
0: Mm. And a lot of it is tied in alongside the paranormal.
1: Yeah, that's true.
2: Yeah.
0: And a lot of it is high strangeness areas as well.
2: Yeah. Is there a reason why the Northwest it seems to be quite popular in regards to sightings?
0: I don't know whether it's a frequency thing or... I mean, this little bit that we're in, atmospherically, is a bubble,
2: right,
0: you notice. If you go up, as far as Chorley, which is, 10 minutes up the road?
2: Yeah, yeah.
0: The M6 could be a car park with 3 feet of snow. But here, Tarleton, we're walking about with jumpers, no jackets.
2: Yeah.
0: It's dark. It's like a micro...
1: Climate.
0: Here, because we've got we've got hills all around us, so we're in like a bowl, so everything goes over us, though it's always kind of settled. Maybe that's it. We've also got BAE.
2: Yeah, the aerospace.
0: That's the big thing. And we've also got a lot of bases around, little bases, little older bases and things.
2: Yeah. I mean, because there's been a time when I went across Saddleworth Moor, which sort of straddles Lancashire and Yorkshire, if I'm right. And I've been on a sunny day on the... Is it the M6 that runs up the Lake District that
3: way? The M6 for the Lake District. M62 is a bit closer to the Saddleworth Moor.
2: And
3: the highest motorway in the country.
2: Yeah, I remember dropping into Saddleworth Moor on a sunny day like this to mist that was deep lying and quite eerie, and it went cold, and, you know, it was a bit bizarre. And then you come out the other side back to this... Yeah, so... It can be a bit scary,
0: but I mean, we've done our documentary. It's going to get released shortly, and we're doing a mini series of 6 documentaries to do with High Strangers Knew It and UFOs tied together in certain bits. So we're doing like paranormal investigations, and we're doing like 6 mini ones.
2: Oh, that'd be really good. Is that going to sort of on social media?
0: I've got a question for Dave, if that's all right.
1: Yeah.
0: Have any of you investigated the ferry to Birkenhead?
1: No, that'd be one for the other Dave, wouldn't it?
2: Davey Cash,
1: Dave Cash, because he's wrote a couple of books about different things, mysterious things that have happened over in the Wirral.
2: Yeah.
1: And over here from all trains and everything.
2: Is there stories behind this ferry?
0: Yeah, there's a woman from, I think it's 1818 or 1815, something like that. Her husband was lost overboard, and she's on that ferry every night, apparently. There's a lot of people have seen, there's a lot won't go up onto the passenger deck after midnight because she's there waiting.
1: I've never heard.
0: So I'm dying to have a crack at that.
1: I've never heard of that before.
2: I've never heard that one.
1: I've never even Dave Cash talk about it.
2: Yeah.
0: There was a ferry worker that put it out there.
1: Oh, blimey. Wow. No, I've never heard that one.
3: There'll be lots of people who will go on there now, obviously, to see if we can...
1: we've been on a couple of ghost hunts, haven't we, with taking the mics with us and everything. We've had a great time, haven't we? You know, it's hard to put over... The fear you can feel when you're in the dark pub cell. It's pitch black.
2: Yeah.
1: And there's stuff
0: prisons
1: going on.
0: Prisons as well. Prisons are brilliant for paranormal stuff.
1: Yeah.
2: Wow, yeah.
1: All the pent-up emotions from years and years and abuses and everything, I suppose.
0: Yeah, I work on one night shift, so I ended up writing a book.
2: Seriously,
0: I wrote a book about it. There's that much goes on.
2: Wow.
1: Can you remember what it's called? We'll put it out there, you know, people might want
2: to... So what's that book? So, I mean, the people
0: prison
2: in... Sorry.
0: Paranormal. Prison Paranormal. The ones who never leave.
2: Wow.
1: Well, that's a great name. It's a great name for a book,
0: isn't it? Terrifying. Yeah. It was my friend that actually helped me name it, Vic.
2: Because I know there's a few prisons in Liverpool around Kirkdale, Bridewell, where a lot of executions took place as well within the prison. And obviously,
0: you've got active, you've got residual.
2: Wow.
0: I am absolutely 100% positive in mine. We've got demonic. And I didn't buy into the whole demon thing. I really didn't.
2: Yeah.
0: But after that night shift, I was going to a Catholic church. I carry rosary beads with me.
2: Wow.
0: Yeah. It was terrifying.
2: Oh my goodness me!
1: Well, it just shows you, eh?
3: Because of and it could be that, you know, does it imprint in vibrations? It, you know, it's a bit like, you know, in water in the walls, it can you know, actually almost record what went on in a room or a place because it vibrates in that way, and then you know, do you, I wonder if that's what happens
0: and
3: in
0: a place
3: like
0: prison.
3: Is that
0: what brought the thing in with the light?
2: Yeah,
0: the big light, did that bring it in? See, that's what we're looking at. Tie between UFOs and paranormal.
2: So is anyone else experiencing this, or is this just you who's experiencing this?
0: The book is the experiences of multiple officers as well as myself.
2: Yeah.
1: Was this all in the same prison, was it?
0: Yep.
1: Wow. What prison was that?
0: Oh, I can't tell you that.
2: Yeah, obviously. So, obviously, the prisoners as well, have they experienced stuff like that? Do you ever get anything like that?
0: I've had a prisoner call me to the cell asking for a change because there's something in the cell with him.
2: Oh.
1: Mm.
0: Everybody gets it. Everybody gets it.
2: Wow. See, this is what I'm saying, Abigail, and I always say it. Physiologically, I've never felt that. Even on our ghost hunts, I'm a big scaredy cat anyway, but I didn't feel scared or anything like that. But I think people who are a bit more susceptible to it.
1: But there was a new barmaid in one of them, wasn't it? She reckons she'd seen a few things there, you know, old guy.
0: Well, not necessarily, because I've seen loads, I've experienced loads paranormal-wise because I've gone out looking for it. And I've found it. But there's other times where it can be a really, and Ash can again verify this, it can be a place where it's reputed to be extremely active. I'll walk in and there'll be nothing.
2: Yeah.
0: Nothing.
2: Oh. Huh. God, it's quite scary, that, isn't it?
0: Well, it's weird.
1: I suppose when you go in somewhere that's reportedly haunted, you'd get that feeling straight away as soon as you cross the threshold. You'd feel something, I suppose. You know, if it depended on how open you are.
2: Yeah.
3: So it can just be vibes at first rather than any direct sighting of something, or it could be a smell, could be...
0: All investigators, especially paranormal investigators, know your body is the first tool.
1: Yeah, that's true.
0: Because you feel more than you see.
2: Yeah, wow. So, Abigail, what is UFO identified up to at the moment? How can people get involved, meetings and everything? Have you got any information on all of that?
0: If you get onto Facebook, we have UFO Identified Northwest Division. We put up regularly on there and on other pages our meetings in Warrington, and we'll be advertising our online meetings on there as well. We're doing documentaries. We're doing a lot of trying to tie the paranormal to the UFOs while still trying to navigate our way through all this information that's being downloaded at the minute.
2: Yeah.
0: But they're burying little nuggets of truth and a lot of dross.
1: Yes.
0: There's a lot of stuff coming out that we already know, and they're saying, oh, this is new. No, it's not. We knew that 5 years ago. We knew that 6 years ago.
2: But when you say they, do you think it's government involvement as far in as that?
0: They're releasing the bare minimum of what they have to. Mm. And they're burying what they have to that we don't get, because... If you've got 72 pages and there's only two lines that is something you haven't seen before, chances are you're not going to see it because you're going to dry up halfway through.
2: Yeah.
0: There's that much information that they're just dumping. They're just hiding letters inside letters, aren't they?
2: Cool.
0: Hiding a book in the library.
3: Oh, yeah. Hiding in plain sight, they call it. Yeah, and Ben Elton wrote a novel about that. There's so much data. We all have to share everything about each other, which is kind of the way that we've gone in the 2020s. We all... endlessly share, you know, all data. It's all about data that they bury it within all the things, you know.
2: Yeah.
3: It's a bit like I was going to say before about that the phone is likely listening. If you're talking about something, you start getting adverts about it.
2: Yeah.
3: So if that's the case, there must be a form of recording being relayed all the time.
2: Yeah. We are being constantly monitored, aren't we? And that's we're just going to have to deal with it, because that does seem to be the future, Abigail, doesn't it?
0: It does. Does. Yeah. It's gone too far.
2: Yeah.
1: I mean, we're not far off now. AI reaching super intelligence, which means we'll be more intelligent than anyone else on Earth, even all of us put together. Whether we become surplus to requirements,
0: it's
1: in the
0: only
1: future.
0: A matter of time before we are surplus to their requirements.
1: Yeah.
2: I think it was. I think Brian Cox said recently. I think the highest IQ is 160. AI is at that level now, and within the next, not 10 years, 20 years, but in the next 2 years, it's going to be 10 times that. It's got the potential to be able
0: to do it. How long is it going to be before they say, no, we're not going to let you do that. We don't think that's good for you.
2: Yeah.
3: Like HAL 9000 in 2001, A Space Odyssey.
2: Yeah.
3: I mean, that was a sort of prediction. It's sci-fi, isn't it? Sci-fi becoming reality.
2: Yeah, we're going to have a look at that as well in the second part of the show, actually. Yeah. Abigail, before you go, and thank you so much for coming on, and you know, for anyone out there, they just need to either get a report in and you know, see...
0: You can do that via the website or via the Facebook page. Yeah. Our email addresses are also on there if you want to drop us an email.
2: Yeah, you've got so much information. You're just so open as well. And do you deal with other companies as such, other organisations that do this? Is it a global thing you're involved in?
0: Sometimes, yeah. We do get we get podcasters from America that research a lot of this stuff, and they want to talk to us. We've had Natalie's articles popped up on a big one in America and stuff, so there's a lot use our information. All the graphs and stuff that you see in the local in the papers and online, 99% of them are ours.
2: Yeah, brilliant.
0: They come to us for it. So,
2: well, thank you so much for coming on. I'm sure we're going to get back out, Dave, aren't we? And we need to, you know, we've been so busy. We know what the world of work's like, and I'm sure Michael might even come along as well.
1: A nice investigation,
0: well,
1: Skywatch.
0: So
3: I would like to
0: and,
3: do that, yeah.
0: You need a lift to the meeting, I can organise that.
2: Oh, all the way down. Yeah, to be honest, so it's in Warrington, isn't it? We can drive up from Liverpool. It's not too bad. And how many do you normally get to the meetings, 10, 20 people?
0: It varies. Sometimes it could be as little as like 6 or 7, and other times it's a full room. It just depends. Yeah, but we also have speakers sometimes at the meetings. Yeah. And
2: well, we had we went to a speaker, Simon Clark. He done a talk. I think that was in St. Helens. Yeah, Simon. He came on this show as well. Actually, we had a good chat with him as well. So it's informative as well, isn't it?
0: And also trying to arrange a group trip to watch the new Spielberg film. Let's like get everybody together and have like a group trip.
2: Yeah, well, that's what I was just going to finish on. Did you go last night to watch that film?
0: I did.
2: What did you think of it? Disclosure, it's called. That's right, isn't it?
0: I don't want to spoil it for anybody, but I was. No.
2: Impressed.
0: Unimpressed. By the ending, yeah.
2: Ah.
1: I mean, to anyone who's, you know, who believes, they're not going to tell you nothing you don't already know.
0: No, yeah. I mean, there's nothing in there. And there was a couple of very pointed, repetitive statements.
1: Yeah. That's like...
0: And them. If you're into UFO stuff, you'll know it when you hear it, but it's very... It said a couple of times on it. And think,
1: We've been doing this radio show for well over 12 years now. And we've took in a lot of research and stuff over the years that you pick up. And we went to see David Icke, didn't we, a few months ago. And we come out of there thinking, blimey, I knew 95% of what he said. Yeah. You know, we already knew. The odd 5% we didn't know, which was interesting.
0: Yeah. Well, if you talk to him again, he owes me 12 quid. Because I got on a ferry to Aaron when he told the world that Goat Fell was going to stink, so we booked it up there. So he was very fair for that because it's still there.
2: He's probably got it as well now, actually. So, Abigail, why are we here on this planet then? So I always finish with this question. Why are we here as human beings? Are we on a spiritual journey? Why are we here? Your experience.
0: I'm an experiment.
2: Wow. Mm-hmm. Yeah.
0: I honestly think we're an experiment. There is no singular purpose for singular people, I don't think. That's just my personal opinion and my belief. I don't think anybody's here for a singular purpose. I think we're one big experiment.
1: Well, it's funny because we ask the guest every time, don't we? And they all come up with different answers. That's another one, you know, that we've had. Yeah, it's very interesting.
3: So going back to that, because we covered reincarnation in a previous show, if it's an experiment, is that one that we would keep doing? Or would we just have, you know, we've now done it and we can go somewhere else now, you know, because it's often talked about a learning curve, do you think?
0: I have no doubt that there is something after death, no doubt whatsoever.
2: Yeah,
1: I believe that myself.
0: And but reincarnation, I believe, is a possibility.
1: Your consciousness goes elsewhere after you leave the physical body.
3: But because everything's energy.
0: How does that explain your family coming to get you, like to collect you at your time, when you see a lot of the old people going?
2: Yeah.
0: And they say their brother's here or that. I don't think it is their family. I think it's an entity that comes to get them.
2: Yeah.
0: And they take on the persona of a family member to make the transition for you easier.
1: Yeah.
0: The reason I think that is when my father died, he was talking to my mum. He said my mum had come to get him. My mum's still with us.
2: Yeah. Wow. Mm-hmm. Because, I mean, you do believe that with the rest of 12 dimensions and more and more and more, isn't it? Maybe when you do pass, or we do pass, we go on to the fourth one.
0: We're just leaving this meat suit and going on to our next stage.
3: Yeah. In 5D anyway, because you can exist there without the body. You're in a form of energy. And you were talking about David Icke. He put out a video fairly recently warning people not to go to the light. He's saying that was a reincarnation trap to repeat another life on Earth. If you want to do something different, you don't go towards it.
0: He's telling them not to go to the light. I'm telling them not to get on the bus.
2: I like that.
0: when something does occur and they send buses and everybody's going to these special camps to be safe, no, do not get on that bus.
2: Yeah, stay away. Yeah. Well, Abigail, thank you so much. It's been an absolute pleasure. We've just done an hour and it's been wonderful to have you on. And hopefully we will be seeing you soon. It'll be great face-to-face to come and have a chat. And anyone out there, please get yourselves up to Warrington, Liverpool. Go on the UFO Identify website on Facebook and you can have a chat with Abigail, Natalie, Ash. And is it Simon? Is it Simon Yarwood as well?
0: Mr. Yarwood, or lovely Mr. Yarwood.
2: The lovely Mr. Yarwood as well. Yeah, that's Steve Yarwood, sorry. So thank you, Abigail. It's been an absolute pleasure.
0: Thank you very much for having me.
1: Thanks, Abigail.
2: And we'll hopefully be able to speak to you soon. You take care now.
0: Thank you very much.
2: Thanks, Abigail. You take care now. Bye-bye.
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2: You're listening to Tales of the Unexplained with me, Peter Bircher.
1: And me, David Lloyd, where we'll be looking at the world of the paranormal, conspiracy theories, and the mysteries of the ages.
2: The truth is out there. Welcome back, and thank you so much to Abigail. Very interesting chat that day.
1: Right? She was, yeah. Like, yeah. She was a very interesting person.
2: Yeah, I mean, to be getting all those experience as well when you talk about the demonic stuff. Yeah. I'm a little bit of a scaredy cat with stuff like that.
3: It's what the entities are, yeah, because some of them don't have the best intentions, but some of them are good intentions. But yeah, so I've tried to nail down what demons are, but I think it's you know, a race that may not, you know, normally carnate even, as in they're always outside of a body.
2: Yeah.
3: So you don't know, it's very hard to know what you're dealing with, but that's what they warn you about with messing with Ouija boards. You're inviting entities like that.
2: Have you ever done that Ouija boards?
1: Really? I have, but I was
2: and your listeners 13, out there, yeah?
1: 13 or 14, nothing happened. Well, no. I remember somebody telling me that they'd done one.
2: Chemtrails appeared.
1: No, across the road, and the glass flew off the table. So that put me off a little bit, you know.
2: Yeah, but I don't like stuff like that, to be honest. No. I still watch horror movies with no one behind the cushion and things like that as well. So anyway, great. Thanks, Abigail. If you do want to get yourself to one of the meetings, they are great. We've been there, me and Dave, been there a few times. You know, and it was different people just turning up with all their experiences,
1: well,
2: wasn't it?
1: It was people turning up who wanted to get something off the chest, you know, let other people hear that they're not going crazy, that these people who you're sitting with, some of them have been through the same thing as they have.
2: And it's some bizarre, what you'd say is bizarre stuff, wasn't it? Werewolves in local areas and things like that. But you know what? If you've experienced it, who's to say no? Anyway, second part of the show. Thanks for listening in. Stay with us, because Michael Farry's getting himself set up. Are you ready to go, Michael? Because we're going to be going talking dows and rods, and then we're going to go into a bit of telepathy. Do you know what I'm thinking? No?
3: Yeah, exactly. Well,
2: sorry, mate.
3: And of course you actually
1: thinking, how long is this going to
3: do? So when you're thinking all the thoughts, and then say you're not a mind reader, well, it's kind of the idea that, you know, as we're almost like broadcasts of energy. We're all energy. Everything is energy, and everything has a consciousness. Even they've recently found about plants, having a consciousness, that they think, and fungi having these vast networks together where they communicate, even fungi, that if it stretched out into space, it would go out to halfway across the Milky Way sort of thing, or a good few light years at least.
2: Yeah. Well, that sort of relates in as well, because is it the one electron, it's duality, isn't it, that there's... There can be another lexon on the other side of the universe,
1: quantum entanglement
3: means that they actually they
2: interact. Work in unison, don't they?
3: It's like the vast distance in space and even time doesn't matter because they're linked anyway, which kind of almost. It's almost like hints that it's all a code, really. It's like if you're in a computer game. It wouldn't matter how far across, say, the Grand Theft Auto City.
2: Yeah.
3: A piece of code would operate instantly, wouldn't it? Even if it was vastly different. So it's kind of hints that maybe that's what it all is, because you can have... And it's a similar thing between people. Sometimes thoughts can be set off. You know, you can think of somebody, and this is what we're going to get into. We can think of somebody, and it puts the thought of you in their head. And so when we get into the telepathy part, apparently 80% of people claim to have had the experience where you're just sort of thinking about somebody, you know, it feels random, and then and then they phone the next minute, you know, and we don't really know what the science behind it is. Is it because we're energy? Is it because we're projecting into the consciousness out there? You know, we all have auras.
2: Yeah, and we've all done
1: well,
2: that.
1: I'm going to talk about something like this later on. Yeah. It's about energy. You know, it just evolves or changes, but it doesn't dissipate.
3: It can never be destroyed. The idea about life after death, and that we can never truly die, is because of this idea as well, isn't it? That you can't destroy energy, you can only change it. Even when something is physically destroyed, like in a fire, it becomes something else. It becomes the smoke. The atoms rearrange. Eventually, they'll form into something else. Yeah. And that's kind of what happens with our life and consciousness, I guess, according to the theory. Really. So the first thing would be dowsing. So they're called divining rods, which is... They're often made of metal, typically copper, brass, aluminium. Can be wood, apparently, because wood's, as you said, it's a very, very precious resource.
2: Very, very, yeah.
3: So maybe they need it. You know,
2: aliens can't do it off our planet.
3: I didn't realise about wood and trees might actually be rare on other inhabited planets, or, you know, I actually hadn't heard that before, but it makes sense. Yeah. There are things quite unique to Earth like that. But the idea of a divining rod is that it's often two pieces of metal. It's... It'll have a way of holding it that's like an L shape, so you can you hold it, and it kind of responds.
10: It's in two sleeves, isn't it?
3: On each
10: rod.
3: So you're sort of holding a thinnish piece of metal, and it moves. It's not got that much weight to it. It's just a thinnish piece of metal, and it's able to move subtly based on, you know, the energy within your body. So it's actually, what they say is that you have to get into quite a calm state. You have to be almost at one with it, and you can start to use it to pick up on the energy of something. Now, you know, this is there's a part of it that's just even quite easily explained almost in conventional science, that they're used for water, finding water. So some farmers, for example, who use it to find where a stream is, because it's reacting to the energy in the atmosphere, because water is, you know, water's got a certain amount of electricity in it, an engine, it comes through and it picks up on very, very subtle amount of electricity that's even in the air.
2: It's receptive, isn't it?
3: You could even put a voltmeter to it to some degree. And apparently, you know, what's interesting is that a AA battery is about 1.5 volts, isn't it? Mm-hmm. You can get that sort of voltage around the edge of a tree. So they've actually put a voltmeter around, and that's kind of the energy in the tree. It'll probably be enough to power your GoPro or something, sort of thing, you know, or a flashlight, a small light, you know, because it's picking up on that. That's what these divining rods are doing, and they've been used in conventional science to find where water runs, because they move slightly, and there's a sort of code. If it moves slightly apart, it means you're not, you know, it's not the case. It's a negative thing. It's kind of repelling, like magnets going away from each other. It's always that. So it's doing that, and it's moving. If you're holding them, it's like moving more to the left. There isn't like a universal code, but it's you can ask, people even ask the divining rods from the energy, what are you saying by this? And it will indicate. But the one where most typically where it's a yes or a positive is that they start to attract together and they're pulling. Yeah. And that's right. When you're holding it, you're right.
2: Now, can I just say there, Mike, interrupt you a sec. Dave, we went on to a ghost hunt.
1: Yeah.
2: And Dave used them. Mm-hmm. Can you tell the listeners what actually happened? Because it was bizarre, wasn't it?
1: Well, it was a pub, wasn't it? Was it? I can't remember.
2: I think it was a pub in the Wirral.
1: Yeah, and that's right. We were in the back. And various people had used these and got
2: nothing at all. No.
1: And yet, when I asked questions, do you were crossing or do you were repelling, and it was yes and no answers basically. Yes, to cross. No, do you went the other way? Well, I found it really interesting that it worked for me. Whether it's something within your subconscious that's sending out the signal of some sort, I'm not sure, but it did work for
2: me. And you were not manipulating them, which
1: a lot of people think you can do, was it?
2: You wasn't manipulating them, was it?
1: No.
2: Because they were inside the plastic sleeve where you couldn't twist them.
1: That's the sleeve, yes.
2: And I genuinely watched this happening. I remember the questions. Can't think the specific questions, but I remember your question. And it was so erratic and bizarre, wasn't it?
1: Yeah.
2: So, you know, there's a lot of truth in that.
3: So what is it there? One example of a case, and it did air in the Strange but True programme, because I do remember it quite well, was there was a missing truck. So it had gone missing in the New York State area. And there was a dowsing expert or a dowser. I don't think sometimes people don't realise why they have an ability, because, as you say, it can respond to different energies in different people, and so it's a bit like psychic abilities. Maybe not everyone can get the dowsing rods to do that, or have it happen to them. Or you have to be in a certain state. You have to, if you think negatively towards the potential of them working, it will write it off. Yeah. If you believe in them, they will actually. But he was actually asked by the police to help locate the missing truck, and he started to narrow it down that is it in the Lake Georgia, and he got it moving to the right, and then he actually did what's known as map dowsing, because even the representation of a place in a map, it can respond to that energy. So it's been used to find missing hikers, for example, using, you know, like an ordnance survey map or something like that, and it can respond. It's either the moving to the left and right, or from the cases I've looked up, which is like a pretty simple code of, you know, repel is going to be no, it's going to start moving away. The two rods move away to each other. When it's going to get closer, it's going to be a yes, it's going to be positive. And the other one is that in addition to divining rods, there are crystals and other objects that can be used. Mm. And the crystals are doing a like a pendulum. They're swinging and going round. And when it's a more positive answer, they're going round more quickly because you're getting onto something, and then they're not moving as much. So that's been used as well. So we got something, and then they're not moving as much. So that's been used as well. So we got a map of the area, and

0: him. That's just why I put the explanation of both.
1: Yeah.
0: I think I remember it was he was actually using the swinging crystal. Yeah. I think because that's the rotating, which in this case, because some other people use the rods. So this lake is about 32 miles long. So that is, and it gets in part up to 2 miles wide. So you can imagine the square of that or the area is going to be very, to try and pinpoint a missing, a truck isn't a very big object then. So we asked some questions and it's narrowing down of yes and no. You know, he asked, you know, are the men still alive? And he got the negative response. So unfortunately they had. And then he asked, are they in the Lake Georgia? And then he got the yes response to that. And then and that's where the map dowsing then came in.
2: Wow.
0: So when he'd narrowed it down this way, he was met with, as he left, he was met with laughter with the police. Like, they just said, you know, this is not going to turn up anything. And he didn't order the search. So he thought, I can't just order it on that because it's like, this is not, you know, that's a quite closed-minded, not open to these.
1: It cost thousands as well, wouldn't it?
0: Yeah, the paranormal ideas, they're not, you know, not giving credence, and yet they're still asking to do it. But I think somehow later it was reopened or something, and the truck was actually found about a mile away from where he said it was, but it was still a very narrowed down area. And so it had been found.
1: It's amazing, wow. Isn't it?
3: Yeah, for a lake that's so big, to now narrow it down to such a small square area.
0: I mean, whether it could be used for MH370, the flight, because that is a similarly exponentially large, you know, search in the ocean.
2: And this is a flight that's gone missing, has never been recovered.
0: Yeah, from 2014,
3: Didn't you see the film? Where I don't know where the film was taken from, but I've seen it a few times that way, where the plane is flying and these three lights in the sky form a triangle and start going round the plane as fast as possible, you know, to the human eye. Next thing is, bang, the plane disappears.
0: It's like it's gone. What happened to
3: as if it's been transported elsewhere, you know.
0: Mm. So there's been quite a few examples on the Bermuda Triangle, hasn't there? Yeah. Like this, it's kind of 200-mile sort of stretch of ocean off, you know, off the coast of Florida, sort of Caribbean, where there's been, well, there's also been a missing place as well as missing time. People have reported suddenly finding themselves off course by 200 miles when they thought they were heading in a direction and they found themselves in a slightly different part.
2: Wow.
0: So it's a similar thing to the missing time. You are.
3: Well, that's what happened to the flight, wasn't it? It was just after the Second World War. There was a squad of planes, and they thought they were going a certain way, and then they realised they weren't going the right way, and they had to ditch because they run out of fuel. And yet there was another case of a guy who was flying from within the Bermuda Triangle to Florida somewhere, and he got there something like 45 minutes quicker than he normally would, which would mean, you know, with the tailwind, maybe it would have been possible. But when he looked at the fuel gauge, he still had 3/4 of a tank, where he would have used 3/4 of a tank. So that was another thing. He went through a tunnel. It was like an electronic tunnel that he went to, and that must have pushed him in some way.
2: Hailed him ahead.
3: But do you reckon that the Bermuda Triangle have a lot with magnetic rocks? There's lots of rocks under the ocean that are magnetic and can form, little, when you try to look at your gyroscope and which way you're going, it doesn't work, you know.
2: All right. Because it's the old Atlantean as well. Apparently the old Atlantis was in that Bermuda Triangle area as well.
0: Oh, yeah.
2: So how does that correlate then to telepathy and having the ability to... Because I read that the original apes and monkeys, that's how they used to converse.
0: It's like there's a hive knowledge, because... So one expert in it is called Dr. Rupert Sheldrake, and he's 83 now. You could still try and get him for an interview, I think, if he wants to come on. I think he'd be a great guest.
2: Yeah, brilliant.
0: Because he's been on, and I think he talks about the communication of species, is that they've almost got a hive intelligence, or they're able to. Some remarkable things. It pertains to telepathy in some way, because... I'm not in favour of animal experiments, but they've done experiments with rats where they've had to learn something, And then they found out that after these rats have learned something, other groups of rats, totally unrelated to them, find it easier to do so, and it shouldn't be possible.

0: Because they've never had contact at all.
1: No, they haven't. Yeah. It's almost like it's been transmitted through like the species.
0: Telepathical, yeah.
2: Like the 100 monkey syndrome.
0: Yeah. Well, the core, it says here, the core telepathic capabilities is you've got mind reading and perception. You've got memory manipulation. It's the ability to alter, extract, suppress, or completely erase memories. You can see sinister overtones in a lot of this, though, can't you?
1: Well, if things are implanted or they can read what you're thinking. Sometimes you have negative thoughts about things, obviously. I mean, you wonder if it could all be read if we're all just energy. Or you might have, like, I don't know, fantasies, different things. I don't know. If you want to say too much, because mine can be read anyway. Probably already know about it all on the 5D or something. Yeah. But, you know... But
0: a lot of these here, I mean, you've got like mental defense and cloaking, so it's erecting physical shields to block intrusion.
1: Mm. Yeah.
0: In this world, I mean, Dave, you love the old conspiracy theories. These big organizations, and not just saying CIA, but all these global, have the ability to tap into your thoughts. And I quite recently, I could take it a step further when, you know, you were talking about the smart TVs and your phone, it's listening to you. I was thinking about something, randomly thinking about something, never discussed it with anyone, never, it was just a thought looking out of the train window, and it appeared on my...
2: That's weird, isn't it?
0: Do you know your advert list as you're scrolling through Facebook or something?
1: So you didn't even say it, it wasn't even the recording that everyone thinks they're doing, which they might,
0: You know, I've never seen a ghost, and I'll tell you the truth, that was the most bizarre thing I've ever experienced.
2: Well, I'll give you an instance with me. I played a lot of volleyball and squash over the years, done a lot of running, and my knees have worn away, you know, it's bone on bone. I went for two cortisone injections about 3 weeks ago. Done absolutely nothing. I couldn't believe it, you know. And then I read online that they've even got injections now that put gel into your knee, and it doesn't wear out, it just lubricates the knee. And then the next thing is I'm scrolling, thinking there's got to be something else I can do, because this isn't, apart from losing loads of weight, which isn't easy when you're not mobile, I came across these bands that go underneath the knee, advertised on Facebook. I thought, where's that come from? I've never seen it before. The doctor never mentioned nothing about it. It's called a patella knee band. It sits a couple of millimetres under the knee, and it redirects the force that you put on the knee. It's got gel at the front. And I got on to my mates at Amazon Prime, because I'd be there the next day. Yeah. It'll cost 15 quid each, so I have one in each leg. And it's made a lot of help. I'd say 25% to 30%. I haven't got them on today, but if I'm going out somewhere, I'll wear them, and then I'll take them off when I get in the house.
0: What you were saying from that is that
2: it just appeared from nowhere. The advert, and I thought that's strange. That's exactly what I'm looking for.
0: Yeah, it's
1: telepathic or manifestation almost. It seems to cross the same.
0: Yeah, but and it says advanced and offensive applications is that you've got mind control.
2: Yeah.
0: So you can easily be suggested, people persuading things, targets, dominance. And it says psychic communication, establishing persistent, secure communication.
2: Targets
0: networks,
2: the individuals, you hear about that all the time.
0: Now, there has been people who said, we would see it as, you know, you're hearing voices in your head.
2: Mm.
0: I mean,
2: you think you'd be carted off. You go to the doctor and say, listen, I'm hearing voices in my head at 3 o'clock in the morning saying, kill, kill, kill.
0: But it
2: turns out that there's technology now that you can be in a room full of people and you can get a direct message in your head as if somebody's speaking in your ear just to you. They have the technology. They've had it for decades.
1: So it's like also suggestion or,
2: From half the high aerial array. Which can do various things.
1: Or maybe imputs the desire to buy a product or, you know, overspend it, in my case.
0: Yeah. Well, so, obviously, the world of telepathy, that's...
2: go to the Simpsons.
0: So we're going from Simpsons, telepathy down to Springfield now, Mike. So thanks very much for that, Mike. We'll have a quick, very quick break. Come back in a minute or so. Stay tuned to more Tales of the Unexplained. We are going down to Springfield. To see Homer.
2: And the predictions.
3: Frank Griffith here. Come join me on my LCR show, The Jazz Cavern. Funky saxes, swinging brass, popping rhythmic grooves, and cool and sultry vocals. 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
0: You're listening to Tales of the Unexplained with me, Peter Bircher.
2: And me, David Lloyd, where we'll be looking at the world of the paranormal, conspiracy theories, and the mysteries of the ages.
0: The truth is out there. Hello and welcome back to Tales of the Unexplained, a show that looks at the conspiracy theories and the mysteries of the ages. Thanks so much to Michael Farry there for, you know, a bit of telepathy. It's an interesting subject, isn't it? You know, but I think you were going to say very quickly there, Mike, there's something that we just didn't cover. If you wanted to just...
1: I think it's called the concept of morphic resonance, the idea. So we ran an experiment where... There's another synchronicity, other than people seem to know when someone's going to ring. So it's almost like they can read their mind, you know, or they know. The Nolan sisters said they knew which, in many cases, which of the sisters was going to ring because they had this sort of telepathic. But the animals, can be cats, dogs, it could even be rabbits, seem to know when the owners are going to come home. And you could say, if you're a cynic about this idea of morphic resonance, oh, well, it's always the same time every day. They've got such amazing hearing, they can hear up to 64 kilohertz, so they can hear the car long before it gets there. But the explanation, challenged by the experiments that this Dr. Rupert Sheldrake has run, where he filmed pets at home. He had the owners... turn up at a different time that wasn't in the routine and use a different car, and they still went to the window some 10 to 20 minutes before they were actually going to come home, so they were picking up on something there. So it's like a form of telepathy they seem to have. It's like an intuition that they seem to have.
0: Probably with a bonded person or something.
2: Well, as I just mentioned to you in the break, I've seen a couple of videos, different videos of dogs getting upset. There's a guy sitting on a bench and the dog comes up to him and is pulling at his trouser leg. And in the end, the guy gets up, you know, to swipe at the dog. And as he gets up, a car comes right through the bench. It saved him. And there's been another time where there's a girl sitting outside a cafe, and the same thing, the dog has pulled her away, physically, and she's sitting on the seat, pulling her away, and a car slams into the shop, misses her, because the dog, as if they've got a few seconds premonition of what's going to happen. Weird, very weird.
1: Well, they pick up on the energy, because some people can feel events before they happen that's significant, and it's like it's a changed energy.
2: Well,
1: I don't know.
0: And even twins, that telepathic.
2: Yeah. Oh, yeah.
0: Twins is a big thing, isn't it? You know, they're from the same egg, so maybe...
1: However, story for that one. Could even be the last one before you get to The Simpsons.
0: Go on, then. He's getting another one in. We're not getting down to Springfield just yet.
1: Well, this is... because that's quite a phenomenon that's common, having twins that are identical. Not just conjoined, but maybe identical. Born within seconds of each other in some cases, obviously, because they're twins. Being so closely related, like, you know, they sort of... Not only do they have like a lot of empathy and closeness with each other, but they also seem to almost think as one. They seem to experience things as one. And, you know, this is hard to explain in conventional science. So one example was there was twins from somewhere, some state in America, who were 5 years old, and one was playing on a trampoline and got hit in the face pretty hard. So falling onto the metal thing or whatever, what must have happened, and got a big black eye. So you can guess what happened. The other twin wasn't playing on the trampoline at the time. It was in the same park. But when they both came home, she had the black eye injury. And the other one had a slightly lesser mark that was sort of emulating the black eye. She had a bit of a bruise. She said she'd not been hit by anything. It was a twin sister, and they have no explanation for that. So it's like she developed the injury in sympathy with what her twin sister directly experienced.
0: Yeah. I know. I've spoke to a twin who had stomach pains when the other twin wasn't feeling too good.
2: Wow.
0: And you get a phone call. They'd phone up straight away. It was just that intuition. Share the same egg, same DNA, same genes. But and science can't sort of
2: work it out.
1: It's like we've got the same energy or something. You know, because they it can even sometimes think about what the other person's thinking about. And yes, sympathetic injury, such as someone was in hospital, was having a procedure, it was painful, and then the other twin brother just experienced a sudden pain and couldn't explain it. It was like because it was happening to his twin several miles away.
0: Yeah. Mm. Dave?
2: Right.
0: I can. You're telepathically telling me to worry up. We've only got 15 minutes. Anyway, let's get down. So this is very common. It's common now on Facebook and a lot of other social media outlets. Everyone goes on about these Simpson stories. Now, you've been doing a little bit of research into this.
2: Simpson's predictions.
0: Predictions.
2: That seemingly have come true, you know, just 25, 30 over the last 20-odd years.
0: Yeah.
2: And whereas some of them can be mere coincidence, some of them are so accurate that you're thinking, there's got to be more to this, you know.
0: Yeah.
2: And there's three different types of stories I'm going to tell you about. The Chronovisor, the Yellow Cube, and Project Looking Glass. And these are all forward and backward looking timeline technologies that have been used over the last few decades, in theory. Anyway, to some of the predictions the Simpsons have made, one of the biggest ones that stuck out was President Trump becomes president in an episode in 2000, only to become president in 2016. Now, I remember because I like a bet, and I looked at the betting for Trump. He was 33-1. At that time, he was doing that show, you know, what's that one?
1: The Apprentice,
0: You're fired.
2: He was doing that. But he was 33-1. Nobody gave him a chance at all.
0: Yeah.
2: There's another one. I've never watched one episode of Game of Thrones, right?
0: But it says, you don't know what you're missing. It's fantastic.
2: 2 years before the end of Game of Thrones, they covered exactly the same ending, a dragon flying over the town, setting it on fire. Now, I don't even know what that's
1: in the season 8 episode. It was where they went absolutely mad with different writers. They didn't even have George R.R. Martin's book material and went and did all sorts of crazy things.
0: Yeah.
1: And so you're saying that got predicted in The Simpsons?
2: 2 years before, yeah.
0: All right, okay.
2: In 2010, they predicted the Nobel Prize winner for 2016, which came true. Here's another good one. In 1995, Lisa has a FaceTime call, which never was possible till around 2010. You know, on your watch or on your phone.
0: Oh, yeah, I've got my little list here. I'm ticking them off as we go,
2: In 1999, an episode predicted the Ebola outbreak 17 years later. Now, you could say that could have happened anyway.
0: Yeah.
2: You know. In 2014, a year before it actually became public knowledge, the FIFA arrest, because there was a lot of corruption going on in FIFA.
0: Yeah.
2: That's another one.
0: So what was so that saw an official being arrested for rampant corruption? Ah, right, okay.
2: Yeah. Three-eyed fish is a good one.
0: Oh, I like this one.
1: That's an early episode.
0: I've got it on my list, I remember that one.
2: After a nuclear power accident, 2 decades later, it became true. They found a three-eyed fish.
1: Wow, yeah, that was in one of the early episodes showing, Homer was fishing,
2: In 1995, on a blackboard behind Homer, he finds the answer to an equation of the Higgs boson.
0: This is the one,
2: which was actually discovered in 2012. So we're talking like 12, 14, 16 years
0: ago. So this is 98, isn't it? The equation,
2: 1998,
0: yeah. Really close to calculating the mass of the Higgs boson.
2: Yeah, so how would you know that?
0: Is this coincidental, Michael?
1: So then you go into your theory about why. Is it because the imagination can actually sort of go down the roads that we really go down because, you know, you think of those things and then it really happens? Or is it because the most conspiratorial way to look at it would be that the powers that be know about this, you know, it's a sanctioned entertainment show that seems satirical and they actually give material to it, but that would just be an idea.
2: Let no grains of truth, maybe.
1: You couldn't prove it. It was just an idea about, you know, is it something that's been originated from the right, you know, the writers. They just, or do they sometimes pick up on the energy of things that really happen and it just writes through them? Because sometimes I write things or come up with things and think, oh, that's really creative. You feel like it's being done almost through you. You're responding to an energy, and then then that's what appears.
2: Maybe you're getting downloads, Mike, like Tesla.
0: but maybe, I mean, now, could we talk about future technology that possibly could be on this? We could do that, couldn't we?
2: Well, I've got the technology.
0: Oh, here we go. Sorry. What a lovely lead in there, Dave.
2: I've got a couple more. Yeah, let's see. There's quite a few, but I'll just do two or three. Siegfried and Roy, these were the two guys in Las Vegas who had the Tigers. Magicians.
1: Oh, you know what happened with them.
2: Shown in 1993, the tragic Tiger event.
0: I've seen that.
2: And it actually happened in 2013. How would you know that?
0: Do you know when it happened?
2: Yeah.
0: I thought of The Simpsons.
2: Did you? Well, there
0: you go.
2: Yes,
0: because I remember it. It's actually a crazy, bizarre part of the episode, but I actually thought of that at the time.
2: There's one I remember where Trump's coming down the stairs with his wife in a shopping mall, and at the top there's a group of people watching as he goes down, and one of them's got a placard in The Simpsons thingy. And somebody drops the placard only for years later to be Trump coming down and the actual elevator and a guy with a placard saying Trump, you know, whatever year it was, and he drops it.
1: There is a fairly obvious idea, though, that other than the deliberate implanting of it, it's what we've covered on another show, is that when you create a material like this, maybe you're manifesting it into reality. Maybe you make the future events more likely because you've created it in some form, and then they happen. Is there something in that?
0: Yeah. That's a good point, actually. That's a very good point. Have you got anything else, Dave? I've got a few here, you know.
2: Come on, read them out.
0: Well, I've got space tourism. And so in 2014, the show featured Richard Branson. I've seen this one as well. He's floating in zero gravity on a spaceship. This materialised in 2021 when Branson actually completed a suborbital flight with Virgin.
2: 7 years.
0: Galactic. Now, the thing with that was, everyone knew that's what he was building up to.
2: Yeah, that could
0: so
2: be.
0: If I was writing, he'd be a type of character
1: that would do that, or Elon Musk, you know, the sort of thing he does.
0: Yeah, exactly, that type of character. So we'll write that one off. Now, here's a good one: Lady Gaga's Super Bowl halftime show.
2: Yeah.
0: So 2012, which is your favourite year, Dave, where there was going to be the end of the world. Lisa Simpson's episode featured Lady Gaga descending from the rafters over the audience. 5 years later, she performed a nearly identical stunt.
2: How would that
0: 2017 Super Bowl. Is there a possibility that someone said, well, you know, it was on The Simpsons, do the same type of show?
1: Or has it gone into them subconsciously? Because
2: that's a possibility,
1: the idea has gone into her head subconsciously just from it existing, just from it being written. Yeah. And that's manifestation again, in a way.
0: Yeah, and then the other one was also correct. 1994 episode featuring the Apple Newton shows, the device misinterpreting a written note, a comical nod to the modern nuisance of smartphone autocorrect.
2: Oh, yeah, autocorrect.
0: Now, this was 1994. Now, I was in Australia in 95, and I seen my first Nokia mobile phone in 95. So that's a long...
1: Because text messages were invented in 92, but hardly anyone even used phones
0: as audio,
1: didn't they?
0: Yeah.
1: So the idea of, oh, well, we're going to be writing, we're going to be writing like letters to each other on a device and sending them a 50p a message at first.
0: I know, cost you a fortune.
1: It will correct your spelling, you know.
2: Three times he predicted the Super Bowl winners. That's another one.
0: Now this is the interesting one for people listening now. So it is June, the 22nd of June today, 2026. Now, Dave, he likes to have a little gamble now and again, which we're not promoting it, but, you know, he has a bit of interest. So you're going to look at the World Cup, aren't you? And you believe The Simpsons have predicted
2: the Simpsons
0: the World Cup winners.
2: Predicted the finalists of the World Cup, it's either 4 or 5 years ago, and big drum roll.
0: So good odds for this, Dave.
2: I got 375-1 that Portugal will beat Mexico in the final of 2026. Now, I've had various bets. I've had Portugal to beat Mexico, but I've also had Portugal and Mexico just to get to the final at 200. I'll get $5,000 back for 20 quid if it comes out.
1: It'll be like a
2: and if it doesn't
1: pockets.
2: Come in, I'll say that bloody Simpsons is a load of rubbish.
0: Oh, don't.
2: Don't!
0: So there you go. You've heard it first. So if you're there now, not advocating gambling, but it's okay. Nice to have a nice little this pound.
1: Is a, well, this is a good way to measure listening figures because there's a run on the bookies. But if hardly anyone does it.
2: So Portugal at the start were about 8-1. Now, they've only had one game, but they weren't very convincing. But Mexico have had two games. They were 66-1. Their prices come into about 40-1. Yeah. So they're playing really well. They're going to get through the groups. But it's like you know, like tennis. You have the top half of the draw and the bottom half of the draw. How did they know that they wouldn't be in the?
0: Well, is there a possibility that they could meet?
2: Well, yeah.
0: No, before the final.
2: I don't know.
0: Oh,
2: I'm leaving it all to the Simpsons. Well, I'll get a holiday out of it anyway.
0: Well, we'll be all down to most afterwards.
2: But anyway, want to bring? Have you got any more Simpsons stuff before I carry on?
0: No, we're okay with that. Go on, Dave.
2: All right. Well, listen, because some of the things seem so intricate, and the three Super Bowl winners, and Lady Gaga 5 years later, which you give a good one there. You may have seen the Simpsons.
1: Yeah, even subconsciously, if they don't remember watching it puts the idea in your head, and then you go and do that. I don't know.
2: But I'm going to put to you that there's been three inventions over the last 70, 80 years that have come to my knowledge, which people in the UFO community, people who research stuff, they'll know about it anyway. In fact, I chatted to a guy called Andrew DiBasciago on another radio station about 15 years ago. And he first mentioned this to me. That's what got me interested. And this invention was called the Chronovisor. The Chronovisor, allegedly invented in the 1950s by a Benedictine monk named Father Pellegrini Ernesto, promised to revolutionise humanity's understanding of history by capturing 3D dimensional holograms of past events. So that sounds a bit, Father Ernesto was not no ordinary clergyman. He was a distinguished musicologist in Venice, and he also possessed credentials that lent considerable weight to his extraordinary assertions. He also had advanced degrees in quantum and subatomic physics. Now, it goes on to say, I'm reading this, so I'm trying to read my own writing. According to Ernesto, detailed accounts, the Chronovisor was not work of a single person or individual, but a collaboration of 12 distinguished scientists. He only named two of them. One was Enrico Fermi, the Nobel Prize winning physicist who created the first nuclear reaction. So, you know, he's got somebody on board there. And the other guy, who we've heard of and we've talked about before, was von Werner Braun, the rocket scientist. They were all sworn to secrecy. The theoretical foundation of device rests on a fascinating, plausible principle of physicality that sound and visual waves, once emitted to the universe, are out there, but they can be brought back. The easiest way to try and explain it is like if you cut a record in a recording studio, it's sound waves that are going out, but they're being brought back onto the record, onto a disc or onto a tape, or you know what I mean? They're out there, but they're coming back.
0: The retainer.
2: So it's saying nothing is ever truly destroyed throughout space, but transformed into other forms of energy. According to this theory, these waves remain eternal, dispersed throughout the space, like cosmic fingerprints of past events waiting to be detected and reconstructed. The Chronovisor itself consisted of a specialist antennas designed to tune into specific historical frequencies. And this is what they do, to use the sound waves with precision and connect them back to the original form of time where they wanted to get vision. It was on a screen, it was like a TV that they could tune in and you'd find historical past. There's snippets online if you look for them, you know, of different things that have happened.
0: So it's the coronavirus.
2: The Chronovisor.
0: The coronavirus. Sorry,
1: Chrono for time.
2: With this one, you couldn't look forward, you could only look back in time. Yeah. So you could look at past events. If you got the right dial in and you got the right antennas to bring this stuff in, you could find out. The implications were staggering and deeply troubling. No secret could remain hidden. No historical event could stay obscure. The Chronovisor was dismantled on Vatican orders. Mm. The Catholic Church hierarchy recognized the potential of catastrophe and implications of such technologies. The coronavirus is now said to be in the repository at the Vatican. And he died, actually, in 1994. He was born in 1925. So he was a very noble scholar with 12 other scientists working around, and Wernher von Braun and Echo Fermi. That's the coronavirus. There's another one called the Yellow Cube. Now, there's a story to this. It was around 1940s. Twice Eisenhower met these aliens at an Air Force base in America. And in exchange for humans to help with them, and apparently their DNA was running out and they needed to experiment on people. He worked out, it was the Grenada Agreement, he worked out they'd take so many bodies a year. In return, they give them this yellow cube. But not just one, he gave them several. And it said it's technology that's based on the consciousness interface with this cube. The government said to have the tech that displays the future timelines, said to have been given to Eisenhower by the aliens in the 1940s. It's highly secretive and powerful. It would see future timeline branches, probabilities that could happen. And that one is said to be in use now. I'm saying, could the Simpsons have got the hands on or some sort of technology? Because that one was given future timelines. Mm. It could be 20 different ways of things going. But if you've done certain things, it made that the probability.
1: So it was also working out how likely it was, and therefore it was an aid in prediction, because you might have all these different branches of what could happen and say, oh, that didn't come true. Oh, it was only a 1 in 20 chance. But he said, this is quite likely it was 1 in 2.
0: Yeah.
2: The yellow cube, and I'll talk about looking glass in a minute, technologies serve vastly different purposes. The yellow cube focuses on creating interactive 3D experiences for individuals using headsets, specialised equipment, but you have to be trained to use them because it used your consciousness to look at a certain... So different people would see different things. Because
1: like Galadriel's mirror, when it looked at what Frodo was thinking in Galadriel's mirror, Lord of the Rings.
0: Oh, yeah.
2: Looking glass is said to have, because what's your name talked about this, you know, with Bob Lazar
0: was
2: talking about this in the 1980s. Apparently they had this looking glass technology in Area 51. Holographic displays, it creates 3D holograms looking at the future, but it's user friendly because you don't need any special equipment, and it turns out that various people can watch it all at once, so it's not one person. You could have 20 people looking at this thing. It's supposed to be massive, the size of this stuff. But apparently that was taken apart because some of the timelines all turned into one in 2012, which was the year that we thought it was the end of the world.
1: Because that's been alleged in 2020 as a sort of reset, and we're just, and things should have been destroyed, but it's carried on in an alternative reality.
2: It just said, like that. Looking glass tech enables group viewable 3D content without the need for glasses or headsets. More accessible for multi-viewer simultaneously, so they can all watch it at once. But that's all these things are top secret, but I'm wondering whether the Simpsons have got hold of it. I hope they have. Because if Portugal beat Mexico, I'll be waiting out for the next prediction.
0: Yeah, from a selfish point of view, well done, Dave. Yeah.
1: But there was a weak link in it, is there? There were multiple copies of that coronavirus. If you just made more than one of the device, and because it got the one device got confiscated and stuck in a Vatican vault. But if he'd made 10, even secretly, it could be in use today.
2: Well, all that was done by these 12 people in secret.
1: Yeah,
2: and it was dismantled because they could look back at everything that happened in history, pulling them out from the ether, however they did. I mean, it's just interesting that these things, I'm not saying they exist, but to get Wernher von Braun included and 11 other scientists, it just makes you think. Yeah, it really does.
1: Well, it'd be good for true crime, but all sorts of things like 9/11, all sorts of, because it could be like a truth sort of serum. You could say, well, this is what actually happened there.
2: What they're saying is every thought and everything, even what you think. In fact, they've done it now.
0: I was saying earlier, wasn't it?
2: They can film your dreams. You can go to bed with electrodes and they can transfer what you're thinking in your mind, what you're seeing. Yeah. and then you can turn it into video. Yeah.
1: That would be very useful, because I've recently, I always found dreams fascinating. And increasingly, if you don't remember instantly, it, the last thing that in the dream, it sort of trails back to all the other parts. You've forgotten.
0: And you wake up furious.
1: Yeah, you do. So if something was recording it, I'd be all for it. It's Men in Black, Big Brother. Yeah, can I just have it as well?
2: And some of these dreams, at times, they seem so real at the time, you know.
1: Yeah. Vivid sometimes, you get fantasy places, you get a place of imagination. You see the world in a different way. We're all in a different atmosphere.
0: Well, there's a girl I've been trying to get on. Hopefully, I'll be able to get her on soon. Sarah Jane, she does dream therapies and things like that, and goes into. And then the Greeks used to do a big thing about dreams and astral traveling and everything. I know people who actually astral travel. Go off and take themselves out of their bodies.
1: That's interstellar distances are nothing then, because you can go to any point.
2: If you go onto Google and look at
0: remote viewings,
2: the eight modalities of teleportation, and it's Andrew Basiago wrote this, and he talks about the eight different things that, like astral travel is one, remote viewing is another one, and there's jump rooms where you go from A to B using some sort of scientific technology, but there's eight different things, and he went through them one by one. This guy was so interesting. He's still alive. Yeah. And
0: Look at his stuff, Andrew Basiago.
2: But have a look at the eight modalities of teleportation. It just makes you think. See, they've got this technology for decades. We only learn by paying for the latest iPhone.
0: And, you know, the world of James Bond and the sinister element, it's definitely not fictional, is it? There's things go on that we don't know anything about, isn't it? So, anyway, thanks so much, Dave, for that. Right. Sweating in the corner there. It's a hot one in the corner.
2: I think I've lost 6 pounds.
0: I think it's because Portugal are playing tonight, I think, and they might be getting knocked out of the World Cup. But I just want to say thank you so much again to Abigail, who was the first guest. She's a brilliant first guest there. UFO identified. You know, if you do have any sightings, some sort of anomaly, you can contact them. They're great. They're quite warm and they're quite open, and they're honest in regards to their feedback into any sightings or any data that's being produced there. So give them a look up, UFO identified. Get them on Facebook. They've got their website there. Thanks to Michael again for wonderful research again on dows and rods and telepathy. Yeah. Didn't even have to say that there, mate, did I? We connected.
1: Yeah, that's right, yeah. You were going to say.
0: And thanks to Dave, because I love The Simpsons, mate. You can't beat it, can you, regardless of anything? Oh. So thank you so much. Remember to listen into the show. We are on a couple of times across the month on the station. You can also get us on Spotify. Spreaker, just type in Tales of the Unexplained, Liverpool Community Radio. Get this show and all of our past shows. If you've got any questions, get in contact with us. Myself, Dave, Mike's on there now as well on our Facebook channel there, Liverpool Community Radio, Tales of the Unexplained. So we shall be looking at another weird and wonderful guest for next, is it July's show?
2: Yep.
0: As we go further into the summer, when we talk about climate change, you know, that's been a big thing. It really is getting warm at the moment. So in a month's time, we'll have a little chat about how we've all survived.
1: Oh, yeah, because it could go to 40. It could do it again. It'd be the summer of 22, it got to that. And it could do it again this week. It could in the UK, four years later.
0: It's another thing for us to chat back. So if we are still here, we're not suntanned and burnt to a crisp. We will definitely be doing another Tales of the Unexplained. So remember, if you do find the truth out there, then please let us know. Till next time. You're listening to Tales of the Unexplained with me, Peter Bircher.
2: And me, David Lloyd, where we'll be looking at the world of the paranormal, conspiracy theories, and the mysteries of the ages.
0: The truth is out there.

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I realise £100 is a big ask, especially at the moment, but in reality this £100 equates to eating one Greg steak bake or drinking one Starbucks coffee a week. In return for being part of Club 100, you'll get a frame certificate, an LCR mug, and the chance to be a guest on our programme, Kenny Island Discs. But more importantly, you'll get a warm fuzzy feeling that you or your organisation is contributing to a worthwhile community project. You can either make a one-off payment by Bax of £100 or set up a monthly standing order of only £8.34. Donations need to be made to Kensington Vision, which is all one word, Community Interest Company via the Co-op Bank. Our SOR code is 089299. That's 089299. And our bank account details are 65255654. That's 65255654. If you'd like more information or more details, then contact me, Steve Farragher, by emailing steve@l-c-r.co.uk. Or you can even call into the LCR studio, 53 to 57 Holt Road. And you can also see what your donation is delivering to the community. Thanks very much for listening.

0: indeed, if you want to join the club, please do. Liverpool coming to Radio 106.7 FM. Very good afternoon, good evening, good morning, wherever you listen to us. It is a new Daily Croissant for Monday, the 12th of October. And me, Matthew Gars, with you till 2. Not on my own today. Kira's here.
1: Hello.
0: Host of Mersey Women. Bronwyn's here.
2: Hello.
0: Regular Monday appearance.
2: Yep.
0: Now, normally you have a third person with us.
1: Indeed, there's an empty seat.
0: There is an empty seat. Andy is currently en route back from the Lake District. I know the M6 is bad, but please.
2: Yeah. Gosh.
0: Only joking. Apparently, I think he went, did he go away for the week?
1: Well, yes, because I was sending him good wishes for word vomit last Thursday. He said, thanks very much for them, but I'm actually up in the lakes.
2: Yeah. So. Well, poet country, isn't it? It makes sense.
3: Yeah, it does, yeah. Doing Wordsworth and all that. So,
0: but the lakes in America has a different meaning Friday the 13th.
2: Yeah.
0: Anyway, okay. Enough of this. If you don't know who we are or what we are, let me introduce ourselves. We're Liverpool's only local community radio station on FM. We are Liverpool Community Radio. 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Alexa, your smart speaker, you have to play Liverpool Community Radio from tuning. 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And the show's New Daily Croissant, Monday to Friday, between 12 and 2. First hour, look at the papers. Second hour, we have a guest. Today's guest, Thomas Jenkinson's going to join us. Something to do with the Hope Street Theatre and a double bill of Curious Imposter plays, This Woman Works and Killing Time.
2: Mm-hmm.
0: Fair enough.
2: Yes.
0: He's coming in after
2: intriguing.
0: One.
1: To enlighten us.
0: If you want to get in touch with us, 077-61-980-8063 is the number. X, we're on LCR FM, Facebook, Liverpool Community Radio, New Voice of the City, Instagram and TikTok, we're on there as well. Still don't know where we are on there. I haven't got either of them.
1: It's all happening there, Matty. Yeah.
0: Have you got it?
1: Yeah, Instagram. I do.
0: Bronwyn, have you? You're young and trendy enough.
2: Sorry, what was the question?
0: I don't know
2: what
0: that was meant by me. TikTok and Instagram.
2: I have Instagram. I don't. TikTok is too much for me.
0: Anyway, I can just about wear what I've got now.
2: Yeah.
0: So you put me on Instagram or something, forget it. There's
1: some lovely posts and clips there on Instagram.
0: Is there?
1: What's happening here?
0: Or just...
1: Photos and what's going on and yes.
0: All right, fair enough.
1: Shout-outs from Mr. Farrar.
0: He's on his way back from Wales.
1: Oh, yeah.
0: Yeah, apparently he's been away for the weekend.
1: They're all away.
0: Yeah, I know.
1: Yeah, no.
0: It's just us.
1: We're keeping the show going.
0: Keeping the show.
1: We are here.
2: We've just got them converging on our location menacingly.
0: Keeping the transmitter warm. Right, let's have some headlines on the front of the paper, shall we? Kira, what's on the front of yours?
1: So here we are, Monday the 12th of October, on the front of the Echoes. Advises us that inside academy schools row as strikes threat looms.
0: Ooh.
1: And it's kind of to do with unions and warning to Roman Catholic education bosses over shake-up plans. And I've heard a bit about this, you know, where church schools have a certain ethos, don't they, and guidance that they're getting, and there'll be funding from whatever
0: But the academies now,
1: it's that kind of, isn't it, relationship and how it's going. And just when you go inside the paper, it's just advising. It was the April of this year, and the Echo was invited to meet the Archbishop of Liverpool and the Most Reverend John Sherrington.
0: Ooh.
1: And they were told he had a big announcement to discuss. And it was this: the Archdiocese of Liverpool was about to formally announce a plan that would mean considerable changes for hundreds of schools across our city region and beyond. And that's all to do, isn't it, with you know, going into it too much. So so kind of a bit of a transitional period there, and parents and kids here, you know, out with banners, hands off our school, we support our teachers. And one parent, a quote saying, it's making me feel ashamed to be a Catholic. The church is losing people, and this is exactly what people don't like. So it's
2: difference of opinions coming down to funding, isn't it?
0: Yeah, everyone has their own opinion. Mm-hmm. Whether these academies have sprung over the last 10-15 years.
1: Yeah.
0: So I don't know.
1: And I think it could even come down to even levels of, you know, guidance with the curriculum as well. Is that, you know, and what's being taught and not taught, and where, you know, how far, you know, and what, you know, and there's, you know, and absolutely parents are entitled to choose whatever school they want for their kids to go to. And most go, you know, a parent myself, is you align with the vision and the guy in the sort of the etiquette of the school and that. And if you're finding that's kind of been shook up a bit, I guess that would be quite.
0: I mean, did you go to an academy, Bronwyn, or was yours just a normal?
2: So I went to Belvedere Academy for sixth form.
0: Okay.
2: Mm. I have never been to a religious school. Very pointedly, my parents are both atheists. They had a very difficult time because so many schools in Liverpool are religious.
0: Yes.
2: But, yeah, they managed to get me through all secular education. But, well, yeah, it was a bit... I mean, yes, I only spent 2 years in an academy, so I can't tell you all the ins and outs of it, but... I mean, it didn't affect me directly, like, as a student so much, but I imagine it. There was probably a lot of things for the teachers. And I know it affects the like the selection process, although I imagine it's different again for, I mean, because religious schools have their own selection process to do with their local church and everything.
0: Yeah.
3: So that's what you're coming up against, I can imagine, here. It'll be, you know, in that kind of move, you know, in this case, it's Catholic schools, you know, they're wanting to move forward and with the academies and what the benefits of becoming academies. But equally, you know, those who are attending prior to this move would have chosen the schools for quite specific reasons, Matty, in a lot of cases, because I know for a period my daughters went to... Catholic school, and quite interestingly then one moved to a secular school and honestly there was quite interesting the difference and the curriculum you know what I mean, well, it is actually the RE side of things, and you know what I mean,
0: when I was at school it'd be a case of when you all went to the same primary school because your brothers and because your brothers were there and your sister was there, and then when you left school you go to the same school as your brothers because your brothers were already there and that's the way it was. You went to their school and then you know, that was it. That's how it was back then. But it's changed over the years so much. And if we were to take the kids stay back to when I was at school and you say, right, okay, this is what we had to do, you'd be like, where's the laptop? Where's all this?
3: Yeah. And there's so much more choice now, isn't there, from students as well. You hear it's much more kind of a joint decision with parents a lot of times, and, you know.
2: When I was... I mean, there was some consternation of, I sort of said, like, well, I want to just sort of, when I was about 10, when I was picking what school, and I was like, I kind of just want to go to Belvedere. And my parents were like, no, you've gotten into a selective school, you may as well go to a selective school if you've passed the exam.
0: Yeah.
2: And then 5 years later, I was like, okay, I need to move schools. And they're like, okay, fair enough.
0: Look, you put me through 5 years, right? Now it's time for me to go.
2: I've done my time. I got my GCSEs.
0: I need to move. Yeah. I need to move on.
3: Did you find quite a difference, Bronwyn, then, between the two schools? And,
2: it was, I think, because I went to Blue Coat as well, which is very...
0: not regimented, but very...
2: I think the big thing I experienced when I was there is they really sort of expected that everyone would also be doing after school tutoring, which I didn't. You know, all of my revision was just me and my dad around the kitchen table. Yeah. But a lot of kids were doing like extra things outside of school.
0: But don't forget, Blue Coat was an all boys school till at least.
2: It was. And,
0: you know, then it, I think, was it late 90s? No, early 90s.
2: And I think they were quite. I mean, I don't. A lot of the teachers there, I think, were. Like started when it was an all-boys school, and maybe some of them kind of held that attitude still. I remember quite often, and I don't know how much of it was just me feeling that way and how much of it was like the attitudes, but I did always kind of feel like I don't feel very welcome in this maths classroom.
0: Yes.
2: I feel like I'm being sort of shunted towards the girl subjects that have like no funding.
0: Yes. Oh. In other words, why are you here doing maths? There's a lovely lovely sewing class taking on. Or
2: well, I did the GCSE in textiles, and the sewing room was right up in the attic of the school.
3: And a little add-on.
2: We had like one teacher supervising it. Everyone who did like electronics and stuff got to have the big downstairs room and have like two teachers supervising them. We had our one teacher, and we all the time when we were doing our sewing, we would have other teachers coming in being like, oh, I've ripped my tie, can you fix it for me?
3: Oh my goodness.
0: A repair service.
2: That is not my job.
0: No. Well, I went to an old boys' school for 2.5 years, and then I think 1985, 86, the schools decided to merge. So my school merged with another school, and my mum was like, you're not coming, you're not going there. So I remember on the Friday, she said, this is your, I was told this was my last day at that school.
2: Okay.
0: So what am I going to do?
2: Yeah.
0: Apparently, on the Monday, I started a new school. Now, I knew nothing of this till Monday morning. I was, oh, by the way, you're starting a new school.
2: Gosh.
0: where we're going. So it was known as the Holt Chilwell Comprehensive. So I had to go up there. And it's a funny story. I still remember to this day. What I didn't know was that four of my old teachers from my old school, who'd left early that year, actually worked there now. So on the first morning, I went in early. I had to go and see the headmaster. On the door, come in. Ah, Matthew, I thought, right, we got on the wrong foot here because you come with my full name. And then I look, and there's four of my teachers from my old school who were sitting there. And I'm thinking, you know, when you see people and go, on the record, in the back of my mind, I'm going, I'm screwed. And then, so he introduced himself, and I was like, you know, And he's going, so tell me about yourself. Oh, well, you know, I left the school because of the emergency. Oh, your teachers have been, these four have been saying that. I thought, hello, I'm knackered. What have this? What have these four been saying? God. You know, that you're a good student. I was like, what? Hang on. So I got sent outside, and one of them came out, my head of the year, Mr. Ballmer. He said, I'll take you to your class. I was like, which one of you has lied? Genuinely. But I've been in an all-boys school 2.5 years, and then I went back into a school that was mixed.
3: Did you find that strange?
0: Very strange. Absolutely strange. Because after 2.5 years in an all-boys school, which was all boys, you think, okay. And then you go into a mixed school, and you're at that age.
3: Oh,
0: and
3: that it's age, like, the dynamics have changed.
2: I had the opposite thing of, like, I was in mixed, and then for sixth form, all girls.
0: Yeah.
2: And I felt mixed, and then for sixth form, all girls.
0: Yeah.
2: And I felt bad because I was like, I feel like ideally.

0: will confirm that hormones at that age are not fully developed, and indeed they do run riot.
1: Yes, they do. I mean, this almost, they say, up to like about 2 years, isn't there, between, you know, developmentally, even though you're saying chronological age, but developmentally. And really mature girls looking at boys the same age. Oh, my God. Do you know what I mean?
2: Yeah.
1: You know, they're just the other end of the spectrum.
0: It is tough.
1: It's just, they say, don't they, that boys do better in mixed schools. My husband always said this. He's a teacher for many, many years. But girls actually do better in all girls schools. A lot of evidence out there.
0: I think it is, because there's no
2: anecdotally, right,
0: without being thing. There's no distraction. There's no boys. It's literally just all girls, and it's like, you know, this is what we head down.
1: Yeah.
0: We focus on. We work.
1: Yeah.
0: We do it in a mixed school. You've always got you've got the distraction, shall we say?
1: That's it.
2: Well, in my experience, and again, like, I don't think it is innate to you. I don't subscribe to this whole like men are from Mars, women from Venus thing. I think people are more similar than they realize, but we still kind of have a thing of the way that we raise little boys. They kind of get more license to be noisy, to pull focus, and definitely. I mean, and especially because Blue Coat did have the whole holdover of it used to be all boys.
0: Yeah.
2: A lot of the teachers remembered it being all boys. And it was like, well, if the girls are sitting quietly, then that's fine and they can be doing whatever they want. Even when I was sitting there thinking, I don't understand any of this, this work.
1: Yeah.
2: I really need help. But it's like, well, but she's not making any noise, no, so
1: that's
2: fine.
0: Yeah, that's it. Yeah, that's it.
2: The
0: but
2: boys
0: really,
2: are like trying to kill each other.
0: They're scared to ask for help.
1: Yeah.
0: But I'd say, just before we go on to another story, I remember being taken to the classroom, and I introduced to my teacher, and she went, we've got a new pupil with us, Matthew, and I thought, you just annoyed me as well. I used my full title.
2: Yeah.
0: You know, stand up and introduce. I was, oh, God. Oh. You know, that moment when you go, oh,
1: and you're what
0: man.
1: Age? About, what, 14?
0: 14. I think about 14.
1: Yeah.
0: And introduce yourself, then sat back down. I remember one of the girls said to me, ah, you'll be all right. I thought, I'm knackered. I'm genuinely knackered. Anyway. They threw me out when I was 18. Anyway.
1: You survived it.
0: A lot more stories off air, I could tell. Anyway, what's on the front of your paper, Rob? We put the school system to right.
1: We sorted it.
2: All right. I hope that everyone has brushed up on the economics.
0: Funny, I was reading that over the weekend.
2: So.
0: Not.
1: Light reading.
2: We've got a basic problem of subtraction here. There is an amount of money that the country needs to do all the things they want to do, an amount of money the country has, and between those two amounts is £35 billion.
0: Right. So this £35 billion just standing there, waving.
2: Just sort of, an elephant in the fiscal room. The Institute for Fiscal Studies says that it will be very difficult, and almost certainly there'll have to be tax rises. But there have been needs for tax rises for a long time, and just progressive governments have not done them.
1: Yeah.
2: So it makes sense.
1: Just kind of all in the run up to the upcoming budget, isn't it, really, in a couple of weeks' time.
2: Although they do, they have stressed, the Institute of Fiscal Studies, that the Chancellor does not need to figure out exactly where all of that money needs to come from right now. He can sort of stagger it a bit, but it will need to come from somewhere eventually.
1: Well, yeah.
0: You not know the magic money tree in Downing Street?
2: I mean, it is the frustrating thing of, like, when you talk about economics on a national scale, like on the scale of a major world government, there kind of are some magic money trees. You can, to a certain extent, just print some more money.
0: Yeah,
2: not like without any limits, of course, but there's become this sort of rhetoric of, oh, you have to balance a country's budget the same way you balance a household budget, and that's a really bad way to run a country. But because that's what people have been saying they're going to do, now it's what everyone expects.
1: And I suppose it's as well, it's what people, the ordinary person on the street, understands. We're not all professors here. Do you know what I mean?
0: Yeah.
1: And we understand, most of us, most adults, you know, independent adults, to some extent have to do a bit of budgeting in their life, wherever they're at, don't they, on the spectrum. So you'd kind of get, well, I've got this number of bills and I've got this much coming in, and where's the balance kind of? And that's where they come from. But as you say, oh my goodness, you're running the country, just politics here. Just

0: there's a, you know, we're talking like just the weekend, everything going on, like with power sources coming from Russia, not coming from Russia,
1: that
0: feeds into, you know.
2: And we're very lucky that we have our own currency, because a lot of like countries you hear about going bankrupt are countries usually that their currency is dependent on another, usually the dollar.
0: Yes.
2: Whereas our, like the pound sterling, not so much. We have a lot more leeway to do things. And ultimately, fixing the just day-to-day running problems of the country will make there be more money eventually, but maybe not within this parliament, which is the problem.
1: Yeah.
0: Do you think they're going to, I mean, they're halfway through now, aren't we, this term of office for Labour? I'm wondering, I mean, there's clearly going to have to be some level of cuts somewhere, and everyone's saying it has to be from social welfare, from benefits and that. Do you think they'll go for that, you know, with Burnham just having come in now? Do you know, and of course the other sides and other parties are banging for that, but it's where else it comes from, isn't it? You know, it's, does it come from?
2: Yeah.
0: And, you know, and he's got this huge social care revival plans, doesn't he?
2: And I think we talked about this before, haven't we? Of like one of the, I think we might have talked about this with Helen actually, like a huge chunk of the sort of welfare budget is pensions. And really, like, you know, the previous Conservative government and then Keir Starmer's government were really sort of trying to scrape away as much as they could from benefits for working age people. There's like, that is sort of, there is not really much more at all you can do to that without sort of restructuring the entire system, which in itself would be very expensive. The thing that is left that has not been touched because pensioners go out and vote for people is the pensions.
0: Indeed.
2: So unless they really want to, because when, you know, a lot of parties are making a big noise about cutting down on benefits, but they're sort of saying to their voters, well, not your benefit. Those barely even count as benefits. That's not what we're talking about, of course.
0: Yeah. I know, but it's, as you say, it is, if you look at the demographics, the majority of voters who come out and vote would be older people.
1: Exactly.
0: And fall into that group. And then, did you hear, like, was the last party conference was the Tories, was it last week? And they're going to look after the, you know, the wealthiest of people, aren't they?
2: Oh,
0: that's their
2: goodness.
0: Sweeteners are dropping there now, inheritance tax.
1: All I'll say is, who'd been the government and who'd been MP?
0: I know. So it's like, where is it coming from? Do we need to do a few fundraisers locally, do you think, here?
2: Absolutely.
0: To help?
2: I mean, it's one of the, and we've seen a lot of bizarre political moves in recent years.
1: Oh, we have.
0: Given us plenty to talk about here on the show.
1: Yes. Well, as well as that, we're playing music from local bands to kick off with this one. From Ian Prowse. I think he still does an open mic night on a Monday night at the Cavern. If he does, get yourself down there, get on stage. All he says is don't do cover versions. And I did it for love.

0: Frank Griffith here. Come join me on my LCR show, The Jazz Cavern. Funky saxes, brooding brass, popping rhythmic figures, and sultry vocals. 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
6: Indeed, The Reading Room is recording the end of this month, and Swirl & Co's here this afternoon at 2. Liverpool Community Radio, 106.7 FM. New Daily Quest on me, Matty Grimes. Kira's over there.
7: Hello.
6: Bronwyn's over here. Well, your mic not working again. Hello?
8: Hello?
6: Hello?
8: Hello?
6: Hello? Hello? Hang on. Try again.
8: Hello?
6: No. No. No. Try again.
7: Crackle.
8: There's a loose connection, I think, in the...
6: Is there?
7: Do we need a Phillips screwdriver?
8: Do I need to swap
6: No,
8: mics?
6: It's fine. It's fine now. It's okay.
7: Don't move.
6: We can hear you.
8: Okay.
6: Yes.
8: I can't touch anything.
6: If your mum and dad's listening, can you just text, see if they can, if you can hear it, please?
8: Yeah.
6: Thank you. Anyway, right. New Daily Quest until 2. Got Thomas Jenkinson coming in just after 1, assuming the mics work. Right, come on then, back into the papers. And we've got to talk about this. We've spoken about it off.
7: We've got to talk about
6: it. Off air. We may as well talk about it on air.
7: Little
6: as our sports correspondent, Bronwyn.
8: Yeah. Yeah, the microphone is playing up because it wants to silence the
7: yes.
8: The sports news I have on offer, which I fully understand. So, there was a football match in Anfield, which I understand is where Liverpool play.
6: That is correct.
8: And it's Manchester City's first match since they got in big trouble.
6: Yeah.
8: And they won 3-0, but also... it might not matter ultimately. And no one was happy the stands were just like Pete Hall, the correspondent here in the Eye, saying the words being used are dystopian, angst, a game that was effectively meaningless.
9: Oh dear.
6: Yes.
9: It's all a bit.
6: But let's put some meat on the bones. As you know, Manchester City were found guilty of 114 out of 115 charges. As we speak, there is an appeals process going on. Manchester City have denied the charges. They have the right to appeal, which they have done. So we're in that limbo now where no one really knows what's going on. The Premier League Independent Commission are indeed looking at the appeal. And we hopefully, I believe we should have a, from what I can understand, the tournament at the end of December and the January for decisions actually made. Yeah. With regards to the game, the atmosphere was intense inside and outside the stadium from footage I've seen. But at the end of the day, Manchester City won 3-0. But as it says in the headline, is it, you know, what does that mean?
9: Yeah.
6: What does it mean?
9: It, I mean, mud sticks, doesn't it?
6: Absolutely.
9: You know, regardless of waiting for an appeal here. I mean, the fact is, it's all out there in the public domain, what these, findings are and the extent of them. And they're enormous, and nothing like this has happened before. Has it? Correct me if I'm wrong.
6: No,
9: the history of the Premiership. And
6: I mean, last time there was something this big, I think it was back in 1915, maybe... I think, but there was in both Liverpool and Manchester, plays for Manchester United and Liverpool, fixing a game back then.
9: All right.
6: And I think they were banned for life for playing. But this is on a scale like this. This has never ever been seen before. Mm. But does this then undermine the Premier League, because they bill it as the best league in the world and they sell the rights to right around the world, and you know, Sky signed a £2 billion deal to cover it for the next 4 years, and that.
9: And it's like top players from all over the world.
6: Exactly.
9: It's their ambition, isn't it?
6: To play in the
9: Premier League. So the knock-on effect here is enormous. But to think though, you're part of a competition that could possibly, that's been so tainted, like it's very core, isn't it, of what it's about. It's almost apathetic, isn't it? The feeling is
8: if there's no integrity to it. You're just watching something.
9: Yeah.
8: And I think it really does affect, because even if people, you know, as you say, people watch from all over the world, there's these huge contracts to broadcast it, distribute it. But even if people from like another country like put it out of their minds and just try and enjoy the game itself.
6: Yeah.
8: If you're watching a match and everyone in the stands is just visibly unhappy, is visibly like something here is not right.
6: Yeah.
8: You just can't enjoy it.
9: No. I mean, because if you just think about it, even here, like in Liverpool, like it's absolutely in the blood of people, isn't
6: Correct.
9: It? They grow up. It's in absolutely. Their genetic makeup, isn't it, really? What, you know, football. And to think that something could, you know, question the integrity of that, some findings. It must go so deep. People probably don't even realise how deep this one is going. Do you know? And they don't know even how to respond here. It's just beggar's belief, really.
6: It does.
9: Doesn't
6: I mean,
9: it? You know?
6: And, I mean, when you think about it, it was their first game since the charges were announced. You know, they were found guilty of 114 charges. Mm. But I mean, to come to Anfield of all places, the first game after that,
9: the irony,
6: you know, you
9: of
6: think
9: it.
6: The irony of it. But if you look on the pitch for 60 odd minutes, Liverpool matched Manchester City.
9: Right.
6: Obviously, there was a sending off, which changed the game, and then Manchester City took control. But you just sort of wonder, the players on the pitch playing for Manchester City, and Erling Haaland's come out and said, we just get on with it, enjoy the ride, strap yourself in. Yeah. It's one of those things that's going to happen. And much as I don't like what's gone on, the players have gone out on the pitch, and it's not their fault.
9: No.
6: They're just performing for their club, the club they're paid to
9: play
6: for. They're
9: the shop front, basically.
6: They're the shop front.
9: Yeah.
6: And they, now, for the entire rest of the season, up till Christmas, it's not just going to be Anfield where they've got to put up with this. When they go to away grounds, they're going to get it.
9: Every time.
6: Every time.
9: Every time they're going to get it. Because every other club in the Premiership is probably looking back at the previous scores wondering, well, if they weren't a factor in it, we could have come out better, or we could have won, or we wouldn't have been possibly relegated. Isn't it so much?
6: But when you look at it, Everton were deducted points for breaches of PSR, right?
9: And, what's PSR? Sorry.
6: Performance something related.
9: Related.
6: I think how much you can spend, basically. Performance spending related, I think.
9: Okay.
6: That's how much you can spend. Yeah. But Everton were found guilty of that, and they were deducted points. Now, Manchester City have been found of 114 charges, and in that there are breaches of PSR, financial fair play. Now, Everton got deducted 6 points. Other teams got deducted, I think Nottingham Forest deducted 3 points. So you sort of wonder, when they do finally get to it and this independent commission make their decision, what's the decision going to be? Is it going to be, okay, you'll get so many points deduction, you will be relegated, you'll be expelled from the Premier League?
9: Yes.
6: But there's no saying, if they do get that, then the lower leagues will let them in because members have to vote to allow them in.
9: Yeah.
6: Or are they going to say, okay, we'll deduct 40 points each season from you for the next 5 seasons. We'll put an embargo. No one really knows.
9: There's probably not even any guidelines for this because this is the precedent. You know what I mean? It's never happened before. So you'd wonder if there are any. The way in the court of law there's guidelines for, the punishment for, convictions and this is the sentence or whatever? I don't know. Is there anything like that in the Premiership organisation? But I think to be part of an organisation where the absolute soul of it is being threatened here and does the meaning is just totally going. I just think that could be so.
8: I've got a quote from you here from the Eye. I imagine it's reported differently in the Echo.
9: Possibly.
6: Okay, go on.
8: So it's describing Liverpool FC as the Premier League's socialist enclave where winning the right way is as important as the victories themselves.
6: Yes, so Liverpool have always had a socialist. Absolutely. I mean, Bill Shankly was, if only got to go back to that time, he stood on St. George's Hall saying, these players are privileged to play for you and that type of thing.
9: Yeah.
6: And you're right, Liverpool have always been that.
8: Yeah, yeah. When I talk to, both Liverpoolians and Evertonians about football, when they talk to me about football, and I listen and nod. That is the recurring
9: theme. That's the role of a sports correspondent.
6: Exactly, that's it.
8: Win or lose, it's always but we played fair. We played fair.
9: Back to that.
8: And those, they were playing dirty.
6: And
8: it's so it is, and this is the strange thing of, outside of the match, the metagame of football.
6: Yes.
8: Of, the match itself kind of becomes secondary to everything that happened before the match wasn't fair. Everything that has gone into this moment and this game and these people being here in this place, all of that has been putting weight on the scales that shouldn't be there. Is my mic still?
6: Yeah, it's fine. Yeah, you're still on. Okay. Don't worry.
8: And especially, as you say, this is something that in Anfield is such a huge, point of contention. That's something people really think about and care about. So, and it's hard to see how both, Man City and the Premier League can course correct from here.
6: I don't think they can. It's one of those where, I say, it's now in the hands of this three-panel independent commission at the Premier League who will make the decision. A few seasons ago, there was a breakaway Super League. Now, I'm sort of thinking, if the verdict goes, say, the independent commission go, we find them this many points and, that's it. Or indeed, Manchester City do prove their innocence and, they're absolved of everything. Does that then undermine football as such? Does it undermine the Premier League? And would that force other teams to go, do you know what, we no longer want to be in this league, we'll form a breakaway?
9: It's possible. I mean, I don't know. I mean, you absolutely say you have to follow due course here and the appeal process and everything. It would seem, with everything that's come out to date, extremely unlikely that the 114 charges are going to be overturned. But absolutely due course has to be followed. But I think the mud's stuck here. I just think the damage is done. I think the very fact it's got to this point, and surely to come out with these charges, they're based on evidence.
8: It's been going on for years and years, hasn't it? The evidence, the investigation.
6: Manchester City say they have irrefutable evidence, right, to present.
9: Mm.
6: And a lot of people are asking, okay, why didn't you present it during the case?
9: That's the thing. Why would you wait till afterwards?
6: Is this like the rabbit
9: sense.
6: In the hat going, here's one we did earlier, and present it to them?
8: I do kind of feel, if somehow they do on this appeal process, the Premier League, like, oh, yeah, you know, you're right. We just made a big fuss over nothing. Yeah.
6: But then does that undermine the Premier League? And people are going to go, I'm no longer going to watch the Premier League. I don't want anything to do. And is this a time with the other 19 clubs go, do you know what? We don't want to be part of this.
8: Maybe some of them say, we don't want anything to do with this. We want to take our moral high ground and leave.
9: Mm.
8: Yeah. Maybe others of them say, okay, well, if the rules don't mean anything, they don't mean anything for us either. Yeah. So why don't we all just, you know...
9: Yeah, anarchy breaks free.
6: Way back in 1888, I think, when the Football League was first formed and football was, you know, 1992, 93 season, it's when it changed, the Premier League came along. I feel if we'd have still been under the FA rules, we'd have been... I think this would have been sorted by now.
9: Do you?
6: With the Premier League, obviously this is just my opinion, they are a brand.
9: Yes.
6: And they sell the brand around the world.
9: Yes.
6: So the more people they get watching around the world, and indeed going, you know, watching on television, the more revenue
9: It's a highly commercial venture.
6: It's a highly commercial venue.
9: It is.
6: And if you take out a team like Manchester City, you've still got the likes of Liverpool, Everton, Arsenal, Manchester United, you know, the rest of the Premier League. It'd be interesting to see if they look at the figures and go, well, hang on, if they do go at the Premier League, how much would we lose viewership-wise?
9: I know. So, it remains to be seen. I'm sure we'll revisit this
6: one. Our friends in Florida have been in touch, Tom and Joyce. The midterms are here. He sent me a picture of a midterm form which he's had to sign.
9: Oh,
6: I'll show you in a minute, actually.
9: Yeah, I know.
6: Yeah, it's interesting.
9: Big times in the US.
6: It's what used to be Columbus Day over there, or Indigenous People Day, and Thanksgiving Day in Canada. So, morning, Tom.
9: Okay.
6: Sit over there.
9: Good to hear from you, mate.
6: I'll tell you what we'll do is that we've got a guest coming in. However, we've got Russell.
9: Oh, we do.
6: Are we going to go to Russell? I mean, surely you can tell us about what's happening with the BSR charges.
9: Yeah.
6: Here's Hoot Nanny from Spanish Caravan. Hoot Nanny.

0: good record that. Hoot Nanny, Spanish Caravan, Liverpool Community Radio 106.7 FM, New Daily Cross. I'm me, Matthew Adams. Kira's over there.
1: Hello.
0: Bromman's over here.
1: Hello.
0: Going to be joined very shortly by our guest, fingers crossed, Thomas Jenkinson. I hope he's coming in anyway. There's no number. He's going to tell us all about.
1: Listen for the door.
0: Yeah, good idea. You listen for the door. From the Hope Street Theatre. It's a double bill of Chaos Imposter plays This Woman Works and Killing Time. I have no idea.
1: Okay.
0: I just got reading the paper. Oh, by the way, before we go into the birthdays, if you fancy having a go with stand-up comedy, you ever thought you think you're funny? Do you want to go on stage? A bit like us, really. We come on Monday. Come on. We're running a course, a fun, friendly course to help you develop your ideas, build confidence, and have a laugh. Lap is underlined. Look.
1: Yes.
0: Look, I'll give you the readout. Look, lap is underlined.
1: Yes. It's all about the laugh, isn't it?
0: It's all about the laugh.
1: Having a good stand. Fun. Yeah, very good. So, yeah, course date? Yeah, November. Course. Yeah. Go on. Okay. Mondays, 3 to 5 p.m., 16th, 23rd, and 30th of November. And Wednesday, the 9th of December. And a showcase.
0: Yes.
1: On the 14th of December. Indeed. Free to take part. That's all happening down here, isn't it, Maddie?
0: Yeah, yeah. And the Croissant and Equality next door to us. Showcase tickets will be a nominal £5 on the day.
1: No experience needed.
0: No, absolutely not.
1: That's the bottom line.
0: You learn from a professional comedy facilitator.
1: Oh.
0: Now, I'm not being funny. What's a facilitator?
1: Not being funny.
0: Oh. It's what?
2: It's somebody who facilitates things.
0: Thank you.
1: Yes.
0: Thank you.
1: Yeah. A bit like a buffer in chemistry, isn't it? But they don't actively become involved themselves. They facilitate the process.
2: Yes, it's a coordinator, someone who says, yeah, that's keep doing that, that's fine.
0: Fair enough. Yeah. Okay, thank you.
1: Propelling us along.
0: Right. Yes. Anyway, shall we look at the birthdays today? Yes. We did say that off air, didn't we? We're going to look at birthdays.
2: Okay. Hey, I'm going to give you a quote of the day.
0: Oh go on, please. Yes. Give us a quote.
2: I'd love for you to guess what a job this famous person has.
0: Okay, go on.
2: Somebody says, if everything seems under control, you're not going fast enough.
1: Oh.
0: Driving instructor?
2: Close.
1: If everything's under control, you're not going fast enough.
0: Well, I don't know.
2: That was from the Formula One racer, Mario Andretti.
0: Oh, right.
2: So I'd say I don't know how applicable that advice is to everybody.
1: Indeed. I think that could be quite niche, that guidance now for Formula One drivers, to be honest.
0: I mean, don't forget, Formula One drivers go over 100 miles an hour on the track. Oh, not that we're saying, obviously the legal limit on the road is 70. Indeed. Keep it within that, folks.
1: Yes, yes. And many places it's 20 in built-up areas. Yes. So, so probably it's not highly transferable, that guidance yes, your average suburban driver.
0: Absolutely.
2: Speaking of your average suburban driver, it's the birthday of Hugh Jackman.
0: Oh, now
2: Wolverine.
0: Is he Australian?
2: He is Australian.
0: Yeah. Hugh Jackman, 63. I don't know. Okay. I haven't got a clue.
1: 57?
0: He's going to come and get me.
2: That's very close. He's 58.
1: Okay.
0: Fair enough.
1: Yeah.
2: Angela Rippon, was she a Top Gear presenter?
0: No, Angela Rippon was a newsreader. But she also presented Eurovision back in the 70s.
1: Did she?
0: And indeed, she presented Strictly Come Dancing in its first airing.
1: Yes, and she also does this mad ad for yoga.
0: That's correct, yes.
1: Isn't that her?
0: That's her.
1: Yes.
0: Yes. That's correct.
2: Well, her birthday.
0: I'm going to be very polite. I'm going to go 84.
1: Yes. I'm going to go 80.
2: Split the difference. She's 82. Could have stood to be slightly more polite.
1: I think we were polite.
0: We were polite.
1: Totally. Yeah, she's gone a long time. Well done. Happy birthday.
2: Happy birthday, Angela. Mm-hmm. It's also David Threlfall, who was the main character in Shameless, the main actor Shameless, and he's been in a number of other things, including he played Tommy Cooper in a biopic of Tommy Cooper's life.
0: Please tell me it's called Just Like That.
2: It was.
0: Thank you. Just like that. Anyway, moving swiftly on. 55.
1: I would say 48.
2: He's 73.
0: Oh, no way.
2: Yeah.
0: Wow.
2: Yeah.
0: Wow.
1: That's some compliment we've tried.
0: That is
1: today.
0: Some compliment. Yeah. He'll love us.
1: I know.
0: Who else?
2: Les Dennis.
1: Oh, gosh.
0: Sorry. I've got a friend who's an absolute ringer for Les Dennis.
1: Really?
0: Yeah, absolutely.
1: Okay.
0: Yeah.
1: Les Dennis. Now, I... who do I know he's like the quiz master and he's been on for young.
0: He used to be, well, he's still did, he'd done impressions. He won Opportunity Knock.
2: Did he do Family Fortunes?
0: Yeah. In fact, if it's on the board, he'll give it them yourself. I was just asking him that actually. Did you ever actually give the money to someone? If it's there. Oh, Les Dennis. Oh, I'm going to go 67.
1: Oh, I was going a little older. I was going to go.
0: Oh, hello.
1: Well, I thought he's been around like since the 1980s and that. So I'm going to go 75.
2: He's also 73.
0: Oh, yeah. I never knew. Yeah. That. Do now, like, but you know.
2: Right. You'll have to forgive me if you're listening for the pronunciation.
0: Go on.
2: Bode Miller, the former ski racer. Possibly Bodie. I'm not sure.
0: Okay. Ski racer. Oh.
1: No, not my area of expertise.
0: 43.
1: I'll go 37.
2: He's at 49.
0: Wasn't a bad guess, that.
1: That's pretty good.
0: Wasn't a bad guess.
1: Just trying to think how long you go kind of ski racing before you become, you retire from that sport. Some people go long.
0: Do you ever wonder why they do it? Yeah, the ski jumpers. I'm not being funny.
1: Amazing.
2: I do like watching Winter Olympics.
0: Yeah.
2: Mostly go in for the snowboards in Winter Olympics.
0: I look at them and go, my God.
2: I couldn't do it. But no, I absolutely. Say I could not do it.
0: The commentators are great as well. Yeah. He's got the 360 720. You're like, what?
2: Yeah.
1: Yeah.
2: Because they are so excited about it and they are.
0: Oh, my God, he's done it. You're like, what's he doing?
1: It looks great on television, doesn't it? It's a real spectator sport.
2: And I really like a sport where you're sort of competing against yourself more than anyone else.
0: Yeah. Absolutely. Yeah.
2: And speaking of sports,
0: yes,
2: Christy Kerr, the golfer.
1: Christy Kerr, the golfer. Oh gosh, 52. Absolute guess. This one,
0: 44.
2: She's also 49.
0: Been close.
2: All right, and still in the sports world.
0: Yes,
2: Steve Borthwick. The rugby coach.
0: Used to play for England, if I remember rightly. Steve Borthwick, 57.
1: I will go 62.
2: He's only 47.
1: Oh, all right. Okay.
0: Sorry, Steve.
1: He's so experienced. Steve comes across. Yes.
2: last one.
0: Go on.
2: Sinead Harnett, who is a singer-songwriter who does sort of electronica, R&B, dance music.
0: Oh, right.
1: Okay.
0: 28.
1: Okay. 32?
2: 37.
1: Okay.
0: We were close.
1: Yeah.
0: That's not a bad day today for that.
1: We were close. We didn't offend too many people, did we?
0: No, we didn't.
1: I don't think so.
0: What's the anniversary?
2: The anniversary, Friday, the 12th of October, 1810.
0: Okay.
1: Going back.
2: Prince Ludwig of Bavaria marries Princess Therese of Saxe-Hildburghausen in Munich.
1: Know it well.
2: There were 5 days of festivities, food and drink, and it proved so popular that they did it again the next year and again the next year, and eventually it became Oktoberfest.
0: That's where Oktoberfest came into it.
1: They kept an ongoing celebrations of their nuptials.
2: Yes.
0: Yes.
2: Wow. Figgy and Therese.
0: Excellent.
1: Because that's huge, the Oktoberfest, isn't it?
0: Oh, absolutely. Yeah. Do you know what amazes me about Oktoberfest as well? You do see it. It's especially in Germany. It's how do you carry all the pint glasses the way they do with the Steiners?
2: Big things.
0: And they carry them like,
2: very casually.
1: They like their beer.
0: If you've ever been to a bar in a pub and tried to carry 3 pints back, you're juggling. You're like,
1: yes. It's a challenge. But they,
0: Speaking of challenges, what's Russell?
1: Oh, Russell. Whoa. Oh, we want to know.
0: I mean, come on, it's Monday.
1: It's Monday. Who'd like to go first?
0: I feel we should do Pisces in case Joe's listening, because Joe's listening.
1: This one's for Joe. So, Pisces. Joe, good morning to you and every other Piscean out there.
0: Afternoon.
1: your afternoon, sorry.
2: Depends on your listener.
0: Depends on your listener and where you're listening. Yeah,
1: it's a global world.
0: It's a global program.
2: It's a global world. I've always said that.
1: We've actually got a globe this week stuck in the window for some reason.
0: I have no idea where
1: it came from, but it's nice reaching out to the world. Here we go. Your mind wants fresh scenery today.
0: Ooh.
1: Ooh, whether through study, travel, a new experience, or simply a conversation that stretches your thinking. Inspiration could feed a creative project beautifully. Money needs less romance. What the heck do they mean by that?
0: Money needs less romance. I haven't got a clue.
1: No, I don't. Should we give that one to the Chancellor? Let's
0: send it down to him.
1: Absolutely. However, so keep spending sensible and resist a spontaneous splurge. Dreams are worth pursuing, but they still need a budget. Oh, back to the budget.
0: Back to the budget.
1: Back to the budget.
0: Back to the budget.
1: So that's for Joe.
0: Okay.
1: Should we remember Andy?
0: Yeah, indeed. Let's remember. Hang on. That sounds awful. Shall we remember Andy?
1: On the M6.
0: As far as I know.
1: Because he's still on the M6.
0: Andy's still with us.
2: Do you want me to go and get the door? I can hear it ringing.
0: I think it's our guest, but we're in the middle of doing Russell, okay. So I feel we could make them wait.
1: It's an informed decision here.
2: Well, it's not raining. They'll be fine.
0: It's not raining. They'll be fine. There is only us here.
2: Yes.
0: And unfortunately, we're on in the middle of a live radio show.
1: And Andy really needs to know his star sign, doesn't he? Remind me of his star sign. He's an Aries, I believe. Okay, Andy. Here's for you. Something deeply personal wants your attention today, and pretending you're unaffected won't wash.
0: Okay.
1: Vulnerability and strength can exist together, especially in close relationships. Say what you feel before somebody starts guessing incorrectly. Creativity could also produce an unexpected solution to a stubborn problem.
0: Okie dokie.
1: That's lovely guidance. Brahman.
2: Cancer.
1: Creativity, back to that again. Oh. And romance. Are positively.
0: Romance again.
1: Glowing today.
0: Every time we do your start, it's always romance.
2: It's an odd thing, isn't it?
0: It's an odd thing, yeah.
2: It's yet to come to fruition.
0: Yeah.
1: So loosen up and enjoy yourself. That's what Russell's saying.
0: If he rings that bell one more time. Yeah.
2: I feel very tense because I feel very urgently I have to answer the door.
0: Right. Finish.
1: Let's get through this now. A playful gesture could deepen affection or bring fresh life to an old connection.
2: Oh.
1: Home boundaries still matter. Say no when necessary. Emotional intensity can teach you something useful about what you value. Let love guide you. But don't let guilt run the show.
2: Guilt. Okay.
0: You've got guilt running the show now.
2: Yeah, I'm running
1: because
2: to the door.
1: You need to, I'm okay. running to
2: yes.
1: the door.
2: All Absolutely. Right.
0: I'm just telling him to wait a minute because he's just come to the window. I went 1 minute because we're doing a link. We're doing a piece.
2: All right.
1: Okay.
0: Radio talk.
2: I'm going to go and let him in.
0: You go let him in. We'll finish it. Go on, you go.
1: Because don't let guilt run the show.
0: She says that she runs the door. Right, moving on.
1: Moving on to you, Matty.
0: Scorpio.
1: A strong wave of self-awareness helps you recognise what you've been feeling beneath the polished exterior. The polished exterior.
0: Yeah, right.
1: Ambition matters, but emotional honesty matters too. A conversation could expose an important truth in relationships, so listen as closely as you speak. Misunderstandings are possible if you become secretive.
0: Okay. I have no idea
1: what
0: that...
1: spoke Russell. Yes.
0: I have no idea what Russell was going on about then. Genuinely, I haven't got a clue.
1: I don't think Russell knows.
0: I think he just writes him.
1: I know.
0: Anyway, what's your star sign say?
1: We'll finish off with the ball. Taurus.
0: Some people say this bit's been a load of bull as well.
1: I know. No, this is all such good stuff.
0: This is quality. Where else would you get this?
1: Yeah, this is quality bull, right? to say in Ireland, but I won't finish it because we're off regularly.
0: No, please.
1: Relationships demand more depth today, making this a fine moment for meaningful conversation rather than polite small talk.
0: Okay. Oh, hello.
1: So deep. Oh, hello.
0: It's a deep one.
2: What have we been doing today, you know?
1: If tension has been simmering, bring it into the open before it turns sour.
0: Oh, I know. Oh, hello.
1: Home life feels lively and family activities could strengthen bonds considerably.
0: Does it? How lovely.
1: Oh, yeah. Home life's always lively. But lively for, like, you know, kind of, did you hang out the clothes? Did you bring, you know what I mean? Or whatever. Pick up yourself.
0: Yeah, that's not good.
1: That's all right. Trust your instincts about what feels genuine. How lovely.
0: Okay.
1: Thank you, Russell.
0: We do appreciate you bringing the star to us every Monday.
1: Every Monday, a little bit of guidance from our friend Russell. And as always, there's the helpline. Rates haven't gone up. No, no.
0: Still, no, still 80p, yeah, right?
1: Value. Good
0: still
1: value.
0: Still 80p, right? Yeah.
2: Every day it gets better value, I suppose.
1: Could change with the budget now.
0: I think, the last three times we've done this.
2: John Healy's put aside for that.
0: Yeah. Oh, the last three times we've read Russell.
1: Yes.
0: Bronwyn has been a romancist many a times.
1: Yes.
2: Yeah.
1: Do you want to you?
2: It's
0: something
2: not
0: you want to tell us?
2: No, or... I tell you, literally, genuinely, nothing.
0: I know nothing.
2: Hey, the chance would be a fine thing.
0: Well, I'm just thinking, why is Russell, you know, I understand, and if you understand astrology, people go, well, this week the moon is in the 12th phase, and you go, why, there's no moon. Yeah, but the moon's in a waxed, waxed crescent, and you go, what? Yeah,
2: I guess, well, romance, that's like Venus, isn't it?
0: Yeah, I think so. Yeah.
2: So I guess what Russell is telling me is that Venus is hurtling towards my location rapidly.
1: Wow.
2: So
0: as long as it's got an appointment. As long as Venus has got an appointment.
1: Yeah. Yes. That's quite sounds quite.
0: And doesn't leave a card like certain mail agencies when you're in and you're not.
2: Don't get me
1: sorry, I missed you. Yeah, right.
0: That's what Venus said.
2: That's the only will they want. They have had is will this deliver my post?
0: Well, yes. Is my parcel still circulating around?
1: Did you ever get the parcel?
2: Nope.
0: Okay,
1: just saying. Okay. Right. Okay.
0: Fair enough. Right. Let's play some music. We'll get our guest in. Apparently, Thomas Jenkinson's going to join us.
1: He's in the building.
0: He's in the building. We'll speak to him on the other side of this one from Mickey Callisto and Destructed Love.

0: Hello, salu, ahlan, ciao, titi, hola. Liverpool is the world's greatest city. Well, I think so. My name is Imad Hassan and I love this place I now call my home. Liverpool is known for its music, its buildings, but most of all, known for its fantastic people. 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

0: Daisy Gale laughing out of me. Liverpool Community Radio 106.7 FM. The Daily Cross. I'm me, Matty Grimes. Kira's over there.
1: Hello.
0: Bronwyn's here.
1: Is it?
0: Right. Once you get it on, don't touch.
1: Okay, hold on.
0: There you go.
1: All right. No one breathe.
0: I've got our crack team of engineers in. Yeah, believe that. Believe anything. Delighted to be joined by a man who is appearing in Killing Time, and also the woman. The woman works. Is that right?
2: This woman's work.
0: This woman's work. Thank you. It's a double bill of Curious Imposter plays, which is taking place in Hope Street Theatre on the 23rd, 24th of October. Thomas Jenkins is with us. Hello, Tom. How are you?
2: I'm good, thank you. Thank you for having me.
0: It's a pleasure. Thanks for coming in. So tell the listeners all about it then.
2: So the Curious Imposter Productions is a new company set up by Mr. Steve Mack, and he is an absolutely amazing writer, director and actor as well. Mm-hmm. And the two plays that he's going to be hosting on the 23rd and 24th of October at the Hope Street Theatre are This Woman's Work and Killing Time. And Killing Time was actually the winner of the Derek Jacobi Award that he received at the Leverhulme Festival about a couple of months ago.
1: Very good.
2: Mm-hmm. Mm. So it must have been good then.
0: Must have been good if he's won that, yeah. The Derek Jacobi Award.
1: Derek Jacobi doesn't give out awards.
0: Yeah, well, I mean... Is Derek, is he still around, Derek?
1: Yeah, he's...
0: Is he?
1: Yeah.
0: Okay, I don't know, I don't follow them.
1: No, I'm sure I would have heard about it.
0: Okay, I don't follow.
3: I'm sure we've done his birthday.
0: I've heard of Derek Jacobi. I don't follow his career. So, I mean...
1: If you're listening, Derek, love to have you.
0: Hello, Derek. Yeah. Go on. So, he won the award?
2: He did, yes. And it was... We actually had to drive all the way from Liverpool to Birmingham to get to the festival. And... We watched a bunch of other plays that were nominated for the award. A bunch of other actors were involved. I think the one that won the best production of the Leverhulme Festival was Tigers, that Brian Hutchinson wrote, and that was a good one. And I think him getting this recognition from like Derek Jacobi of all people, I think that would be... I think that would be amazing kind of publicity.

0: Like back when I was younger, I felt like I didn't really kind of, I was in my bubble quite a lot. I wasn't really expressive in my emotions. I wasn't really expressive in kind of being who I wanted to be in life. But getting that kind of inspiration that was going on in high school, in college, in uni, I think that kind of helped me build up my confidence in who I am as a person. And I think that being a character helps. I'm being myself, even though I'm being somebody else entirely. Mm. Yeah. That helps me kind of express my own kind of personality.
1: Yeah.
2: Mm-hmm. Absolutely. So tell the listeners about this play. This woman works and Killing Time. Now, in Killing Time, you play Butch.
0: Butch Rawlings.
2: Yeah. So tell us about Butch and tell us about the Killing Time.
0: So Butch is a amateur filmmaker from Louisiana, I think it is. Mm-hmm. And the main introduction to the play is him interviewing Mr. Jacob Maddox. He's a convicted cult leader and serial killer in prison. And his whole demeanour is he's quite bear-baiting and he's quite arrogant in his own, like, he wants to prove himself to the world, he wants to, like, maybe make amazing films. And I think he thinks by interviewing Mr. Maddox, he's able to elevate himself in his career.
2: Yeah,
0: but that does end in quite a shocking confrontation.
2: Okay. I mean, judging by the sound of it, is he based on people that maybe the writer's seen on television, both here in Britain and in America? And if you look at some of these talk show hosts who used to have shows, who were very bear baiting.
0: I think possibly because when Steve showed me the script at first, I saw what happens to Butch. I'm not going to spoil it.
3: What happens to him?
0: Thinking, oh God, I think people should, like, you know, feel sorry for him. But no, he's like an absolute
2: person. So it's almost as if, you know, the saying that you poke the bear. Don't poke the bear because by the sounds of it, poke the bear too much, and
0: we can only
2: assume. So I mean, it sounds a great play. Sounds fascinating. Where did Steve get the idea from?
0: Well, what happened was I think because he told me he has, like, no interest at all in true crime, but I think his wife was, like, really into it, and she took him to the theatre to watch this Conversations of the Serial Killer show that was going on.
3: Yeah, yeah.
0: And one of the people mentioned something called a 48, and a 48 is what happens when a prisoner on death row is given their last 2 days before they're executed.
2: And
0: literally, he got a pen out. I wrote it down on his hand so he could remember it. Yeah. And from there, he just quoted the entire script from that one little bit.
3: Yeah.
2: As the 48 hours is in the last 48 hours. The last 24 hours, you get the final meal and
3: priests coming in
2: and everything, you know what I mean?
4: Oh, gosh knows there's been so much of that in the last couple of weeks.
2: Very timely.
1: Yeah. I imagine in the time you've been rehearsing, it's sort of become even more relevant.
4: No, it's kind of out there in mainstream now, isn't it? Which it wouldn't always necessarily be in this country, say, but more and more people are kind of, you know, aware of it and forming opinions and... Very timely,
0: Definitely, because there's a lot of conflict in the writing. Like, you look at it and you think, is Jacob really innocent? Is Jacob guilty? What did Jacob do to get in that position? Mm. And then you think to yourself, is there such morality in using the death sentence?
2: Does
0: he deserve his kind of predicament?
4: Yeah. So there's a lot of stuff for the audience to think about. Surely that's
2: when the audience thinks to themselves, well, okay, should the death penalty be brought back?
1: Yeah. Well,
2: that sort of, puts it into the audience's mind. Yeah. That, you know, okay, in some states in America, they have it. Over here, we don't. In other countries, they don't.
1: There's been some suggestions, some politicians have started saying we should bring it back. But so I imagine some people coming to watch the play, that might be sort of something they're wondering about, like, and something they've never really had to confront in this country before.
0: Maybe.
1: So this will be really sort of hopefully give them a bit of
2: How hard is it for you playing the character, you know, knowing what he's got to do and so on and so forth? Is it something you just switch on and off?
0: Well, it's a bit different because I'm used to, like, playing characters that have, like, loads of energy and loads of like passion in the way they talk, like the elevated voices, but me playing Butch, I think that's quite different because he's softly spoken, but at the same time, he wants to kind of rile Jacob in that situation, wants to kind of bring out that monster that everyone's used to in the press and what they've been doing in, like, the production of him being sent in his own predicament. And I think Butch wants to capitalize on that to elevate his own career.
4: Yes.
2: Yeah. So he's using him to to get to the next level, so to speak. So

0: when he's doing the interview, if he's a journalist, he wants to try and get onto television now with and that type of thing, and he's using him as a stepping stone to
1: a catalyst
0: to the next level.
1: Yeah.
0: The show. I mean, so things like that do happen though, because you do have
2: well,
0: in the past people who've done that and then gone on to things. So people maybe Steve's found a little. Maybe he's watched something like that and thought, you know what, this can happen.
3: Maybe, yeah.
0: Maybe.
2: Yeah. I was going to say, can you give us a blast of the Louisiana accent?
0: You just put him on the spot.
2: Yeah. As soon as you said it, I was like, I'm going to have to ask.
3: Well, that's the thing, because the first time we performed it at the, what was it, the Southport, not the not Southport, the Port of Sunlight.
2: Yes.
3: I did do it in like a Louisiana accent, but I think Steve wanted me to change it because my pronunciation wasn't very well in Louisiana accent. So going back to that kind of Central American accent, I was able to kind of elevate my kind of building up the personality of Butch.
4: Yes.
3: Mm-hmm. Yeah.
2: Yeah. And I suppose that adds an interesting thing. If a character is from a place but doesn't have an accent of that place, that's an extra layer of something interesting about their backstory.
4: Yeah. How do they end up there?
2: How they're trying to present themselves.
0: That's the thing, isn't it? Now, are you in the first place while this woman works? Or are you sort of just like you're in the second one?
3: Well, I'm not, but Steve is in the first one.
0: Steve's in the first one.
3: Yes.
0: Right. So tell us about what woman works. Do you know what that's about? Or Steve just said, I'm in this one, that's my play.
3: Well, I do want to keep the whole plot of it a mystery.
0: Okay, fair enough. That's fine.
3: But there is a scene where Steve's in a wheelchair and something very bad happens.
0: Robin's like, I'm going to see this now.
2: I don't know.
3: I want to keep it a mystery.
2: I'm very squeamish.
3: But that's the good thing, because you want to keep it a mystery. So
0: absolutely.
3: More people come in.
4: Okay. Yeah. Okay. So both shows are on in the one evening.
3: It's a double bill,
4: Two halves, yes. Mm-hmm.
0: Hard's that for you? I mean, you're on the second one, but Steve's in both. Is it a case of you have like a 15-minute break, go backstage, go, right, that's that one out of the way, start the next one now? Or are you used to it? Used to like the turnaround time?
3: Well, I'm used to it, especially from literally a few days ago, because I was in the Dead Goods show that was happening at the Hope Street Theatre just a few days ago.
2: Yeah.
3: And that was an anthology of three different horror plays that were going on. And each of them were like 45 minutes long. So we would switch from one set to another in like 15 minutes. And I think that helped the continuity of the whole anthology structure.
4: Yeah.
3: So I'm used to it.
0: You're used to it.
4: That's great.
0: So, who's the worst? Go on, Brom.
2: Oh, I was just going to say, would you say this double bill you've got coming up, would you say if people want to come out and see something kind of like spooky, like a little bit scary for the Halloween season, is that the kind of thing?
3: Oh, yeah, definitely.
2: Yeah,
3: definitely.
2: Yeah. All right.
4: It's seasonal.
2: Yep.
0: are you a corpse? Who's the, you know, when you and Steve are together, are you a corpse? Because
2: speaking of Halloween,
0: there are people. Well, yeah, there are people who are like that. Who their mission is to try and make their co-star break character, laugh and corpse. Have you been?
3: That's a good question. To be honest, because Steve's not really an actor. He's like more of a writer and director, and he wants to make like really big films. And one thing he told me is he absolutely hates doing casting calls. So he put one up when the first time we performed it for the Port Sunlight Festival. He put it on Instagram and I responded to it and sent it a self-tape and he liked it. But he actually told me he hates doing that. Because, But at the same time, he also told me that he likes working with different actors every time.
4: Yeah. So in order to get the different actors, you're going to have to.
0: It's
4: a two-edged sword, isn't it?
0: Yeah. See, because a lot of people don't understand with acting. You don't just get the role. There are these casting calls, as you rightly point out, that you've got to go for. And it's not just you going for it. There could be 5, 10, 15 actors all going for it. It's, you know, it's a case of fight your corner. Isn't it?
3: Definitely.
0: And that's the thing. But I mean, the Hope Street Theatre, if you don't know, am I right saying it's opposite the Everyman, isn't it?
3: It is, yeah.
0: Yeah. If you walk past and you wouldn't know.
2: It's the same staircase as the Arts Bar, isn't it, to go into it?
3: Well, it's not the Arts Bar anymore.
2: Have they changed it?
3: Arties? No.
2: Oh my goodness, everything's changing.
3: I won't lie, it's the new design's terrible.
2: Shows how often I go outside. Yeah. It's right by mine as well, I just don't look at the sign.
3: Yeah.
0: No, but I mean, you know, it's a theatre that no one knows anything about. Mm. We'll have people on from the Hope Street and people go, where is it? And you explain to them and they go, oh, that building. And you just walk past it because you don't know what it is.
3: Yeah, because it's so there's not much. Oh, I don't want to use the wrong word, but there's not much publicity surrounding it. It's quite an obscure location, but as soon as you go in, there's a whole world.
4: Yeah,
0: that's what I mean.
4: Yeah,
0: and that's, do you think it's because, do you think it's one of the best kept secrets that, is, that people just stumble across it when they come to see plays like this and go, oh, do you know what? This is quite nice. This, I could come here more often.
3: Yeah, definitely.
0: And I say, I mean, how the two plays though, as you say, back to back. Yeah, how long do both plays last? 40 minutes, 45 minutes, an hour?
3: About 50 minutes.
0: About 50 minutes. Yeah. So the first one finishes, and then obviously you've got like a little turnaround time, and then you come in. When you go on stage ready to go, do you immediately switch into your character?
3: Oh, yes.
0: Do you leave Tom behind and then become Butch and like, right, the minute you get on stage, like, I'm out of me now, I'm into
3: literally,
0: I'm into
3: as soon as I step out from those curtains,
0: yeah,
3: that's where Butch is. Not Tom, Butch.
0: Yeah, that's what I mean. And is that easy to do? Was it easy to do at first? Because as you say, you know, it's one of those where, okay, you're going to play this character and then you try and play the character, but you're you, and then you go, do you know what? This, I need to leave me behind.
3: Yeah, well, some actors might say that, but for me, it feels quite natural for me to do that because I'm so used to it, because I've been doing it for so long.
0: Mm.
3: It's just become natural to me and easy for me.
0: Yeah.
2: I do always feel like when I come in the radio studio.
0: Here we go.
2: I always, like, I sit down, I'm like, oh, you know, and then the mic's going, and I'm like, oh, radio voice, okay, yeah. It's, like, you don't even consciously do it, it just sort of happens when you do it enough.
4: You slip into it, don't you?
3: Yeah.
4: The props help, isn't it? The environment helps. You know, it's true.
0: Thing,
4: for you, it's the stage, isn't it? On you go and
3: even on on camera and screen as well.
4: Yeah.
3: It works.
4: So are there just two characters in each of the plays then?
3: There's quite a handful of characters in this woman's work.
4: All right.
3: For Killing Time, there's me, there's Steve, and then there's Phil William.
4: Mm-hmm.
3: And here's an interesting thing about Phil.
4: Mm-hmm.
3: He actually won the Best Actor Award at the Portslade Festival.
4: All right.
3: Yeah.
4: Wow. Very good.
2: Oh, great.
4: Yeah.
3: He is really good.
4: Yeah. And that's quite a nice length, 45, 50 minutes, isn't it? So more and more people enjoy things that just sort of last that length. And, you know, from your attention span point of view and following a story, and there's no break either. It's the whole story, isn't it? Which is great for the get to. That's quite an intimate theatre, isn't it, Tom? How many does it hold?
3: About 90 or so people.
4: Yeah, nice, nice. Yeah. You can create that real kind of intimate atmosphere, you know.
2: Especially for something with like a lot of suspense.
4: The themes that you're dealing with, I'm thinking, that'll work really well there. Yeah. Fantastic. So where can people get tickets from then?
3: On the Ticket Quarter website.
4: Uh-huh. Yeah, great.
3: And they can also check my Instagram page and Steve's Instagram page as well.
2: And what's the handle on those?
3: Well, mine is all in one word, lowercase, Thomas Jenkinson Actor.
0: Mm-hmm. Okay.
3: And Steve's is all in one word, lower caps, Bubonic Ninja.
0: What?
4: May have to repeat that one.
3: Bubonic Ninja.
0: Oh, Bubonic Ninja. I
2: like
0: that.
2: The Plague and the Teenage Mutant Turtles.
3: Yes.
2: Okay.
0: I'm glad you were here, Brom, because I haven't got a clue.
4: I don't think he'd have had much competition with putting that handle up there for many others. There's already one. No,
2: he hates to be like Bubonic Ninja 5.
4: Yeah, I don't think so.
0: Do you think, looking at these, could perform on the West End? If Steve and you were given the chance to take to the West End, is that something you'd like to do? Do you think you could see yourselves down on the
3: in the big
0: smoke
4: or do you think the play, the themes that it has and that, do you think it probably lends itself more to the smaller theatre environment? You know, the way you can get some really, really well known actors and that, but they're putting it on, they want it deliberately in a smaller under 100 seats kind of thing.
3: Maybe so
4: Do you know, for what you're
3: especially with the structure of the Hope Street Theatre, all the seats are like lined up in like rows, it feels like the audience are there watching an execution.
4: That's pretty. And probably people will love, in inverted commas, but you know what I mean, to be so involved. I know many players have gone to it, and you're in a really intimate environment. It's fantastic.
2: I've seen ones like that.
0: You get closer to the actors.
4: You're
0: and closer
4: there in the
0: to
4: scene,
0: the play.
4: You're in the crowd,
0: technically you are part of the show.
3: You're part
0: of the show. So what would you, right, you get a call saying you get a chance to play the West End. What show would you want to would you want to be the lead in? Let's throw that in there.
2: Whenever we have an actor on, we always
0: ask this question.
3: Actor, you know. Oh, do you know what? I'd absolutely love to play either Romeo or I'd absolutely love to play Professor Callahan in Legally Blonde, the musical.
2: Oh, that's an interesting one. Yeah. That's quite a villainous role.
3: Though. Oh, yeah. Yeah.
2: And very big contrast to Romeo.
3: It's yes. on solo as well.
2: Yeah, that's true.
0: Yeah,
4: wow,
0: I've never seen it, so you'd have to forgive me. I've never seen Perfectly Blonde. Well, I've sat through The Lion King and that, but I've never actually.
2: Well, it's that. Very different to The Lion King.
0: Yeah, I'd guess that. So after this is done, what's next for you then, Tom? Where do you go next after this? Do you still look for new gigs, or hope that, you know, with the C word coming up, you're going to be doing any?
3: Well, in November, hopefully, or November or December, we'll be filming a short film that I've written.
0: Tell us about that.
3: It's a short film called Checkmate that I've written, and it's like set in the 1950s, either Liverpool or America. And the main protagonist is Detective Conway. He's out solving the murder of this woman's sister. And he's like the whole time he thinks of fighting crime as an allegory for chess in itself.
0: Right.
3: And he sees people around him as pawns, and he has to find a way to get to the queen, the king, the knight, the rook. And at the same time, he's unraveling this whole conspiracy of, won't spoil too much, but he's unraveling a massive conspiracy that could change the entire thing. Might even open up for a sequel as well.
0: Oh, that'd be interesting. Nice.
2: So is it a very sort of like film noir kind of business?
3: Yeah.
0: So is it going to be filmed here in Liverpool?
3: It will be, yes.
0: Right. Okay. Do I assume you've had support from Liverpool Film Office for it?
3: No. No.
0: See, what are they there for? The big productions come in.
4: Yes.
0: And they'll pan it to them.
4: Well, we heard, come on, they heard
0: we've got,
4: it today.
0: We've got local artists doing this.
4: I know.
0: Liverpool Film Office.
4: Yeah.
0: Come on. Mm-hmm. Show them. How'd you get away? Right. They say you need a permit to film. Right. How'd you get away? Is it going to be one of those sneaky films where you go, right, we'll just do this very quickly. Okay, fine, we're done. Are you just allowed to go film?
3: I don't know. We're still trying to like scout the filming locations for it. But I think we might be all right. I'm not sure. Yeah. To check.
0: Okay.
4: Okay. All right. Oh, gosh, best of luck at that. It sounds great, isn't it?
0: Well, Liverpool Film Office, be listening.
4: Yes.
0: Give them a permit.
4: I know.
0: Honestly.
4: I know.
0: If they have to fill in the form, give them the permit to fill. Yeah. I mean, it's, you know, good for the city.
4: Absolutely.
3: I should say this as well. Remember James Michael Graham, who was on about a few months ago?
2: Yes.
3: When we interviewed for Breakfast at Atticus?
4: Yes.
3: He plays the main character.
2: Ah, right.
4: Yeah. Very good.
2: Is that all connected? Like, nice working with someone that you've got a rapport established with already?
3: Yeah.
4: Ah, that's what you do. And I guess you're all the time going to the next project, isn't it? After this one, looking to the next.
3: I think he gave me the inspiration to write it as well.
4: Oh. Why?
0: So if Checkmate gets a sequel, right, you know, if the first one goes well, he gets a sequel. Still going to be filmed in Liverpool. Wonder what the follow-up would be. You'd have to top Checkmate, wouldn't you? Because Checkmate is end of game.
3: Yeah. So I don't know. It might need more of a budget, but hopefully you might be able to like expand the lore on it.
2: You might have to move on to a different board game.
3: Snakes Ladders.
2: I'd love to see the noir detective Ludo. Who's like, another roll of the dice, I'm landing on a snake.
4: bottomless pit, really.
3: Yeah.
4: No,
3: yeah.
4: It's a good idea, though. You're writing a play and you're thinking there could be a sequel. Yeah, it gives yourself that scope, doesn't it?
3: Yeah.
4: Setting it up. Oh, fantastic.
0: Yeah, especially the filming, I'd say. Mm. And also, as well, I'm sure people who see a film will be like, well, you're filming. And he explains it, and we go, oh, right. And just walk off. Or they'll walk into shot at the wrong moment, and you'd be like, ah.
4: Oh. I know.
0: Hang on. No, can you just.
4: Photobombing.
0: It happens.
4: Of course it does. Yeah.
0: It happens all the time.
4: Keep it going around.
0: Just remind everyone we didn't get tickets then, Tom.
3: On the Ticket Quarter website, or on my Instagram page, or Steve's Instagram page.
0: There you go.
2: And the dates of the play again. Just to
3: the 23rd and 24th of October.
2: Okay.
4: And their evening times, are they?
3: Yes.
4: Yeah. Okay, fantastic. All right.
0: 7:30, isn't it? 7:30. Hope Street Theatre, if you want to get along, please do. Tom, thank you for coming in. It's been an absolute pleasure having you. Wish you the very best in your future.
3: Thank you very much.
0: And hopefully we'll you know, it's a couple of years' time, because I'm sitting there going, did you see the Oscars last night? Tom was on it. Fingers crossed. Yeah. Thanks for your time, Tom. Cheers.
4: Best of luck.

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5: Indeed, the Mencap show is on tonight before we are our late edition of NDC at 9. Liverpool Community Radio, 106.7 FM, New Daily Cross. On me, Matthew Grimes. Bronwyn's over there. Hello, Kira's over there.
6: Hello.
5: Your mic's off again. And now it's back on. No.
6: Hello.
5: Yes.
6: You're Hello. In.
5: We're
6: You're
5: on.
6: On. Okay.
5: Honestly. These engineers,
6: I know,
5: can't trust them. Thanks to Tom as well, Thomas Jenkinson, for coming in. Hope Street Theatre on the 23rd, 24th of October, 7:30. The double bill of This Woman Works and Killing Time.
6: This Woman's Work.
5: Sorry, like, This Woman.
6: Like the Kate Bush song.
5: Oh, right, okay. Yes.
7: This Woman's Work.
5: This Woman's Work, okay.
7: Yes.
5: Right, back to the papers. Bronwyn.
6: Okay, so the BBC are facing some financial difficulties.
5: Yes. No, really?
6: Yeah. So, to plug a gap in licence fee income, they are saying they're going to have to sell off the Blue Planet 3, David Attenborough's big new nature documentary about the oceans.
5: Oh,
6: and
7: that's a biggie.
6: They'll have to sell off the licence for Strictly, and they're planning on also having a spin-off Strictly show that they'll sell off for a profit as well.
5: Wow. How could they have a spin-off Strictly?
6: Well, they're going to have a show about the competition to become a new professional dancer on Strictly.
5: Right, so they're going down the ITV route.
6: Yes. Oh.
5: Basically.
6: It seems so. Well, yeah. Speaking yes. of the ITV route, what's it say here? BBC bosses also believe there is more life in dating formats. So let me hit you with
5: what?
6: A couple of...
5: Have they not seen Take Me Out?
6: Let me hit you with a couple of proposed new dating shows.
5: Yeah. Please.
7: Go for it.
5: Yeah.
6: Tell
5: with
6: me
5: it.
6: If they sound like a good idea
5: okay.
6: to you.
5: Okay.
6: So a new programme called The Big Date that uses a cutting-edge AI system to find 100 singletons their perfect match.
5: Right. Right. Okay. Yeah, I can see that working.
7: Yeah. Mm-hmm.
6: And a show called Silent Attraction.
5: What?
6: Which is a... It's one of these dating experiments.
5: Right.
6: And I'm doing air quotes for the listeners. I'm doing air quotes.
7: Yeah.
6: But the experiment, which I'm sure they've got a great like null hypothesis and a control group and everything. And,
5: yeah.
6: Conservative men and progressive women meet in a world where conversation is forbidden. And, yeah,
5: This has just been written in a pub.
6: I feel like that... Sounds like it will be the worst TV programme ever made.
5: Yeah. Cool. Yeah. Do you think that they've actually come up with the idea in the pub over a pint and gone, this will work, let's pitch this.
6: You know what, I genuinely wouldn't be surprised if they said, Dear ChatGPT, give us some new TV show formats.
5: Yeah. Absolutely, and they've gone, they pitched in the Bieber gone, we could look at this.
7: It sounds so desperate, doesn't it? I mean, for television to have no conversation, the main theme of the show is no conversation.
6: Yes, and also that...
7: That's television, like...
6: I mean, there's a whole thorny history of... Right-wing men wanting to go after left-wing women because they're like, oh, well, I can
5: Yes.
6: Bully oh,
5: yes.
6: her out oh, of her views.
5: Yeah, absolutely. Yeah.
6: And it works even better if she's not allowed to talk.
5: That's the thing. But then aren't we going back in time with something like that? It's like, you know, women can be seen and not heard.
7: That actually kind
6: regressive,
7: of,
6: yeah. yeah.
7: I'm surprised that would kind of align with their charge.
5: Well, what they would say is, obviously, it wouldn't be that.
7: Covered their tracks. I know,
5: tracks.
8: Yeah. I know, they would.
5: But if you're talking about dating programs, yeah. you know, blind dating, obviously, and then a few years ago, obviously, Take Me Out, Paddy McGuinness, that had massive ratings on ITV, that got stopped. Yeah. So,
7: there's been so
5: it
7: many.
5: Works, but it doesn't work.
7: It's smacks of desperation.
5: Yes.
6: Yeah, Take Me Out is one thing, because that was very sort of lighthearted, and also it wasn't asking, because it was just sort of one day in the studio,
5: yeah,
6: and you know, you can just sort of decide if you want to go on a date. It was like the people in it had, it seems, quite a lot of control over.
5: Well, did I tell the story? I actually went to see that being filmed, the first episode, and it was the first episode, and it was like, you know. I remember the floor manager going, you know, this is going to be ITV's new primetime show. So it's Paddy McGuinness replied to the floor manager, have you been drinking and taking anything else? So obviously they explain what was going to happen. The guy comes down the lift. Blah, blah. Okay. So this gentleman comes down in the lift, right? Now, this is the first contestant comes down, comes out. Paddy McGuinness, you know, introducing blah, blah, blah, right? You know, lights on or lights off, 30 lights go out.
6: Oof.
5: Now, you think to yourself, wow, what's going on here? So, there's a little bit of a panic on the floor. You can see the look on the floor manager's face. And he, obviously, they're saying to him, what the hell? Hang on, all 30 lights out now. Hang on, what's going on?
6: No one wants to give this guy a chance at all. Yeah.
5: Exactly. So, this gentleman was ushered off. Stage left. And it was so funny because the floor manager came out and he went, that didn't happen. You've never seen that. You've never seen that. That didn't happen. Yeah. So this guy was from Wales. So obviously he told his family, I'm going on the stage show. And he's thinking, great, I'm going to be on the first show. Never got shown. It's just the floor manager going, you've never seen that. That didn't happen. That was just a test.
6: It's better for him that it didn't get shown.
5: Yeah, and everyone's going, that was just a test. Mm-hmm. Honestly, everyone's going, yeah, of course. Even Paddy McGuinness was like, that didn't happen. You didn't see it. So, of course, then they picked up the recording again with a different contestant who come down and the lights were left on. But it was so funny. I mean, this poor guy was just like, and just 30 lights went out straight away. Yeah. And when that happens, I think they were thinking, well, that's supposed to happen. Hang on. This is the first one we've had. This is the launch. Yeah. No. Off you go, sir. Stay right. Thank you. Thanks for coming. And then also, there's a clip online of where the girls are coming down the stairs. And one of them goes apex over posterior.
6: Oof.
5: And I mean, they wear heels.
6: They wear these massive heels.
5: Yes.
7: I know.
6: I feel like I'd have a hard time in flats getting down those stairs. Yeah. They're pretty steep.
5: Well, she misjudged the step. But they bring them down in two so that, you know, holding hands the way they come down. She misjudged the step and literally...
7: Oh, she slid all the way down.
6: Yeah.
5: And it was sort of like... There was just this audible gasp of, oh.
7: Oh.
5: You know what I mean?
6: No, I would... that would be what would happen to me if I ever...
5: They checked she was okay, then done it again.
6: Oh, boss.
7: So she got another go. The first fella didn't.
5: They were like, right.
7: Yeah. Take two.
5: Are you okay? Yeah, did you go check it out? Right. Tell you what, we'll do the walking again, shall we? I'm thinking this poor girl's thinking, I've got to go back up there.
6: Well, yeah, because there's things like Take Me Out, which is one thing. And there's sort of, you can say, like, it's the whole meat market aspect of it is a bit. So, but,
5: absolutely.
6: You know, it was in good fun. Everyone seemed to enjoy themselves.
5: Yeah,
6: except for that one guy. But he was never shown.
5: We never seen it. It didn't exist.
6: Like, when you look at sort of, and things that these things they're pitching seem to be a bit more emulating.
5: Yeah.
6: When you talk about, like, so many people from Love Island have talked about the mental health problems they've had afterwards. Mm. And so many people from Married at First Sight have talked about the safety issues that they've
5: had.
6: So it really seems, I mean, I'm sure they will have taken those things on board, and they'll have, like, people whose jobs it is to look out for that.
5: You would assume they'd have psychologists and people who would...
6: Safeguarding teams.
5: Safeguarding teams.
8: You'd have to.
5: You can't pitch an idea like that.
6: It seems so... I mean, even just the sort of suggestion of this is something that is... is a good idea, this is a way that people should fall in love, it feels irresponsible to me.
5: Yeah.
7: No, it does.
5: You know, blind date, I'm not sure people got, I think there was a couple that did get married off blind date.
7: After years of that show being on, yeah.
5: Yeah, you know, someone did get married, so it was like, you know, it's that, but it, as you rightly point out, it's you know, one of the pictures there, by the sounds of it, it is taken back to a time where women were seen and not heard. You will sit there, you will listen to what I have to say.
7: Struggle a bit with that one.
5: You know what I mean?
7: Yeah.
5: Unless, I say, unless they change the policy, they change it completely, go, well, look, we can't do that nowadays. Mm. We need to, you know, we need to get an idea where, yeah, you may have your opinion, you've got your opinion. You're both entitled to your opinions.
7: Mm. It's just, it's a reflective, isn't it, of the BBC, though, really acknowledging they have to kind of change their game because of the competition from online streaming.
5: Absolutely.
7: And that's what it's all about, isn't it? This massive deficit now that,
6: I
7: you know.
6: There's something there as well about really wanting to court the attention of the sort of demographics who have said, like, oh, well, the BBC are all, they don't represent me, they've got nothing to do with me.
7: Yeah. And because they have, I mean, it's a public service body at the end of the day, isn't it? And it's publicly funded. There's a huge responsibility there. There's a charter they have to kind of work with and align with. So there's accountability, isn't there? And so their programmes have to
5: show
7: that.
5: And their charter's up for renewal next year.
7: Yeah, that's right. So there's a lot going on, isn't there? Like in radio programmes as well, ones that have been going on for years and years on the BBC now, not here.
5: Not us now.
7: And they're being axed. Yeah, you know.
5: Well, there you go. We'll see what happens with that. It'll be very interesting.
7: Yeah.
5: And on that note, ladies and gentlemen, it's time to go.
7: Yeah.
5: Thank you very much, Steve, for your company. We're not being next, obviously. We're back tonight at 6 and 10, tomorrow morning at 6 o'clock, and over the weekend as well. Swirlow & Co. is next. Bronwyn, thank you very much.
6: Thank you.
5: Kira, thank you very much.
7: Thank you.
5: Leave with Joseph Locke and goodbye from myself. Bronwyn and Kira, we'll see you soon. Bye-bye.
7: See you soon.
6: Bye.

Good afternoon, everybody, and welcome back to Soundcheck on Liverpool Community Radio. It's the best hour of local music you're going to get broadcast from Holt Road in Kensington on a Wednesday afternoon, so please stay tuned. As always, I've got what I think is an incredible playlist. I've got some incredible guests in the Guzzlers, who I have wanted to get on the show for quite a while. And also, just by chance, I have probably the most Irish playlist that I have made in the year of doing this show. So to kick off, I'm going to start off with Madra Salak, Blue and Gold.

Yeah, that was Madras Salak with blue and gold. And they're playing in the Arts Club on the 2nd of October, which I have had my tickets for since they came out. Really, I can't wait for that. I've been following them for quite a while, and it's amazing to see just the trajectory that they've gone on. I think, like, every now and again, back home in Ireland, there's a band that comes along, and I think, like, recently you've had Fontaines that have just gone on to that level, and Madras Salak, for me, I think are going to be the next one off that rank, because they are just, the stuff that they're doing, I think, is incredible. Their EP that was released earlier this year, I don't think there was a bad tune on it. But yeah, I'm very excited for that one in a few weeks. And they're also on the Shane McGowan, the tribute album, 20th Century Paddy, that comes out in a few months. So I'm looking forward to hearing them on that as well. So yeah, that was Madras Salak, Blue and Gold, and they're playing in Arts Club on the 2nd of October. So I think it's sold out, but if it's not, try and get yourself a ticket, because that'll be an incredible gig. But I'm going to keep cracking on, and the next band I'm going to play is called Fada, and this is called All Thorns, No Roses.

0: Yeah, that was Fado with All Thorns, No Roses. And they're playing in Jacaranda on the 22nd of October. So, yeah, four-piece indie band there from, says here they're from Thurso, the most northern town in the UK. So, yeah, halfway to more or less Scotland there. Yeah, Jacaranda, 22nd of October, if you like that, definitely one to go along to. But, yeah, the next one I'm going to play is the Merry Wallopers. So they play in Rough Trade next week. It's the 22nd of September. So that's to do with the release of their new album, Paddy Wackery, which is actually out this Friday, the 18th. So a few songs of this, they've already been released. And I think they're brilliant. I'm about to play one of them. I can't wait to hear the new album. Actually, I'm going on holiday on Saturday. If I wasn't going on holiday, I would definitely be trying to go to that next Tuesday. As well, like I say, I've got the boys from the Guzzlers here, and you actually bumped into them in Liverpool when they were recording this album.
1: Yeah, we bumped into them twice in 2 days, so I think they're stalking us, to be honest. Yeah. But yeah, they were recording it, it was gas. Yeah, I bumped into them outside a Mexican restaurant.
2: Yeah, and I was literally about to leave, and I got up, and Tom just looked at me and went, "No, give me the nudge," like, and I just looked aside. I didn't even have to look fully until I just saw, you know, it's the Merry Wallopers, and you think
0: they recognize you,
2: and they're right beside us, and didn't know what to say, like, yeah. For 10 minutes, you know, because we wanted to say hi, like,
0: yeah.
2: So we just mentioned Pecker Dunn because of the Irish position that they cover and everything, and we had a good crack with them, and then we were shooting a music video the next day in a pub, The Drunken Tales of Jerry McLean, our own song, and they walked in and they saw us again. We're like, what the fuck's going on?
0: What pub were you shooting that in?
2: Was the Vines, is it? Or no?
1: No, was it Eat a Crack or?
2: No, it wasn't the Crack, no. It was the other one down by
1: the Grapes.
0: Two good
2: Grapes.
0: Pubs.
2: Grapes,
0: another good pub.
1: Yeah.
2: Great pub, yeah.
0: Right, I could talk about pubs for a while, but I'll play the Merry Wallopers and we can get into chatting afterwards. Yeah. This is the Merry Wallopers with the Big Mixer, and this is one of the singles off their new album, which is out this week.
3: McAlpine Laird is that bad.

0: Ben.
1: Yeah, that was The Big Mixer by the Merry Wallopers off their new album, which is out this Friday. And like I say, next week, 22nd of September, they're playing in... they're playing Rough Trade, I believe. Sorry, I got my notes mixed up there. I think they're touring towards the end of this year, and they're playing in Liverpool as well. I need to check up. Yeah, they're touring towards the end of this year, and they're doing like a little bit of their, like, what do they call it? Their guerrilla tour?
2: Guerrilla tour.
1: So it's just like turning up and
2: doing our hometown tonight, so.
1: Yeah, bet you've got it. You're missing out.
2: We were tempted to get a quick flight back home.
1: Yeah, a few pints of those boys. Yeah. Some good music. Yeah, that's good music. Yeah, the Merry Wallopers are always a good live show. I've seen them, I think, 3 times now. And it's, yeah, they never miss.
2: Fantastic,
1: yeah. But I could talk about them all day, but I'll keep cracking on. Another one from back home. This is Ash with a song that they released in 1996, Girl from Mars. And I'm playing that because it's the 30th anniversary tour of their album, 1997. And they're playing the Jacaranda on the 17th of October to coincide with that. So, yeah, this is Ash with Girl from Mars.

Yeah, that was Ash with Girl from Mars. Like I said, that was released 30 years ago. That was released 30 years ago. And they're retouring at the minute just to promote the 30-year anniversary of 1977. So I think I'll be going along to that in a month's time. And all being well, I have a little surprise for the show lined up as well to coincide with it. I'm not going to say anything just yet. So yeah, you'll have to tune in next month to hear. Very much looking forward to that. Again, I'm going to keep cracking on. This is something a little more heavier than I usually play, but it's also continuing on with the theme of more or less everything seeming to be Irish that I'm playing today. This is a band I've spoken about them before on the show. I seen them at Christmas when I was back in Belfast. It's Gurriers with one of their new songs called Nobody's Coming to Save You, which is the title track of their new album of the same name, and they're playing on the 27th of September in the Jacaranda to promote their new album, which is actually also released next Friday. I also feel like I'm sort of promoting just every gig in the Jacaranda today, but it just so happens that it's just filled with good gigs. But yeah, 25th of September next week, an album release show with the Gurriers. And this is it. Nobody's Coming to Save You by the Gurriers.

Yeah, that was Gurriers. Nobody's coming to save you. And yeah, like I say, I seen them at Christmas. They were supported by Enola Gay and also another band that I do have on the playlist today, but I'm probably not going to get a chance to play, called Makeshift Art Bar. Now, they're a band from Belfast, and they released their EP in June of this year and are playing in Quarry on Hardman Street on the 15th of October. So if you like Gurriers, they've got the show next week. And if you're into that kind of music, Makeshift Art Bar are a band from Belfast who I was like blown away by when I seen them supporting Gurriers. They've got a few good tunes out at the minute, again, sort of on the heavier side, but they're playing in Quarry on the 15th of October. And I think that'll be a great gig to go to. Another sort of few gigs I'll sort of notably mention, because I'm just conscious of time before I play one more tune before I get talking to the boys. You've got Ellis Murphy playing in the Epstein Theatre on the 13th of October. Now, if anybody remembers back in October, no, would have been November, when I had Dan Assels on the show, he mentioned Ellis Murphy, said, you've got to listen to my friend Ellis, he's a great artist. And since then, I've been into his stuff. He's got like a great like sort of Bob Dylan sound about him. And I bumped into him for the first time a couple of weeks ago in the dispensary in town. And I said to him, I was like, look, Dan Assels put me your way. Do you want to come on the radio show? And he said, yeah, I'll do your radio show as long as you come to my show in the Epstein Theatre. So I think that's another one that I'll be going to on the 13th of October. But yeah, definitely Ellis is one to listen to and get his show if you can. Another few notable ones, you've got Grace Elizabeth Harvey, who's a great artist. She's got like a great, great like classic sound. Like if you like Joni Mitchell, she's one to listen to, and we actually get emailed some of her stuff lately. If I don't have time today, I'll try and play it next time around. But she's just released a new song today called Devotion, which is fantastic, and she's also got a sort of a release show for that EP on the 15th of October in Rough Trade. Another one just notably to mention that one sort of threw me when it came up on my algorithm, which I wasn't expecting. It's another show in the Jacaranda. It's on the 3rd of October, so that's next week. Touring her new album, which was released in May of this year. It's Violet Grohl, Dave Grohl's daughter, which is a bit of a surprise to me when I seen that. So yeah, I actually had to listen to some of the album, and it impressed me. It definitely sounds like it's been influenced by the Foo Fighters. I'll say that much. But yeah, if you listen to that, Violet Grohl playing the Jacaranda on the 3rd of October. But I'm gonna keep cracking on with another artist, and again, it's another Irish artist, which I am well happy to promote. So I first came across this artist a few years ago when she was like 17, and she played on Jules Hootenanny. It's Muriam Bradley. So she's playing her album release show on the 27th of October in, sort of, guess where, the Jacaranda. Playing her album release show on the 27th of October, and I think I might have to go along, because like her guitar playing and voice, it blows me away. I think she's an incredible artist, and there's a lot to come from her, I think. And I see the stuff she posts online as well on her social media. She's got such a depth of knowledge of old folk music, as well as Irish music. But yeah, this is a song from her new EP, like I say. It's called Backwood Pew. It will be released on the 23rd of October. And yeah, she's got a sort of a release show on the 27th of October. So I really think this is one to check out.

0: Yeah, that was Murray and Bradley with Dancing on My Grave, and I'm definitely going to have to try and get to that gig at the end of October. That'll be a good one. Like I say, she's only 19. She actually played in Leaf on Bold Street about a year or two ago, and I didn't get the chance to go, which I was gutted about, so this will be a good opportunity to hopefully see her before she blows up. But yeah, now it's time to talk to our wonderful guests. We've got Kane and Tom from the Guzzlers in. Cheers for coming in, boys.
1: Howdy.
2: No problem, how are you going on?
0: Yeah, all good. Like I say, I've been wanting to get you in for a while. Two of the biggest Guinness drinkers in Liverpool.
1: But and lager, don't forget.
0: Yeah. Oh, okay, yeah. Can't forget that. Obviously, you've got the song 20 Pints to Shoreburg, which is about drinking lager.
1: Yeah, pretty much, yeah.
0: Do you want to tell us a little bit about that?
1: Well, it's basically the first song we actually wrote together as the Guzzlers, and we had like a punk band for years, whatever, in Ireland, and we ended up playing on a cruise ship from Dublin to France, playing Irish music for guests, and it was unbelievable, to be honest. It was like free accommodation, like free food, the finest food you could have, but there was one problem: you weren't allowed to drink.
0: Oh no.
1: So we used to stop off in Cherbourg in France for like 5 or 6 hours, and we'd go down to the local town and they'd have 9% beers and whatnot, and we would just sit there and drink in the sun, come back into the ship.
2: Yeah, technically you're not drinking on the ship. You're off the ship in France.
0: So. I would agree with that. Yeah. I would.
2: It's a technicality.
1: Basically, a few run-ins, nearly missing the ship and everything. We were eventually let go, and on our way back to Dublin one night, when we were told the news, we were just in our cabin and we were drinking away anyway, and we were just laughing about the whole experience, and we just said, for the crack, let's write an Irish song about it. Like, you know, we basically said, what would a hit Irish song sound like if we wrote about this experience and messing? And we just came out with 20 Pints, and it literally just came out there and then, and we just couldn't stop laughing once we wrote it. it was so much fun. And from there we were just like, geez, this is something special about this. Like, you know,
2: it's a true story as well, which is great. When you're writing about something, it's actually not lying.
0: It's a great tune. That's how I first came across you guys, and I was like, you know what? It's catchy. It's about drinking pints, and you can tell it's an Irish tune.
1: Yeah,
0: do you know what I mean?
1: That's it, yeah.
0: It's fantastic. Well, you use other instruments with us. Do you want to give it a spin?
1: Yeah.
0: Then we'll talk about some more stuff afterwards.
1: Yeah.
0: Okay, I'll spin this mic around.
1: So we have a banjo and a guitar, just for the listeners to be prepared for the banjo.

0: Nice one, fellas.
1: Thank you.
0: That was great. Now, like I say, I was telling the boys before, I actually seen them at the FLA in Belfast. For those that don't know, the FLA Cule is music festival. It's a big Irish music festival in Ireland. And just by chance, I was back for a wedding, and I'd noticed that the Guzzlers were on the Friday when I was walking around, and I was like, oh, I know those boys are based in Liverpool, so I'll go see them, and I was impressed. So,
1: yeah,
0: it was good. You enjoy the FLA?
1: Yeah, a bit too much the first night, but the heads were a bit gone now for a gig the second night, but I loved this. I thought it was unbelievable, actually.
2: We'll definitely be back next year.
1: It's a pity we couldn't stay longer, but that's the mistake we made. We'd be staying more next year.
0: I'm going to be doing the same.
1: Few people said that to us now, they're just how you'd stay down for the week.
2: And if you play instruments, you'll get free drink as well in all the pubs. If
1: you don't spend a penny.
0: I'm going to bring my guitar and not take it out of the bag.
2: Maybe that's what we've done. We didn't even play for the first few hours and we're lobbing us a drink.
0: Nice. But yeah, you're based in Liverpool, so you've been here about a year or so, did you say?
1: About a year and a half. No,
0: So how did you end up here? Was it after the Cherbourg incident? What's the story that you came here then?
1: Yeah, pretty much. We came here a couple of years ago with the father to watch a Liverpool match, and it got postponed, but we just went out in the town instead. And even before the music and all that, we just said we just loved the city or what it was about. You know, I think it's like one of those cities when you come here, even as an Irish person, you're just like, geez, like this is just amazing, you know? Yeah. So I finished up college and we just thought it was time to go somewhere. And, you know,
2: I kind of used to go over on my own just to play open mic nights for a while and get a feel of the city. And I just thought it was unbelievable. So we and Tom came over one time just before we decided to fully move, and we played the Ian Prowse's open mic night in the Carvin pub, and that's the first time we played 20 Pints of Cherbourg to a live audience. Nice. And it was unbelievable, wasn't it? They just sung back the lyrics of the song by the second chorus, and you're like, what the hell? We're like,
0: it's so easy, though. It's just like, clicks.
2: It's
0: fantastic. What do you have sort of planned at the minute? I see you're doing this the campus live thing next Thursday. Do you have much else sort of in the calendar? Like, obviously, like being in Liverpool, you're gigging quite a lot.
1: Yeah, we've had a pretty busy summer with the gigs and stuff, so it's just about bringing out our last single now, and then the album, and then we've the campus label thing, and then we're doing a little mini tour as well coming up.
2: London, Leeds, Manchester, and then hopefully a Liverpool headline show in November when the album's out too.
0: Nice.
2: Yeah, and then we're with the High School Prophets for three big dates in
1: December. Cool.
0: That'll be a nice little pre-Christmas.
2: Christmas
0: tour around the UK.
1: Yeah, and hopefully other stuff might pop up along the way, so you don't know it, you know. Yeah, so
0: extra pint money at Christmas.
2: Yeah, another reason to drink.
0: That's what that'll be. Drink aware.
2: Yeah.
0: We're on the radio. You've got a new album out. Is that something you've been working on for a while, or is that something recent?
2: It's coming out in November, so we've three singles out and then one more. Yeah, it's called Drink of the Dream. It's actually the first 10 songs we wrote together as the Guzzlers. We just put it as the album.
0: Nice.
2: Like, we didn't mess around and try and like write better songs. We were like, this is just where we are now, and this is what it is, you know?
0: Yeah.
2: And half of this album is getting about drinking pints, getting arrested, and just mad stuff. And then the other side of it's kind of like themes of dealing with grief and loss and like heartbreak and that. So it's kind of like the perfect mix of everything. Like,
0: yeah, so it's not just all drinking pints.
1: No.
2: But
1: it's all related to, it's all related to love.
0: I've enjoyed what I've heard so far. I guess in line with talking about the new album, just want to play another tune off it, one of the singles you've released. I'll let you introduce it.
2: We might as well do the one about getting arrested.
1: Yeah.
0: Okay, yeah. Perfect, perfect.
2: This is called The Drunken Tales of Jerry McLean.
1: Give me a second there.
2: I'm still figuring out how to use a banjo.
1: No, here we go.
2: We'll get there. All right. You ready?
1: Yep.
2: One, two, three, and...

0: Thank you very much, fellas. Another great tune. Enjoyed that.
1: Gracias.
0: No, that was great. Yes, I guess in line with what we've been talking about, how do you guys then write your stuff together? Do one of you have an idea and then you work it out together? Or is it a case of just sit down and you're like, right, we've got an idea, let's figure something out?
2: He'd write a lot on his own, and then sometimes we're out drinking, we might get ideas. Like, we've been writing a song, we're in Glasgow and someone dropped their pint.
0: Yeah.
2: On the ground, I was just like, wouldn't it be a great idea just to write a song about someone dropping a pint? Because a lot of people do, and then that kind of gets into his, and he kind of gets ideas going, and he could sit down and just work them out. But
3: Or even like our latest single, like, we were in the pub one night at a close, and we were coming home, and we just thought this hilarious sentence, like, you know, I talked to Jimmy, I talked to Dan, they said a pint of playing's their only man.
2: We were contemplating getting a Guinness or not, you know.
3: Yeah.
2: We were just like, oh, I kind of wouldn't mind a one, like, you know.
3: And then we just kept laughing over that sentence, and we got home, the guitar was sitting on the couch in the cap before position, I just picked it up and the whole song came out, and it was like, it was just amazing. That easy, like.
0: That's your latest single, isn't it?
2: I've
0: obviously seen you promoting that loads on online. It's catchy. Pint of Plains, Only Man.
3: Yeah,
0: one of the greatest TV ads ever, that, with Ronnie Drew in it as well. So good. I seen you's sort of giving that a little bit of a promo playing at Anfield. Is that just like a coverage gig you guys been doing? That must be good fun if you're Liverpool fans.
2: Pretty much, like, yeah, it's kind of, you just play basically like covers and stuff. We actually do play a lot of our own songs up there as well, because you get a massive crowd and stuff. And
0: of course,
2: yeah, it's just for the people going in, and
3: all the home games we just play in the main stage.
2: Yeah, we learnt a few Liverpool tunes along the way and just kind of chancing our arm up there. But it's going down well. And
3: we ended up getting, actually, the first time we went up, we actually snuck into a game. You're not allowed to go into games, they don't give you tickets. And we snuck into a Champions League game, and we came back out and our equipment was gone. And we ended up having to admit to them. They were like, where are you? Like, you know, we had to admit we snuck in. And a week later, we thought we were getting, like, you know, the sack as usual. And they actually rang us up, and they actually said they upgraded us to the main stage. They're like,
0: nice.
3: So they must have been happy with the way we were playing.
0: Yeah,
3: like, you know,
0: yeah.
3: Look at the Irish. Like, I don't know what it is. Like,
0: Because I clocked on Instagram last night, you were playing, and obviously I'd seen you were in there, so... Yeah, got to see it.
2: It's good crack, especially when you get tickets to the match and after, because we have a few people that know we're up there at Anfield
0: so
2: people don't show up for them for the tickets to that. They know we're there, so they kind of pass them on to us, which is great.
0: Decent. I guess there's massive Irish following as well for Liverpool,
2: huge,
0: isn't
2: there? Yeah, it's huge.
0: And then if you get to see a goal like Dominic's obvious slide last night, it's a bonus, isn't it? It's a bonus.
2: It was amazing, like, yeah.
0: But yeah, I guess what we were talking about before, and I feel like it's an apt question to ask you guys. Where's been your best pint of Guinness since you've been in Liverpool? Have you got your favourites?
2: Definitely have our favourites, yeah.
3: I would say...
0: Has this been the hardest question I've asked you?
2: Yeah.
3: But the thing is, if you asked us now in 2 weeks' time or a week's time, we'd have the answer, because we're actually going on a pub crawl around Liverpool testing out where to find the best Guinness. So, stay tuned for that if anyone's listening. So far for me personally, it's Pogue Mahone's, but I've heard that the dispensary in Munro's...
2: I've had one where Munro's is lovely, and I was saying, the Cavern pub across from the club, it's a rare one, I don't think anyone really knows about it, but go down and try it, trust me, it's great. Shenanigans, of course, well, is right beside our house, is great, nice, like, yeah. Nice.
0: Yeah, for me, once you could go from, like, dispensary, like, up past the Bombed Out Church, go, like, Roscoe Head, the Grapes, the Crack, Peter Cavanagh's is up there, you just have to try that.
3: But it has to be said,
2: we've had one there, that was lovely as well.
3: No matter what point it is, though, like, not in comparison to back home.
0: We went
3: to Sligo there about a few weeks ago on a trip with a father and lads.
2: You're just kind of convincing yourself over here that they're just
0: that's it.
2: I find over here you can't really go pub hopping too much if you're on the Guinness, do you know what I mean? Because in case you go in somewhere like dodgy or something, but back home you can kind of stay on it.
0: Not too bad. No, I'm looking forward to seeing that. So I guess, just want to tell everyone what your social media is if people want to follow that.
3: Yeah, it's the Guzzlers band, and should have a blue tick by now. So we actually changed it from Guzzlers to the Guzzlers, then people couldn't find, we're like, oh, we'll go back and we'll just get the blue tick, like, so
0: yeah.
3: It'll come up, Guzzlers.
0: That actually happened to me. I was typing in Guzzlers and I was like, because I was trying to message you guys on my way up here, and I was typing in Guzzlers and I was like, it's not coming up. It's like, the Guzzlers.
2: It's kind of half and half. Some people do it the other way. Like, we just said, look, we might as well just keep it as the
0: Once you get that blue tick, everyone will know. And then obviously everyone can then keep an eye on the tour info coming up, the album stuff coming up. When did you say the new single was going to be out? In a couple of weeks?
3: So just had one out there 2 weeks ago.
2: Yeah.
3: And the next one will be out at the end of of October. Killarney, it's called, yeah.
2: Yeah.
3: Yeah, so we're looking forward to it. Like, you know, it's...
0: And the plan is to record a video for that as well?
3: Yes, say? We're going to fly back to Killarney and just go out with our friend and an iPhone and just
2: bring the instruments and just play the tune in the pubs and just see how it goes down. Like, yeah.
3: Get drunk and just, you know, that's where we're at now. We might as well keep going.
0: Yeah, but sometimes I think that's like all it needs.
2: Yeah, exactly. Like, yeah.
0: That's what you want. Yeah, no, I'm looking forward to seeing that and hearing it as well. In talking about that then, just want to play your latest single and I'll see what we're like for time towards the end, so I know we've only got 5 minutes left, so that might take us up to 5-2. But yeah, I'll leave it with you guys to introduce it and you can crack on.
3: This is A Pint of Plain Is Your Only Man.

0: Another great one. Love that. Love that as well. If you've been listening to this show and you know I do not want to go out and get a pint of plain, and for those that don't know what a pint of plain is, it's a pint of Guinness, it's a pint of stout, then yeah, I don't think we've done our job correctly this afternoon.
1: Don't come to our gigs.
0: Yeah, that's it.
2: Either a leg or no, or a pint of plain, one of them.
0: I know, that's it. Well, yeah, that's nearly the show over, but yeah, again, boys, thanks a lot for coming in.
2: Oh, thanks for having us.
0: Been looking forward to this one for a while. Keep an eye on the guys' social media, the Guzzlers Band, for, you know, they've got the show next Thursday in the Jack coming up. I actually get back from holiday on Thursday evening, so depending on what I feel like, maybe go for a pint of play in them, watch you guys play in the Jack. But yeah, and then you've also got the tour coming up, you've got new singles out, and the album hopefully later in the year. So yeah, keep an eye on the social media for that. I think I've given a good list of stuff that's happened over the next few weeks in the city. Like I say, keep tuned in for next month. Hopefully we have like quite a cool surprise for the show. As a side note as well, a year ago tomorrow was my first show on Liverpool Community Radio. So yeah, just I guess thanks to anybody that's listened, supported the show, anybody that's come in, obviously there's one of you guys, first banjo on the show actually.
2: Really? Jesus.
0: Last
2: after that.
0: that's it. No, never again. Thanks to anybody that's listened, anybody that's supported the show, anybody that's helped me out with it, anybody that's come in and played music, and hopefully I can keep doing it for another year at least. Thanks a lot. Good afternoon. Go listen to the Guzzlers.
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0: 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I'm from Mencap, Liverpool and Sefton. 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
1: Hi, Katie.
0: Hi.
1: How are you?
0: I'm all right, you?
1: I'm good.
0: Yeah, good. I'm learning to drive at the moment. What made you decide to start helping people like me learn to drive?
1: Okay. Well, driving opens up so much life, and I could see that some people weren't actually getting the support that they actually needed.
0: Yeah.
1: So I wanted to be an instructor who generally meets people where they're at, not just one who expects every learner to fit the same mould. Once I saw the difference that it actually made, I couldn't imagine doing it any other way.
0: Right, okay.
1: Do you enjoy your lessons?
0: Yes, I do.
1: Good stuff.
0: Fantastic. What's the funniest or most memorable thing that's happened in a lesson?
1: Well, I just had a chance to think about this a little bit more, and one of the most memorable things is probably meeting Mo Salah in between driving lessons.
0: Right, okay.
1: While he was on a Starbucks run.
0: Yeah.
1: And he actually pulled over and got a picture with me, so that was a lot of fun.
0: Oh, that's good.
1: That was amazing.
0: Good.
1: That was great.
0: Yeah.
1: And me and you, who have we seen when we've been out on our driving lessons?
0: Simikas, Liverpool have. Greek Scouser.
1: That's the one, isn't it?
0: Yeah.
1: I think we might have seen a couple of them about and about, haven't we?
0: Yeah,
1: on
0: yeah.
1: Some of our lessons,
0: yeah,
1: but he was the most memorable, wasn't
0: he? Yeah, he was.
1: He was, yeah, good stuff.
0: When someone is really nervous, what do you say to help them feel calmer?
1: Okay. What helps to fit with karma is basically just that we're going to take it at their own pace.
0: Right.
1: It's very, very normal to be very nervous when you first get into a car, because it's a whole new experience.
0: Yeah.
1: And people see this big car and they see a big scary thing. So it's about giving them the reassurance that, you know, I'm not going to give them too much.
0: Yeah.
1: That everything we're going to do is going to be at their own pace as well.
0: Right.
1: And take the time really to understand them, understand what is making them nervous.
0: Yeah.
1: And reassure them really that, you know, you're going to take them through it and help them to overcome those nerves.
0: Yeah.
1: Were you really nervous the first time you got in the car?
0: Yes, I was really nervous.
1: Okay. What helped you overcome your nerves?
0: Be calm.
1: Yeah.
0: Take a deep breath in.
1: That's it.
0: And then out.
1: Yeah. Breathing exercises. Have been proven to
0: help
1: reduce nerves and stress and stuff like that. So it's a great, great tool to use, isn't it?
0: It is.
1: Good stuff.
0: Some people learn in different ways. How do you change your teaching for people with learning disabilities or who are neurodivergent?
1: Okay. I take the same approach with every single person who gets into the car.
0: Yeah.
1: And everything always has to start with a conversation.
0: Yeah.
1: Yeah, and get to understand them. You know, when somebody comes into the car, it may not be immediately obvious that they could be neurodiverse.
0: Yeah.
1: So it's not something we ask straight away. It's not even a question we tend to really ask, to be honest with you, because we just try and see people as equally as possible.
0: Yeah.
1: So it's about having a conversation, you know, how do you best learn?
0: Yeah.
1: You know, have you got any driving experience before?
0: Yeah.
1: You know, did it work, didn't it work? And get to understand and get to know the person.
0: Yeah.
1: Because that motto that I have, that I'm going to teach you the way that you learn, you won't learn the way that I teach.
0: Yeah.
1: So it's about adapting everything that I do to what the needs are of the person. So that all starts with that first conversation when they get into the car.
0: Yeah. What do you think is the hardest part of learning to drive for people, and how do you help them with that?
1: The hardest part is actually moving the car off for the first time, because there are so many things that we have to do, isn't there?
0: Yeah.
1: You think about our routines, Katie. How many routines have we got when we're moving the car away?
0: Three.
1: What are we doing?
0: Mirror signal manoeuvre. Yeah.
1: Absolutely, that's what we do, isn't it?
0: Yeah.
1: Yeah.
0: Yeah.
1: But what do we start before we even do mirror signal manoeuvre? What's the first thing we do in the car?
0: Adjust the seats.
1: Yeah. Absolutely. So we're set up in the car.
0: Yeah.
1: What, before we actually move away though,
0: before
1: we do our mirror signal or any type of manoeuvre, what do we do?
0: Put it in drive,
1: don't we? So we've got to prepare the car. Absolutely. So it's tough getting through all those type of things. And when they do it for the first time, it's wonderful, isn't it?
0: Yeah.
1: Yeah. Can you remember the first time our first lesson?
0: Yes.
1: Yeah, so can I.
0: Yeah.
1: Yeah. Good stuff.
0: I sometimes worry I'll make mistakes. How do you help learners feel okay about that?
1: Help them feel okay about it by helping them to understand that mistakes are normal. You know, you're going to be getting to the car, you're going to make mistakes. It's a normal part of learning.
0: Yeah.
1: If we're not making mistakes, then we're probably not doing it properly, because as we take on something new, nobody's going to be perfect straight away.
0: No.
1: So one of the things I always say to people is don't have any expectations other than to try. So as long as we're trying, you know, we're going to start, we're going to be making, we're going to be moving forward.
0: Yeah.
1: And there's going to be mistakes.
0: Yeah.
1: It's a lot better if we make a mistake in the car than when you're out on the road then by yourself.
0: Yeah.
1: You know, so increase the confidence. The way we do that is through making mistakes.
0: Yeah.
1: When I was delivering another course, I had an ex-teacher on the course, actually, and she gave me a lovely acronym of FAIL.
0: Right.
1: Because people see FAIL as such a negative word.
0: Yeah.
1: When we do something, I failed at that.
0: Yeah.
1: And she said, think of it this way, split it as first attempt in learning.
0: Yeah.
1: Use an acronym of that.
0: Yeah.
1: I suppose I think of it as FAIL.
0: Yeah.
1: Well, it was just our first attempt in learning.
0: Yeah.
1: So try and instill that in people to understand that it's okay, we made a mistake. How do we fix it and move on?
0: Yeah.
1: And we've made loads of them in the car.
0: Yeah,
1: we
0: have. Yeah. We have.
1: And none of us are perfect.
0: No.
1: Even us drivers now, Katie, who are on the road for years and years, we still make mistakes. So,
0: it's
1: just about understanding that, isn't it?
0: Yeah, it is. What's the first thing you want someone to fear when they get in the car with you for the first time?
1: Safe.
0: Yeah.
1: Yeah.
0: Okay.
1: Safe.
0: Yeah.
1: And just know that it's an environment where they are going to be able to develop and grow. The hardest part for somebody when they're coming out to us in the car is they're meeting somebody new, for starters, and they're doing potentially for them something really, really new.
0: Yeah.
1: So you want them to feel safe, but you also want them to feel comfortable.
0: Yeah.
1: So it's about just explaining things to them again in a way that helps them, in a way that best supports them, so that they can feel safe and comfortable.
0: Yeah.
1: Because when they do, then learning really takes place very well, do you know?
0: Yeah.
1: How did you feel when you first got in the car?
0: Really nervous. There was butterflies in my stomach.
1: Was there?
0: Yep.
1: Yeah.
0: Yeah.
1: Okay. Have those butterflies eased a little bit now?
0: Yes, they've eased. Gone.
1: Yeah. We're doing some great driving lately, aren't
0: we? Yeah.
1: Yeah, good.
0: Yeah. What does a typical lesson look like with you? Is it very different from a normal driving lesson?
1: I mean, I would like to think so, but it may not be. It's better. We've all got our sort of different approaches, but for me, when we get into the car, first thing we're going to do is have a little check-in.
0: Yeah.
1: How are you feeling today? And what is it that you want to work on?
0: Yeah.
1: We'll always talk about what we did in our last lesson.
0: Yeah.
1: You know, did we accomplish what we wanted to? And what are we actually going to do for this next lesson?
0: Yeah.
1: Because what we want to make sure is that we are moving forward and developing, but at a pace that best suits you.
0: Yeah.
1: And like I keep saying, it all starts with a conversation. So it's about just keeping talking, keep checking in and making sure that you are okay and adapting to whatever your needs actually are. Because you might get in the car and say, I know we said last week we're going to go over our parking, for example, but that last roundabout I wasn't too sure on. Can we go and have a look at that? It's
0: like,
1: okay, what are you unsure about? And we'll build our lesson around that.
0: Yeah,
1: So that's what we try and do. But it all again starts with checking in and seeing what it is that you want from the lesson.
0: Exactly. How do you break things down so they're easier to understand?
1: Bite-sized chunks a lot of the time.
0: Yeah.
1: Again, if whatever we're beginning with, we start, don't we? We guide, we prompt, and then we're independent.
0: Yeah.
1: So it's about understanding, once we've got understanding of how a person actually learns, it's about giving them to that information. And I always say to people, if I'm explaining something to you and we're going through something and you don't understand, please just tell me.
0: Yeah.
1: Yeah, I'll adapt to whatever your needs are, or I'll explain it in a different way that you help to better understand.
0: Yeah.
1: But it's only giving people as much as they're actually capable of actually doing, or they actually want to do.
0: Yeah.
1: But once we can see that capability and we're independent, then we can look to move on. But it's just giving it in chunks. That's why we follow the curriculum.
0: Right.
1: We didn't just go straight onto dual carriageway, did we, when we
0: had
1: the first lesson?
0: No.
1: We built it up a bit over time.
0: Yes,
1: do you remember?
0: We did.
1: Yeah, and how confident are you now?
0: Very confident.
1: Very confident.
0: Yes.
1: Yeah, extremely confident as well.
0: Yes.
1: Yeah.
0: What's one small win learners might achieve early on that they should feel proud of?
1: I think it's just getting into the car for the very first time and actually having that driving lesson.
0: Yeah.
1: Because once they realise that they can do it, at the very end of a lesson, people might come in and be really nervous. And we may not have done much driving at all, but the small win is just turning up for that first lesson and actually giving it a go.
0: Yeah.
1: I'd say that's a small but a very big win, because it then gives them, hopefully, you know, the willingness to keep going with it and to keep moving forward. So the very first lesson, I say, is a very, very big win for people, because they've done it, you know, they've actually turned up and tried tried driving.
0: Yeah. Have you had learners who started off really unsure but went on to pass their test?
1: Too many to count. Lots of people will come to me, because again, it depends on where they've come from and what support they've had before.
0: Yeah.
1: They may have been with another driving instructor.
0: Yeah.
1: And and they've just not got the support that they need, the support that they needed.
0: Yeah.
1: Or it could be a situation where they just don't feel like they can do it, that they're not capable of doing it. It's not something they ever thought they could see them doing.
0: Right.
1: And they get into the car really, really, really scared. I've had people, when we've had to pull over, and their hands are shaking.
0: Yeah.
1: Because they've not had that belief.
0: Yeah.
1: But it's about giving them the confidence.
0: Yeah.
1: And we do that through competency, and we yeah. build that over time.
0: Yeah.
1: So, yeah, it's happened so many times. I've pulled into the driving test centre where people need to start crying.
0: Oh, right.
1: Before they've even got out the car to begin the test. And yeah. then they've gone on to pass their driving test. So, yeah. yeah, it's something that we see all of the time. But part of my job
0: yeah.
1: is to get them through that and to make them feel like, yes, you can do it.
0: Okie doke. What's been one of your proudest moments as a driving instructor?
1: Easiest question to answer, that's seeing my kids drive.
0: Yes.
1: Love nothing more than actually watching my kids behind the wheel and actually learning to drive.
0: Yeah.
1: My eldest can drive. He's been driving for 2.5 years now since he's passed his driving test, and I still can't get used to watching him drive a car away by himself.
0: Right.
1: After 2.5 years.
0: Yeah.
1: But he does it all the time, and now my youngest is learning to drive with me, and actually watching him develop and drive, and it's a very, very proud moment as a parent.
0: Oh, that's good.
1: Yeah, I'm sure your mum's very proud of you.
0: Yeah, she is.
1: In fact, she's told us a few times, I
0: yes,
1: think,
0: yes,
1: she?
0: Yeah, yeah.
1: Yeah, because you're doing fantastic as
0: yeah,
1: well.
0: Yeah.
1: So yeah, your mum will know a lot more about that.
0: Yeah. What do you think learning to drive can be such a big step for independence?
1: It's a huge step for independence. Everyone's got their own reason why they want to drive.
0: Yeah.
1: It could be a 17-year-old who has just become of age, or it could be somebody who wants to go and get a new job. But in order to get that job, they need to be able to actually drive. Independence of driving opens up a whole new world of possibilities to people.
0: Yeah.
1: They can go to work a lot easier, they can get the kids to school, they can go and see friends. Remember what we said before about
0: yeah.
1: driving? Where is it that you want to drive when you pass your test?
0: Down south. Yeah.
1: And do you think that'll give you a huge sense of independence?
0: Yes.
1: It will, won't
0: yeah,
1: it?
0: Yeah, yeah, yeah.
1: How great will that feel when you go down there?
0: Fabulous.
1: So what was yeah. he said about your mum? Where's your mum going to be sat when you pass your test and you're driving
0: in the back
1: there?
0: With the champagne.
1: In the back with the champagne. That's it. That'd be a great sight, wouldn't it?
0: Yeah.
1: Fantastic.
0: What difference does it make to someone's life when they can drive?
1: Very similar to that last answer. It yeah. makes a huge difference to a person's life, because when a person can actually drive and they have the ability to drive, you know, it gives them so much more confidence
0: yeah.
1: to be able to actually go out there and actually do things. You know, a typical day off, a typical bank holiday can be
0: yeah.
1: very different, where, you know, say go to New Brighton from us.
0: Yeah.
1: That's a couple of trains.
0: Yeah.
1: But in a car, it could be 30 minutes.
0: Yeah.
1: So it makes a huge, huge difference. It opens up so many more possibilities.
0: Yeah.
1: A lot of people will come to me and say, oh, I want to drive because I want to go and get this job. I want to go and get a new job.
0: Yeah, yeah.
1: So in order to do that, I need to drive, and yeah. that's what I give them. Do you know? And it's, for me, it's great because I'll meet them 2 months, 2 years down the line. I'll say, I can't imagine yeah. my life now without driving, because it gave me all of this. And hearing those stories is fantastic.
0: Yeah. If you could give me one piece of advice as someone learning right now, what would it be?
1: Don't compare yourself to other people. Don't compare your journey to what other people are doing with
0: right.
1: their driving, because I
0: yeah.
1: get it quite often, and they'll say, well, my friend's learning to drive and they're at this stage, or they're doing this, or they're doing that. I would never say compare yourself to anybody. Just right. go at your own pace.
0: Yeah.
1: Everybody's journey to being, you know, not being able to drive to actually pass their test
0: yeah.
1: is completely different.
0: Yeah.
1: So go at the pace that best suits you, and don't compare yourself to other people. It's okay, probably
0: don't.
1: The best advice.
0: What would you say to someone who is thinking, I don't think I can do this?
1: Well, my first response would just be that you can.
0: Right.
1: You absolutely can do this. And it, like what I said before, it could just be that they haven't found the right support yet. And one of my mottos, and certainly one of our mottos at Driversity, is
0: yeah.
1: to create you know, inclusive and supportive learning.
0: Yeah.
1: And that's what we want to try and do for people.
0: Yeah.
1: So it's, nothing is impossible, you know, especially when it comes to driving, because we've got so many tools out there now that can help just about everybody. You know, it's about know to where to look to get those tools
0: yeah.
1: and then get the right support as well.
0: Yeah.
1: Once you've got the right support, it's absolutely possible to be able to drive.
0: Okie doke.
1: 100%.
0: What do you enjoy most about teaching people like me?
1: What do I enjoy most? It's seeing that development, Katie.
0: Yeah.
1: You know, it's going from being so unsure and, as you said, being really, really nervous
0: yeah.
1: to us driving around now and having our conversations and actually watch you develop from somebody who couldn't drive
0: yeah.
1: to actually being a fully confident and competent driver.
0: Yeah.
1: It's absolutely wonderful. Money can't buy that type of joy. It's completely unfiltered and it's absolutely fantastic.
0: Yeah.
1: So that's what I really love, is watching, seeing you develop as a driver
0: yeah.
1: now.
0: Yeah.
1: I mean, how much have you enjoyed your lessons?
0: Fantastic.
1: Fantastic.
0: Brilliant.
1: Yeah. They're good fun, aren't they?
0: Yeah, they are.
1: Yeah. And that's the most important thing, is that you enjoy the lessons. And
0: yeah.
1: Do you enjoy our driving
0: yeah.
1: lessons?
0: Yes, yes, yes.
1: Yeah. And I can see that with people. So watching people go from not being able to drive to where you are now,
0: yeah.
1: it's wonderful.
0: Yeah.
1: It's really great.
0: How did the name Driversity come about?
1: Well, I'd like to take credit for this one, for Driversity's name, but I can't. My two business partners and very, very good friends, Suzanne and Mike, they actually came up with the name themselves, because helping people
0: yeah.
1: who are neurodivergent
0: yeah.
1: To learn to drive
0: yeah.
1: is a real, real, real big passion of theirs, but also mine as well.
0: Yeah.
1: I knew I wanted to do something. I didn't know what it was, and these two invited me to come and join Driversity and actually begin this brand. And the name Driversity was something that came from Mike and Suzanne.
0: Yeah.
1: They kind of came up with it, and we thought it was a really good fit
0: yeah.
1: to what it is we're actually trying to achieve.
0: Yeah.
1: Do you know?
0: Yeah.
1: Because we're not just about trying to support people like yourselves, Katie.
0: Yeah.
1: But it's also about, we want to try and help driving instructors support people like you as well.
0: Yeah.
1: So, for example, at Driversity, we've got our autism and safe driving course.
0: Right.
1: Which is not just for driving instructors. It's for anybody who wants to help people learn how to drive who may be autistic.
0: Yeah.
1: And it's about giving people the tools through that course to actually do that.
0: Yeah.
1: So we don't just want to support people like you. We also want to support driving instructors or people who are teaching people who are neurodivergent to actually drive. So
0: yeah,
1: that's what we're all about.
0: Okie doke.
1: People who are teaching people who are neurodivergent to actually drive. So
0: yeah,
1: that's what we're all about.
0: Okie doke. If you were driving

0: confidence, and we're test ready.
1: Yeah.
0: There's no stopping you.
1: How can people contact you?
0: How can people contact us? The best way to contact us is through our website, driveversitytraining.com, or through any of our social media channels. They can contact us through there, which is, again, Driversity Training on Facebook and Instagram.
1: Yeah.
0: So just message us at any time and, you know, have a conversation with us, and we could try and give you the support and guidance that maybe you might be looking for.
1: Yeah. Thank you for coming on Reach Out today. It's been great to talk to you. And thank you for listening. This is Katie from Mencap, Liverpool and Sefton on LCR 106.7 FM.
0: Thanks so much for having me, Katie.
1: Thank
0: you very
1: much. Thank you. This is Queen with Don't Stop Me Now. Brilliant.

0: Hi, my name is Tony. I'm a volunteer for Mencap Liverpool and Sefton.
1: My name is Lewis and I'm from Mencap Liverpool and Sefton and I'm a member.
2: My name is Rachel. 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
3: Hi there, my name is Jeanette Porter and I'm a lecturer in education at Liverpool John Moores University.
4: 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I manage the Fab Lab at John Moores University.
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0: 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Today we are joined by Jeanette and Lob. Hi, Jeanette. Hi, Lob.
3: Thank you for having us.
4: Thank you.
0: So can you tell us what the Yes We See You project is in your own words?
3: Thank you, Tony.
0: And why

0: Have I started?
1: Great question, Tony. Yeah. Let's start off with Yes We See You is an incredible project that I set up at Liverpool John Moores University. It's all about including adults with learning disabilities within our university and learning together.
2: I was invited along to kind of join the project, and I kind of participated in this kind of what became this amazing kind of opportunity, and that kind of like, and again I'll probably go back to this later, but really became this thing that I kind of got to me in a sense that I've continued to kind of support the project and the participants kind of along this, and I still think it's not the end of the journey, it's just the start of the journey. And so so part of what I do within the Fab Lab is kind of like really a space that this is what it was kind of meant to be for, and I kind of will probably talk more about that later.
0: So what does the name Yes We See You mean to you,
1: Tony? The name Yes We See You is the name of a research project at our university, and it's in a direct response to MenCap's national campaign, Can You See Me, where their members say they feel invisible, not included, and not acknowledged. So Yes We See You is purely saying not only we do see you, but we invite you to our university to learn with us. We're now in our second year, and it's just going from strength to strength.
0: So can you share a memorable moment from the project? Just that many?
1: Tony.
0: Yeah.
1: You absolutely right.
0: Yeah.
1: There were that many very memorable moments, and I'm really pleased to say that Rachel and Lewis and yourself, Tony, have all shared those memorable moments with me as my colleague, Lol. And Joe also came along to our second year celebration. But let me think about this. A really celebratory, memorable moment. Well, I do remember when we did the policing module and some of the police sergeants brought along their riot kit, and they invited the Yes We See You students to try on the riot kit, and it was a raucous noise in the lecture room. People trying on the kit, talking to each other. So Yes We See You is incorporated of mini modules, and this year we've had mini modules in policing, art, which is why lovely Lol is here, and also in filmmaking. However, in year one, Tony, can you remember any of the modules that you were involved in year one?
0: Like the green room, you know, when the green room, we did the pretending to be a newsreader, Rachel. You know, like as if we're in a film set with the roller, the roller coaster.
1: That was a lot of fun, wasn't it?
0: Yeah, things like that.
1: It was very noisy, though, do you? Lots of people shooting and having fun. What was your favourite?
3: My favourite was the face model and the face labs. During the face model bits and portraits on the computer. Colours.
1: So you're talking first of all about Fab Lab. And we looked at all those lovely faces, didn't we, in the Fab Lab department. And we learned all about digital imaging with faces. And then you also did a module with Lol, didn't you? But do you remember having your face scanned?
3: Yeah.
1: What did you do after the face was scanned?
3: It went away and then came back.
1: What? How did it come back? So do you remember having a little model of your face that we had on exhibition at the university?
3: Yeah.
1: We had our own exhibition.
3: It was
1: exhibition.
0: You
1: looked amazing in that model, didn't you?
3: Yeah.
1: Who printed the models out?
0: Lol?
2: Yeah?
1: Tell us about what it was like teaching on the mini module of art. Which section did you teach on?
2: So we kind of go through this thing with our students, which we did with the Yes Project, which is basically all about a kind of identity and to introduce the students to the technology. And what should have really amazed me was how quickly the students, the participants, actually kind of started that journey and realised how to work with us. And we went from kind of basically using this quite advanced technology, and the students quickly learnt. And again, what was kind of quite inspiring, I always say this about this group, is that what inspired me about the group is the fact that they'd learned the technology, and as they kind of grew in confidence throughout that session, and then the outcome, again, through like 3D printing, 3D scanning, these are all technologies that are really advanced, and the sort of students was just amazingly sort of engaged.
1: Yes. What's a fab lab?
2: Yeah, I'll probably explain a little bit about what a fab lab is. Basically, I'll kind of bore you for a little second, and it was really all about it came, and this is our probably 10th anniversary as a fab lab. So basically, fab lab's a short name for digital fabrication laboratory, and it starts off from a university in America where they took all their big, really advanced digital modeling tools, and he basically scaled them down and he put it into a room. And this kind of room was a room that you can make almost anything. And this is what we tried to inspire me, but also inspire the students who come into the lab. We talked about play, mm-hmm. and how important that was. And that's what we encourage our students, and because the project is kind of to explore this technology and explore things that are in the head and turn it into things. So the lab is really about promoting students to make almost anything. Mm-hmm. And on that day, we really did kind of explore, you know, through the students, kind of their kind of dreams and visions and how we can turn that into things. Mm-hmm. And it was just, yeah, so, and I always say this, I know in this conversation, is that I was totally kind of gobsmacked and amazed at how quickly the students understood the technology, but also kind of had fun with it. And that's the kind of, and that's the type of space we've always tried to create at John Moores, a space where people can feel like they can come and play.
1: But there were two other areas that the students worked on within art. Can you remember what they were?
2: Yeah, so, and again, it's like, we're in the art school, there's so many, like, kind of, what's really nice is how you connect all these places up. Mm-hmm. So one was screen print.
1: Yeah. Lewis, what did you make in the printing?
3: We made plant boxes. Yeah.
1: And then the other department we were in was, we had some fantastic photos made, didn't we?
3: Yeah.
1: Yeah. And you took photos too. Mm-hmm. So we were in the photography department.
3: Yes, and we were doing recording, like filming.
1: We did. We did do filmmaking as well.
0: So, Rachel, do you have any favourite moments on the course?
4: I enjoyed getting to know how to use the equipment used on media studies, like camera, using a dead cat, getting to take shots, what type of shots that is, like up close shots, range shots, face shots. I just enjoy getting a hands-on experience.
0: Yeah.
5: So what's a dead cat?
4: It's like a microphone on top of the camera.
1: Rachel, can you remember how much the cameras were worth?
0: It was a 3,500, something like that.
1: Yeah, they were just under 5,000 each.
0: Oh, was it? Yeah.
1: And I think we added up that there was about £30,000 worth of kit in the room each session that we came to.
0: Yeah.
1: Which is really impressive.
2: Well, the 3D scanners that we were using that day was £26,000.
1: Really?
2: So this is the type of technology we take into museums to create exact copies of their artifacts, or exact copies of faces.
5: And I think it's really important to remember that we don't get these sort of opportunities to use sort of high quality kit. When you come from the third sector, it's very much make do and mend, sort of trying to make things fit into the space we have already got. So it's a fantastic opportunity for our members to be able to go into university and have that same experience as everyone else.
1: Yeah, well, I think one of the key things that John Moores University is really good at is its civic engagement. So it really does reach out to the community and the community groups that it really wants to make an impression on. But I think the Yes We See You project made more of an impression on the colleagues of ours at the university than it did the Yes We See You students. And if I can just refer to Lol, you refer to the project as the Yes Project, which is really endearing because we became a family. The Yes We See You is very much like a family. And I'm wondering whether, Rachel, you felt very connected to the university as a whole during the transition between the different mini modules. How did you enjoy the transition between policing, art and filmmaking?
4: I really enjoyed using technology, so gaining new skills to gain confidence.
1: And we were in three different buildings, weren't we? So did you get an understanding of like just the sheer size of the university?
4: Yeah, the university's massive, isn't it? It's dotted across Liverpool, isn't it?
1: It is, yeah, it is. And even between the sessions of Yes We See You, there was opportunities for us to go into lecture theatres, to sit in the university cafe areas and just get to meet our colleagues and also get a chance to have a chat to the students that come to university to do their degrees as well. And I think that was a wonderful opportunity that we were just this family of Yes We See You, and it didn't really matter whether we were a Yes We See You student or Yes We See You colleague, we were just a family. Lewis, did you feel like part of the Yes We See You family?
3: Yeah, I did, because what was my favourite one was during the first modules and that.
1: Yeah.
3: And going into the different crime scene rooms, that was quite interesting.
1: I do remember the crime scene. Can you remind me what was the one key thing that you're not allowed to do in real life when you enter a crime scene? Oh, I think Rachel knows the answer. Should we ask Rachel?
3: Yeah.
4: Contaminate the police scene.
1: How would you contaminate it?
4: By removing DNA from dog hair, your own hair, skin, blood. By not crossing...
1: Can you touch anything in a crime scene? What? For that reason, for about contamination. Yeah, that was really interesting. Do you remember one of the crime scenes was like a bar?
3: Yeah.
1: And there was pretend broken glass and food. And I remember thinking about the food, that the food has got DNA on it, because if someone's bitten into a piece of pizza, then their saliva's on that pizza. So it's so important not to throw it in the bin, isn't it, Rachel? Leave everything as it is.
0: So what does the project mean personally to you, Jeanette?
1: Tony, that's such a lovely question, and I'm really grateful that you've asked that question. Could find money within my university, and thankfully we did through diversity and inclusion funding. I managed to create a project, not just for Edward, but for people like Edward, for people who are completely excluded from higher education. Yes. And it means so much to me that not just Edward, but you all have experienced what it's like to be a student, a university student. Yeah. Did you feel like a university student?
4: Wearing like the lanyards, walking through the campus.
1: Did you get any goodies at all, Rachel?
4: Getting goodie bags.
1: What was in your goodie bag?
3: Water bottles, t-shirts, notepads.
1: Yeah. Oh, yes, you got a hoodie, didn't you?
0: Yeah, hoodie, yeah. So,
5: so all of these things sort of show belonging, don't they?
1: Yeah.
5: I don't think people realise how many levels people with learning disabilities are excluded. University is a choice. And an option, but actually it's not.
1: It's not a choice for all, though.
5: No,
1: and
5: it's not
1: an option for all.
5: Exactly.
1: So this Yes We See You project
5: has really opened the doors for everyone. And I think it's brilliant of John Moores themselves to sort of step outside their comfort zone to take that on, because obviously when you think of university, the name higher education, so to make it accessible for all is just fantastic.
1: I know, and we were really lucky in year one. We worked with Mencap Liverpool and Sefton, and then in year two, we also reached out to Greenbank College as well. And what developed through that connection with the two stakeholders was friendships. Friendships between Mencap participants and also Greenbank students as well. Friendships that go beyond the life of the Yes We See You project. And Tony, you asked me before about memorable moments.
0: Yes.
1: And in reality, seeing friendships develop would never normally develop, I think is really quite significant.
0: So how would you like the project to grow in the future? Janet, you know.
1: Tony, that's a huge question to ask me. Oh my life, how long have we got? So let me think. What I would really like is for Yes We See You to be a permanent part of what Liverpool John Moores University does for its local community, to offer a service for adults with learning disabilities to access facilities right across both of our faculties. But it has to be driven by the members who come along. It has to be driven by the future students. So I know we've had conversations, Rachel and Tony and Lewis, what would we want to do if we got funding again? Well, let's just imagine we get more funding, because we are going to, aren't we?
4: Yes.
1: Definitely. What would you like to learn at university?
4: Courses like computers.
1: Okay.
5: So Rachel, just so you know, anything computer. So if we're out and about and I'm on the laptop and I can't get it to work, Rachel will fix it. And she helps everyone with their phones. You are very technical minded, aren't you? So anything where you get the opportunity to use and learn different tech, you are top of the list, aren't
1: and you? We do have those facilities at the university, so, you know, given more funding, that's an area that we would want to pursue. Should we ask Lewis, Tony, what Lewis thinks?
0: And Lol as well.
1: Oh, okay. Well, should we start with Lewis? What do you think? If you came back to university, what would you like to learn?
3: Learn about more art and much more.
1: Perfect, because we have Lol with us now. So, Lol, what else within the art department do you think we could offer as a Yes We See You mini module?
2: Okay, so one of, funny enough, about computers, kind of our new direction is going into kind of more virtual and immersive environments. So going from the kind of physical world into the digital world is something that I think would be amazing, because that's one thing we didn't do on the day, is that we were very much in the now. And there's a we were thinking of developing this other module where we could develop things that we could go into VR, virtual reality, and that's a whole other world that we can escape to and to play in. So that's something that we hope to do next year.
1: Well, that sounds like a lot of fun. And you know, we've already been asked by people in nursing and in the history department, by our colleagues, if they could develop a mini module for the Yes We See You students ongoing. So I don't want Yes We See You just to stay at Liverpool John Moores University, Tony. Yes. I want other universities to take this concept on board as a best practice model, so that we can reach out to all members of our wider community across the UK to open the doors and invite adults with learning disabilities to come learn with us.
0: Yes.
5: Do you think that'll happen?
1: Why not, Joe? Why not? Give me one good reason why it can't happen.
5: I know lots of our members go and deliver training and learning disability awareness training at various places, and that happens nationally with other things, but the actual being a student hasn't happened, so I don't know. So
1: no, I think you're absolutely right. I think the difference is I know MenCap, I know Green Bank have gone to see the likes of our other universities across the city, but they will do, as you say, the training. Well, we'd love to train with you, but do you know what? We've got some fantastic colleagues across the university, and we've got knowledge that we want to share. We would love you to be students. We want to share our knowledge and our passion with people who are excluded from higher education. And that's what Yes We See You is doing. It's driving knowledge sharing. But in that process, we learn too.
5: I mean, I only went to the celebration. I've not really been involved in this. It was my colleague, Hannah, who's really driven it this year and made it such a success. And she's also, it's not just been about the actual courses. It's been going to the Student Life gym and that being available to our members every Friday, and JMU welcoming our members in that space. But what I did love, apart from being invited to a party, was that when the tutors like Lol stood up, what struck me was the joy that it brought you, that it felt like, I don't know, it just made me think that maybe this was really different to your everyday teachings. And
2: oh god, a million times. Well, on that day I actually said that, you know, what I give and what I shared it came back 100 times back. And I kind of, I'm not saying this because we're in this together here, but it did change me. One about, you know, how I approach things within the learning, but also actually day to day. And you said that before about family. I really do feel part of this family now. And I really believe, and we talked about, you know, the university, John Moores, you know, is a civic university, and we do reach out. But I always talk about ripples, because we kind of ripple out, but what ripples back in this case was a massive wave. And I think we need to kind of ride that wave and continue to kind of open those doors, that access to everyone. And the next step is, how do you make that happen?
1: Yeah.
2: Is that kind of making that action?
1: So Lol, you know, one of John Moores University's core values is students are at the heart of everything we do. Mm. Well, here we have amazing students who are at the heart of the Yes We See You project, and we want to continue keeping them at the heart of everything we do, learning with them.
0: If you could describe the project in three words, what would they be?
2: Inspiring, emotional, and this is going to be very, very personal now about how I felt on the day. It's not really about what we did. The word would be grow. I think that I'd like to clarify that the fact that being able to see how everyone, not just the students, but the Fab Lab grow. It was such an inspiring time.
1: Fun.
0: Yeah.
1: I would definitely start with fun.
2: I missed the fun.
1: No, Lola, I'm having fun. You got inspirational. I was going to say that one. No chance. So definitely fun.
2: Yeah.
1: I would say impactful, because it impacted the Yes We See You students, as it did with our colleagues from across the entire campus. And then my last one, I feel pushed into a corner with the last one.
0: Yeah.
1: Because can I take this as a personal reflection, Tony, please?
0: Yes.
1: So for me, I'm proud. I'm really blooming proud of what I've created.
0: Yes.
1: And I'm proud of watching the Yes We See You project over the 2 years. I'm proud of, oh my gosh, I'm mightily proud of the students learning. Incredibly proud of my colleagues and watching them learn and grow with us as well. I'm very proud that the diversity and inclusion team believed in this project and put funding on the table to enable it to happen.
0: So Rachel, have you got in three words what you think for the project?
4: Excellent. Development and self-esteem.
0: Confident. Yes.
3: Fantastic.
4: Fair
0: Do
1: you know what you didn't say? Great lecturers, there's two of them.
0: So who's going to pick the song? Says, what is your favourite song and why? Who's going to pick?
1: Right then.
0: Yeah.
1: You know what? I've got a surprise for us.
0: Yes.
1: During the course of the second year of Yes We See You, we've been gathering some fantastic statements from you all about how important Yes We See You is to you. We have created a Yes We See You song, and Yes We See You is currently my favourite song. And on this day, in this interview, LCRFM 106.7, we are going to launch the Yes We See You song.
2: Oh, my word.
4: Brilliant.
0: Okay. So Jeanette and Lo, thank you for coming on our show, Reach Out Today. It's been great to talk to you. This is Tony from Mencap Liverpool and Sefton on LCR 106.7 FM.
1: Thank you, everyone. Yeah. Okay. Yeah.

0: Our life will work.
1: I like doing new projects. I enjoy making new friends.
0: I love it, like, media. We have to do a camera stuff. That's it, really.

0: pretty unique life.
1: Arbeidsluren og det tettere er i ånden for å være.
2: Yeah, it's been very enjoyable, and I've enjoyed working with all the cameras and different people.
3: Everything amazing at the Guelph University is amazing, and I've enjoyed it. Thank you.
4: I want to come back next year, next time, whatever.
5: Yes, I want to do it. I want to know. I want to know.

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I realise £100 is a big ask, especially at the moment, but in reality this £100 equates to eating one Greg steak bake or drinking one Starbucks coffee a week. 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

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I realise £100 is a big ask, especially at the moment, but in reality this £100 equates to eating one Greg steak bake or drinking one Starbucks coffee a week. In return for being part of Club 100, you'll get a framed certificate, an LCR mug, and the chance to be a guest on our programme, Kenny Island Discs. But more importantly, you'll get a warm fuzzy feeling that you or your organisation is contributing to a worthwhile community project. You can either make a one-off payment by BACS of £100 or set up a monthly standing order of only £8.34. Donations need to be made to Kensington Vision, which is all one word, Community Interest Company via the Co-op Bank. Our SOR code is 089299, that's 089299, and our bank account details are 65255654, that's 65255654. If you'd like more information or more details, then contact me, Steve Farragher, by emailing steve@l-c-r.co.uk, or you can even call into the LCR studio, 53 to 57 Holt Road, and you can also see what your donation is delivering to the community. 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

0: indeed, if you want to join the club, please do. Liverpool Community Radio 106.7 FM. Very good afternoon, good evening, good morning, wherever you listen to us. It is a new Daily Croissant for Monday, the 12th of October. And me, Matthew Giles, with you till 2. Not on my own today. Kira's here.
1: Hello.
0: Host of Mersey Women. Bronwyn's here.
2: Hello.
0: Regular Monday appearance.
2: Yep.
0: Now, normally you have a third person with us.
1: Indeed, there's an empty seat.
0: There is an empty seat. Andy is currently en route back from the Lake District. I know the M6 is bad, but please.
2: Yeah. Gosh.
0: Only joking. Apparently, I think he went, did he go away for the week?
1: Well, yes, because I was sending him good wishes for word vomit last Thursday. He said, thanks very much for them, but I'm actually up in the lakes.
2: Yeah. So. Well, poet country, innit? It makes sense.
3: Yeah, it does, yeah. Doing Wordsworth and all that. So,
0: but the lakes in America has a different meaning Friday the 13th.
2: Yeah.
0: Anyway, enough of this. If you don't know who we are or what we are, let me introduce ourselves. We're Liverpool's only local community radio station on FM. We are Liverpool Community Radio. 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Alexa, your smart speaker, has played Liverpool Community Radio from tuning. 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And the show's New Daily Croissant, Monday to Friday, between 12 and 2. First hour, look at the papers. Second hour, we have a guest. Today's guest, Thomas Jenkinson's going to join us. Something to do with the Hope Street Theatre and a double bill of Curious Imposter plays, This Woman Works and Killing Time.
2: Mm-hmm.
0: Fair enough.
2: Yes.
0: He's coming in after
1: intriguing.
0: One.
1: To enlighten us.
0: If you want to get in touch with us, 077-61-980-8063 is the number. X, we're on LCR FM, Facebook, Liverpool Community Radio, New Voice of the City, Instagram and TikTok, we're on there as well. Still don't know where we are on there. I haven't got either of them.
1: It's all happening there, Matty. Yeah.
0: Have you got it?
1: Yeah, Instagram. I do.
0: Bronwyn, have you? You're young and trendy enough.
2: Sorry, what was the question?
0: I don't know what that was meant by. Have you got TikTok and Instagram?
2: I have Instagram. I don't. TikTok is too much for me.
0: Anyway, I can just about wear what I've got now.
2: Yeah.
0: If you put me on Instagram, I just forget it. I just haven't got
1: There's some lovely posts and clips there on Instagram.
0: Is there?
1: Oh, what's happening here?
0: Or just...
1: Yeah, photos and what's going on and yes.
0: All right, fair enough.
1: Shout outs from Mr. Farrar.
0: He's on his way back from Wales.
1: Oh, yeah.
0: Yeah, apparently. He's been away for the weekend.
1: They're all away.
0: Yeah, I know.
1: Yeah, no.
0: It's just us.
1: We're keeping the show going.
0: Keeping the show.
1: We are here.
2: We've just got them converging on our location menacingly.
0: Keeping the transmitter warm. Right, let's have some headlines on the front of the paper, shall we? Kira, what's on the front of yours?
1: So here we are, Monday the 12th of October, on the front of the Echoes. Advises us that inside academy schools row as strikes threat looms.
0: Ooh.
1: And it's kind of to do with unions and warning to Roman Catholic education bosses over shake-up plans. And I've heard a bit about this, you know, where see, church schools have a certain ethos, don't they, and guidance that they're getting, and there'll be funding from whatever church.
0: Yeah, but these are the academies
1: with.
0: Now.
1: But they're academies now, so it's that kind of, isn't it, relationship and how it's going. And just when you go inside the paper, it's just advising. It was the April of this year, and the Echo was invited to meet the Archbishop of Liverpool and the Most Reverend John Sherrington.
0: Ooh.
1: And they were told he had a big announcement to discuss. And it was this: the Archdiocese of Liverpool was about to formally announce a plan that would mean considerable changes for hundreds of schools across our city region and beyond. And that's all to do, isn't it, with you know, going into it too much. So so kind of a bit of a transitional period there, and you know, parents and kids here, you know, out with banners, hands off our school, we support our teachers. And one parent, a quote saying, it's making me feel ashamed to be a Catholic. The church is losing people, and this is people, and this is exactly what people don't like. So it's
2: difference of opinions coming down to funding, isn't it?
0: Yeah, everyone has their own opinion. Mm-hmm. Whether these, you know, these academies have sprung over the last what, 10-15 years.
1: So,
0: I don't know. I don't.
1: And I think it could even come down to even levels of, you know, guidance with the curriculum as well. Is that, you know, and what's being taught and not taught, and where, you know, how far, you know, and what, you know, and there's, you know, and absolutely parents are entitled to choose whatever school they want for their kids to go to. And most go, you know, a parent myself, is you align with the vision and the guy in the sort of the etiquette of the school and that. And if you're finding that's kind of been shook up a bit, I guess that would be quite, could be quite.
0: I mean, did you go to an academy, Bronwyn, or was yours just a normal?
2: So I went to Belvedere Academy for sixth form.
0: Okay.
2: Mm. I have never been to a religious school. Very pointedly, my parents are both atheists. They had a very difficult time because so many schools in Liverpool are religious.
0: Yes.
2: But, yeah, they managed to get me through all secular education. It was a bit... I mean, yes, I only spent 2 years in an academy, so I can't tell you all the ins and outs of it, but... it didn't affect me directly, like, as a student so much, but I imagine there was probably a lot of things for the teachers and all. Yeah. I know it affects the selection process, although I imagine it's different again for, because religious schools have their own selection process to do with their local church and everything.
0: Yeah.
3: So that's what you're coming up against, I can imagine, here. It'll be, in that kind of move, in this case, it's Catholic schools, they're wanting to move forward with the academies and what the benefits of becoming academies, but equally, those who are attending prior to this move would have chosen the schools for quite specific reasons, Matty, in a lot of cases, because I know for a period my daughters went to Catholic school, and quite interestingly then one moved to a secular school, and honestly there was quite interesting the difference and the curriculum, it's actually the RE side of things, and
0: when I was at school it'd be a case of when you all went to the same primary school because your brothers were there and your sister was there, and then when you left school you go to the same school as your brothers because your brothers were already there, and that's the way it was. You went to their school and then that was it. That's how it was back then. But it's changed over the years so much. And if we were to take the kids stay back to when I was at school and you say, right, okay, this is what we had to do, you'd be like, where's the laptop? Where's all this?
3: Yeah. And there's so much more choice now, isn't there, from students as well. You hear it's much more of kind of a joint decision with parents a lot of times.
2: When I was... there was some consternation of, I sort of said I want to just sort of, when I was about 10, when I was picking what school, and I was like, I kind of just want to go to Belvedere, and my parents were like, no, you've gotten into a selective school, you may as well go to a selective school if you've passed the exam.
0: Yeah.
2: And then 5 years later, I was like, okay, I need to move schools. And they're fair enough.
0: Look, you put me through 5 years. Right, now it's time for me to go.
2: I've done my time. I got my GCSEs.
0: I need to move. Yeah. I need to move on.
3: Did you find quite a difference, Bronwyn, then, between the two schools?
2: It was, I think, because I went to Blue Coat as well, which is very...
0: not regimented, but very...
2: I think the big thing I experienced when I was there is they really sort of expected that everyone would also be doing after-school tutoring, which I didn't. All of my revision was just me and my dad around the kitchen table.
0: Yeah.
2: But a lot of kids were doing extra things outside of school.
0: But don't forget, Blue Coat was an all boys school till at least.
2: It was. And.
0: Then it, I think, was it late 90s? No, early 90s.
2: And I think there were quite. A lot of the teachers there, I think, were started when it was an all boys school. And maybe some of them kind of held that attitude still. I remember quite often, and I don't know how much of it was just me feeling that way and how much of it was the attitudes, but I did always kind of feel like I don't feel very welcome in this maths classroom.
0: Yes.
2: I feel like I'm being sort of shunted towards the girl subjects that have no funding.
0: Yes. In other words, why are you here doing maths? There's a lovely there's a lovely sewing class taken on. Or
2: I did the GCSE in textiles, and the sewing room was right up in the attic of the school.
3: And a little add-on.
2: We had one teacher supervising it. Everyone who did electronics and stuff got to have the big downstairs room and have two teachers supervising them. We had our one teacher, and we all the time when we were doing our sewing, we would have other teachers coming in being like, oh, I've ripped my tie, can you fix it for me?
3: Oh my goodness.
0: A repair service.
2: That is not my job.
0: No. Well, I went to an old boys' school for 2.5 years, and then I think 1985, 86, excuse me, the schools decided to merge. So my school merged with another school, and my mum was like, you're not going there. So I remember on the Friday, she said, this is your, I was told it was my last day at that school.
2: Okay.
0: So what am I going to do?
2: Yeah.
0: Apparently, on the Monday, I started a new school. Now, I knew nothing of this till Monday morning. I was, oh, by the way, you're starting a new school.
3: Gosh.
0: where we're going. So it was known as the whole Chilwell Comprehensive. So I had to go up there. And it's a funny story. I still remember to this day. What I didn't know was that four of my old teachers from my old school, who'd left early that year, actually worked there now. So on the first morning, I went in early. I had to go and see the headmaster. On the door, come in. Ah, Matthew, I thought, right, we've got on the wrong foot here because you're coming by my full name. And then I look, and there's four of my teachers from my old school who were sitting there. And I'm thinking, you know, when you see people and go, I'm knackered. In the back of my mind, I'm going, I'm screwed. Mm. And then, so he introduced himself. And I was like, you know, And he's going, so tell me about yourself. Oh, well, you know, I left the school because of the emergency. Oh, yeah. Your teachers have been, these four have been saying that. I thought, hello, I'm knackered. What have this? What have these four been saying? You know, that you're a good student. I was like, what? Hang on. So I got sent outside, and one of them came out, my head of the year, Mr. Ballner. He was saying, I'll take your class. I was like, which one of you has lied? Genuinely. But I've been in an all boys school 2.5 years, and then I went back into a school that was mixed.
3: Did you find that strange?
0: Very.
3: Yeah.
0: Very strange. Mm. Absolutely strange. Because after 2.5 years in an all-boys school, which was all boys, you think, okay. And then you go into a mixed school and you're at that age.
3: Oh,
0: and
3: that it's age, like, the dynamics have changed.
2: I had the opposite thing of, like, I was in mixed and then for sixth form, all girls.
0: Yeah.
2: Mm. And I felt bad because I was like, I feel like ideologically, I do think schooling should be mixed gender. Yeah, ultimately, I think that that's fair. But I will say, I really benefited from being in an all girls. Because, oh my God. I mean, teenage boys are just, I mean, not all of them. Some of them, I had friends, you know, who were boys. When
0: Of course,
2: But a lot, I mean, there was just.
0: Just basically.
2: Roving packs
0: our medical expert, sitting over there will confirm that hormones at that age are not fully developed. And indeed, they do run riot.
3: Yes.
2: Yeah.
3: Yes. They do. I mean, there's almost, they say, up to like about 2 years, isn't there, between, you know, developmentally, even though you're saying chronological age, but developmentally. And a really mature girl's looking at boys the same age. Oh, my God. Do you know what I mean?
2: Yeah.
3: You know, just the other end of the spectrum.
0: It is tough.
3: It's just, they say, don't they, that boys do better in mixed schools. My husband always said this. He's a teacher for many, many years. But girls actually do better in all-girls schools. There's a lot of evidence out there.
0: I think it is because
3: there's
0: no,
2: anecdotally, I hear
0: without being thing, there's no distraction. There's no boys. It's literally just all girls. And it's like, you know, this is what we head down.
3: Yeah.
0: We focus on, we work, we do it. Yeah. In a mixed school, you've always got, you've got the distraction, shall we say.
3: That's it.
2: Well, in my experience, and again, like, I don't think it is innate to, I don't subscribe to this whole, like, men are from Mars, women from Venus thing. I think people are more similar than they realise. But we still kind of have a thing of, the way that we raise little boys, they kind of get more license to be noisy, to pull focus. And, definitely. I mean, and especially because Blue Coat did have the whole holdover of it used to be all boys.
0: Yeah.
2: A lot of the teachers remembered it being all boys. And it was like, well, if the girls are sitting quietly, then that's fine and they can be doing whatever they want. Even if, even when I was sitting there thinking, I don't understand any of this, this work.
3: Yeah.
2: I really need help. But it's like, well, but she's not making any noise, so
3: that's
2: fine.
0: Yeah, that's it. Yeah, that's it.
2: The
0: but
2: boys
0: really,
2: are like trying to kill each other.
0: They're scared to ask for help.
3: Yeah.
0: But I'd say, just before we go on to another story, I remember being taken to the classroom and introduced to my teacher, and she went, we've got a new pupil with us. Matthew, and I thought, you just annoyed me as well. I use my full title.
2: Yeah.
0: You just annoyed me as well. I use my full title.
2: Yeah.
0: You know, stand up and introduce. I was, oh, God. Oh.

0: Yes. Funny, I was reading that over the weekend.
1: So
0: not
2: light reading.
1: We've got a basic problem of subtraction here. There is an amount of money that the country needs to do all the things they want to do, an amount of money the country has, and between those two amounts is £35 billion.
0: Ah, right. Oh, okay, so, right. So this £35 billion just standing there, waving.
1: Just sort of, right. Yeah. Okay. An elephant in the fiscal room. The Institute for Fiscal Studies says that it will be very difficult and almost certainly there'll have to be tax rises, but there have been needs for tax rises for a long time and just progressive governments have not done them. Yeah. So it makes sense.
2: Just kind of all in the run up to the upcoming budget, isn't it, really, in a couple of weeks' time?
1: Yes.
2: Yeah.
1: Although they do, they have stressed the Institute of Fiscal Studies that the Chancellor does not need to figure out exactly where all of that money needs to come from right now. He can sort of stagger it a bit, but it will need to come from somewhere eventually.
2: Well, yeah.
0: You not know the magic money tree in Downing Street?
1: I mean, it is the frustrating thing of, when you talk about economics on a national scale, on the scale of a major world government, there kind of are some magic money trees.
0: Yeah.
1: You can, to a certain extent, just print some more money.
0: Yeah.
1: Not, without any limits, of course, but there's become this sort of rhetoric of, you have to balance a country's budget the same way you balance a household budget.
2: Mm.
1: And that's a really bad way to run a country. But because that's what people have been saying they're going to do, now it's what everyone expects.
2: Yeah. And I suppose it's as well, it's what people, the ordinary person on the street understands. We're not all professors here. Do you know what I mean? Yeah. And we understand, most of us, most adults, independent adults, to some extent have to do a bit of budgeting in their life, wherever they're at, don't they, on the spectrum. So you'd kind of get, I've got this number of bills and I've got this much coming in and where's the balance? And that's where they come from. But as you say, oh my goodness, you're running the country. There's politics here. We're talking just the weekend, everything going on, power sources coming from Russia, not coming from Russia. All that feeds into,
1: And we're very lucky that we have our own currency, because a lot of countries you hear about going bankrupt are countries usually that their currency is dependent on another, the dollar.
2: Yes.
1: Whereas our, the pound sterling, not so much. We have a lot more leeway to do things. And ultimately, fixing the just day-to-day running problems of the country will make there be more money eventually, but maybe not within this parliament, which is the problem.
0: Yeah.
2: Do you think they're going to... I mean, they're halfway through now, aren't we, this term of office for Labour? I'm wondering... I mean, there's clearly going to have to be some level of cuts somewhere, and everyone's saying it has to be from social welfare, from benefits and that. Do you think they'll go for that, with Burnham just having come in now? And, of course, other sides and other parties are banging for that, but it's where else it comes from, isn't it? Does it come from? Yeah. And he's got this huge social care revival plans, doesn't he?
1: I think we talked about this before, haven't we? One of the, I think we might have talked about this with Helen actually, a huge chunk of the sort of welfare budget is pensions.
2: Mm.
1: And really, the previous Conservative government and then Keir Starmer's government were really sort of trying to scrape away as much as they could from benefits for working age people. Mm. There is not really much more at all you can do to that without sort of restructuring the entire system, which in itself would be very expensive. The thing that is left that has not been touched because pensioners go out and vote for people.
2: Yes.
1: Is the pension.
2: Indeed.
1: So unless they really want it, because when, a lot of parties are making a big noise about cutting down on benefits, but they're sort of saying to their voters, well, not your benefit. Those barely even count as benefits. That's not what we're talking about, of course.
2: Yeah. I know, but it's, as you say, it is, if you look at the demographics, the majority of voters who come out and vote would be older people and fall into that That's group. It. And then, did you hear, was the last party conference was the Tories, was it last week? And they're going to look after the,

0: the wealthiest of people, aren't they? Oh, that's their goodness. Sweeteners are dropping there oh. now, inheritance tax.
1: God. All I'll say is, who'd been the government and who'd been MP?
0: I know. So it's like, where is it coming from? Do we need to do a few fundraisers locally, do you think, here
2: absolutely,
0: to help?
2: Absolutely. I mean, it's one of the... And we've seen a lot of bizarre political moves in recent years.
1: Oh, yeah. We have.
0: Given us plenty to talk yes. about here on the show. Yes.
1: Well, as well as that, we're playing music from local bands. Kick off with this one from Ian Prowse. I think he still does an open mic night on a Monday night at the Cavern. If he does, get yourself down there, get on stage. All he says is don't do cover versions. And I did it for love.

0: 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Come join me on my LCR show, The Jazz Cavern. 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
6: Indeed, The Reading Room is recording the end of this month, and Swirl & Co's here this afternoon at 2. Liverpool Community Radio, 106.7 FM. New Delhi Cross on me, Matty Grimes. Kira's over there.
7: Hello.
6: Bronwyn's over here. Well, your mic not working again. Hello?
8: Hello?
6: Hello?
8: Hello?
6: Hello? Hello? Hang on. Try again.
8: Hello?
6: No. No. No. Try again.
7: Crackle.
8: There's a loose connection, I think, in the...
6: Is there?
7: Do we need to fill up a screwdriver?
8: Do I need to swap
6: No,
8: mics?
6: It's fine. It's fine now. It's okay.
7: Don't move.
6: We can hear you.
8: Okay.
6: Yes.
8: I can't touch anything.
6: If you're on my dad's listening, can you just text, see if they can, if you can hear it, please?
8: Yeah.
6: Thank you. Anyway, New Delhi Cross until 2. We've got Thomas Jenkins in coming in just after 1, assuming the mics work. Right, come on then, back into the papers. And we've got to talk about this. We've spoken about it off.
7: We've got to talk about
6: it. Off air. We may as well talk about it on air.
7: Little
6: as our sports correspondent,
8: yeah.
6: Bronwyn.
8: Yeah, the microphone is playing up because it wants to silence the
7: yes.
8: The sports news I have on offer, which I fully understand. So, there was a football match in Anfield, which I understand is where Liverpool play.
6: That is correct.
8: And it's Manchester City's first match since they got in big trouble.
6: Yeah.
8: And they won 3-0, but also... it might not matter ultimately. And no one was happy the stands were just like Pete Hall, the correspondent here in the IA, saying the words being used are dystopian, angst, a game that was effectively meaningless.
7: Oh dear.
6: Yes.
7: It's all a bit.
6: But let's put some meat on the bones. As you know, Manchester City were found guilty of 114 out of 115 charges. As we speak, there is an appeals process going on. Manchester City have denied the charges. They have the right to appeal, which they have done. So we're in that limbo now where no one really knows what's going on. The Premier League Independent Commission are indeed looking at the appeal. And I believe we should have from what I can understand, the tournament at the end of December and the January for decisions actually made. Yeah. With regards to the game, the atmosphere was intense inside and outside the stadium from footage I've seen. But at the end of the day, Manchester City won 3-0. But as it says in the headline, what does that mean?
7: Yeah.
6: What does it mean?
7: Mud sticks, doesn't it?
6: Absolutely.
7: You know, regardless of waiting for an appeal here. I mean, the fact is, it's all out there in the public domain, what these, findings are and the extent of them. And they're enormous, and nothing like this has happened before, has it? Correct me if I'm wrong.
6: No, absolutely.
7: The history of the Premiership. And,
6: I mean, the last time there was something this big, I think it was back in 1915, maybe... I think, but there was it involved Liverpool and Manchester, players from Manchester United and Liverpool fixing a game back then.
7: All right.
6: And I think they were banned for life for playing. But this is on a scale like this, this has never ever been seen before. Mm. But does this then undermine the Premier League? Because they bill it as the best league in the world and they sell the rights to right round the world, and Sky signed a £2 billion deal to cover it for the next 4 years, and that.
7: And it's like top players from all over the world.
6: Exactly.
7: It's their ambition, isn't it?
6: To play in the Premier League.
7: So the knock-on effect here is enormous. But to think though you're part of a competition that could possibly, that's been so tainted, like it's very core, isn't it, of what it's about. It's almost apathetic, isn't it? The feeling is
8: if there's no integrity to it.
7: Yeah.
8: Yeah, you're just watching something.
7: Yeah.
8: And I think it really does affect, because even if people, as you say, people watch from all over the world, there's these huge contracts to broadcast it, distribute it. But even if people from another country can put it out of their minds and just try and enjoy the game itself.
6: Yeah.
8: If you're watching a match and everyone in the stands is just visibly unhappy, is visibly something here is not right.
6: Yeah.
8: You just can't enjoy it.
7: No. I mean, because if you just think about it, even here, in Liverpool, it's absolutely in the blood of people, isn't it?
6: Correct.
7: They grow up.
6: It's
7: in their genetic makeup, isn't it, really? Football. And to think that something could question the integrity of that, some findings. It must go so deep. People probably don't even realise how deep this one is going, and they don't know even how to respond here. It's just beggar's belief, really.
6: It does.
7: I mean,
6: when you think about it, it was their first game since the charges were announced. They were found guilty of 114 charges. Mm. But I mean, to come to Anfield of all places, the first game after that,
7: the irony
6: the irony of it. But if you look on the pitch for 60 odd minutes, Liverpool matched Manchester City.
7: Right.
6: Obviously, there was a sending off, which changed the game, and then Manchester City took control. But you just sort of wonder, the players on the pitch playing for Manchester City, and Erling Haaland's come out and said, we just get on with it, enjoy the ride, strap yourself in. Yeah. It's one of those things that's going to happen. And much as I don't like what's gone on, the players have gone out on the pitch and it's not their fault.
7: No.
6: They're just performing for their club, the club they're paid to
7: play
6: for.
7: They're the shop front, basically.
6: They're the shop front.
7: Yeah.
6: And they now for the entire rest of the season, up till Christmas, it's not just going to be Anfield where they've got to put up with this. When they go to away grounds, they're going to get it.
7: Every time.
6: Every time.
7: Every time they're going to get it. Because every other club in the Premiership is probably looking back at the previous scores, wondering, well, if they weren't a factor in it, we could have come out better, or we could have won, or we wouldn't have been possibly relegated. Isn't it so much?
6: But when you look at it, Everton were deducted points for breaches of PSR, right?
7: And, what's PSR? Sorry.
6: Performance... something related.
7: Related.
6: I think how much you can spend based. Performance spending related, I think.
7: Okay.
6: That's how much you can spend. Yeah. But Everton were found guilty of that, and they were deducted points. Now, Manchester City have been found of 114 charges, and in that there are breaches of PSR, financial fair play. Now, Everton got deducted 6 points. Other teams got deducted. I think Nottingham Forest deducted 3 points. So you sort of wonder, when they do finally get to it and this independent commission make their decision, what's the decision going to be? Is it going to be, okay, you'll get so many points deduction, you will be relegated, you'll be expelled from the Premier League.
7: Yes.
6: But there's no saying, if they do get that, then the lower leagues will let them in because members have to vote to allow them in.
7: Yeah.
6: Or are they going to say, okay, we'll deduct 40 points each season from you for the next 5 seasons. We'll put an embargo. No one really knows.
7: There's probably not even any guidelines for this because it's, this is the precedent. You know what I mean? It's never happened before. So you'd wonder if there are any, the way in the court of law there's guidelines for, the punishment for, convictions and this is the sentence or whatever. I don't know. Is there anything like that in the Premiership organisation? But I think to be part of an organisation where the absolute soul of it is being threatened here and it does the meaning is just totally going. I just think that could be so.
8: I've got a quote from you here from the Eye. I imagine it's reported differently in the Echo.
7: Possibly.
6: Okay, go on.
8: So it's describing Liverpool FC as the Premier League's socialist enclave where winning the right way is as important as the victories themselves.
6: Yes, so Liverpool have always had a socialist. Absolutely. I mean, Bill Shankly was, if only got to go back to that time, he stood on St. George's Hall saying, these players are privileged to play for you and that type of thing.
7: Yeah.
6: And you're right, Liverpool have always been that.
8: Yeah, when I talk to, both Liverpoolians and Evertonians about football, when they talk to me about football, and I listen and nod. That is the recurring
7: theme. That's the role of a sports correspondent.
6: Exactly, that's it.
8: Win or lose, it's always like, but we played fair. We played fair.
7: Back to that.
8: And those, they were playing dirty. And it's like, so it is, and this is the strange thing of, outside of the match, the metagame of football.
6: Yes.
8: Of, the match itself kind of becomes secondary to the entire, everything that happened before the match wasn't fair. Everything that has gone into this, this moment and this game and these people being here in this place, all of that has been putting weight on the scales that shouldn't be there. Is my mic still...
6: Yeah, it's fine. Yeah, you're still on. Okay. Don't worry.
8: And especially, as you say, this is something that in Anfield is such a huge, point of contention. That's something people really think about and care about. So... And it's hard to see how both Man City and the Premier League can course correct from here.
6: I don't think they can. It's one of those where I say it's now in the hands of this 3-panel independent commission of the Premier League who will make the decision. A few seasons ago there was a breakaway Super League. Now I'm sort of thinking if the verdict goes, say the independent commission go, we find them this many points and, that's it. Or indeed, Manchester City do prove their innocence and, they're absolved of everything. Does that then undermine football as such? Does it undermine the Premier League? And would that force other teams to go, do you know what, we no longer want to be in this league, we'll form a breakaway?
7: You would wonder. It's possible. I mean, I don't know. I mean, you absolutely say you have to follow due course here and the appeal process and everything. It would seem, with everything that's come out to date, extremely unlikely that the 114 charges are going to be overturned. But absolutely due course has to be followed. But I think the mud's stuck here. I just think the damage is done. I think the very fact it's got to this point, and surely to come out with these charges, they're based on evidence.
8: Yeah.
7: So it's just been going on for years and years, hasn't it? The investigation.
6: Manchester City say they have irrefutable evidence, right, to present.
7: Mm.
6: And a lot of people are asking, okay, why didn't you present it during the case?
7: That's the thing. Why would you wait till afterwards?
6: Is this like the rabbit in the hat going, here's one we did earlier, and present it to them?
8: I do kind of feel, if somehow they do on this appeal process, the Premier League, like, oh, yeah, you know, you're right. We just made a big fuss over nothing. Yeah.
6: But then does that undermine the Premier League? And people are going to go, I'm no longer going to watch the Premier League. I don't want anything to do. And
7: it's is this a club with the other,
6: is this a time when the other 19 clubs go, do you know what? We don't want to be part of this.
8: Maybe some of them say, we don't want anything to do with this. We want to take our moral high ground and leave.
7: Mm.
8: Maybe others of them say, okay, well, if the rules don't mean anything,
6: we can
8: then
6: just,
8: they don't mean anything for us either. Exactly. So why don't we all just, you know?
7: Yeah. Anarchy breaks free.
6: Way back in 1888, I think, when the Football League was first formed and football was, you know, 1992, 93 season, it's when it changed. The Premier League came along. I feel if we'd have still been under the FA rules, we'd have been... I think this would have been sorted by now.
7: Do you?
6: With the Premier League, obviously this is just my opinion. They are a brand.
7: Yes.
6: And they sell the brand around the world.
7: Yes.
6: So the more people they get watching around the world, and indeed going, you know, watching on television, the more revenue
7: It's a highly commercial venture.
6: It's a highly commercial venue.
7: It is.
6: And if you take out a team like Manchester City, okay, you've still got the likes of Liverpool, Everton, Arsenal, Manchester United, you know, the rest of the Premier League. It'd be interesting to see if they look at the figures and go, well, hang on, if they do go out the Premier League, how much would we lose viewership-wise?
7: I know. So, it remains to be seen. I'm sure we'll revisit this one.
6: Well, our friends in Florida have been in touch, and Joyce. The midterms are here.
8: Oh.
6: He sent me a picture of a midterm form which he's had to sign.
7: Oh,
6: I'll show you in a minute, actually.
7: Yeah, I know.
6: Yeah, it's interesting.
7: Big times in the US.
6: Yeah, it is. So... it's what used to be Columbus Day over there, or Indigenous People Day, and Thanksgiving Day in Canada. So morning, Tom.
7: Okay.
6: Sitting over there.
7: Yeah, good to hear from you.
6: Good to hear from you, mate. I'll tell you what we'll do is that we're going to, obviously, we've got a guest coming in. However, we've got Russell.
7: Oh, we do.
6: Are we going to go to Russell? I mean, surely he can tell us about what's happening with the VSR charges.
7: Yeah.
6: Here's Hoot Nanny from Spanish Caravan. Hoot Nanny.

0: It's a good record, that. Hoot Nally, Spanish Caravan, Liverpool Community Radio, 106.7 FM, New Daily Cross. I'm me, Matty Rounds. Kira's over there.
1: Hello.
0: Bronwyn's over here.
1: Hello.
0: Going to be joined very shortly by our guest, fingers crossed, Thomas Jenkinson. I hope he's coming in anyway. There's no number. He's going to tell us all about
1: it. Listen for the
0: door. Good idea. You listen for the door. From the Hope Street Theatre. It's a double bill of Chaos Imposter plays This Woman Works and Killing Time. I have no idea.
1: Okay.
0: I just got reading the paper. Oh, by the way, before we go into the birthdays, if you fancy having to go stand-up comedy, you ever thought you think you're funny? Do you want to go on stage? A bit like us, really. We come on Monday. Come on. We're running a course, a fun, friendly course to help you develop your ideas, build confidence, and have a laugh. Laugh is underlined. Look.
1: Yes.
0: Look, I'll give you the readout. Look, laugh is underlined.
1: Yes. It's all about the laugh, isn't it?
0: It's all about the laugh.
1: Having a go stand fun. Yeah, very good. So, yeah, course dates. Yeah, November. Course. Yeah.
0: Go on.
1: Okay. Mondays, 3 to 5 p.m., 16th, 23rd, and 30th of November, and Wednesday, the 9th of December. And a showcase.
0: Yes.
1: On the 14th of December.
0: Indeed.
1: Free to take part. That's all happening down here, isn't it, Matty?
0: Yeah, the Croissant and Equality next door to us. A showcase tickets will be a nominal £5 on the day.
1: No experience needed.
0: No, absolutely not.
1: That's the bottom line.
0: You learn from a professional comedy facilitator.
1: Oh.
0: Now, I'm not being funny. What's a facilitator?
1: Not being funny.
2: It's somebody who facilitates things.
0: Thank you.
1: Yes.
0: Thank you.
1: Yeah. A bit like a buffer in chemistry, isn't it? But they don't actively become involved themselves. They facilitate the process.
2: Yes, it's a coordinator, someone who says, keep doing that, that's fine.
0: Fair enough. Yeah. Okay, thank you.
1: Propelling it along.
0: Right. Yes. Anyway, shall we look at the birthdays today?
1: Yes.
0: We did say that off air, didn't we? We're going to look at birthdays.
2: Okay. Hi, I'm going to give you a quote of the day.
0: Oh, go on, please.
2: Yes. I'd love for you to guess what a job this famous person has.
0: Okay, go on.
2: Somebody says, if everything seems under control, you're not going fast enough.
1: Oh.
0: Driving instructor?
2: Close.
1: If everything's under control, you're not going fast enough.
0: Well, I don't know.
2: That was from the Formula One racer, Mario Andretti.
0: Oh, right.
2: So I'd say I don't know how applicable that advice is to everybody.
1: Indeed. I think that could be quite niche, that guidance now for Formula One drivers, to be honest.
0: I mean, don't forget, Formula One drivers go over 100 miles an hour on the track. Oh, not that we're saying, obviously the legal limit on the road is 70.
1: Indeed.
0: Keep it within that, folks.
1: Yes, yes. And many places, it's 20 in built-up areas.
0: Yes.
1: Yes. So probably it's not highly transferable, that guidance yes, your average suburban driver.
0: Absolutely.
2: Speaking of your average suburban driver, it's the birthday of Hugh Jackman.
0: Now,
2: Wolverine.
0: Is he Australian?
2: He is Australian.
0: Yeah. Hugh Jackman, 63. I don't know.
1: Okay.
0: I haven't got a clue.
1: 57?
0: He's going to come and get me.
2: That's very close. He's 58.
1: Okay.
0: Fair enough.
1: Yeah.
2: Angela Rippon, was she a Top Gear presenter?
0: No, she was. Angela Rippon was a newsreader. But she also presented Eurovision back in the 70s.
1: Did she?
0: And indeed, she presented Strictly Come Dancing in its first airing.
1: Yes, and she also does this mad ad for yoga.
0: That's correct, yes.
1: Isn't that her?
0: That's her.
1: Yes.
0: Yes. That's correct.
2: Well, it's her birthday.
0: I'm going to be very polite. I'm going to go 84.
1: Yes. I'm going to go 80.
2: Split the difference. She's 82. Could have stood to be slightly more polite.
1: I think we were polite.
0: We were polite.
1: Totally. Yeah, she's gone a long time. Well done. Happy birthday.
2: Happy birthday, Angela. It's also David Threlfall, who was the main character in Shameless, the main actor Shameless, and he's been in a number of other things, including he played Tommy Cooper in a biopic of Tommy Cooper's life.
0: Please tell me it's called Just Like That.
2: It was.
0: Thank you. Just like that. Anyway, moving swiftly on. 55.
1: I would say 48.
2: He's 73.
0: Oh, no way.
2: Yeah.
0: Oh. Wow.
2: Yeah.
0: Wow.
1: That's some compliment we've tried
0: today.
1: That
0: is some compliment. Yeah. He'll love us.
1: I know.
0: Who else?
2: Les Dennis.
1: Oh, gosh.
0: Sorry. I've got a friend who's an absolute ringer for Les Dennis.
1: Really?
0: Yeah, absolutely.
1: Okay.
0: Yeah.
1: Les Dennis. Now, who do I know he's like the quiz master and he's been on for young.
0: He used to be, well, he still did done impressions of one opportunity not.
2: Did he do Family Fortunes?
0: Yeah. In fact, if it's on the board, he'll give it them yourself. I was just asking that actually. Did you ever actually give the money to someone? If it's there. Oh, Les Dennis. Oh, I'm going to go 67.
1: Oh, I was going a little older. I was going to go.
0: Oh, hello. Ooh.
1: Well, I thought he's been around like since the 1980s and that. So I'm going to go 75.
2: He's also 73.
0: Oh. Yeah. I never knew that. Do now, like, but, you know.
2: Right. You'll have to forgive me if you're listening for the pronunciation.
0: Go on.
2: Bode Miller, the former ski racer. Possibly Bodie. I'm not sure.
0: Okay. Ski racer. Oh.
1: No, not my area of expertise.
0: 43.
1: I'll go 37.
2: He's at 49.
0: Oh, wasn't a bad guess, that.
1: That's pretty good.
0: Wasn't a bad guess.
1: Just trying to think how long you go kind of ski racing before you become, you know, you retire from that sport. Some people go long.
0: Do you ever wonder why they do it? Yeah, the ski jumpers. I'm not being funny.
1: Amazing.
2: I like watching the Winter Olympics.
0: I'm
2: mostly going for the snowboards in the Winter Olympics.
0: I look at them and go, my God.
2: I couldn't do it. No, absolutely. I could not do it.
0: The commentators are great as well. Yeah. He's done a 360-720. You're like, what?
1: Yeah.
2: Because they are so excited about it. And they
0: Oh, my God, he's done it. You're like, what's
1: it
0: he
1: looks
0: done?
1: Great on television, doesn't it? It's a real spectator sport.
2: And I really like a sport where you're sort of competing against yourself more than anyone else.
0: Yeah. Absolutely. Yeah.
2: And speaking of sports,
0: yes,
2: Christy Kerr, the golfer.
1: Christy Kerr, the golfer. Oh gosh, 52. Absolute guess. This one,
0: 44.
2: She's also 49.
0: Been close.
2: All right, and still in the sports world.
0: Yes,
2: Steve Borthwick. The rugby coach.
0: Oh, used to play for England, if I remember rightly. Steve Borthwick, 57.
1: I will go 62.
2: He's only 47.
1: All right. Okay.
0: Sorry, Steve.
1: He's so experienced.
0: Do apologise.
1: Yes.
2: last one.
0: Go on.
2: Sinead Harnett, who is a singer-songwriter who does sort of electronica, R&B, dance music.
0: Oh, right.
1: Okay.
0: 28.
1: Okay. 32?
2: 37.
1: Okay.
0: We were close.
1: Yeah.
0: That's not a bad day today for that.
1: We were close. We didn't offend too many people, did we?
0: No, we didn't.
1: I don't think so.
0: What's the anniversary?
2: The anniversary, Friday, the 12th of October, 1810.
0: Okay.
1: Going back.
2: Prince Ludwig of Bavaria marries Princess Therese of Saxe-Hildburghausen in Munich.
1: Know it well.
2: There were 5 days of festivities, food and drink, and it proved so popular that they did it again the next year and again the next year, and eventually it became Oktoberfest.
0: That's where Oktoberfest came into it.
1: They kept up so an ongoing celebrations of their nuptials.
2: Yes.
0: Wow.
2: Ludwig and Therese.
0: Excellent.
1: Because that's huge, the Oktoberfest, isn't it?
0: Oh, absolutely. You know. Yeah. Absolutely. Yeah. Do you know what amazes me about Oktoberfest? Well, you do see it. It's especially in Germany. It's how they carry all the pint glasses the way they do it. The Steiners.
2: Big things.
0: And they carry them like, you know.
2: Yeah, very casually.
1: They like their
0: theatre. If you've ever been to a bar in a pub and tried to carry 3 pints back, you're not juggling. You're like,
1: yes. It's a challenge. But they,
0: Speaking of challenges, what's Russell?
1: Oh, Russell. Come on,
0: it's Monday.
1: It's Monday. Who'd like to go first?
0: I feel we should do Pisces in case Joe's listening, because Joe always listens in.
1: Oh, yeah, this one's for Joe. So, Pisces. Joe, good morning to you and every other Piscean out there.
0: Afternoon.
1: Depends
2: when you're listening.
1: It's a global world.
0: It's a global program.
2: It's a global world. I've always said that.
1: We've actually got a globe this week stuck in the window for some reason.
0: I have no idea where
1: it came from, but it's nice. voice reaching out to the world. Here we go. Your mind wants fresh scenery today.
0: Ooh.
1: Ooh, whether through study, travel, a new experience, or simply a conversation that stretches your thinking. Inspiration could feed a creative project beautifully. Money needs less romance. What the heck do they mean by that?
0: I have no idea. Haven't got a clue.
1: No, I don't. Should we give that one to the Chancellor? Let's send
0: it down to him.
1: Absolutely. However, so keep spending sensible and resist a spontaneous splurge. Dreams are worth pursuing, but they still need a budget. Oh, back to the budget.
0: Back to the budget.
1: Back to the budget.
0: Back to the budget.
1: So that's for Joe.
0: Okay.
1: Should we remember Andy?
0: Yeah, indeed. Let's remember. Hang on. That sounds awful. Shall we remember Andy?
1: On the M6.
0: As far as I know.
1: Because he's still on the M6.
0: Andy's still with us.
2: Do you want me to go and get the door? I can hear it ringing.
0: I think it's our guest, but we're in the middle of doing Russell, okay. So I feel I feel we could make them wait longer.
1: It's an informed decision here.
2: Well, it's not raining. It's not raining. They'll be fine.
0: There is only us here.
2: Yes.
0: And unfortunately, we're on in the middle of a live radio show.
1: And Andy really needs to know his star sign, doesn't he? Remind me of his...
0: He's an Aries, I believe.
1: Okay, Andy. Here's for you. Something deeply personal wants your attention today, and pretending you're unaffected won't wash.
0: Okay.
1: Vulnerability and strength can exist together, especially in close relationships. Say what you feel before somebody starts guessing incorrectly. Creativity could also produce an unexpected solution to a stubborn problem.
0: Okie dokie.
1: That's lovely guidance. Lovely guidance, Bronwyn.
2: Cancer.
1: Creativity, back to that again. And romance. Are positively
0: romance again.
1: Glowing today.
0: Every time we do glowing? Your start, it's always romance.
2: It's an odd thing, isn't it?
0: It's an odd thing, yeah.
2: It's yet to come to fruition.
0: Yeah.
1: So loosen up and enjoy yourself. That's what Russell's saying.
0: If he rings that bell one more time. Yeah.
2: I feel very tense because I feel very urgently I have to answer the door.
0: Right.
1: Let's get through this now. A playful gesture could deepen affection or bring fresh life to an old connection.
2: Oh.
1: Home boundaries still matter. Say no when necessary. Emotional intensity can teach you something useful about what you value. Let love guide you. But don't let guilt run the show.
2: Guilt. Okay.
0: You've got guilt running the show now.
2: Yeah, I'm running
1: because
2: to the door.
1: You need to,
2: okay.
1: To the door.
2: All right.
1: Absolutely.
0: I'm just told him to wait a minute because he's just come to the window. I went 1 minute because we're doing a link. We're doing a piece.
2: All right.
1: Okay.
0: Radio
1: okay.
0: talk.
2: I'm going to go and let him.
0: You go let him in. We'll finish it. Go on, you go.
1: Because don't let guilt run the show.
0: She says she runs the door. Right, moving on.
1: Moving on to you, Matty.
0: Scorpio.
1: Scorpio.
0: Scorpio.
1: A strong wave of self-awareness helps you recognise what you've been feeling beneath the polished exterior.
0: What?
1: The polished exterior.
0: Yeah, right.
1: Ambition matters, but emotional honesty matters too. A conversation could expose an important truth in relationships, so listen as closely as you speak. Misunderstandings are possible if you become secretive.
0: Okay. I have no idea
1: what
0: that...
1: spoke Russell. Yes.
0: I have no idea what Russell was going on about then. Genuinely, I haven't got a clue.
1: I don't think Russell knows.
0: I don't think Russell knows. I think he just writes him.
1: I know.
0: Anyway, what's your star sign
1: say? We'll finish off with the ball, Taurus.
0: Some people say this bit's been a load of bull as well.
1: I know. No, this is all such good stuff.
0: This is quality. Where else would you get this?
1: Yeah, this is quality bull, right? they say in Ireland, but I won't finish it because we're off-cam regulation.
0: No, please.
1: Relationships demand more depth today, making this a fine moment for meaningful conversation rather than polite small talk.
0: Okay. Oh, hello.
1: Hello.
0: It's deep one.
2: What have we been doing today, you know?
1: If tension has been simmering, bring it into the open before it turns sour.
0: Oh, I know. Oh, hello.
1: Home life feels lively and family activities could strengthen bonds considerably.
0: Does it? How lovely.
1: Oh, yeah, home life's always lively. But lively for, like, you know, kind of, did you hang out the clothes? Did you, you know what I mean? Or whatever, pick up yourself.
0: That's not good.
1: That's all right. Trust your instincts about what feels genuine. How lovely.
0: Okay.
1: Thank you, Russell.
0: Thank you, Russell. We do appreciate you bringing the star to us every Monday.
1: Every Monday, a little bit of guidance from our friend Russell. And as always, there's the helpline. Rates haven't gone up. No,
0: still 80p. Still 80p, isn't it?
1: Good value.
0: Still 80p, isn't it?
2: Every day it gets better value, I suppose.
1: Could change with the budget now.
0: I think the last three times we've done this...
2: John Healy's put aside for that.
0: Yeah. last three times we've read Russell.
1: Yes.
0: Bronwyn has been a romancist many a times.
1: Yes. Yeah. Do you want to... It's something not moment here, us? Bronwyn.
2: No, I tell you, literally, genuinely, nothing.
0: Okay. I know nothing.
2: Hey, the chance would be a fine thing.
0: Well, I'm just thinking, why is Russell... You know, I understand, and if you understand astrology, people go, well, this week the moon is in the 12th phase, and you go, why? Mm-hmm. There's no moon. Yeah, but the moon's in a waxed crescent, and you go, what? Yeah,
2: I guess, well, for romance, that's like Venus, isn't it?
0: Yeah, I think so.
2: So I guess what Russell is telling me is that Venus is hurtling towards my location rapidly.
1: Wow.
2: So,
0: as long as Venus has got an appointment.
1: Yes. That sounds quite.
0: And doesn't leave a card like certain mail agencies when you're in.
2: Don't get me.
1: Sorry, I missed you. Yeah, right.
0: That's what Venus said.
2: That's the only will I want they have had. Will this deliver my post?
0: Yes. Is my parcel still circulating around
1: the
0: earth?
1: Did you ever get the parcel?
2: Nope.
0: Okay.
1: Just saying. Okay.
0: Fair enough. Right, let's play some music. We've got our guest in. Apparently, Thomas Jenkinson's going to join us.
1: He's in the building.
0: We'll speak to him on the other side of this one from Mickey Callisto and Destructed Love.

0: Hello, salu, ahlan, ciao, chichi, hola. Liverpool is the world's greatest city. Well, I think so. My name is Imad Hassan and I love this place I now call my home. Liverpool is known for its music, its buildings, but most of all known for its fantastic people. 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
7: Hey, hey, hey, hey, hey, hey, hey, hey, hey, hey, hey, hey, hey, hey, hey, hey, hey, hey, hey, hey, hey, hey, hey, hey, hey, hey, hey, hey, hey, hey, hey, hey, hey, hey, hey, hey, hey, hey, hey, hey, hey, hey, hey, hey, hey, hey, hey, hey, hey, hey, hey, hey, hey, hey, hey, hey, hey, hey, hey, hey, hey, hey, hey, hey, hey, hey, hey, hey, hey, hey, hey, hey, hey, hey, hey, hey, hey, hey, hey, 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

0: 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Liverpool coming to Radio 106.7 FM. New Daily Cross. I'm me, Matty Grimes. Kira's over there.
1: Hello.
0: Bronwyn's here.
1: Is it? Oh, right.
0: Once you get it on, don't touch.
1: Okay, hold on. There you go. All right. No one breathe.
0: I've got our crack team of engineers in. Yeah, believe anything. Delighted to be joined by a man who is appearing in Killing Time, and also the woman. The woman works. Is that right?
2: This woman's work.
0: Thank you. It's a double bill of Curious Imposter plays. It's taking place in Hope Street Theatre on the 23rd, 24th of October. Thomas Jenkinson's with us. Hello, Tom. How are you?
2: I'm good, thank you. Thank you for having me.
0: It's a pleasure. Thanks for coming in. So tell the listeners all about it then.
2: So the Curious Imposter Productions is a new company set up by Mr. Steve Mack, and he is an absolutely amazing writer, director and actor as well. Mm-hmm. And the two plays that he's going to be hosting on the 23rd and 24th of October at the Hope Street Theatre are This Woman's Work and Killing Time. And Killing Time was actually the winner of the Derek Jacobi Award that he received at the Leverhulme Festival about a couple of months ago.
1: Very good.
2: Mm-hmm. Mm. So it must have been good then.
0: Must have been good if he's won that, yeah. The Derek Jacobi Award.
1: Derek Jacobi doesn't give out awards.
0: Is he still around, Derek?
1: Yeah, he's...
0: Is he?
1: Yeah.
0: Okay, I don't know, I don't follow them.
1: No, I'm sure I would have heard about it.
0: Okay, yeah. I don't follow.
3: I'm sure we've done his birthday.
0: I've heard of Derek Jacobi. I just don't follow his career. So, I mean...
1: If you're listening, Derek Jacobi, we'd love to have you.
0: Hello, Derek. Yeah. Go on. So, he won the award?
2: He did, yes. And it was... We actually had to drive all the way from Liverpool to Birmingham to get to the festival. And... We watched a bunch of other plays that were nominated for the award. A bunch of other actors were involved. I think the one that won the best production of the Leverhulme Festival was Tigers, that Brian Hutchinson wrote, and that was a good one. And I think him getting this recognition from like Derek Jacobi of all people, I think that would be amazing kind of publicity.
1: Yeah.
2: What we're going to be doing.
0: Yeah, that's it, isn't it? To have someone like Derek Jacobi actually, you know, present you with the award, but of him knowing who you are.
2: Yeah.
0: You know what I mean? That's
3: just elevated, doesn't it?
0: It does elevate it, yeah. Yeah. Absolutely. Yeah, I'm looking at my culture expert over there who, you know.
1: Yeah, prestige, yeah.
0: Yeah, mm-hmm. Yeah. So, Tom, let's start with you then. So, what made you take to the stage? What made you want to become an actor?
2: It started back in, high school, because I think what happened was back when I was younger, I felt like I didn't really I was in my bubble quite a lot. I wasn't really expressive in my emotions. I wasn't really expressive in being who I wanted to be in life. But getting that kind of inspiration that was going on in high school, in college, in uni, I think that kind of helped me build up my confidence in who I am as a person. And I think that being a character helps. I'm being myself, even though I'm being somebody else entirely. Mm-hmm. Yeah. That helps me express my own kind of personality.
1: Yeah.
0: Yeah. Mm-hmm. Absolutely. So tell the listeners about this play, This Woman Works and Killing Time. Now, in Killing Time, you play Butch.
2: Butch Rawlings.
0: Yeah. So tell us about Butch and tell us about the Killing Time.
2: So Butch is a amateur filmmaker from Louisiana, I think it is. Mm-hmm. And the main introduction to the play is him interviewing Mr. Jacob Maddox. He's a convicted cult leader and serial killer in prison. And his whole demeanour is he's quite bear-baiting and he's quite arrogant in his own, he wants to prove himself to the world, he wants to maybe make amazing films, and I think he thinks by interviewing Mr. Maddox he's able to elevate himself in his career.
0: Yeah.
2: But that does end in quite a shocking confrontation.
0: Yeah. Okay. I mean, judging by the sound of it, is he based on people that maybe the writer's seen on television, both here in Britain and in America? And if you look at some of these talk show hosts who used to have shows, who were very bear baiting.
2: I think possibly, because when Steve showed me the script at first, I saw what happens to Butch. I'm not going to spoil it.
0: No,
2: what happens to him? Thinking, oh God, I think people should feel sorry for him. But no, he's an absolute
0: person. Yeah. So it's almost as if, you know, the saying that you poke the bear. Don't poke the bear by the sounds of it, it's poke the bear. You poke the bear. By the sounds of it, it's poke the bear too much, and we can only

0: death row is given their last 2 days before they're executed.
1: Yeah. Oh, yeah.
2: Yeah.
0: And literally, he got a pen out and wrote it down on his hand so he could remember it. And from there, he just created the entire script from that one little bit.
2: Yeah.
1: As the 48 hours in the last 48 hours, the last 24 hours, you get the... you get the final meal and
2: priests
1: coming in and everything, you know what I mean?
3: Oh, gosh knows there's been so much of that in the last couple of weeks.
1: Yes, I mean...
3: Very timely. Yeah.
4: I imagine in the time you've been rehearsing, it's sort of become even more relevant.
0: Oh, gosh, yeah.
3: Yeah, I know. No, it's kind of out there in mainstream now, isn't it? Which it wouldn't always necessarily be in this country, say, but more and more people are kind of, aware of it and forming opinions and... Very timely,
0: Definitely, because there's a lot of conflict in the writing. Like, you look at it and you think, is Jacob really innocent? Is Jacob guilty? What did Jacob do to get in that position? Mm. And then you think to yourself, is there such morality in using the death sentence?
3: Does he
0: deserve his kind of predicament?
3: Yeah. So there's a lot of stuff for the audience to think about. Surely that's
1: when the audience seems to say, okay, should the death penalty be brought back?
4: Yeah. Well,
1: that sort of, as you say, puts it into the audience's mind. States in America they have it, over here we don't, in other countries they don't.
4: There's been some suggestions, some politicians have started saying we should bring it back. But so I imagine some people coming to watch the play, that might be sort of something they're wondering about, and something they've never really had to confront in this country before.
0: Maybe.
4: So this will be really sort of hopefully give them a bit.
1: How hard is it for you playing the character? Knowing what he's got to do and so on and so forth. Is it something you just switch on and off?
0: Well, it's a bit different because I'm used to playing characters that have loads of energy and loads of passion in the way they talk, the elevated voices, but. Me playing Butch, I think that's quite different because he's softly spoken, but at the same time, he wants to kind of rile Jacob in that situation, wants to kind of bring out that monster that everyone's used to in the press and what they've been doing in the production of him being sent in his own predicament. And I think Butch wants to capitalize on that to elevate his own career.
3: Yes.
1: Yeah. Yeah. So he's using him to get to the next level, so to speak. So when he's doing the interview, if he's a journalist, he wants to try and get onto television now with it and that type of thing, and he's using him as a stepping stone to
3: it's a catalyst
1: to the next level. So things like that do happen though, because you do have in the past people who've done that and then gone on to things. So maybe Steve's found a little, maybe he's watched something like that and thought, this can happen.
0: Maybe, yeah.
1: Maybe.
3: Yeah.
4: And, go on. Oh, I was going to say, can you give us a blast of the Louisiana accent?
1: You just put him on the spot.
4: As soon as you said it, I was like, I'm going to have to ask.
0: Well, that's the thing, because the first time we performed it at the, the Southport? Not the Southport, the Port Sunlight.
1: Yeah.
0: I did do it in a Louisiana accent, but I think Steve wanted me to change it because my pronunciation wasn't very well in the Louisiana accent. So going back to that kind of Central American accent, I was able to kind of elevate my kind of building up the personality of Butch.
3: Yes.
4: And I suppose that adds an interesting thing. If a character is from a place but doesn't have an accent of that place, that's an extra layer of something interesting about their backstory.
3: How do they end up there?
4: How they're trying to present themselves.
1: That's the thing, isn't it? Now, are you in the first place while this woman works? Or are you sort of just you're in the second one?
0: Well, I'm not, but Steve is in the first one.
1: Steve's in the first one.
0: Yes.
1: Right. So tell us about this woman works. Do you know what that's about? Or Steve just said, I'm in this one, that's my play?
0: Well, I do want to keep the whole plot of it a mystery.
1: Okay, fair enough. That's fine.
0: But there is a scene where Steve's in a wheelchair and something very bad happens.
1: I'm going to see this
4: I don't know.
0: Yeah. I want to keep it a mystery.
4: I'm very squeamish.
0: But that's the good thing, because you want to keep it a mystery. So
1: absolutely.
0: More people come in.
3: Okay. Yeah. Okay. So both shows are on in the one evening.
0: It's a double
3: Two halves, yes.
1: Hard's that for you? I mean, you're on the second one, but Steve's in both. Is it a case of you have a 15-minute break, go backstage, go, right, that's that one out of the way, start the next one now, or
3: character
1: are you used to it? Used to, the turnaround time?
0: Well, I'm used to it, especially from literally a few days ago, because I was in the Dead Good show that was happening at the Hope Street Theatre just a few days ago.
3: Yeah.
0: And that was an anthology of three different horror plays that were going on. And each of them were

0: like 45 minutes long. So we would switch from one set to another in like 10 minutes, 10, yeah. 15 minutes. And I think that would help the continuity of the whole anthology structure.
1: Yeah.
0: So
1: yeah.
0: I'm used to it.
2: Right. You're used to it.
1: That's great.
2: So, who's the worst? Go on, Brom.
3: Oh, I was just going to say, would you say like, so this double blue you've got coming up, would you say if people want to come out and see something kind of like spooky, like a little bit scary for the Halloween season, is that the kind of thing?
0: Oh, yeah, definitely.
3: Yeah,
0: definitely.
3: Yeah. All right.
1: Yeah. Seasonal.
3: Yep.
2: are you a corpse? Who's the, you know, when you and Steve are together, are you a corpse? Because
3: speaking of Halloween,
2: there are people. Well, yeah, there are people who are like that. Who their mission is to try and make their co-star break character, laugh and corpse. Have you been? Have you been?
0: That's a good question. To be honest, because Steve's not really an actor. He's like more of a writer and director, and he wants to make like really big films. And one thing he told me is he absolutely hates doing casting calls. So he put one up when the first time we performed it for the Port Sunlight Festival. He put it on Instagram and I responded to it and sent him a self-tape and he liked it. But he actually told me he hates doing that. Because,
1: yeah.
0: But at the same time, he also told me that he likes working with different actors every time.
1: Yeah. So in order to get the different actors, you're going to have
2: it's
1: a two-edged sword, isn't it?
2: Yeah. See, because a lot of people don't understand with acting. You don't just get the role. There are these casting calls, as you rightly point out, that you've got to go for. And it's not just you going for it. There could be 5, 10, 15 actors all going for it. It's, you know, it's a case of fight your corner. Isn't it?
0: Definitely.
2: And that's the thing. But, I mean, Hope Street Theatre, if you don't know, am I right saying it's opposite the Everyman, isn't it?
0: It is, yeah.
2: Yeah.
0: It is.
2: That, if you walk past and you wouldn't know.
3: It's the same staircase as the Arts Bar, isn't it, to go into it?
0: Well, it's not the Arts Bar anymore. It's,
3: have they changed it?
0: Arties? No.
3: Oh, my goodness. Everything's changing.
0: See? I won't lie. It's the new design's terrible.
3: Shows how often I go outside. Yeah. It's right by mine as well. I just don't look at the sign.
0: Yeah.
2: No, but, I mean, you know, it's a theatre that no one knows anything about. We'll have people on from the Hope Street and people go, where is it? And you explain to them and they go, oh, that building. And you just walk past it because you don't know what it is.
0: Yeah, yeah. Because it's so, there's not much, I don't want to use the wrong word, but there's not much publicity surrounding it. It's quite an obscure location, but as soon as you go in, there's a whole world.
1: Yeah,
2: that's what I mean.
1: Yeah,
2: and do you think it's because it's one of the best kept secrets that there's that people just stumble across it when they come to see plays like this and go, oh, do you know what? This is quite nice. This I could come here more often.
0: Yeah, definitely.
2: And I say, I mean, how the two plays though, as you say, back to back. Yeah, how long do both plays last? 40 minutes, 45 minutes, an hour?
0: About 50 minutes.
2: About 50 minutes. Yeah. So the first one finishes, and then obviously you've got like a little turnaround time, and then you come in. When you go on stage ready to go, do you immediately switch into your character? Do you leave Tom behind and then become Butch and like, right, the minute you get on stage, like, I'm out of me now, I'm into
0: literally,
2: I'm into
0: as soon as I step out from those curtains, that's where Butch is. Not Tom, Butch.
2: Yeah, that's what I mean. And is that easy to do? Was it easy to do at first? Because as you say, you know, it's one of those where, okay, you're going to play this character and then you try and play the character, but you're you, and then you go, do you know what? This, I need to leave me behind.
0: Yeah, well some actors might say that, but for me, it feels quite natural for me to do that because I'm so used to it, because I've been doing it for so long.
2: Mm.
0: It's just become natural to me and easy for me.
2: Yeah.
3: I do always feel like when I come in the radio studio.
2: Here we go.
3: I always, like, I sit down, I'm like, oh, you know, and then the mic's going, and I'm like, oh, radio voice, okay, yeah. It's,
2: yeah.
3: Like, you don't even consciously do it, it just sort of happens when you do it enough.
1: You slip into it, don't you?
0: Yeah.
1: The props help, isn't it? The environment helps. You know, it's true.
2: Thing,
1: for you, it's the stage, isn't it?
3: Yeah.
1: On you go and
0: but even on on camera and screen as well, it works.
1: So are there just two characters in each of the plays then?
0: There's quite a handful of characters in this woman's work. For Killing Time, there's me, there's Steve, and then there's Phil Gwilliam.
1: Mm-hmm.
0: And it's an interesting thing about Phil.
1: Mm-hmm.
0: He actually won the Best Actor Award at the Port Sunlight Festival.
1: Oh, right.
0: Yeah.
1: Wow. Very good.
3: Yeah,
1: great. Yeah,
0: he is really good.
1: Yeah. And that's quite a nice length, 45, 50 minutes, isn't it? More and more people enjoy things that just sort of last that length. And, you know, from your attention span point of view and following a story, and there's no break either. It's the whole story, isn't it? Yeah, which is great, but they get two. That's quite an intimate theatre, isn't it, Tom? How many does it hold?
0: About 90 or so people.
1: Yeah, nice, oh, nice. Yeah. You can create that real kind of intimate atmosphere, yeah. You know.
3: Especially for something with like a lot of suspense.
1: The themes that you're dealing with, I'm thinking, that'll work really well there. Yeah. Fantastic. Yeah. So where can people get tickets from then?
0: On the Ticket Quarter website.
1: Uh-huh. Yeah, great.
0: And they can also check my Instagram page and Steve's Instagram page as well.
3: And what's the handle on those?
0: Well, mine is all in one word, lowercase, Thomas Jenkinson Actor.
2: Mm-hmm. Okay.
0: And Steve's is all in one word, lower caps, Bubonic Ninja.
2: What?
1: May have to repeat that one.
0: Bubonic Ninja.
2: Oh, Bubonic Ninja. I
3: like
2: that.
3: The plague and the Teenage Mutant Turtles.
0: Yes.
3: Okay.
2: I'm glad you were here, Brom, because I haven't got a clue.
1: I don't think he'd have had much competition with putting that handle up there for many others. There's already one. No,
3: he hates to be like Bubonic Ninja 5.
1: Yeah, I don't think so.
2: Do you think this could perform on the West End? If Steve and you were given the chance to take to the West End, is that something you'd like to do? Do you think you could see yourselves down on the...
0: Oh, yeah, definitely.
2: In the big smoke.
0: Definitely.
1: Oh, yeah. Or do you think the themes that it has and that, do you think it probably lends itself more to the smaller theatre environment? You know the way you can get some really, really well-known actors and that, but they're putting it on, they want it deliberately in a smaller, under 100 seats kind of thing.
0: Maybe so.
1: Do you know, for what you're...
0: Especially with the structure of the Hub Street Theatre, all the seats are like lined up and in different rows. It feels like... the audience are there watching an execution.
1: That's pretty. And probably people will love an inverted commas, but you know what I mean? To be so involved. I know many plays have gone to and you're in a really intimate environment. It's fantastic.
3: Yes. Yeah, I've seen ones like that.
2: You get closer to the actors.
1: You're
2: closer
1: there in the
2: to
1: scene.
2: The play,
1: you're in the crowd,
2: Technically, you are part of the show.
1: You
2: are part of the show. So what would you... Right, you get a call saying... You get a chance to play the West End. What show would you want to be the lead in? Let's throw that in there.
3: We always ask this question.
0: Oh, do you know what? I'd absolutely love to play either Romeo. Or I'd absolutely love to play Professor Callahan in Legally Blonde, the musical.
3: That's an interesting one. That's quite a villainous role.
0: Though. Oh, yeah, yeah.
3: A very big contrast to Romeo.
0: And it's some solo as well.
3: Yeah, that's true.
2: Yeah. Wow. I've never seen it, so you'd have to forgive me. I've never seen Perfectly Blonde. I've sat through The Lion King and that, but I've never actually...
3: Well, it's very different to The Lion King.
2: I'd guess that. So after this is done, what's next for you then, Tom? Where do you go next after this? Do you still look for new gigs or hope that, with the C-word coming up, you're going to be doing any...
0: Well, in November, hopefully, or November or December, we'll be filming a short film that I've written.
2: Come on, tell us about that.
0: It's a short film called Checkmate that I've written, and it's like set in the 1950s, either Liverpool or America. And the main protagonist is Detective Conway. He's out solving the murder of this woman's sister, and he's like the whole time he thinks of fighting crime as an allegory for chess in itself,
2: right?
0: And he sees people around him as pawns. And he has to find a way to get to the queen, the king, the knight, the rook. And at the same time, he's unravelling this whole conspiracy of... Won't spoil too much, but he's unravelling a massive conspiracy that could change the entire thing. Might even open up for a sequel as well.
2: That'd be interesting. Nice.
3: So is it a very sort of like film noir kind of business?
2: So is it going to be filmed here in Liverpool?
0: It will be, yes.
2: Right. Okay. Do I assume you've had support from Liverpool Film Office for it?
0: No.
2: See, what are they there for? The big productions come in.
1: Yes.
2: And they'll pander to them.
1: Well, we heard it today.
2: We've got local artists doing this.
1: I know.
2: Liverpool Film Office.
1: Yeah.
2: Come on. Show them. How do you get away? Right. They say you need a permit to film. Right. How do you get away? Is it going to be one of those sneaky films you go, right, we'll just do this very quickly. Okay, fine, we're done. Are you just allowed to go film?
0: I don't know. We're still trying to scout the filming locations for it, but I think we might be all right. I'm not sure. Yeah. To check.
2: Okay.
1: Okay. All right. Oh, gosh, well, best of luck at that. It sounds great, isn't it?
2: Well, Liverpool Film Office, be listening.
1: Yes.
2: Give them a permit.
1: I know.
2: Honestly.
1: I know.
2: If they have to fill in the form, give them the permit to fill. Yeah. I mean, it's, yeah. You know, good for the city.
1: Absolutely.
0: We and I should say this as well. Remember James Michael Graham, who was on about a few months ago?
3: Yes.
0: When
3: yes.
0: we interviewed for Breakfast Nascus.
1: Yes.
0: He plays the main character.
3: Ah, right.
1: Yeah. Oh, very good.
3: So
1: very
3: is that all connected? Like, nice working with someone that you've got a rapport established with already.
1: Yeah. That's what you do. And I guess you're all the time going to the next project, isn't it? After this one, looking to the next.
0: I think he gave me the inspiration to write it as well.
1: Why?
2: So if Checkmate gets a sequel, right, you know, if the first one goes well, he gets a sequel, still going to be filmed in Liverpool. And wonder what the follow-up would be. Mm. You'd have to top Checkmate, wouldn't you? Because Checkmate is end of game.
0: Yeah. So I don't know. It might need more of a budget, but hopefully you might be able to like expand the lore on it.
3: You might have to move on to a different board game.
0: Snakes Ladders.
3: I'd love to see the noir detective Ludo. Who's like another roll of the dice. So yeah. I'm landing on a snake.
1: Bottomless pit, really.
0: Yeah.
1: No,
0: it's
1: a good idea, though. You're writing a play and you're thinking there could be a sequel. Yeah, it gives yourself that scope, doesn't it?
0: Yeah.
1: Setting it up. Oh, fantastic.
2: Yeah, especially the filming, I'd say. Mm. And also, as well, I'm sure people who see a film will be like, well, you're filming. And he explains to them and go, oh, right. And just walk off. Or they'll walk into shot at the wrong moment and you'd be like,
1: I know.
2: Hang on. No, can you just...
1: Photobombing.
2: Yeah, no, it happens.
1: Of course it does. Yeah.
2: It happens all the time.
1: You keep going around
2: just remind everyone we didn't get tickets then, Tom.
0: On the Ticket Quarter website or on my Instagram page or Steve's Instagram page.
2: There you go.
3: And the dates of the play again? Just to
0: the 23rd and 24th of October.
3: Okay.
1: And their evening times, are they?
0: Yes.
1: Yeah. Okay, fantastic. All right.
2: 7:30, isn't it?
0: Mm-hmm.
2: 7:30. Hope Street Theatre, if you want to get along, please do. Tom, thank you for coming in. It's been an absolute pleasure having you.
0: Wish you
2: the very best in your future.
0: Thank you very much.
2: And hopefully we'll you know, a couple of years' time, we should be sitting there going, did you see the Oscars last night? Tom was on it. Fingers crossed.
1: Yeah.
2: Thanks for your time, Tom. Cheers.
1: Best of luck.

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5: Indeed, the Mencap show is on tonight before we are our late edition of NDC at 9. Liverpool Community Radio, 106.7 FM, New Daily Cross. I'm me, Matty Grimes. Bronwyn's over there. Hello, Kira's over there.
6: Hello.
5: Your mic's off again.
6: No.
5: And now it's back on. No.
6: No. Hello.
5: Yes.
6: You're hello.
5: In. We're
6: you're on. Okay.
5: Honestly. These engineers,
6: help. I know,
5: can't trust them. Thanks to Tom as well, Thomas Jenkinson, for coming in. Hope Street Theatre on the 23rd, 24th of October, 7:30. The double bill of This Woman Works and Killing Time.
6: This Woman's Work.
5: Sorry, like, This Woman.
6: Like the Kate Bush song.
5: Oh, right, okay.
7: Yes. This Sorry. Woman's Work.
5: This Woman's Work, okay.
7: Yeah.
5: Right, back to the papers. Mm. Bronwyn. Mm.
6: Okay, so the BBC are facing some financial difficulties.
5: Yes. No, really?
6: Yeah. So, to plug a gap in licence fee income, they are saying they're going to have to sell off the Blue Planet 3, David Attenborough's big new nature documentary about the oceans.
5: Oh, oh.
6: And
7: that's a biggie.
6: They'll have to sell off the licence for Strictly, and they're planning on also having a spin-off Strictly show that they'll sell off for a profit as well.
5: Wow. How can that have a spin-off Strictly?
6: Well, they're going to have a show about the competition to become a new professional dancer on Strictly.
5: Right, so they're going down the ITV route.
6: Yes. Oh.
5: Basically.
6: It seems so. Well, yeah. Speaking of the ITV route, what's it say here? BBC bosses also believe there is more life in dating formats. So let me hit you with
5: what?
6: A couple of...
5: Have they not seen Take Me Out?
6: Let me hit you with a couple of proposed new dating shows.
5: Yeah. Please.
7: Go for it.
5: Yeah.
6: Tell
5: us with
6: me
5: it.
6: Yeah. If they sound like a good idea to
5: okay.
6: you.
5: Okay.
6: So a new programme called The Big Date that uses a cutting-edge AI system to find 100 singletons their perfect match.
5: Right. Okay. Yeah, I can see that working.
7: Yeah. Mm-hmm.
6: And a show called Silent Attraction.
5: What?
6: Which is a... It's one of these dating experiments.
5: Right.
6: And I'm doing air quotes
7: so
6: for the listeners.
7: I'm
6: doing air quotes.
7: Yeah.
6: But the experiment, which I'm sure they've got a great like null hypothesis and a control group and everything. And,
5: yeah.
6: Conservative men and progressive women meet in a world where conversation is forbidden. And,
5: This has just been written in a pub.
6: I feel like that... Sounds like it will be the worst TV programme ever made.
5: Yeah, cool. Yeah. Do you think that they've actually come up with the idea in the pub over a pint and gone, this will work, let's pitch this.
6: You know what, I genuinely wouldn't be surprised if they said, Dear ChatGPT, give us some new TV show formats.
5: Yeah. Absolutely, and they've pitched in the Bieber and gone, yeah, we could look at this.
7: It sounds so desperate, doesn't it? I mean, for television, to have no conversation, the main theme of the show is no conversation.
6: Yes, and also that...
7: That's television. Like,
6: I mean, there's a whole thorny history of...
5: There
6: is. Right-wing men think, like, wanting to go after left-wing women because they're like, oh, well, I can
5: Yes.
6: Bully
5: yes.
6: her out oh, of her
5: yeah.
6: views.
5: Yeah, absolutely. Yeah.
6: And
5: yeah.
6: it works Tamer. Even better yeah. if she's not allowed to talk.
5: That's oh. the thing. But oh, then aren't like. We going back aren't oh. we going back in time with something like that? It's
7: it
5: like, you know,
7: so
5: women can be seen and not heard.
7: That actually kind
6: regressive,
7: of,
6: yeah. yeah.
7: I'm surprised that would kind of align with their charge.
5: Well, what they would say is, obviously, it wouldn't be that. They'd
7: cover their tracks. I know, yeah,
5: tracks.
7: Yeah. I know, they would, yeah.
5: But if you're talking about dating programs, yeah. you know, blind dating, obviously, and yeah. then a few years ago, obviously, Take Me Out, Paddy McGuinness,
7: yeah.
5: that had massive ratings on ITV, that got stopped. Yeah. So,
7: there's been so
5: it
7: many.
5: Works, but it doesn't work.
7: It smacks well, of desperation.
5: Yes.
6: Yeah, Take Me Out is one thing, because that was very sort of lighthearted, and also it wasn't asking because it was just sort of one day in the studio,
5: yeah.
6: And you know, you can just sort of decide if you want to go on a date with like the people in it had it seems quite a lot of control over.
5: Well, I did I tell the story? I actually went to see that being filmed, the first episode,
6: oh, yeah.
5: And it was the first episode, and it was like, you know. I remember the floor manager going, you know, this is going to be ITV's new primetime show. So it's Paddy McGuinness replied to the floor manager, have you been drinking and taking anything else? So obviously they yeah. explain what was going to happen. The guy comes down the lift. Blah, blah. Okay. So this gentleman comes down in the lift, right? Now, this is the first contestant comes out. Paddy McGuinness, you know, introducing blah, blah, blah. Right, you know, lights on or lights off. 30 lights go out.
6: Oof.
5: Now, you think to yourself, wow, what's going on here? So, there's a little bit of a panic on the floor. You can see the look on the floor manager's face. And he, obviously, they're saying to him, what the hell? Hang on, all 30 lights out now. Hang on, like, what's going on?
6: No one wants to give this guy a chance
5: well, yeah,
6: at all. Yeah.
5: Exactly. So, this gentleman was ushered off. Stage left. And it was so funny because the floor manager came out, he went, that didn't happen. You've never seen
7: yeah.
5: that.
7: Oh.
5: You've never seen that. That
6: oh,
5: didn't happen.
6: Yeah.
5: So this guy was from Wales. So obviously he's told his family, I'm going on the stage show. And he's thinking, great, I'm going to be on the first show. Never got shown. It's just the floor manager going, you never seen that. That didn't happen. That was just a test.
6: It's better for him that
5: yeah.
6: it didn't
5: yeah.
6: get shown.
5: Yeah, and everyone's going, he's going, that was just a test. Mm-hmm. Honestly, everyone's going, yeah,
6: mm-hmm.
5: of course.
6: Mm-hmm.
5: Even Paddy McGuinness was like, that didn't happen. Mm-hmm. You didn't see it. So, of course, then they picked up the recording again
6: yeah.
5: with a different contestant
6: yeah.
5: who come down and the lights were left on. But it was so
7: Aww.
5: Funny. I mean, this poor guy was just like, and Aww. Just 30 lights went out straight away.
6: Yeah.
5: And when that happens, I think they were thinking, well, that's supposed to happen. Hang on. This is the first one we've had. This is the launch.
6: Yeah.
5: No. Off you go,
6: no,
5: sir. Stage right. Thank
6: we
5: you. Thanks for coming. And then also, there's a clip online of where the girls are coming down the stairs. And one of them goes apex over posterior.
6: Oof. Ooh.
5: And I mean,
6: I always
5: they wear heels.
6: They wear these massive heels.
5: Yes.
6: Those,
7: I know.
6: I feel like I'd have a hard time in
7: yeah.
6: flats getting down those stairs.
5: Yeah.
6: They're pretty steep.
5: Well, she misjudged the step. But they bring them down in two so that, you know, holding hands
7: yes.
5: the way they come down.
7: Mm-hmm.
5: She misjudged the step
7: Ooh.
5: And literally
7: Ooh,
5: she slid all the way down.
6: Yeah.
5: And it was sort of like, there's just this audible gasp of,
7: oh.
5: Ooh.
7: Oh,
5: you know
7: yeah.
5: what I mean?
6: No,
5: oh.
6: That would be what would happen to me if
5: yeah.
6: I ever.
5: They checked she was okay, then done it again.
6: Oh, bless.
7: So she got another go. The first fella didn't.
5: They were like, right.
7: Yeah. Take two.
5: Are you okay? Yeah, did you go check it out? Right. Tell you what, we'll do the walking again, shall we? I'm
7: Aww.
5: Thinking this poor girl's thinking, I've got to go back up there.
6: Well, yeah, because there's things like Take Me Out, which is one thing. And there's sort of, you can say, like, it's the whole meat market aspect of it
5: yeah.
6: is a bit. So, but,
5: Absolutely.
6: You know, it was in good fun. Everyone seemed to enjoy themselves.
5: Yeah, yeah.
6: Except for that one guy.
5: Except for that one guy.
6: But he was never shown.
5: He was never shown. We never seen it. It didn't exist.
6: Like, when you look at sort of, and things that these things they're pitching seem to be a bit more emulating.
5: Yeah.
6: When you talk about, like, so many people from Love Island have talked about the mental health problems they've had afterwards.
7: Mm.
6: And so many people from Married at First
5: yeah.
6: Sight
5: yeah,
6: have
5: exactly,
6: talked about
5: yeah.
7: Yeah.
6: the safety issues that they've
5: Correct.
6: Had. So it really seems, I mean, I'm sure they will have taken those things on board and they'll have, like, people whose jobs it is to look out for that.
5: You would assume
7: oh,
5: they'd
7: yeah.
5: have,
7: You'd like
5: have psychologists and people who would...
6: Safeguarding
5: know,
6: teams.
5: Safeguarding
7: yeah. Completely,
5: teams.
7: You'd have to.
5: You can't pitch an idea like that.
6: It seems so... I mean, even just the sort of suggestion of this is something that is... is a good idea. This is a way that people should fall in love. It feels irresponsible to me.
5: Yeah.
8: No, it does.
5: You know, blind date. I'm not sure people got. I think there was a couple that did get married off blind date
8: after years of that show being on. Yeah.
5: Yeah. You know, someone did get married, so it was like, you know, it's that. But as you rightly point out, you know, one of the pictures there, by the sounds of it, it is taken back to a time where women were seen and not heard. You will sit there, you will listen to what I have to say.
8: Struggle a bit with that one.
5: You know what I mean?
8: Yeah, definitely.
5: Unless they change the policy, they change it completely. Go, well, look, we can't do that nowadays. Mm. We need to, you know, we need to get an idea where, yeah, you may have your opinion. You've got your opinion. You're both entitled to your opinions. Mm.
8: It's just, it's a reflective, isn't it, of the BBC, though, really acknowledging they have to kind of change their game because of the competition from online streaming.
5: Absolutely.
8: And that's what it's all about, isn't it? This massive deficit now that,
6: I feel,
8: you know.
6: There's something there as well about really wanting to court the attention of the sort of demographics who have said, like, oh, well, the BBC are all, they don't represent me, they've got nothing to do with me.
8: And because they have, I mean, it's a public service body at the end of the day, isn't it? And it's publicly funded. So there's a huge responsibility there. There's a charter they have to kind of work with and align with. So there's accountability, isn't there? And so their programmes have to show that.
5: And their charter's up for renewal next year.
8: Yeah, that's right. So there's a lot going on, isn't there? Like in radio programmes as well, ones that have been going on for years and years on the BBC. No, not here.
5: Not us now.
8: And they're being axed. Yeah, you know.
5: Well, there you go. We'll see what happens with that. It'll be very interesting.
8: Yeah.
5: And on that note, ladies and gentlemen, it's time to go.
8: Thank you very much, Steve,
5: for your company. No. We're not being asked, obviously. We're back tonight at 6 and 10, tomorrow morning at 6 o'clock, and over the weekend as well. Spirit Alone Co. is next. Bronwyn, thank you very much.
6: Thank you.
5: Kira, thank you very much.
8: Thank you.
5: Leave with Joseph Locke and goodbye from myself. Bronwyn and Kira, we'll see you soon. Bye-bye.
8: See you soon.
6: Bye.

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3: 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Now let's move on to our next part of the program. 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This is where we ask specialists in their field and benefit out of their knowledge and experience. So let's introduce Nahla Akram, the driver school instructor in the area of Speak Driving School, this center in Liverpool, to benefit out of her knowledge and experience and to get some tips on how to be prepared well for the driving test. Nahla, welcome to our show.
4: Thank you, Ahmad. Thank you for inviting me on the show.
3: First, let me ask you, what inspired you to become a driver instructor?
4: So there was quite a few reasons. The main reason was actually to become my own boss. I had young children. I actually wanted a job that was going to be give me like flexible working hours. I also wanted a job that was going to be rewarding and challenging. And this ticked all the boxes for me.
3: And how long ago was that?
4: So I started to teach in 2008.
3: 2008, that's a long
4: yes,
3: time ago.
4: Yes, many years.
3: And what's the most challenging part of this job? When so you just started or changed?
4: So the most challenging part of the job for me when I first started was actually initially believing in myself that I could do this job. It's easy enough when you're training, you have somebody sat with you, but when you're in the car on your own, you need to believe that you can do the job, you can teach another person to drive, you can keep yourself safe, keep the other person safe as well. When I first started to teach, I found I actually needed to learn areas and roads, because this was something that I was not familiar with, which areas were busy, which areas were quiet enough for me to take a new beginner to maybe teach them like the initial junctions, moving off, stopping, etc. So that I found challenging, but it's fine. After experience with anything, you find the job gets easier and easier.
3: Sounds good. Were you always teaching in that area or did you just change in?
4: No, so my job before this was actually as a medical secretary.
3: Wow.
4: So I completely changed because I was pregnant with twins and I had two previous children. So I needed a job that was going to fit in with my children, school hours.
3: Flexibility.
4: So completely, yeah, completely like separate from my other job. Yes, it just wasn't working for me being in an office.
3: Interesting. So you told us about the challenge of this, the part of this job. Mm-hmm. So what's the most rewarding part for you teaching someone?
4: Okay, so the rewarding part of this job is more or less every day. I feel this job is rewarding every day with every single person who I teach at whatever stage they're at. But one of the main things that I think I always remember and will always take joy in is when I get a new beginner, somebody who's never sat in a car before, somebody who's never driven before, the first time that they move off and they are driving on the road on their own, the joy that I see on their face just makes me feel really happy. That, you know, maybe they've never thought that they were going to sit in a car. Maybe they never thought they'd ever get to a point where they're going to have driving lessons. So, yeah, that makes me really happy even to this day after so many years, yeah. And then secondly, when somebody's driving safely on their own without prompting, I know I've done my job. And that, again, is, like, really rewarding.
3: So do you think or do you find yourself getting more experience doing this job through the years?
4: Yes.
3: And how did that change you?
4: So I think initially when you first start doing, I suppose it's like any job, when you first start, you may